0: The theme does a little bit of work on the show because there's, you know, this little interlude that comes up with the music and it shows our faces and it gives you the name of the show and it separates whatever we're doing here from whatever we're about to do. And thank God for that theme today because we're about to do 9/11,
1: yep,
0: 25 years later.

0: one of those too. Welcome to Stu and Dave Do America. It's Stu Bergier along with Dave Landau.
1: Ahoy, we meet again.
0: We do. Dave Landau going to all over the place, by the way, all over the country. Again, that wasn't a compliment. We need to learn. Oh. We need to learn punctuation and how words work.
1: Oh, I'm sorry. I thought you were saying it was good.
0: You were going to be, I guess, being today. I should have known this because today's September 10th. Tomorrow would be the day you're going to Augray, Michigan.
1: Yes, September 11th. And then, you know,
0: I'm part of your tragedy and hilarity tour.
1: Yes, and some people gave this woman a bit of a hard time for booking it. She just booked it on a Friday.
0: Right, I know.
1: Let's not do that, guys. Augray, Anchor Pub, I've done a million shows on 9/11 since then.
0: It's 25 years later. We can't delete the date off the calendar.
1: No, it's...
0: Things need to occur on September 11th, yeah, people, we should remember it.
1: People have to work. You can't elect Mom Donnie and they get mad that I'm doing a show. Are you kidding me?
0: Great point.
1: Yeah.
0: That's like a great point. Whose offense is worse?
1: Yeah, really.
0: We'll get into that here in just a second. But you're all over Denver, Salt Lake City, Pittsburgh, Akron. All the dates are on DaveLandau.com. You can get
1: Indeed.
0: Tickets there as well.
1: And more importantly, real quick, It's not even on there anymore. Oh, Salt Lake City. You said that.
0: I did say Salt Lake City.
1: I'm going to be quiet now. Where are you going to be?
0: Before we do that, Dave, I want to make sure people know that your special is coming up in just a few days as well. September 15th, 7 p.m., going to be on Dave's YouTube channel, going to be on Gas Digital as well. Make sure to check this out. It's a brand new Dave Landau special. This is a big deal.
1: It is brand new Dave Landau special. It's kind of the one that I've put together that's very personal. There's some good stuff in there. I really want you to watch. And again, you can watch Aaron Berg, Tim Butterly, Sam Tripoli, a whole bunch of people on there already.
0: Great group as well. A great group at The Blaze. We talk about often. A lot of great hosts here that we love. BlazeTV.com is the place to go. Use the code Stu and Dave. You can get a discount on your subscription. I think it's $20 off. Right now. And brand new, just announced yesterday that my other show, Predictable with Stu, also coming to Blaze TV. I'm going to be part of your membership. If you're a subscriber, you get to check that out on a day-to-day basis. Predictable with Stu, a show about prediction markets and elections that I think you'll enjoy, especially over the next couple months as we get closer and closer to election time.
1: Yes.
0: Okay, so September 11th is coming up. We are a little bit ahead of schedule here. Trump was was honoring the FDNY, 9/11 first responders, at a ceremony near the White House. He's been very consistent on this, going there, making sure to honor the first responders. He's very well liked by first responders generally. Yeah. But of course, this has to turn into controversy because it's Donald Trump. Not because Donald Trump did anything wrong, but because whenever he says anything, the media has to make it about Donald Trump. And instead of thinking about the people who died at 9/11 and the firefighters who were heroic that day, we have to talk about whether Donald Trump told a story accurately or not. That's apparently what we're supposed to do now. Trump says firefighters near Ground Zero carried him to safety right after 9/11 attacks. That's what he said. Let me give you the full quote here, Dave.
1: Okay.
0: You tell me if you think he's lying here, because that's what the left is saying. Here is Donald Trump talking about his experience around 9/11.
2: I was building a big building in New York, and I took the whole crew down there right after this happened, and they had no hesitation. Everybody went down with me. We went down as a big group of people. Wasn't too much we could do, I'll be honest. The United States Steel Building was creaking, really creaking, and we thought it was going to fall down. The truth is it creaked a lot. It creaked. It still creaks. But it never came down. And I'll never forget two firemen. We thought it was coming down on top of us, and two firemen, big, strong guys. And I'm not the smallest guy in the world. They grabbed me under the arm, said, "Got to get out of here." And they literally lifted me up. This is not easy to do. I'm big. They lifted me up and they started running with me. I said, "Fellas, I can run myself." But they were amazing. But they thought it was coming down. It didn't come down. U.S. Steel.
0: So this leads the New York Magazine, for example. Trump tells weird lie about where he was on 9/11.
1: He was there. There's footage of him going to Ground Zero. There always has been footage of him going there. I remember him going there that day.
0: Yeah, it was, I think, technically a couple days later. We do have some of this footage, I think, here as well.
1: I know there was footage of him at the time.
0: Yeah, so the U.S. Steel Building is not right around 9/11. Right around the World Trade Center.
1: Okay, but he was over in the area. But I do remember him going to Ground Zero around the time because there's footage of it.
0: Yeah, let me show you this. First of all, this is his response.
1: He's 80 years old. Let's just be happy he remembers Don Jr.'s name. Okay, so maybe the guy. So a fireman escorted him to safety and didn't literally carry him. Is that the debate?
0: I think the debate is whether he was, you know, the way, if you listen to what he said, I think he says, like, right after 9/11. What does that mean?
1: He was in Manhattan,
0: right?
1: Wasn't he?
0: Yeah, he was at the U.S. Steel Building, which they say is miles away from the tower and nearby One Liberty Plaza. But they say he was miles away. When he says right after, I think in his head he's saying a couple days after. They're trying to say what he was trying, you know, he was trying to fool people and say he was there as the towers hit or as the planes were flying into the towers. That's not what he said. This is what his response was.
1: They were digging for bodies for months.
0: Oh, yeah. Oh, yeah. Okay. He says, the failing New York Magazine wrote a story that I wasn't down at the World Trade Center after the tragedy of September 11th because nobody saw me there. Well, I don't think I would be the first thing on everybody's mind. Of course, he knows that part of it is a Donald Trump lie because, of course, he's the first thing on everybody's mind in the media because that's all they think about all the time. All they think about all the time is this man and the things that he says and the things that he does and how they can get at him the next day. It is the entire job of the media. They've lost the plot on doing anything that is journalism. All it is trying to catch this guy in some magical lie from day to day. It's all they do. They are obsessed with this one person and have been for a decade now.
1: Well,
0: it's unbelievable.
1: Politics aside, as a 19-year-old, my memory is Donald Trump being a New Yorker and Giuliani and them both being down where the World Trade Center was.
0: Yeah.
1: I have a vivid memory
0: okay,
1: of that.
0: Okay, let me reinforce that here.
1: So whatever that means, I remember him getting out of either a limo or a car or something going towards the disaster.
0: I mean, that was one of the things I remember everybody after this being like, you know what? Just put Donald Trump on this. Let's build this thing back in 2 weeks. Like the exact same building.
1: That's what I'm talking about. Yeah, there
0: was like a big...
1: like everybody who was a staple in New York was kind of involved there.
0: Yeah, exactly. He says, I don't think I'd be the first thing on anybody's mind, but I was there. Obviously not on the same day as the collapse,
1: okay,
0: but shortly thereafter with a large group of construction workers. I discussed it today during my remarks on the ellipse in Washington for Tunnel to Towers, which by the way, Tunnel to Towers, awesome charity. Just so you know, if you don't know them, they're great. They do, the Tunnel to Towers thing it was after a firefighter who ran to the World Trade Center through like the Lincoln, I don't know if it's a Lincoln tunnel. I remember which tunnel it was, but ran to get there to help. After it was going on, no traffic was going through, so he ran through the tunnel to go help. Like, these people were completely insane at how heroic they were on that day.
1: Oh, and being in New York before and after that happened and seeing Ground Zero now and, like, being there as a kid and being in the trade, like, it's crazy if you go and just see the what's there now.
0: Oh, my gosh.
1: It's just sad.
0: Yeah, it really is. I mean, I think they did a good job with the memorial.
1: I do, too.
0: And I we've done the tour of the museum and everything. Yeah. And it is really powerful. But, gosh, it's just the party just thinks as if we're America, what we do is we build back bigger. We there's two towers there. They're double the size. Like,
1: you couldn't build those, though. You couldn't build those. I remember seeing them the first time I was a little kid, and they were just monstrous. You know what I mean?
0: And they were never my favorite buildings, to be honest.
1: No, but they took up the whole skyline the first time I saw New York. It is, you know? They were the skyline.
0: All right, let me go back into Dave's memory banks. Dave, this must be AI, because the media told us it was a lie. This is now not on September 11th, but September 13th.
1: Okay.
0: Remember, his wording was right after September 11th, which I don't know. I feel like that qualifies.
1: So 2 days later when we were all still surprised and I was 19.
0: And terrified, by the way.
1: Out and high. So that's, maybe I don't remember.
0: You were paranoid for well, other reasons.
1: I was paranoid for it.
0: But no, I mean, everybody, that was at the time, September 13th, 2001, I don't think I'm ever going to fly again.
1: Well, no, September 13th was worse than the 11th in a lot of ways because you were starting to realize what was happening.
0: Yeah. Is this going to happen every day, every week? Are there 10 more of these things coming?
1: The 11th was just confusion. You didn't know what was going on. You didn't really grasp it yet.
0: Here is Donald Trump at Ground Zero on September 13th, 2001.
3: What do you think about all this? You're a developer. You've built buildings all your life.
4: Well, there's never been anything like this. It's disgraceful. And I hope we attack fast. I hope we find out who it is and go fast. Okay.
3: Why'd you want to come down here today?
4: I have about 100 men working down here, so just to spur them on. Hi, folks. Hi, folks.
5: I have over 100 men
4: out, and I hear doing an amazing job, so I just want to give them some support.

0: plans work?
1: Well, I hope they are. I haven't really focused on that, but we have a lot of people coming down here and a lot of people down here now, and they're brave guys. A couple of them got hurt, but I'm just want to spur them on a little bit.
2: What did you think when you heard about this?
1: I was just down to Ground Zero. Ground Zero is a disaster. I've never seen anything like this. I hope we act very quickly. I hope we find out who did it and act accordingly and quickly.
2: Do you have any plans to donate money to the Widows and Children's Fund for the fallen firefighters?
1: I've done it over the years, and it certainly sounds like a good idea.
3: So,
4: well, they're talking to him as a real estate developer and a friend. That's how the media talked to him.
3: Yeah, I mean, because until he became a politician, particularly a Republican.
4: Well, and he was a Democrat then, and
3: yeah, turned into an enemy later on. But he was, you know, donating his own employees' time to go down there and do that. I do like the moment in that where you're in the middle of 9/11, you're in the middle of the aftermath of that. It's one of the most serious things in the world, and you still have the lunatic behind him trying to get on camera, jumping around.
4: Yeah, that was at the time where you couldn't just be on TV all the time.
3: Yeah,
4: so there's still the guy.
3: Yeah, there's still a guy who's really into it. I can remember, it's so hard. This is one of the defining moments of my life, right? Like I had just gotten into radio. I was on the phone with Glenn when the second plane hit the tower. We were discussing what we were going to do. We were in Tampa, discussing what we were going to do on the show that day. And he was like, I remember him saying we've got to talk about this, World Trade Center thing. I'm like, I don't know. I mean, it's a plane building at that time. You thought it was a Cessna or something. And I was like, are we sure? And then the second one here, we're like, okay, yeah, I think this is a big story. I remember watching it happen on CNN. I remember the CNN person who was on there talking about something else and not noticing that a second plane had just flown into the building. I always look for that clip, and they don't promote that one all that much.
4: No.
3: Because they just totally missed it. Like, the guy was like, must have been reading something and didn't realize what happened. But Glenn went back to New York and got there. I want to say it was like September 18th or something. It was very soon after. It might have been the 25th. It was in that general, I think it was still in September 2001. And I remember him talking about just the process of getting to the site. Like, it was at the point where no one was allowed down there. He had to like go up there, and like people, luckily police officers would recognize him. Even at that time, he was, relatively, known.
4: You were in New York at the time?
3: We were not. We were in Tampa.
4: You were in Tampa at the time?
3: Glenn had been in radio in Connecticut for a very long time.
4: I figured that, yeah.
3: So he wasn't like well-known national figure by any means. Eventually was able, because he knew people, was able to kind of get down there and observe it. But it was like the fact that Trump was there, and we don't have time to get into everything that we have, but like one of the big stories today is that Mamdani is releasing all of these documents about, the air quality in that area. And they found a bunch of, it was actually, Mamdani's taking credit for it. It was actually in the Adams administration where they found these documents. He's just taking credit for it. So again, know that he's lying about this, but he's...
4: Well, John Stewart's been advocating for that, whether people like him or not, for a long time.
3: For a very long time. Trump is just so evil and wrong to them. The fact that he was there, and there often... in the days and weeks after 9/11, he breathed in all that air too. He was doing that just like a lot of those people who workers, by the way, workers for his company that he was, paying to be down there, even though they, it wasn't a construction project that was helping his company in any way. He did a lot of things there. And at that time he was seen really as a hero, even though he was a Democrat. Obviously, Glenn, conservative show. We were conservatives on a conservative show. We didn't look at Donald Trump as like, oh my gosh, this Democrat's trying to get his face in the media. We're like, thank God this guy's doing something about this. At least he's trying to help. What are all these other people doing? Nothing. And yet, 25 years later, you can just pick apart every part of his day, like as if this New Yorker writer, I don't know who this is, but whoever this was, would have been doing the same thing. I'm a skeptic on that one.
4: Right.
3: A lot of these people in the media, I don't think would be doing nearly as much as not only Donald Trump did, but that Glenn did and so many others who actually cared at this time.
4: No, I think there were a lot of people that actually cared. And I think there were a lot of people in New York that were just New Yorkers that actually cared and went down there for that reason. There was definitely a unity and a bit of a patriotism in this country that didn't, I don't know, I haven't seen really since, but there was at least a year, a little bit of time there that, I don't know, we were unified, and it's sad to see how far we've drifted from that to even say the word Mamdani.
3: It's amazing. They elected him. Now, the families did not want him to go to the ceremony.
4: No, nor should he.
3: Yeah, nor should he. He's going to go anyway because,
4: of course,

0: It's all about him.
1: Well, he's an ass.
0: All about him. The one other thing I want to just make sure that we point out before we take a break. 9/11 families are calling for Mom Donnie to be banned from this particular ceremony. He's going to go anyway. One of the reasons why they're pissed off at this is not just like just general, like, okay, he seemed like a guy who was on the wrong side of some of these issues. Certainly in the past, he's called America, you know, all these terrible names and said, you know, he didn't quite say exactly we deserve 9/11, but, you know, there was...
1: Mom Donnie?
0: Yeah, it was, because there was another person who, was it, there was another person who did just do this, was it? I want to say, I can't remember who it was. Another politician in one of these primaries.
1: Yeah, but I mean, Mom Donnie speaking at 9/11 is like if Gloria Steinem's eulogy was given by Andrew Tate. It doesn't make any sense.
0: Be an interesting day.
1: It's true.
0: So there was this symbolic pen that,
1: oh, right, yeah.
0: That Mom Donnie had. He apparently gave this to a former Al-Qaeda defense lawyer.
1: Yeah, I saw that.
0: Which is absolutely incredible. This is on the back of a Democratic primary in New Jersey being won by another person who was a character witness for an Al-Qaeda terrorist, or was a... Actually, I think it was the World Trade Center 1 bombing.
1: Yeah, because the closest thing his face has been to the World Trade Center at this point was on a passport after the planes hit the buildings. Anyway, sorry, what were you saying?
0: Here's Mom Donnie back in 2019, if you wonder what his thoughts were back in the day, because it certainly wasn't about the victims. It was, as it usually is with Zoran Mom Donnie, about Zoran Mom Donnie.
2: There would be these moments where I would be reminded by someone whose intent was to tell me that you do not belong. And one of those first moments was on 9/11, when, before I knew what had happened, my teacher had pulled me and a Muslim classmate of mine out of the class and told us that something has happened and you may be bullied. And I want you to tell me if that happens. And frankly, I was lucky because most Muslim students in the city were not given that kind of care from their teachers. And yet in that moment, I realized that I was not simply another classmate in a middle school. I was distinct. And there was a marker of that distinction on me.
0: First of all they do is talk about every freaking liberal and socialist. All they do is talk about their physical distinctions with everybody else.
1: Right.
0: All it is about skin color, and all it is about gender, and all it is about sexuality, and all these other dumb things that separate us. Now he's apparently a victim of that as well. Is that story true? I don't know. The one story he has about apparently being hated after 9/11 was a teacher being very thoughtful and trying to protect him from something that probably never occurred.
1: Yeah, that's so, my guess. Yeah. Well, he also said that his, what, aunt was afraid to wear a hijab?
0: Mm.
1: I guess because, yeah, somebody might hurt her.
0: Okay.
1: I'm guessing that she was also afraid not to wear the hijab because she was afraid somebody would hurt her. Must have been a real conundrum.
0: Yeah, so you're going to get hurt on a home game or a road game.
1: Yeah, exactly. What, you're afraid somebody on the street's going to hurt you, or one of your own's going to throw acid in your face?
0: Oh, God.
1: Anyway, I only say that because it's true.
0: By the way, we had a football game last night. I complained yesterday's show that, hey, we've got a football game coming up. We should talk about that and not talk about children being murdered, which was our topic yesterday. Today they're like, hey, there's another football game. Let's do 9/11. Right. And let's end it with our friend Charlie Kirk, who was murdered. But he had some great insight on this topic. He said, it's not Islamophobia to notice that a man who wants to globalize the Intifada is about to run America's largest and once greatest city. It is not Islamophobia to notice that Muslims want to import values into the West that seek to destabilize our civilization. It is cultural suicide to stay silent.
1: Yeah.
0: It's incredibly well put. And look, the truth is, you know, look, that was, I mean, it's the old Norm Macdonald joke, right? Like, you know, if there's a dirty bomb and it kills 50 million people, what, you know, what kind of backlash will there be against Muslims? That is the way that, for whatever reason, our society has chosen to process this. And it's led to having a Zoran Mom Donnie as a mayor of New York City. I mean, that is something that I don't think even the farthest left people in 20, you know, 12 would have believed was possible. Yeah. Because this guy's not, you know, again, having a Muslim mayor is one thing. Having a Muslim mayor like Zohran Mamdani, who believes the things that he believes, is quite another.
1: Yeah, I mean, at least he's using an Al-Qaeda pen and not a box cutter. So yeah. Maybe we've evolved a little bit.
0: There we go.
1: You know?
0: Exactly. You got to
1: look
0: go.
1: At that. You got to find a silver lining.
0: Yeah. There you go. I mean, we're going in the right direction here. I will say, we do have some other potential good news.
1: And also, the whole city looks like it's been 9/11 now.
0: Yeah, I know.
1: So, you know.
0: Really.
1: That's the benefit.
0: Not going great. But, you know, Zohran will turn it around. That'll be fantastic, I'm sure. I want to tell you some potential good news. Donald Trump is working on something around this, around 9/11 and your experience at the airport that might be a massive improvement. For some, at least. We'll tell you about it next. This message is sponsored by Raycon. I got to tell you a story about Raycon, Dave.
1: So, all right.
0: So Raycon, I got these are the, they're called, what are they called? Over the ear? I don't know. I think they're called over the ear. There's a couple different types of headphones they have. This one is called the over the ear headphones, and they look like this.
1: I like them.
0: I like them too.
1: They sent me a pair.
0: They're great, and they don't go like deep in your ear like most earphones do. They kind of hang on the outside of your ear, and they have this little speaker that goes from there inside. Now, the reason I bring that up is because you know what they're perfect for? A bike ride.
1: Bicycling.
0: Right. Like if you are riding your bike, if you're walking, if you're jogging, right, you don't want to be completely enclosed with headphones because you want to make sure you can hear when cars are coming around. And so these are perfect for those types of activities. So perfect that I was on a bike ride recently and I was wearing my Raycon over-the-ear headphones.
1: Right.
0: And so, and I was... Because you know I'm used to doing this from doing TV and radio. I had one ear in, so I have one ear completely where I can hear everything. The other one with one of these in.
1: Yeah, I do the same.
0: A little bit of extra, you know, just awareness in case, God forbid, a Jeep is going to cut you off.
1: Yeah, almost hurt you.
0: So, true story. I'm listening to a podcast as I'm on this bike ride.
1: Right.
0: And as I mentioned earlier in the week, a Jeep kind of cuts me off. I slam on the brakes. I fly over the handlebar.
1: Indeed.
0: And I crash and break my elbow and deeply sprain these tours. They keep telling me they're not broken. God, they feel like they're broken. It's really, really painful to this day.
1: Beats by Dre?
0: Yeah. No, they were not Beats by Dre.
1: Okay.
0: These were Raycons I had on.
1: Okay.
0: So I had the Raycon on my left ear and I get up and I'm like, oh God, like the pain is really serious. And I look down and I can see, you know, all the bike, there's, you know, parts of the bike have broken off. The guy's, you know, trying to help me. And I'm talking to him and I'm having this discussion when I'm really like kind of, you know, you're getting in a haze after a thing like that. And I'm talking to him. And after about 3 or 4 minutes, I realize not only is the Raycon ear still on my ear, it's still playing the podcast. I'm the entire time this is going on, I'm listening to some conservative news podcast breaking down some story as this guy's talking to me. And I don't know where my phone even is. It's like flown down the street. I had this little backing on the phone. Which had, I had bought it and it kind of got loose, so I super glued it. The super glue broke. It broke the binding of super glue, yet these things still stayed in my ear and kept playing the podcast the entire time. I can't say more than that about Raycons.
1: That's
0: and
1: incredible.
0: How great these are. Yeah. Because when you get them, you kind of put them on, you're like, these aren't going to stay in my ear.
1: My earbuds fall off, my old ones, because I got those actually, but my Apple ones will fall off just sitting on a plane.
0: Oh, yeah. Yeah, and then you can't find them.
1: Yeah, and then when you get them back, you're like, I don't want to wear those. Now they've been on a plane floor.
0: Right, yeah.
1: And they're expensive, and it's gross.
0: The only place more gross than your ear.
1: Yeah, is a plane floor. Yeah.
0: But anyway, I can't say enough about Raycons. They're awesome, and I wear them all the time. And even when you go through, you know, a tragedy like I went through, they'll still stay on your ear. Really, really impressive. And play a podcast. I was listening. I got more information even while in pain than I could have possibly imagined.
1: That's impressive.
0: It was. I was very impressed by that. Buyraycon.com, BUYRAYCON /Stu and Dave Open. 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Buyraycon.com/Stu and Dave Open. Get 20% off right now. You will like these things. And I can promise you this, they're going to stay on your ear, even in tragic bike accidents. Thanks so much to Raycon for sponsoring the show.
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0: There's a lot of negative things, Dave, associated with 9/11. People
1: really
0: remember that, yeah, very negatively when they look back 25 years ago. A lot of different things, sort of like the stuff with like COVID, right? Like, some people died during COVID. Some people missed, you know, things out with their families. And then you try, like, you get to 25th down the list, and you're like, ah, McDonald's got rid of all-day breakfast, right? Like, which to me...
1: really a bummer.
0: What is still a real tragedy of COVID.
1: Yeah, it really is.
0: I don't understand it. It was so delicious. Having it 24 hours a day was just the best thing.
1: It was important.
0: Life.
1: It was important.
0: It was important.
1: You didn't have to rush.
0: I feel like if Trump wants to do something...
1: yeah, bring it back.
0: Just harass them on Truth Social to bring it back.
1: Yeah, it's a shame.
0: You know, and then start tariffing McDonald's until they do it.
1: Yeah.
0: That's just me. That's what I would say.
1: Turtful.
0: One of the other things from 9/11 that people look back in that same way is what happened at the airport, right? You know, I think good intentions mostly were like, hey, we got to make sure we're doing a lot of security at the airports, understandably, which turned into all sorts of layers of craziness, right? To the point where we're taking off our shoes, we're taking off our belts, and you can never see someone at the gate ever again. You know, you have to stay behind the other side of security.
1: Well, that's what it was, though. I mean, you could walk out to the tarmac. Yeah. You could, I mean,
0: watch some of those
1: incredible
0: old movies where, like, the person just runs right to the gate.
1: Yeah, they're like, I want to meet the love of my life. And they're like, get on the go-kart, sugar, or the golf cart.
0: Yeah.
1: We got to go.
0: Right out of the tarmac. All that's gone because of the TSA and what happened after 9/11. Well, interesting, we are now seeing the TSA bringing back gate access for some people without plane tickets 25 years after 9/11. For 25 years, if you did not have a ticket, you could not go past security, that with some exceptions. Like when we had our kids fly alone a couple of times, you're allowed to do it for that purpose. But it's very difficult to do. There's a lot of layers, and it's kind of annoying to go through that process. The Transportation Security Administration allowing eligible TSA pre-check members without tickets to pass through security and enter gate areas, reviving a tradition that largely disappeared 25 years ago. The program called Gateside by TSA PreCheck is free. Interested members must apply online, go through all that process. There's a lot to it, but it's available at 13 airports, including LA, Dallas, Fort Worth, right here. Harry Reid International Airport, the worst name for an airport. I'd rather have it called Jeffrey Epstein Airport than Harry Reid Airport, who is one of the worst human beings imaginable. The fact that he has a giant airport named after him is just infuriating.
1: Is that here?
0: No, it's in Vegas.
1: Oh, it is Vegas. That's right. Mm-hmm. Well, at least here they're putting in the foot washes for the terrorists.
0: Oh, yeah. Well, that's nice.
1: In Dallas.
0: Nice touch. Yeah, I remember that.
1: Yeah, they're putting in the Muslim feet wash.
0: Yeah.
1: So that's good. If you get a TSA pre-check, you can go through and...
0: Well, like, I don't know if I'm in the minority of this, but...
1: Wash a Taliban's foot.
0: Going to the airport, more foot washing may be better.
1: Yeah, well, you just put in whole showers, if you want me to be honest.
0: Yes, please. More cleansing.
1: But I mean, seriously, people don't wash their hands after using the bathroom. Now we're going to put in feet washes? Yeah. That's going to work out?
0: Yeah, not going to go well. Not going to go well. But I would be excited to see some of this stuff go away. I'm actually for security at airports. I think it's a good idea generally.
1: Yeah, me too.
0: It got to such a crazy limit. And now I've noticed what they're doing, Dave, is the government just keeps like inventing new levels of your access and then charging you more for it.
1: That's what it is. If you pay enough money, you're not a terrorist.
0: Exactly. Like, so I have to go through all the security. It's the worst experience of my life unless I spend this money to get TSA pre-check. But now TSA PreCheck is so filled up that those lines are getting long. And now I've noticed they've added this TSA touch-free lane.
1: There's a touch-free lane, and then there's clear.
0: And there's clear, which, by the way, I've also paid for. So I have that, too.
1: Yep.
0: And now there's this TSA touch-free line, which I've never seen anyone in. And now I want that, and I'm going to buy that. I'm going to buy access to that stuff.
1: I know. I want touch-free, too, but I don't even want to go through the process of figuring out how to do it because it's going to fill up.
0: I want to know if you happen to be one of the people who has the touch-free thing, I would like to know if it's good and I should do it. Because I am one of those people, when they say, gosh, you know, people give up their security for convenience. Yeah, that's me.
1: Yeah, they do.
0: I absolutely will give up my privacy and security.
1: Well, when we went to Hawaii, my wife did not have pre-check, but I brought my son with me in pre-check.
0: Oh.
1: And she beat us.
0: Oh, you're kidding.
1: By like a lot.
0: Yeah. It's fallen downhill since the beginning because now everybody has it.
1: Yeah, everybody
0: gets it.
1: Now
0: you need another new exclusive lane. You need another exclusive lane for special people only.
1: And I'm Sky Priority.
0: Wow. Jeez, a little humble brag there.
1: I know, I'm just saying.
0: Throwing that out there like
1: I'm almost a million miler on Delta.
0: Are you really?
1: Yeah.
0: I mean, with all your travel for all these shows.
1: Absurd.
0: Yeah.
1: Rarely get upgraded.
0: Really?
1: Bunch of jerks.
0: Wow.
1: Say it.
0: Wow.
1: Well, wouldn't you upgrade me a little bit more? I used to fly first class because it was affordable. Now I'm not paying $2,000 a ticket.
0: I know. For what? You know,
1: it used to be $500 to fly first class.
0: Yeah, there was a...
1: That's $900 to fly in Maine.
0: Mm-hmm. American had this thing for a while where they would just, right when you were like checking in, they'd be like, you know, hey, we got an extra seat. How about $100 for it? Yeah. I'd be like, yes. Every time I was like, this is totally worth it.
1: Of course. They wait till last minute to be like $60.
0: Yeah,
1: yes.
0: Yeah, it's fantastic. But that's all gone now.
1: Yeah. And the worst diarrhea inducing meal I've ever had. Done and done.
0: Done and done. All right. We have a terrible tragedy in the influencer community, Dave. We'll tell you about that next. We'll be right back.
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11: This is
0: There's
11: the
0: been
11: Blaze
0: a tragedy
11: Radio Network.
0: In the influencer community.
1: No.
0: Yes. Yes, we've lost him. We've lost Igho Tiny Uberibo.
1: Oh, no.
0: Yeah.
1: What happened to Tiny?
0: I mean, this is basically all of our 9/11s all over again.
1: I know, and it happened just before 9/11. 25 years later, another 9/11. What happened?
0: Well, as you know, I've just in case, I know you know this, Dave. I just want to make sure you. I'm not talking down to you.
1: Right.
0: But just in case you're in the audience, you're not aware, Igho Tiny Uberibo also went by Denisi or Ego on social media. Just in case you're one of those people, like, I didn't know his name was Igho Tiny Uberibo, you might also know him as Denisi or Ego on social media.
1: You might.
0: Right. So he's 43 years old.
1: Yeah, years young.
0: He was a British-Nigerian businessman who documented his luxury lifestyle online, which is a really unique approach to social media.
1: I like that.
0: I died in the middle of like a surgery.
1: Dear.
0: It was a penis enlargement surgery.
1: Oh, my.
0: Yeah, that's not...
1: That's a shame.
0: It's not great.
1: That's... Oh, boy.
0: I didn't actually know that was a real surgery. I thought that was more of a joke. Like, I didn't know it was a real... Do people really get... Apparently so.
1: He went by Tiny.
0: Yeah. What, can I ask you a question, though, Dave?
1: Yeah.
0: Just if you're thinking through, like, where am I going to go to get a penis enlargement surgery, would you go to Thailand for that?
1: Well, no. I've only had a penis reduction.
0: Okay. Oh, really?
1: And I went to Beverly Hills.
0: Oh.
1: So they did the right job.
0: First class on Delta to Beverly Hills for the penis reduction.
1: I did, yeah. I mean, you got to go all out. Mm-hmm. But no, I wouldn't go to Thailand. Well, I mean, I guess many of the women there were donating theirs. So that's possible. Might be why you go to Thailand.
0: That could be, yeah. There's lots of extras around.
1: No, I would never, ever go anywhere except a first world country if I wanted to get a surgery done. He died?
0: Yeah, he died. Actually, I mean, it happened in a penis enlargement surgery, which is, of course, why it's ridiculous to talk about. But it was actually really bad. A sudden blockage of blood vessels in the lungs. A pulmonary embolism.
1: Yeah, that makes sense. It's a penis enlargement. Why wouldn't his lungs fill up with blood?
0: I don't know. It sounds terrible, though. This poor guy, 43 years old. You know, maybe...
1: So sad.
0: It really is. Maybe...
1: Can you imagine that phone call? You know his penis enlargement? Yeah. Something went awry. What happened? He's dead. How?
0: Lungs.
1: Yeah, we're in Thailand. Click.
0: Yeah, we're in Thailand, of course.
1: We harvested all of his organs. Why is he here? Like we weren't going to let him live anyway.
0: It feels like you should try to avoid any unnecessary surgeries. Like it just like, look, they might go okay, but if you have the opportunity to stay away from, you know, having to be put under and God only knows going to Thailand.
1: I feel like a penis in surgery to enlarge it is dangerous anyway.
0: Why?
1: You're just going to have a weird Franken penis. You don't know if the whole thing's going to get hard after that. Mm. It's going to be a real mishmash of nonsense down there.
0: Really disappointed in myself for asking why.
1: Why?
0: That moment.
1: But I mean, why do you work with what you got? You already got a nice luxury lifestyle.
0: Yeah.
1: Clearly you don't need the giant penis. Mm. And he looks like a big fella. I'm sure his penis is fine. Just maybe on that frame, it might look a little small.
0: Right.
1: But I'm sure on an average man, it's a fine penis.
0: Mm-hmm. So your advice would be stay away from the enlargement. I mean, because I think, too.
1: Spend some of that luxury money at a regular doctor.
0: Yeah, they...
1: And not a guy in Thailand.
0: Right, that's definitely...
1: Who's way more used to removing penises than putting more on.
0: Apparently, he actually got through the surgery and then went to go get a massage, and that's when it happened.
1: Oh,
0: maybe it was the massage.
1: Maybe he tried to use the penis too quickly. That's what happened.
0: They say, by the way, it could result in loss of sensation, erectile dysfunction, infection, inflammation, and having a bend or kink in the new penis shape due to scarring. That sounds horrific.
1: Yes, there's nothing good that can come of this.
0: No,
1: and also
0: stick with your junk,
1: blood, lung.
0: Yeah, and that too. All right,
1: and
0: back.
1: Death.
0: Back in a second. Real estate is one of those things where, you know, 5 miles can completely change everything. I've been through some cities it can be a couple blocks, frankly, from the nicest area of the city to the worst area of the city. If you cross a highway, if you enter another school district, if you move a few neighborhoods over, suddenly the same amount of money buys a very different house.
1: We've never been to a mile road south of 10. See, that's what I'm saying.
0: It's a, is that Insider Detroit?
1: It's an Eminem lyric.
0: Yeah. Oh, yeah.
1: Okay. It gets worse down from 10.
0: Yeah. Isn't 8 miles the bad one, right?
1: Well, 8's one of them.
0: Yeah.
1: 7's worse. 6.
0: It's Detroit. 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
1: You're not.
0: Do they have homes on 8 Mile? I assume they do. I watched the
1: kinda,
0: movie.
1: Yeah.
0: The documentary, 8 Mile, from back in the day with Eminem. 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
0: Here on Stu and Dave Do America, all over social media, YouTube, and of course, Blaze TV. Suburban 15 writes, now I want to see Stu do the show on Oxy. Which would be an adventure. I don't know. So far, I think it would just be sleeping. But we could give it a whirl at some point. We did the Power Hour.
1: That's true.
0: We're not drinking on that particular day.
1: I was not. No.
0: But you were able to make fun of us as we were
1: in. I was enjoying you guys drinking. I like to be around people drinking. It doesn't bother me at all.
0: No, it's fun. It's fun. Another one, Prof. Von Spooky says, Stu and Dave make you crave Chinese food and Taco Bell. That is the central thing that we do on the show.
1: Main thing that we like.
0: Mm-hmm. And I will say, Taco Bell, any Chinese food company, come to us. That's a great sponsor for the program.
1: Yeah, there's nothing wrong with you joining us.
0: No, not at all. And then Common Sense 952 says, sweet, another gas digital comedy special. On fire lately with Kurt Metzger, Tim Butterly, Sam Tripoli, and now Dave Landau. We're just days away, Dave.
1: Yeah, that's right. We're just a week away, and I'm glad you were watching those. Those are all friends of mine, so I'm glad you enjoyed those specials as well.
0: Yeah, you can get it on your YouTube page, right? And it's the 17th?
1: Yes, 15th. 15th, 1 week from Tuesday, or 1 week, well, not now that it's not Tuesday, but it's coming up this Tuesday. It is 7 p.m., that's Eastern, September 15th.
0: Yes, very, very exciting stuff. Can't wait to see that. As well as another announcement we had this week, Predictable with Stu, my other show, also coming to Blaze TV. If you're a Blaze TV subscriber, you'll get that in your feed coming very, very soon. 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It's money well spent. 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Code is Stu and Dave. We'll see you in just a couple of days.
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13: Jesus and the apostles, this is the Blaze Radio Network. Satan, a murderer, liar, accuser, and slanderer who seeks to steal, kill, and destroy. We had a murder a year ago. What have we had since then? Lies, accusations, and slander seeking to steal, kill, and destroy. People say they don't believe in the demonic. I go, how could it be more obvious? What has happened since last year makes me more confident in the Christian worldview than before. The demons don't go after ineffective movements. They go after effective people and effective movements. And Charlie was enormously effective, and TPUSA still is enormously effective. This is textbook demonic activity.

0: Frank, thanks so much for joining me again in person. How you doing?
1: It's great being with you, Allie. I'm doing fine. We're coming up on the 1 year. Well, it is the 1 year anniversary now.
0: Yeah.
1: Charlie, and you and I were just talking offline. On one hand, it seems like the longest year of my life, and certainly the longest year of Erica's life. But on the other hand, it seems like it was yesterday.
0: Yeah.
1: It's really an odd feeling.
0: Mm-hmm. What about it makes it feel like it's been so drawn out, like a lifetime ago?
1: Just because the first person I think of every morning when I wake up is Charlie, and the last person I think of when I go to bed is Charlie, and I'm thinking of him 50 times a day at least, you know?
0: And for those who might not remember, what was your relationship like with Charlie?
1: Well, he reached out to our ministry back in January 2020, just before COVID hit, and he had been watching our videos because I'd been going to college campuses for about 15 years at that point. And of course, that's what he was doing. And so he liked some of the videos, and he just wanted to get together and see if we could work with one another, if I could help him a little bit. He wanted me to mentor him. And, you know, it can be hard to mentor someone smarter than you, but not with Charlie, because the only thing that exceeded his intellect was his humility. Mm. You know, the few things that I knew that he wanted to know. And of course, I wasn't his only mentor. He had so many mentors because he knew as a young man, he had to put people around him that were further down the road than he was. And that was one of his great strengths, that he always would listen. He'd always try and find out how he could improve himself. And he would go to other people to help him do that. Mm-hmm. But I would say, Allie, that in this 5.5 years I knew him, honestly, I learned more from him than he learned from me.
0: Hmm.
1: Because he was just that gifted.
0: What's the biggest thing you learned from him?
1: I would say the biggest thing I learned from him, and this is going to sound really weird, that he was more guided by scripture than I was.
0: Hmm.
1: And that's embarrassing. Like, there was a time when he texted me and someone had made a hit piece on him in the Christian world, Christian apologetics world.
0: Hmm.
1: And he said, "Do you know this guy?" And I said, "Yeah." "You want me to reach out to him and see if..." "Yeah, could you?" So I did. And this guy said, "I'll only talk to Charlie about this." And I said, "Charlie, do you want to give this guy your number?" And he said, "Yes, I'll reach out to him. Blessed are the peacemakers."
0: Wow.
1: And I went, I wouldn't have even done that.
0: Mm-mm.
1: You know?
0: Mm-hmm.
1: So he'd had a conversation with him. And he actually said to him, this is Charlie, to this guy who did a hit piece on him, because Charlie had said some things apologetically that weren't quite precise. And mm-hmm. you know how apologists can be.
0: Mm-hmm.
1: Jerks, right? Okay.
0: Yeah.
1: So Charlie went with hat in his hand and said, "Yeah, I didn't say that as well as I could have. I'm eager to learn from you."
0: Mm, wow.
1: I mean, what humility.
0: Yeah.
1: Right? His defenses were not up. He was just, "Blessed are the peacemakers. I'm sure I can learn from this guy. I'm happy to talk to him."
0: Hmm. Do you know what happened after that? Like, did they spark any kind of friendship?
1: This was probably within 6 months of his murder.
0: Hmm.
1: So, no, but Charlie would have been open to it because that's the kind of guy Charlie was.
0: Mm-hmm.
1: The guy that did this wasn't super prominent. And, you know, Charlie kind of relied on me for the apologetic side of things, and you as well, because I know that was a two-way relationship that you had with him as well, in the sense that you were learning from him and he was learning from you.
0: Mm. What do you think in all of the walks that you had with him? Because mm-hmm. when you were in the area, y'all would go on these walks mm-hmm. with the security guard kind of trailing behind. Mm-hmm. If you're able to share, what were some of the questions that Charlie had that he was trying to work out with you and glean from you?
1: I can share this because it's in the book, The War on Reality, the first chapter. Two nights before he was murdered, we were walking through Scottsdale with that 300-pound armed bodyguard behind us, because we would meet during the day, and then he'd say, "Hey, after Eric and I put the kids down, why don't we go on a walk, and we'll just talk about all these issues." And the three issues he brought up that night, he wanted to talk, of course, about politics. That was important to him, and government. And he was really concerned about Islam. that Islam is incompatible with the United States Constitution. Of course, he's right about that. Everywhere Islam goes, the First Amendment rights that we have go away.
0: Yep.
1: The 50-plus countries in the world that are Islamic right now don't have the kind of freedoms we enjoy here. So he knew that. And I pointed out, look, Islamophobia is a bogus word because Islam's not a race. It's an ideology. Mm-hmm. And you ought to be concerned about an ideology that's going to take away your freedoms.
0: Yeah.
1: So we talked about that at length. And then he wanted to talk about Christianity and the evidence for Christianity. And the two facts I always point out to show that Christianity is true, you just have to establish two main facts, that number one, God exists, and number two, Jesus rose from the dead. And so we talked a lot about that. In fact, 9 days before he was murdered, he put out a tweet that said, Jesus, it's an historical fact, Jesus really rose from the dead. That was one of his, I'm paraphrasing the tweet, but mm-hmm. that's essentially what he said. And then the third issue that he wanted to talk about was the family, and particularly marriage. How could he get his generation to embrace marriage and childbearing? And we probably talked about that the longest mm-hmm. that night. And your name came up, actually, when we were talking about it. Because he said, Ali's an example of what we want people to follow. Get married, have children. And of course, he and Erica were too, right? So how do we actually do that? We didn't really have a solution that night for that problem because the data showed that men in his generation wanted to get married, but the women didn't. So how is Charlie or how am I going to convince women to do this? And that's why your name came up. Well, maybe Alec can help. Of course, maybe now Erica can help too, mm-hmm, that she's totally more prominent. Now, I didn't think about this at the time until he was murdered. Then after he was murdered, I said, wow. Charlie was talking about the three institutions God created, the government, the family, and the church.
0: Mm-hmm.
1: God, family, country, if you will. Those are the three things that TPUSA is all about, God, family, country. And so Charlie was a big picture strategic thinker. He wasn't talking about the minor issues. He was talking about the biggest issues that God is most concerned with. And then the next day, it's in the book as well, he called a meeting with two Israeli officials in Israel, one Israeli in the United States via Zoom, and then me, Charlie, Mikey, and Blake were on Zoom talking to these three Israelis. And the questions were all about, what's your perspective on this? How can we better answer questions related to the conflict you have with Hamas? So Charlie was not giving up on Israel. He was doing his homework. He wanted their best information on this so he could better answer questions the next day at UVU.
0: Mm, wow.
1: So now, God, family, country, Israel. The big four things that God is concerned with.
0: Mm-hmm.
1: That's what Charlie was concerned with the last 2 days of his life.
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0: The war on reality. And what it was like in those moments. Had you been to many campus stops with Charlie before?
1: No. In fact, that was the first one that he and I went together on. We were supposed to go to Berkeley. I call it Berserkly.
0: Yeah.
1: 2 months later.
0: Berserkly.
1: Yeah. We had Antifa. You were there in 2018, I think.
0: Yeah.
1: We went 2 months after Charlie was murdered and had to deal with the ever intolerant Antifa, who in the name of inclusion, tolerance, and diversity tried to shut the whole thing down.
0: Of course.
1: So we were supposed to go there. The reason I was at UVU is because when Charlie came back from the Far East, well, the month before, we were there in early August, and he said, hey, can you come back a month from now just before the tour starts so I can get sharpened up? I'll just be coming back from Japan and Korea. And if you can stay a couple days, if you can stay a third day, you can come with me to the first event. I was like, okay, I'll stay for the third day. And that's why I was with him that day. And I, you know, when we were driving in there, he got footage on his phone from above. And I saw it and I said, Charlie, I don't like this place. Just too many buildings.
0: Yeah.
1: But he just shrugged it off because he was brave and he knew he had to expose himself to some degree in order to care for people. You can't wall yourself off completely. And of course, there was security there, and the cops said they had the roofs. Yeah, no, they didn't. And when we got in there, it felt like people were too close to us. I mean, they were just right there. And there were thousands of them. I felt not great about it, not because I'm a genius, but just because Butler, PA had happened the year before,
0: right,
1: from a roof, and there's just roofs all around us. I'm going, sure they got this? And there could be somebody just in the audience with a weapon. There weren't screen coming in.
0: Right.
1: I always worried about that with Charlie because he's so effective, and Satan, of course, attacks the most effective. And the only good news we got that day was he was killed instantly.
0: Right. And that he didn't have long, drawn-out suffering.
1: No, nothing. In fact, the surgeon said that if he had been shot in the operating room, we couldn't have saved him. Mm-hmm. That's how devastating it was.

0: And my middle son, the one who has all the kids, and my daughter-in-law are big Charlie fans. So he's an airline pilot. So I knew he wasn't working that day. So I just texted him, or I mean, I FaceTimed him. I said, hey, look at this. So I'm FaceTiming them when the shot. Ironically, it was the second question. The first question was about Mormonism. We were in Utah. We knew we'd get that question. We talked about it on the way in. The second question was about trans violence, ironically.
1: Mm-hmm.
0: And that's when the shot rang out, and I just can still see him just go limp, basically.
1: Mm-hmm.
0: And I don't remember saying this, but my daughter-in-law was watching and said, the first thing you said was, no, no, no, no.
1: Yeah.
0: So I took a step toward him, but his security team was, you know, they were a lot closer to him than I was anyway.
1: Right.
0: So they were on him right away. So then I just ran along with them to the car.
1: Mm-hmm.
0: And then when I got in the car, I put the phone in my back pocket. I didn't even hang it up. I didn't even think about hanging it up. I was just, so yeah. They heard the whole thing going to the hospital.
1: Wow.
0: Yeah.
1: What an interesting and really disturbing inside vantage point for them to be able to see you and see your reaction and hear what's going on, probably frantic themselves, not really being able to see anything.
0: Mm-hmm.
1: And then you're in the car and y'all are, you said that you kind of already knew that he was gone, but at the same time, y'all are doing everything that you can to save his life, mm-hmm. to get to the hospital. I can only imagine how chaotic that was.
0: Yeah. I mean, we don't have an emergency vehicle. There's no sirens. There's nothing, no lights. You know, it's mm-hmm. just an SUV, and
1: mm-hmm.
0: the door's open in the back because Charlie's too tall. We can't close the door. So then on the way to the hospital, you know, we're just yanking back and forth.
1: Yeah.
0: Weaving through traffic trying to get there. And there's an ambulance coming the other way about halfway there. And we said to her, you know, should we stop? No, no, just keep going. Just get to the hospital. So in the last minute of the ride, that's when I tried CPR on him because I thought to myself, look, he hasn't any oxygen. If there's any way we're going to revive him, I'll never live with myself if they do revive him and he's brain damaged. Mm. You know, like,
1: yeah.
0: Got to at least try to get air in him.
1: Mm-hmm.
0: And they did get a heartbeat when we got there, but they told us later, yeah, you can get a heartbeat on somebody who's already gone if they have a healthy body, and that they did that with Charlie. So
1: I remember getting that text that they found a heartbeat and thinking, you know, I'm far away, distant, hearing it from mm-hmm. a mutual friend who's hearing it probably from Andrew Colvette, who's hearing it mm-hmm. probably from y'all. And so maybe by the time I got the text, he was already gone, but I remember getting that text that they found a heartbeat. And for those just few minutes
0: mm-hmm.
1: before I got the subsequent text, he's gone. Mm. It was like, okay, like he's going to survive. Because mm-hmm. up until that point, I mean, it just felt, and you probably didn't feel this way because you were seeing it all happen, but it was just an utter denial that he, of all people, could be taken out. Mm, he just seemed like this almost like immortal figure, this invincible figure that not him, other people could be targeted, but not him.
0: Mm.
1: And just getting those texts of like, we got him, we don't.
0: Mm.
1: Just surreal.
0: We're all mortal. We're all gonna.
1: Totally.
0: You know, a lot of people talk about the end times, and I say, I'm more certain that my end time is coming before Jesus comes to end the whole show.
1: Mm-hmm.
0: That's what we ought to really be concerned with, because we're much more certain that we're not going to be here several decades from now.
1: Mm-hmm.
0: Me certainly closer than you. That's the issue we have to be more concerned about than, you know, when's Jesus coming back?
1: Mm-hmm.
0: It's appointed man wants to die, then the judgment.
1: Yeah, it seems like somewhere deep down, Charlie knew that he had to sprint his race.
0: Mm-hmm.
1: And really, none of us know.
0: Mm-hmm.
1: Any of us could be taken out tomorrow, so we should be all making the best use of the time because
0: that's
1: the
0: right.
1: days are evil. But it seemed like there was some instinct in Charlie that knew, I have a lot to accomplish mm-hmm. in a short period of time, because I don't know anyone who was busier in jet setting more than him, not only prioritizing his family, meeting with world leaders, meeting mm-hmm. with the leader of the free world, doing apologetics on college campuses. I mean, the man was busy. And I just sometimes wonder, well, even if he didn't know, the Lord knew.
0: Mm-hmm.
1: The Lord knew that he had, what, 32 years to sprint his race, and that he had to accomplish all that he was going to accomplish. And so it seems like Charlie instinctively knew what you're talking about.
0: And it was a tragedy that he was taken out. But you know, it's equally a tragedy.

0: tragedy is living 80 years and doing nothing for the Lord.
1: Mm-hmm. Worse.
0: There's plenty of people. Yeah. I mean, Charlie did more in 32 years. I mean, he was going to be 32 in a month from his murder.
1: Mm-hmm.
0: Than any 10,000 people I know doing a, mm-hmm. a lifetimes. So,
1: yeah.
0: And you probably joke with him. I did all the time. I always used to text him, Vance Kirk, 2028. And he would just send a smile back. It's funny. Was going to be president someday.
1: Yeah.
0: You know?
1: He could have been, for sure.
0: Yeah, definitely.
1: It would have been a good one.
0: Mm-hmm.
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1: Reality. Mm-hmm. Can you talk a little bit about what she wrote?
0: Can I just read two sentences from it?
1: Please.
0: And by the way, for those of you out there, this book came out on the 8th, so a few days ago, but you don't need to buy the book to read the foreword because we posted it at Amazon. If you go to Amazon or even Christian Book, if you go to Christian Book, you'll see it there too. Just look under editorial comments. This is so much of this, it's only 2.5 pages, but there is one couple of pages. Here it is, a couple of sentences. She says, since September 10th, 2025, I've been faced with my own new reality, one that I still wrestle with as I attempt to grasp its earthly permanence. Quite honestly, it'll probably be like that for the rest of my life. Yet, what I've realized is that redefining my reality isn't what gives me peace. Surrendering to it does. Hmm. And I went, that's the whole book. Surrendering to reality. You can't change the foundation of reality. So many people want to change it, but reality is undefeated. Mm-hmm. You can deny it. You can fight against it. But ultimately, you're going to smack up against reality, and it's going to hurt if you keep rebelling against it. Mm-hmm. And so Erica is realizing that. And then check this out. This is how she ends it. Although my husband is now absent from this world, but present with the Lord he loved, he lived his life in such an inspiring way, knowing that his faith rested on the confidence that reality belonged to no one else but God. Mm-hmm. And I pray you find that freedom, and I pray you find freedom in that as well. Count it all joy, Erica Kirk. Wow. Count it all joy. She's quoting James chapter 1. Mm-hmm. When James says, count it all joy when you fall into various trials, because the testing of your faith produces patience. Mm-hmm. She is being refined more so than any woman I know, maybe any person I know in the past year. And I actually said this to her the other day. I said, Erica, if the roles were reversed, if you were murdered, and Charlie remained, I don't think Charlie would do as well as you've done for the past year.
1: Wow.
0: Because she's so steady. She's so focused on the Lord. And she's focused on keeping Charlie's legacy going. And she has not lashed out when she had every earthly right to do so when mm-hmm. people are slandering her. Mm-hmm. She hasn't. Mm-hmm. She's just kept the focus on the Lord and what she needed to do to keep Charlie's legacy going, and of course her kids. Mm-hmm. That she's amazing. She's brilliant too. People don't realize that Erica had two businesses before she ever met Charlie. Mm-hmm. She had to read through the Bible 365, and she had her own clothing line. Mm-hmm. She was accomplished before she met Charlie.
1: Yeah. Well, Charlie doesn't seem like someone who would have married a woman that couldn't hold her own intellectually, strength-wise, and everything. And, of course, being a present mom is what she mm-hmm. prioritized. And it's just been, you know, obviously we know that especially those who are openly godless, a lot of those on the progressive side who celebrated Charlie's mm-hmm. Death. Mm-hmm. And, of course, the man who is accused of killing him is also part of that crowd. It doesn't surprise you when they celebrate when he dies, because it's like, yeah, of course, they're depraved in mind. Their foolish hearts were darkened, mm-hmm. as the Bible mm-hmm. says. And so they've exchanged the truth of God for a lie. Of course, they're going to take what he said as hateful. Stephen was described as full of grace and power. He just shared the gospel. They were so angry about that. Mm. They didn't say, oh, I'm going to go think about that. They picked up stones and they killed him. And so some of this is nothing new. I think what has shocked the conscience for me is people, even people who profess to be Christians, the just relentless attacks against Erica. And whether or not you agree with her politics, or whether or not you like her, whether or not you have personal feelings about her, just the callousness towards her. I mean, I don't call everything demonic, but that really feels very dark and depraved, the way that people have targeted her in the wake of Charlie's death. It's just that has kind of, I won't lie, it's demoralized me in some ways, seeing people either side of the aisle, different religious identities, really use her as kind of like the target of their ire. What do you make of that?
0: I make of it this way, that Jesus and the apostles called Satan a murderer, liar, accuser, and slanderer who seeks to steal, kill, and destroy. We had a murder a year ago. What have we had since then? Lies, accusations, and slander seeking to steal, kill, and destroy. It's textbook demonic. And people say they don't believe in the demonic. I go, how could it be more obvious? In fact, what has happened since last year makes me more confident in the Christian worldview than before, because this is exactly what is predicted. It's exactly what they don't, the demons don't go after ineffective movements. They go after effective people and effective movements. And Charlie was enormously effective, and TPUSA still is enormously effective. And so, of course, they're going to go after a widow, despite Exodus 22:22-24, which says, if you abuse a widow or the orphaned, the fatherless, and they cry out to me, God says, I will hunt you down with the sword and kill you. Now, this is Old Testament. This is a different different penalty in the Old Covenant than today, but the same.
1: But his heart is the same.
0: The same heart is the same. And then in Deuteronomy 19, it says, if you accuse someone of a crime falsely and you're found out, you get the penalty of the crime. Mm-hmm. So if you accuse someone of murder, you're the one executed.
1: Right.
0: That would shut down the internet, Allie.
1: Yeah.
0: I mean, if you think about it, if we had that penalty today. I'm simply saying, though, that this is textbook demonic activity. Mm-hmm. And it makes me think, yep, the Christian worldview really is true. Mm-hmm. Why would you go after a widow like this? Mm-hmm. She obviously had nothing to do with it. Her world is shattered. Mm-hmm. This was the love of her life, her two children. I mean, he was not only a wonderful man, but a wonderful provider for her. I mean, why? Mm-hmm. There's no motivation for anybody, certainly not Erica, nobody in TPUSA to want to see Charlie gone. Mm-hmm. No, there's none. Mm-hmm. And yet people come up with all sorts of oddball reasons to suggest, oh yeah, they're involved. They're not.
1: Well, there's a lot of motivation that you could find for that. There's jealousy, rivalry, dissension, selfish ambition.
0: From people love accusing.
1: Of yes. Yeah. That's what I'm saying.
0: Yeah, I'm saying there's no motivation for anybody in TPUSA or right. Charlie's friends to be
1: and
0: involved.
1: And I'm saying, but on the other side
0: totally.
1: Of it,
0: yeah.
1: You can see there's no motivation mm-hmm. for that. They're just trying to find mm-hmm. things. But there's a lot of motivation to make wrong accusations. Mm-hmm. Love of money is the root of all kinds of evil. Like there's a lot there that is obviously about selfish ambition for a lot of people. And yes, it's demonic. It's also just sin. And you see the depths of people's sin. And you're right. Actually, seeing abject evil and seeing that callousness. Okay, if there's objective evil, then I'm saying that its opposite has to exist too.
0: Of course.
1: Because evil can't exist without its opposite. And so that you're right. Even the evil in the darkness says, okay, but okay, then what is true? What mm-hmm. is good? Mm-hmm. What is light? Mm-hmm. And yeah, that's how God works. He brings beauty out of ashes and is a God of redemption. Sometimes, even for those of us who know the true hope, you look at that and you're like, gosh, like, this is days, it feels like Days of Noah kind of stuff mm-hmm. that we're looking mm-hmm. at on the internet. Mm-hmm. Which I'm sure can be discouraging, even for you.
0: It's discouraging, but it's also encouraging at the same time. Because yeah. again, it affirms. In fact, my friend David Limbaugh years ago said this to me, and it struck me when he said it. He said, when I see all the evil in the world, I'm more convinced Christianity is true. Mm-hmm. Because the evil in the world demonstrates we need a savior. And the Bible does not say that everything is going to go well. It says quite the opposite. You're going to be persecuted. You're mm-hmm. going to be insulted. You're going to be accused of things you didn't do. You're going to be, Paul says, anyone who lives a faithful life in Christ Jesus will be persecuted. Mm-hmm. And Jesus says, in this world, you will have trouble, but take heart, I've overcome the world.
1: Yeah.
0: You know, if they persecuted me, they're going to persecute you. This is advertised. Mm-hmm. And of course, if we had never sinned, there'd be no reason for Jesus to come. Christianity is the yeah. answer to the problem of evil. Mm-hmm. He had to come to take it off of us, because otherwise we have to pay for it.
1: Yeah. I'm so encouraged by the verse in Luke 6. I think it's 6:26, when Jesus says, woe to you when all people speak well of you.
0: That's right.
1: He's like, that's bad news. If everyone mm-hmm. has something nice to say about you, you're in trouble. Mm-hmm. That is actually the indication that you're not doing well. And actually, I think even a lot of Christians, myself included, have gotten, you know, sometimes you just find yourself wanting to be liked and wanting everyone to think that you're a good person, everyone to think you're, or to see your side of things mm-hmm. and to be able to say, no, I'm not being hateful. I'm just saying the truth about XYZ. But to a lot of people, the truth is hate, and there's nothing you can do about that. No matter how nice you are, no matter how kind and hospitable and generous you are, which we should be those things, that is not necessarily going to mitigate a hostile reaction to you. It didn't for Jesus. It didn't for Stephen. It didn't for the apostles.
0: Didn't for Charlie.
1: And they were definitely kinder than I was. Didn't for Charlie. And he was very kind and gentle. People don't give him enough credit.
0: He invited people to the front of the line. Mm-hmm. I mean, Tyler Robinson called him a fascist. Because we all know, Allie, a typical fascist tactic is to invite your opponent to the front of the line, hand him the microphone, and say, please make your case, then we'll have a discussion. I want to hear what you have to say.
1: Right.
0: No, the guy that killed him was the fascist. Mm-hmm. That's the backwardness of all of this, is that the very people who claim they're all about love and tolerance are the very people that will not tolerate somebody being loving.
1: Mm-hmm.
0: I mean, it's demonic. It's on its head. It's they're calling evil good and good evil.
1: Totally.
0: And so it's just more demonstration that the Christian worldview is true.
1: Mm-hmm.
0: That, I mean, we can show this. I think the scriptures are true independent of this. I'm just saying it's, if Christianity is true, you'd expect this. And here it is.
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1: You write about this in your book. It's not just called the war on Christianity or the war on the Bible. Mm-mm. It's called the war on reality.
0: Now,
1: some people would say, well, you don't have a monopoly on reality as a Christian. That's just your interpretation of reality. Mm-mm. But you're saying, no, no, no. When you attack Christianity and the Bible, this is a war on reality in general. Can you explain that?
0: Yes. If Christianity is true, then anybody opposing Christianity is fighting reality. So, what is reality? First of all, truth is what corresponds to reality, and reality is the sum of all truths. And there's only one being that understands all of reality, and that, of course, is God, because he's omniscient. But we can understand reality as well. We have a section in the book, and my co-author, Phoenix Hayes, is brilliant. She's a very good writer, and she's got a lot of brilliant quips in there, because when you're on the road to dystopia, Allie, he got to have some fun. So the book has some fun in it. There's a section in there called Reality Does Not Have Pronouns. What do we mean by that? Meaning there's not my truth or your truth. There's just the truth, right? For example, I don't have my law of gravity and you have your law of gravity. There's just gravity. There's not my laws of logic and your laws of logic. There's just the laws of logic. Mm-hmm. There's not a law for me that says thou shalt not murder, but you have a different law. No, that same law is the law against murder, and it applies equally to both of us. And so when people come around saying, I have my truth, you have your truth, I like to say to them, do you have your own math? You know, no, you don't have your own math. You don't have your own truth either. In fact, the statement, there isn't the truth, only my truth, actually claims to be a the truth. So it defeats itself. It's self-contradictory. It's like saying I can't speak a word in English. Mm. It's like when people say there is no truth, which is what the postmoderns say. We ask them, is that true? Is it true that there's no truth? And so we point out that the foundation of the war on reality is self-contradictory, because they try and make everything relative just to whatever their subjective feelings are. But as soon as they say that, they're not really dealing in reality out there. They're just dealing with their feelings. Hmm. We can misperceive reality. That's true. If I think the world's flat and you think it's round, I just misperceive reality. But you have the right perspective on it, and vice versa. So the whole book is predicated on the fact that there is a reality out there that we can know. And it's not really hard to know it. But a lot of times we suppress the truth about reality because we want something more. Mm. And typically, many times that has to do with sex, as Paul points out in Romans chapter 1. We hold the truth down. We suppress the truth. We go our own way. We're given over to futile thinking. And then ultimately to a depraved mind, where not only are we doing evil, we're cheering on other people who do it. And I know you covered this, but a few weeks ago, that law up in Massachusetts, which allowed a woman to kill her baby up to the moment of birth. Mm-hmm. And they're cheering this. Mm-hmm. That's the end of Romans 1. Mm-hmm. They're not only doing evil, they're cheering on other people who are doing it. Mm-hmm. And every OBGYN knows this. There's never a reason, if a woman has a problem with her pregnancy in the third trimester, that you need to kill the baby.
1: Yeah.
0: You never need to kill the baby. You can just do a C-section, take care of the mom. But no, if I choose to kill my baby, then it's a right. That's madness.
1: I mean, we actually saw the logical conclusion of that with the Lindsey Clancy trial in the same state. The same state. You have this mentality that a person's value is dependent upon their location or their size, which is basically the justification of abortion. Mm-hmm. Well, that's arbitrary. That's an arbitrary standard, because then you're saying that a baby is less valuable than a toddler is less valuable than a teenager. But actually, yes, now we see that a person's value and the justice that belongs to them is dependent upon still the woman's choice and still her hormones and her emotions and everything that was apparently affecting her. There's just no sense of, it seems like, because of this war on reality, objective truth and therefore objective justice. Mm. You can't have justice without objective truth. Mm-mm. Because then everything is like, you know, I call it empathy-based justice. Mm-hmm. Well, who do I feel worse for? Mm-hmm. Who can the prosecution or the defense make me feel worse for in this situation? If it's for this mom, okay, well, then I'm going to, as a jury member, I'm going to say that she's not guilty. If it's for the babies, then I'll go that direction. But that is not justice at all. So that's like also a huge implication here, that if we can't agree on objective truth, what does our justice system look like?
0: There is no justice. And if there's no God, there's no justice either. It's just your opinion against somebody else's opinion. I don't know if you saw Josh Howerton talk about this recently, where he was talking about the fact that if you had 9 women on a jury, statistically, probably a third of them have had abortions in the past. And they may have felt this idea that, how can I judge this woman for killing her children when I killed my own? I want to acquit her because of extenuating circumstances. After all, I had extenuating circumstances in my pregnancy, and I felt it was justified to kill my children. Mm-hmm. So, I mean, that could be part of this, the psychology of this. In fact, Jay Budziszewski, a brilliant philosopher down at UT Austin, Christian, wrote a book years ago called What We Can't Not Know, and also The Revenge of Conscience. And in The Revenge of Conscience, he said that if you continue to suppress your conscience, what you wind up doing is you wind up creating a situation where your conscience will scream at you. And in order to shut it up, you basically have to commit the sin again. Like, for example, he would say, the psychology of this for women that have had an abortion, sometimes when they get pregnant again, they say to themselves, you killed your last child. You don't have a right to this one. Mm. And they abort again and they abort again. They're holding this down. And they, if they don't repent, they wind up continually going down that road. And he calls it the revenge of conscience. It's psychologically very dark. And some of that might be at play here. In fact, the Catholic theologian years ago, Fulton Sheen, was talking about this. Like 25, 30, maybe 50 years ago, he was saying there's going to be a whole group of women that are going to have this pent-up guilt in them that is going to come out in very odd ways. And maybe that Lindsay Clancy thing was part of it. You know, that you actually had 11 people wanting to quit. Acquit completely, not manslaughter, just acquit, as I understand it.
1: Yeah, I think it, as far as we know, I think that's the assumption that we are making based on pretty good information, especially the reaction of the defense. But of course, when you don't believe in objective truth and you don't have objective justice, there is no objective value of human beings either. And I talk about this book a lot by a guy named Owen Backey, When Children Became People. And he just talks about how in the pagan Roman Empire, people were valued by their logos or their ability to rationalize or to reason. And only the adult free male was seen as having that full ability. Children were seen as not having it at all yet. And so the objectification of children, their slavery, infanticide, abortion was all justified by this idea that they weren't really people yet. Well, we haven't graduated. Actually, we are basically back to the pagan justifications for murder. It might not be based on logos, but it's based on pathos. It's based on how we feel on the inside. But, you know, the real logos, capital L logos, John 1, Jesus came down and said, no, no, no, your value is not determined by whether you can think or how deeply you feel. It's determined by me. And so that's just, to me, it's a symptom of being in a post-Christian society, that you forget about all objective, not just science, not just morality, but even the value of human life.
0: Yeah, you buy into the fact that you are the authority rather than God, that whatever you feel is what is right. In fact, in the War on Reality, we have a section in there going through the different standards people have for what right and wrong is. And one of the standards that people have is, well, I am. I'm the standard. You know, you do you, I'll do me. And Phoenix, I can brag on her because she wrote this part. She's really witty. I'll try and do it from memory. But in this part, when we're evaluating this relativism, she says something like this. Sure. You do you works great when you're picking out ice cream flavors, but when you decide to scam grandma, torch a city, or double park at Costco, suddenly the rest of us are were wishing you didn't do you quite so hard.
1: Yeah. Right? It's so true.
0: Yeah, it's like,
1: and even an atheist would agree with that.
0: That's right. Yeah, even the people who say there is no objective morality will suddenly get real annoyed with you when you cut in line. Right? Yeah. Like, well, wait a minute. Well, there's no right or wrong. I get to do what I want.
1: Yeah.
0: If I have more power than you, I just overpower you. They don't really believe that, but that's the outcome of their non-God worldview.
1: I think, go ahead.
0: No, I was just going to say, because if there is no God, nothing's objectively right or wrong. It's just someone's opinion against somebody else's opinion. It's just, say, our opinion against Tyler Robinson's opinion.
1: Right.
0: Or our opinion against Hitler's opinion. If there's no standard beyond us that we're obligated to obey, and that standard can only exist if God exists.
1: I think it was C.S. Lewis who wrote about in Mere Christianity something along the lines of, everyone's a moral relativist until someone steals your bike.
0: That's right.
1: Then objective truth and morality really matter.
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1: You said this something really interesting Blaze Radio earlier, Network. And I want you to unpack this a little bit, is that... Very often when people wage this war on reality, they exchange the truth of God for a lie. Mm-hmm. It has to do with sex. Mm. Now, that is oddly specific. Mm. Why is that?
0: Well, it's one of the most powerful activities, of course, human beings can engage in. And so people will lie, cheat, and steal to get it. Mm. In fact, 1 John 2 talks about the three great temptations we all have in the world: the lust of the eyes, the lust of the flesh, and the boastful pride of life. Now, when you unpack those, what are they? Sex, money, and power. Those are the three reasons people will commit crimes. They're the same three reasons any of us will commit sin. Why? Because sex, money, and power are good things. The problem is they're so good, we'll often take shortcuts to get them. That's what sin is. And when it comes to sex, that is one of the big three that people will put on top of their pedestal in terms of priority. And they think that is what their life is all about. So if you come along and you say, well, the biblical view of sexuality is the correct view, and it doesn't line up with what they want, suddenly you're some sort of evil person that needs to be shut down. Mm-hmm. And so they will try and suppress that. They'll try and suppress you. They'll try and suppress someone like Charlie. According to the evidence, Tyler Robinson said, this kind of hate can't be negotiated out. It's hate that Charlie has a biblical view of sexuality. By what standard is it hate? And does hate necessarily mean disapproval? Because if it does, everyone's a hater because we all disagree on different things. I don't know if you saw the final part of the pretrial hearing on September 1st when that Robert Novak defense attorney got up and began to badmouth Charlie Kirk as being a hater. I immediately texted Erica and I said, I can't believe he just said that, especially with you in the room. Because if Charlie disagreed with a certain sexual activity, if that makes him a hater, if disagreement makes someone a hater, then Novak's a hater too, because he disagrees with the prosecution. Mm-hmm. He disagrees with Charlie. He disagrees with the judge. Hate doesn't necessarily mean, or let me put it another way, disagreement doesn't necessarily mean hate. And as you point out in Toxic Empathy, agreement doesn't necessarily mean love either, mm-hmm. right? If you don't have to approve of everything someone does. You're not loving people if you approve of evil they want to do. So it's like C.S. Lewis said this somewhere. In what context did he say this? I'm trying to remember, but he said something like that, that certain values get swollen in madness and isolation. Hmm. Like, for example, in your book, empathy, if you put empathy at the top of your value list and you swell that to madness, you're winding up siding with murderers rather than victims.
1: Wow, I've never heard that quote. That is a really fascinating way to put it.
0: Yes, it's swollen to madness and isolation. You're isolating one virtue in many cases, but if you make that the one virtue at all costs that you have to live up to, it's swollen to madness and it winds up hurting rather than helping people.
1: Mm-hmm. When it's untethered or unsubmitted to anything That's true. It's true about so many things when you think about like autonomy and authenticity, empathy, these things that can be good. Like we believe in authenticity in the sense that you shouldn't lie and pretend to be someone you're not. Autonomy, yes, I don't want the government telling me what kind of, you know, COVID vaccine I have to put in my body.
0: What kind of burqa you need to wear.
1: Yeah, exactly. And so we believe in these things, but when they are not submitted to biblical truth and God's authority, they become excuses to sin. When authority or autonomy, rather, is my highest value, then it becomes a justification for abortion, bodily autonomy.
0: That's right.
1: When authenticity is my highest value, then it becomes a justification for gender confusion. Well, I can be who I want to be, and I feel that I'm the opposite sex, so I am. Same is true of empathy. All of these things, all the virtues can be good, but only when they're tethered to biblical truth. Otherwise, they just become justifications for sin.
0: Now, notice, though, when someone says, I get to live my authentic self, if you were to ask them the same question, if you, Ali Beth Stuckey, were to say, do I get to live my authentic self? They're initially going to say yes. But then when you say, well, my authentic self is to tell you the truth and never lie to you, so I can't use your pronouns, now they're going to get all mad.
1: Yeah.
0: Why did they get to live their authentic self, but you don't get to live yours? Because suddenly now their position is a totalitarian position that everyone needs to obey.
1: Yeah.
0: So it's only their authentic self they get to live. You don't get to live yours as a Bible-believing Christian.
1: Sounds like what you're getting at is that actually moral relativism doesn't exist, that everyone, even the kind that say my truth, your truth, has an objective moral worldview that they expect others to at the very least respect, if not totally adhere to.
0: Yes. And you put it a minute ago when you're talking about the bike, it's been put this way that people don't necessarily understand right and wrong when they steal from somebody else. But the moment someone steals from them, they go, hey, this is wrong. In other words, you know right from wrong best by your reactions rather than your actions.
1: That's good.
0: Yeah. When you are treated poorly, you react to that and you go, hey, that's wrong. But when you treat somebody else poorly, you can justify it.
1: Yeah.
0: But that's just part of depravity.
1: Yeah, I mean, even gangs understand.
0: Oh, sure.
1: You're on my turf.
0: Yeah.
1: You're in my territory.
0: That's
1: right. You stole my girl. You stole my car.
0: That's right.
1: People understand that even if you don't see them as moral exemplars. Their reaction tells us that they actually really do understand good and evil.
0: Well, even a gang believes in morality. We have to trust one another. We're loyal to one another.
1: Yeah.
0: In fact, I remember seeing a World War II documentary about Rommel, the German general. And Hitler said he had problems with Rommel because he didn't trust him. Wait a minute. Hitler didn't trust somebody. And he expected Rommel to be a trustworthy person. So he's talking about a virtue inside of the Nazi war machine, right? Here are these people just murdering innocent people left and right, but they expect morality between Nazis.
1: Wow.
0: So it's everybody expects it in their personal dealings with other people. They don't have to give it to the other person, but they expect the other person to give loyalty to them, trust to them.
1: In your book, you also talk about Christian occultism.
0: Yes.
1: Which is interesting. What do you mean by that?
0: Well, I'll show you what we mean. And Phoenix did the bulk of the work on this chapter, but let me just read a couple of things from the back of this because it's so interesting. It's more the occultism that has sort of fallen into Christianity. We call it, can we declare reality, manifestation, affirmation, and Christian magic? Let me just read a couple of these real quickly.
1: Yeah.
0: It'll kind of sum up what the chapter is about. If our words create reality, why didn't Jesus tell Paul to declare his thorn in the flesh gone instead of accepting it?
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1: Hey there. Happy Friday. I'm Hillary. This is your 4-Minute Buzz. And today we wanted to take some time to mark the 25th anniversary of the September 11th, 2001 terrorist attacks, which took the lives of nearly 3,000 and forever changed our nation. On the morning of September 11th, American Airlines Flight 11 and United Airlines Flight 175 both departed from Boston Logan International Airport and were hijacked shortly after takeoff. Flight 11 crashed into the World Trade Center's North Tower at 8:46 a.m., trapping everyone above the 91st floor. 17 minutes later, at 9:03 a.m., Flight 175 crashed into the South Tower. Less than an hour later, at 9:59 a.m., the South Tower collapsed, soon followed by the collapse of the North Tower at 10:28 a.m. 2,753 people died in the World Trade Center that day, including 343 firefighters and 71 law enforcement officers. More than 49,000 others were later diagnosed with 9/11-related cancer. This hour, we wanted to reflect on some of the stories from Ground Zero and the heroes who saved countless lives. And one of those heroes in the North Tower that day was a custodian named William Rodriguez. Rodriguez arrived at work at 8:30 that morning, and normally Rodriguez would get his free breakfast with his friends on the 106th floor, but having shown up too late for the free breakfast, he went directly to work in the B1 basement. 16 minutes later, Flight 11 crashed into floors 93 through 99 of the North Tower, trapping everyone above the 91st floor. Rodriguez heard what he initially thought was a generator blowing up on a floor underground, but soon discovered that it was a plane that had crashed into the tower. Now, initially, Rodriguez thought that he needed to go back and save his friends, but soon discovered that that was going to be impossible. Rodriguez ended up losing more than 200 friends that day, but ended up rescuing hundreds of others. Rodriguez was just one of five people in either tower who held a master key that was capable of opening any door in the building. And as the building was burning, he led firefighters up to the 39th floor, unlocking doors along the way, allowing countless people to escape before the tower collapsed. Rodriguez ended up being one of the last people out of the North Tower that day after helping a man in a wheelchair escape and diving under a fire truck as the tower collapsed. He ended up being pulled from the rubble more than 4 hours later. 25 years later, Rodriguez is still teaching people about what happened on 9/11, especially the estimated 100 million adults who weren't born yet or were too young to remember that day firsthand. He now dedicates himself to telling the stories of those who were lost. And Rodriguez estimates that his efforts, they've since raised more than 120 million for survivors and families of those killed, and that his mission is to help those who have slipped through the cracks and haven't benefited from other programs created to help victims. Rodriguez is just one of countless heroes that day who helped to rescue thousands of lives. And another one of the countless heroes that day was 24-year-old Wells Crowther, who worked on the 104th floor of the South Tower. Wells later became known as the man in the red bandana after witnesses say he seemed to appear out of nowhere, wearing a red bandana to cover his nose and mouth for protection as he led people to the only stairwell that was open for escape above where the plane hit. Wells even carried a woman down to the 61st floor before returning to the 78th floor to save more people. Wells made it down to the lobby and was heading back up with a Jaws of Life tool to save even more lives when the South Tower collapsed. One of the survivors whom he rescued, Judy Wayne, later recounted, quote, "People can live 100 years and not have the compassion, the wherewithal to do what he did." So today, we wanted to take some time on all three segments of the 4-Minute Buzz to honor just a few of the countless heroes from September 11th, 2001. I'm Hillary. This has been your 4-Minute Buzz. And now here's Glenn with a sponsor.
11: You know, what's incredible is how many of us just accept that back pain is part of life. 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
2: From Dallas, Texas. Hello, America. It's September 11th. It is September 11th, 25 years ago. Muslim terrorists struck the World Trade Center, struck the Pentagon. They were going to hit either the Capitol or the White House. We don't know, because patriotic Americans decided they were going to sacrifice their life to stop the terrorist. And their plane crashed in a field in Pennsylvania. It was one of the most incredible days I have ever experienced. And Chris Brady, who has been with me since almost the beginning of this program, when I was just before syndication in Florida, I was on WFLA in Florida the morning of 9/11. And I was shaving, and the phone rang, and it was my wife. Are you watching the news? I turn on the news, and I'm listening to Jack, Ted, and Sharon, who did the morning show at the time of WFLA. And they were talking about how the World Trade Center was. And I turn on the TV, and Katie Couric says there's a small, looks like a small, maybe a Cessna, hit the World Trade Center. And I look at the picture, you know, the video that's live, and I'm like, that is not a small plane. That's got to be an airliner that hit that thing. Then the second one hit, and I knew we were at war. And then I had to go and make sense of a world that I was completely unprepared for. And this is 2 days before my show becomes syndicated on national radio. Chris Brady, who's been with me forever, he went into the archives and tried to clean them up as much as possible, because we recorded everything in very low quality at the time, just to have an archive of what happened. And I want to start with what I said. It was, I think, 5 o'clock in the afternoon, and so our work day was done, and everything was closing. Everything was closing. You couldn't fly anywhere. Universities had closed, public buildings had closed, malls closed. There was nothing. It was like COVID within 2 hours. And I was listening to a piece of this last night, and I wanted to play this for you. We'll start there in 60 seconds. What did it actually sound like on 9/11 25 years ago? First, let me tell you about Leaf Filter. There are parts of owning a home that really are about stewardship. 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Okay, what do we have for these cuts? What are these cuts? Sorry, we just got them turned around.
3: Your first cut is when you were reading the quotes of the day, starting with Mayor Rudy Giuliani.
2: Okay, so this is 5 o'clock. The news just ends. We're doing news. National news from ABC is, I think it's even before Fox. ABC News is doing every 15 minutes news reports. And the news is, it's a fire hose of news. You cannot keep up with it. So now we have been following this all day long, and I had just been writing down quotes that I had heard from people during the day. What were people all around America saying? And at 5 o'clock, I looked at that list of quotes and I thought, that's the news. Listen to what America is saying.
0: New York City Mayor Rudolph Giuliani. I have a sense it's a horrible and horrendous number of lives lost. My mother is going crazy. I hope my brother's all right. He's my out-of-work partner. He's my hangout partner. I'm just in shock. Edwin Cruz, 34, whose brother Richard works in the World Trade Center. Every single American, no matter where you live, the whole country's on edge. Linda Wilson, 42, Denver. I heard a boom. People were jumping off buildings everywhere. They were just jumping. Serena Mays, construction worker, Williamsburg Bridge, New York. Everyone was screaming and crying and running. Cops, people, firefighters, everyone. It's like a war zone. New York Fire Marshal Mike Smith. It's just sick. It shows how vulnerable we really are. Keith Myers, 39. It looked like a ticker tape parade. But it wasn't paper. There were parts of the building floating down in the dust. Matthew Lowe, 29, Manhattan. I just can't believe what's happened. My God, my heart goes out to all of these people. I just hope that there is justice. Martha Ridley, whose daughter died April 1995 in Oklahoma. I just saw my two towers fall. I'm devastated beyond belief. In many respects, this is significantly worse than Pearl Harbor. We just don't know who the enemy is. Louis Eisenberg, chairman of the Port Authority, New York, which operates the World Trade Center. It's so scary. It could happen to us. They could hit all the major cities at this point. How would we know? Christine Itch, 39, Columbus. Whatever the lowest floors of the fire was, they were just jumping from them. I guess it was their choice. Burn to death or jump? This is the second Pearl Harbor. I don't think I've overstated it. Senator Chuck Hagel, Nebraska. All of a sudden, there were people screaming. I just saw people jumping out of buildings, their arms waving. I stopped taking pictures. And I started crying. Michael Walters, freelance photojournalist, Manhattan. Join me in prayer. George W. Bush.
2: We were so innocent. No idea what was going on. This is like Pearl Harbor. We just don't know who the enemy is. Here we are 25 years later. We know who the enemy is, but we refuse to say it, and we refuse to teach it, and so our children don't know who the enemy is. Who did that to us? That was the day I learned how fragile freedom really is. You can abuse it every single day. You can spit on it. You can curse it. But it just seems to go on and on and on. And on that day, every American knew, my gosh,

0: that we together ask for her blessing on this great nation. So I ask you to pull over your car. Stop what you're doing. Hush your surroundings. And take a moment with me. As we speak to our Father who gave us life. Our most gracious Heavenly Father, we ask you today to watch over us. Your children are confused and frightened. We are saddened by the loss of our brothers and saddened by the violence that our other brothers have brought upon us. We ask for your warm embrace. We beg for your guidance now. We ask for the guidance of our leaders that they may put aside all hatred and have a clear view as to the truth and what must be done. We ask for a blessing on those families that are missing their loved ones tonight, fathers and mothers that left for work this morning and didn't come back. May they have your peace and comfort in their lives as well. And we say these things ever so humbly in the name of our brother Jesus Christ. Amen.
1: I listened to that early this morning, and I thought, look how desperate. That was such a desperate prayer. But that's how we felt that morning. We didn't know who hit us yet. We had no idea. We didn't know why they hit us. It completely came out of the blue. It's like walking down the street and then somebody just coming up and just punching you in the face. You're like, what just happened? George Bush was still at an Air Force base. Dick Cheney was, our vice president, was underground in the White House. The White House had been evacuated. We were desperate. I wanted to play that because when I listened to that, I thought, that's exactly how I still feel today. Except we've made so many mistakes now. It's so amazing. We know who did this, and we will not admit it. We see what's happening in Europe in city after city. We see what's happening in Spain. We see what's happening in Germany. We see what's happening in our own cities. Our own cities. Here in America. And we won't say anything. Screw your courage to the sticking place. Stand up. Teach your children today. You're not going to be able to get any movies on this. You're not going to be able. You know, ABC made this great movie on it. Showed what actually happened. They can't find it. You can't find it on demand. You can't buy it. You can't watch it. It's erased. You know why you never see the World Trade Center on TV? Because all of the networks have locked that footage up and you can only play it on 9/11. Maybe it's time we start telling ourselves the truth.
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19: I'll make sure it's posted, but it's you can hear it if you're a Glenn Beck insider and a member of Torch, glennbeck.com/torch. You're missing a lot in the breaks, but we'll make sure that that's shared far and wide because it's remarkable. I was in Tampa, and 2 days after 9/11, the president of at the time of iHeart Radio, it was I think Clear Channel at the time, called me and said, why aren't you on the air on the network? I'm like, my response was, that's your decision. And he said, you need to be on the network. Friday will be your first day. And that call came, it may have come on Thursday. And so I went live for the first time on the network on Friday, wildly unqualified. And then a few days later, the first time the airports opened, I flew to New York. And I flew, I think, on the first plane from Tampa to New York. It was my wife and I. For a very long time, my wife and I, we were never separated from each other. And we do it now again. It was only a children, but we travel as a pack. And there were four of us on the plane. No, sorry, five of us on the plane, not counting the stewardesses. So we're on this big, huge plane. We're flying to New York City, and it's at night. And my wife, three other guys, and we're all scattered around the plane. You know, it's like you're in row 41, you're in row 5, you're in row 20, and so it's just a giant airplane that is empty. And we're flying into New York, and you know, this is the first day that planes are flying with armored doors. We fly into New York and the entire city is dark. They turn off all the lights on all the skyscrapers. They didn't want any more targets. And the only light was the pit, because they were working 24 hours a day to try to find bodies and still hoping they would find somebody alive. And people were volunteering their time. And the next morning, my wife and I got up and we were allowed into the pit at ground zero. And it was the most surreal thing I've ever seen. It was the first time I ever saw machine guns on the streets of New York. It's the first time I saw a tank in the streets of America. Not in a parade. With people with machine guns standing on top of the tank. You couldn't get down to Lower Manhattan. They had firemen and police officers and army, almost like a human chain, all the way across the island. You had to have special permission to get down to that part of the island. And we walked through, and it was a ghost town. It was almost, anybody ever see the original movie Omega Man with Charlton Heston? And he's driving through Los Angeles. I think I Am Legend is a remake of Omega Man. And he's this one guy who's pretty alone, and he's driving down the highways of Los Angeles. And there's no one on the highway. There's no one on the streets. And I remember the opening scene has his car, one of those big old 1970s cars, driving down the freeway. And there's nobody on the freeway. And he takes an exit. And there's nobody on the roads. And all the stores are closed. And there's just, it's him. And he parks his car in the middle of the street. And he goes into a store. And it's just him and the mannequins. And it's just this eerie thing. That's the way it was in Lower Manhattan. If you go to the 9/11 Museum now, Ground Zero, they have a storefront. And Tanya and I, we were just there earlier this year for the first time. And Tanya and I looked at it, and I mean, we just both burst into tears because I remember walking by that storefront. And they have reproduced it. I don't know how they did it. It's exactly the way it was. And it was just a cheap, like, gift shop store. But the glass had been blown out in the front. and all the I Love New York t-shirts and everything, covered in, it was almost like fur. It was this ash, but it was the ash of a building that had just been that pulverized. It was everywhere. And then we got to World Trade Center 7. That was the third building. That's the one with all the controversy. That's the one that collapsed at, like, I don't remember, 538 or something like that. And it was still smoking. And there was still smoke coming out of the pit. And I stood there with my wife, and we just looked at all these people that were working in these food trucks that had come from all over the country, from Washington State and California and Texas, New Orleans, all over the country. They had just gotten into their cars and their trucks, and they had brought their food trucks. They're like, we're going to feed those who are looking for bodies. For almost 10 years, when I would think of that scene, I could smell it. I didn't think it would ever leave me. I could smell it. It smelled like, you know how people say they can, when you taste blood, it tastes like a penny, it tastes like metal. That's what it smelled like.

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2: It is important that we share these stories today and you share with others where you were and what really happened, because we say never forget. Never forget. How about never cover up? How about never lie about it? How about taking your I'm going to be really kind, your rose-colored glasses off and look at the thing, because it's currently got its hands around your neck as a Western culture, and it's choking you to death. It's easy to get angry, as I'm angry right now.
6: It's easy to get angry, and it's easy to get sad, and it's easy to be overwhelmed. And that's what I was feeling when I came out of the pit in New York City and had to go right on the air. And I had no words, no words. And I'm praying right before, help me. These are the words that came. And it's from a pioneer song. Come, come, ye saints, no toil nor labor fear, but with joy wend your way. Though hard to you this journey may appear, grace shall be as your day. 'Tis better for us to strive, our useless cares from us to drive. Do this and your hearts will swell. Why should we mourn or think our lot is hard? It's not so. All is right. Why should we think we could earn a great reward if we now shun the fight? Gird up your loins. Fresh courage take. God will never us forsake, and soon we'll have this tale to tell that all is well. And should we die before our journey is through, happy day, all is well. We'll then be free from toil and sorrow too, and with the just we shall dwell. But if our lives are spared again to see the saints their rest obtain, oh. Oh, how we'll make this chorus swell. All is well. It's a phrase in our family when things are going tough. That's good. Hard times make us. If we don't allow ourselves to become hard, all is well. All is well.

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4: Hey there, happy Friday. I'm Hillary. This is your 4 Minute Buzz. And today we wanted to take some time to mark the 25th anniversary of the September 11th, 2001 terrorist attacks, which took the lives of nearly 3,000 and forever changed our nation. This hour, we wanted to reflect on some of the heroic stories from the Pentagon on that day. At 8:20 a.m. the morning of September 11th, American Airlines Flight 77 took off from Dulles Airport outside Washington, D.C., and was headed for Los Angeles before being hijacked over Ohio and making a sharp turn back toward D.C. At 9:39 a.m., Flight 77 crashed into the Pentagon, killing all 59 passengers and crew members on board and 125 civilian and military personnel in the building. Retired U.S. Army Lieutenant Colonel Kenny Cox was just one hero at the Pentagon that day who helped to rescue countless lives. Cox, who's now 68, stepped off the bus that morning to begin work. Cox and his fellow soldiers watched the two planes crash into the World Trade Center and later felt what he described as an earthquake thundering through the Pentagon as Flight 77 hit. Cox told his men and women to evacuate the building and evacuated himself before feeling convicted to turn around and run back into the building. Cox later said regarding his decision to run back into the building and of his Christian faith that, quote, "I don't know what to say other than I felt convicted. I felt something stop me." Cox ran into two civilians when he went back in, a carpenter and an electrician, who said, "We're with you, Sarge." He said, quote, "When you get good help, you don't care what they call you." Cox then said that he thought that they were going to die, but kept going and discovered people hanging from windows. After directing the people on the ground to lock arms two by two and brace themselves, he then directed the people inside to jump. Cox said that eventually they found a ladder and he placed a rung on his shoulders while setting his feet so that those above could reach it. And Cox believes that they were able to save eight or nine before going to a different direction to look for more, but then getting trapped himself. Cox later described being led out by two men wearing white painter's uniforms who no one else ever saw or knew who they were, and said that, quote, "You can think what you want, but I believe they were angels." Cox, along with the electrician and carpenter who went back into the building, were just some of the heroes who saved lives at the Pentagon that day. And another hero was retired Army Sergeant Major Tony Rose, who recounted hearing the news about the World Trade Center and then feeling the building shake as if an earthquake had hit it, later finding out that it was Flight 77 that hit the building at 400 miles per hour. Rose said that he was then blown across the room and hit a column, which ended up saving his life. He recounted, quote, "The nose cone burst out of the wall directly into us, and plane, building, people were splattered all over B-ring wall." Rose said that because he had the breath knocked out of him and wasn't able to breathe in or out, he didn't inhale the smoke from the 2,200-degree fire that was rolling 10 feet over them. Rose then recalled all of the things that he learned in Sunday school and his dad saying, "Don't just lay there. Do something." He knew that he needed to get up, so he did, and he spent the next few hours crawling and helping to look for others, and later worked with fire officials going back into the building several times with no gear to rescue even more. Rose was officially credited with saving seven lives at the Pentagon, but was told that he saved many more. Rose continued service for another 2 years and later earned a master's degree in psychology at Western Kentucky University, and then spent the next decade helping others with PTSD, specializing in helping children who were victims of domestic abuse. So today, on all three segments of the 4-Minute Buzz, we wanted to take a few moments to share the stories of just a few of the heroes from September 11th, 2001, who saved those countless lives. And there were many. I'm Hillary. This has been your 4-Minute Buzz. And now here's Glenn with a sponsor.
5: I don't know when we reach the point where we have to investigate the news before we can actually read the news, but we're definitely there. And I see a story and I think, okay, but what actually happened? Not what does the left say what happened, not what does the right say, but what actually happened? What do we actually know? This has been so frustrating, and that's how I ended up using FreeSpoke. You can see the coverage from the left, the right, and the middle, and where the same facts start showing up across all three, then you know, okay, that's it. You got something solid. You can decide for yourself at that point based on the facts. And that's the point. Search something controversial like who controls the media. On FreeSpoke, you'll get news and information from across the spectrum, full picture, not just what the algorithm says you want to see. I don't need somebody else deciding what I'm supposed to think. I will find the facts and I will decide. I've got FreeSpoke pulled up right now. FreeSpoke, one word, free speech. FreeSpoke.

0: say again? Executive 956, did you understand that transmission?
1: Yeah, that transmission, you said, was unreasonable. It sounded like someone said they have a bomb on board.
2: Sir, did you hear the transmission? Was the airplane that said he had a bomb on board?
0: Affirmative, he said there was a bomb on board. That's what we thought. We didn't get it clear.
2: That aircraft, you can't get a hold of. Has he turned to the east now?
0: He's just turned to the east also.
2: Okay, 956, we had a visual out of this standby.
0: Do you have a visual out of now?
2: We did, but we lost him at the turn.
0: You can make a turn back to a 220 heading. Let me know if you can see him.
2: They were making a turn at 956.
0: Okay, American 10-6 and Executive 956, we just lost the target on that aircraft.
3: Man, Z100 852. Something weird is going on.
4: Yeah.
3: The World Trade Center is on fire.
4: 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The top of the building. We're trying to get information.
5: Top level of one of the
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4: 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Just
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13: And outside of
15: Washington. I don't have words to describe what I'm witnessing right now.
16: Effective immediately until further notice, flight operations in the national airspace system by United States civil aircraft and foreign civil and military aircraft are prohibited.
17: Freedom itself was attacked this morning by a faceless coward, and freedom will be defended.
18: One of the World Trade Towers has collapsed and fallen.
19: I've never seen anything like this.
20: I've got five patients. They need to be.
21: We got an ambulance full of cops and pedestrians.
22: Oh, we just collapsed. We don't have much air. Oh, we're going to the tower. It just came down.
23: Oh, the cops away from the building.
24: You got a female officer down. Female officer, where are you now, King?
3: It is Tuesday, September 11th, 2001. This is Glenn Beck. Dateline, New York. In one of the most audacious attacks ever, terrorists hijacked two airliners, crashed them into the World Trade Center. In a coordinated series of blows today that brought down the twin 110-story towers. Thousands may be dead, 58,000 people work at the World Trade Center.
25: John, it's me. I just wanted to let you know I love you, and I'm stuck in this building. A plane hit the building or a bomb went off. I don't know, but there's lots of smoke, and we just wanted you to know that I love you always.
3: One plane, United Flight 93, crashed north of Somerset County Airport, a small airport 80 miles southeast of Pittsburgh.
0: United said that flight, Boeing 757, left Newark at 8:01, headed for San Francisco at 30.

0: I got to give you some news today. I'm gonna come back to what happened in Utah last night, because what happened in Utah last night was an explosion of joy. It was really an amazing time. I urge you to go to glenbeck.com and watch my speech that I gave for TPUSA yesterday. And I prayed so hard on that to make sure that it had joy. And something remarkable happened, and you can find it at glenbeck.com. See the speech that I gave last night for TPUSA in honor of Charlie. And I'm going to talk to Charlie's pastor and good friend here in just a second about making sense out of today's world. But I also need to tell you that interest rates are probably going to come up. And gas prices are probably going to go up. The Houthis are taking another straight. And price of oil is it at 99 or 107? 104? Something like that. It's over $100 today. It's gone up another $4 or $5 today. And I just need you to understand. You get to $130 a barrel, and we could be headed for 2008. It's not good. 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
4: Well, hi there. Happy Friday. I'm Hillary. This is your 4-Minute Buzz. And today, we wanted to take some time to mark the 25th anniversary of the September 11th, 2001 terrorist attacks, which took the lives of nearly 3,000 and forever changed our nation. This hour, we wanted to reflect on the heroic stories from Flight 93, which was crashed into a field in Shanksville, Pennsylvania, saving an unknown number of lives. Flight 93 departed from Newark, New Jersey at 8:42 a.m. on September 11th, headed for San Francisco, California, with 33 passengers and 7 crew members on board. 46 minutes later, four hijackers stormed the cockpit, killing or wounding the pilot, co-pilot, and flight attendants. One of the hijackers got control over the plane and turned it back toward the East Coast. The intended location's unknown, but it's believed that it was likely headed for the U.S. Capitol building or the White House. Several passengers aboard Flight 93 learned about the World Trade Center and Pentagon after receiving calls from loved ones informing them what had happened. Alice Hoagland was the mother of Mark Bingham, who was on the flight. She left her son a voicemail warning him that other planes had been hijacked and urging him to try to retake control. Tom Burnett, another passenger, spoke to his wife, Dina Burnett, who informed him that the Pentagon had been hit. Dina later said that she heard her husband relaying the news to the rest of the passengers and telling them that they would try to retake control. Jeremy Glick called his mother-in-law and wife, Lizbeth, informing them that their plane was hijacked and that the passengers were going to vote on whether they should try to retake control of the plane, and asked her to stay on the phone. And Todd Beamer was on a call with his wife, Lisa, when they prayed together, and then he was heard in the background saying, "Let's roll," to the other passengers. Bingham, Burnett, Beamer, and Glick confronted the hijackers, eventually crashing the plane in a field in Shanksville, Pennsylvania, saving an unknown number of lives. Outside of Shanksville's fire station now stands a 2-ton, 14-foot steel cross made of material salvaged from the World Trade Center, which sits on a cement base shaped like the Pentagon. Displayed on the cross is the date 9/11/01 and a bronze plaque memorializing United Flight 93's heroic passengers and crew. Retired New York Fire Department Lieutenant Patty Concannon said that, quote, "We wanted to find a home for this steel. This is an effort on our part to tie the three events together, the World Trade Center, the Pentagon, and Shanksville." Shanksville Fire Chief Terry Schaefer said that the cross now serves as an inspiration whenever his department responds to a call. Brad Schober, a school teacher and Shanksville Fire Department president, said that while those passengers and crew members aboard can no longer speak, "We represent those people and have a responsibility to keep their memories alive." Schober added that nobody knew before where Shanksville was. And now, quote, "It's hard to believe this little town becomes part of world history." So before we go, we want to tell you one more story. One of the youngest survivors of September 11th is now 27-year-old Air Force Captain Hannah Bourne, who's on a mission to make sure that no one ever forgets what happened that day. Bourne recalls crying out for her daddy after soldiers rescued her from the Pentagon's daycare center and is now on a journey to run 2,977 miles, 1 mile for each of the victims of 9/11. Bourne said that, quote, "I want to do something that lasts longer than just the anniversary of September 11th, and I want to do something that's personal in a way that matters to everyone who's still here and still impacted by what they lost that day and who they lost on that day." Bourne said that she has run nearly 1,000 miles so far, which began around the anniversary last year, and will mark off some more miles at this year's 9/11 observance by running in an event for the 34.3 Foundation, which honors the 343 FDNY members who were killed at the World Trade Center. Bourne also uses her time and platform to raise money for the 9/11 Legacy Foundation, which educates future generations on the tragedy. And Bourne said, quote, "My hopes were that if a family member sees it and they hear their loved one's name spoken aloud, they'll feel like they're still supported, even 25 years later. And I hoped for a younger generation that might not have been around that day that they understand not only how impactful it was as an event in our nation's history, but how impactful it was at a personal level for every family member that's still here and wishes that person was here with them." Bourne also said, quote, "The best way to honor the people we lost on 9/11 is to be the people we were on 9/12. Everyone came together to love, to support, to grow, and to heal together. And I hope we can take that forward with the way we live each and every day." So today, on the 25th anniversary of the September 11th, 2001 attacks, we wanted to pause and take a few moments to honor the 2,977 lives that were lost 25 years ago today. I'm Hillary. This has been your 4-Minute Buzz. Here's the Glenn Beck Program.

0: Let me go to Ken, one of our insiders, been holding for a couple of hours. Ken, thank you very much.
1: Glenn, greeting from the west coast of the east coast of North America. How are you?
0: Are you in Tampa?
1: I'm Bradenton. I make the top 10 oranges you enjoy so much.
0: Yeah, that's great. That's great.
1: We were there together, you in the afternoon drive and me in my car. And I got to tell you, you were the steady hand that afternoon. But more to the point, Glenn, you talked about love earlier today. And 9/12 is what changed. Red, black, yellow. Didn't matter. We all stood together. And that's why love is important. Because we were all Americans.

0: The vengeance came later, but we were together. And we can't let that go. We can't. And you're part of that. So thank you.
1: God bless you, Ken. Thank you. Thanks for being with me all these years. God bless you. David in Georgia. Hello, David.
2: Hey, Glenn. How are you?
1: I'm good.
2: First of all, I just want to let you know, man, I'm 39 years old, and I've been following you since I was 17, since the Fox News days. It's had a huge impact on me.
1: Thank you.
2: But my main point is, I don't know about you, but at least where I am, it's as if nothing ever happened. Like, I might have half a dozen people in my circle that even realized it was 9/11 today. And it's just, I'm afraid that too many people have forgotten and something bad could happen, I think, before the end of the decade.
1: Oh, well, that's a good... I hate to be the bearer of all of the black pills in the bottle, but... Oh, that's a guarantee. If we don't wake up, and even if we do, we have a lot. We've sown so many bad seeds right now, and they're going to come to harvest, and we will be reaping what we sowed. But don't concentrate on that. Just concentrate on this. It is our job to save the republic and to save man's soul. And we are, as I said, with Charlie's funeral, or I mean, sorry, his memorial yesterday, the 1 year memorial. There's a lot of joy, and God is asking us to be a part of this. He doesn't need us. He's asking us. He's on the field and the game is going on. He's looking at the field and he's looking at you sitting on the bench and he's like, come on, are you going to come? Come on. This is going to be great. This is going to be fun. Let's go. The game is already won, gang. Just come on, get out on the field. That's what God is saying to us. And if we can understand that, we have great joy. If we forget that the game is already won, if we lose faith in a God that knows and is not going to abandon, if we lose faith in that, that is why evil needs you to not believe in God. This is why the left always destroys the churches and faith, and they kill people of faith. Because you have something that others don't have, and that is intrinsic hope. Because your hope doesn't come from man, it comes from him. And one way or another, knowing it's all going to work out. So yeah, there's a big, huge bottle of black pills, but I ain't going to take them. I know what's coming, but it's going to be okay. I just want to be standing on the right side of the fence. One of the lessons September 11th that we should get is that the entire world can change between breakfast and lunch. You can wake up one ordinary morning with a completely ordinary, boring plan for the day. And within a couple of hours, everything you thought you knew about that day, everything you thought you knew about the world, can be completely different. This is why I believe in preparedness, and it's why I have an emergency food kit from my Patriot Supply in my house. 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
6: Well, I think Netflix finally has done something bad enough to where I think I'm going to cancel my Netflix subscription this weekend. 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You don't want to miss Monday's program. 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It's Days of Ash, episode 2, wherever you find your podcast.

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And greetings. 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Alongside Todd Erzin and Aaron McIntyre, I'm Steve Dace. 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Next hour, it's going to be your turn on a Feedback Friday. But as I just said, it's time for the Dace Group.

0: Good to see our friend and colleague Keith Malinak from the Pat Gray Show here with us on your weekly look at the week that was. Good of you to carve out some time to be on our show while undergoing your own red light therapy there in your studio, Keith. Glad we could be a part of
1: that ambience.
0: I'm glad to be a part of your holistic health agenda. Thank you.
2: Of course. I mean, Steve Dace Show is absolutely a part of any health agenda.
0: Of course. I mean, it doesn't get any more maha than I am doing the show while doing red light therapy.
2: Yes. You got it, man. Absolutely.
0: All right, let's get to it. You guys know how this begins, as it always does, with issue one. Bleep, Lord Nefarious says.
3: We came from Houston to watch you. Thank you. I wish someone would have helped my daughter. Hear the voice.
4: I am so thankful that you asked this question, and also thankful that young activists have really drawn the link between climate change and white supremacy and capitalism in our country. And I think only ending the ways that all three of those oppressive systems work together are we going to be able to begin the process of dismantling them.
5: I'm not afraid to vote against the party establishment. When the party establishment told us to vote for the Charlie Kirk resolution, to just kind of make it go away, I was one of the only people in the House, actually one of the only white people in the House in particular, to vote against it.
6: Do you stand with her, yes or no?
7: I don't think she did it.
6: Yes.
8: We feel she's very sleep deprived. Her job as a labor and delivery nurse working night shifts and three children is
6: a lot. Do you have children?
8: Yes.
6: Would you ever hurt them?
8: Yes and no.
9: The problem, according to the Trump administration, is a country that has been invaded, a country that is at risk physically because of the presence of people from other countries. That is a fake problem. That is not a real problem.
10: We understand that this country was built on the back of black people, and we continue to hold that truth. As we see, we live under a dictatorship that is criminalized immigrants, specifically black immigrants.
11: Could you imagine where we'd be right now if Kamala got up in there, dog? Could you imagine how we would have been?
12: It'd be
11: a lot different, right? Mm-hmm. You know, so we're experiencing the consequences of not trusting the black woman.
13: You know, the energy and excitement of the kids being around is so incredible.
14: I don't. I love them. I'm going to see them tonight for dinner. I love them.
13: Yeah.
14: But, Barack cried when they went to college. Yeah. I was like, bye, little. Goodbye. Now Friday nights aren't wrecked with terror and fear about where are you?
6: What are the consequences she should face for this?
15: Obviously, she's already in a wheelchair.
16: He should go to jail for negligence. He needs to take care of his kids, and that was his responsibility.
6: I think she's innocent. I think if she was guilty, I think it needs to be a state of psychosis. She does not deserve prison time. Based on all the evidence I've seen, the time stamps just doesn't add up to, I don't think she had enough time.
17: What is it? Is it political expression? Which political expression? It is true that Mr. Kirk spoke hatefully of certain groups of people. He spoke hatefully of people who don't have traditional, norm-conforming gender identities.
18: Got the abortion because I loved my baby and I could not see a better way to love my baby and to protect my baby.
6: Lindsay Clancy trial, have you guys been following it?
19: My girlfriend has. No. I know nothing about it, but she's on TikTok for like 3 hours in the morning.
6: What does your girlfriend say about it?
19: She thinks she's innocent.
20: When you are a young woman starting out your career, your reproductive destiny matters a great deal. My own personal experience with abortion, and I don't think we talk about this enough, abortion can be another word for mercy.
21: The other message I want to give is just go f***ing vote.
0: That march on Washington on August 28th, I had no idea this occurred. I saw no news of this. Who was doing the march? What group was doing this march? What left-wing group? Did you know this happened?
22: No.
0: This was just last weekend, right? Or no, 2 weekends ago. No, last weekend.
22: Yeah.
0: I had no clue this happened. Which group was it doing the march, Aaron?
23: Darned if I know.
0: I mean, was it the retard march? I mean, who was it?
1: It was the March of the Invisible People, apparently, for one.
0: I had no idea this march even happened. You see any coverage of a march on Washington?
1: No.
0: Okay.
2: And we follow the news. I just learned about it from the Montauk.
0: I just learned about it, too. Breaking news. Okay. All right. Keith, as always, the guest gets to lead it off. After watching all of that, what was the worst of the worst you just saw and why?
2: I tell you, Aaron outdoes himself. Every time I'm on here, it's more and more depravity than the last time. I was going to say all the women standing outside the courthouse, and I'm probably going to have to land on that. But I really have to talk about Michelle Obama, too. But I'm just going to say that we need to check and see if there were any suspicious deaths at the labor and delivery hospital station that that Lindsay Clancy worked at. But that collection of evil is just incomparable out in front of that courthouse.
0: Well, you wanted to address Michelle Obama. The floor is yours. And I saw you posting about this on X during the course of the week. So I almost made it a topic, but then I figured it was going to show up in Aaron's montage. So I decided not to make it its own topic. But the floor is yours for sure.
2: I want to say that being a parent is such a joy. And yes, it is extremely difficult. But stepping back, if there is any person in this country who could enjoy the benefits of being a parent without all of the stress, considering the safety of her children were a top priority. They had servants answering to every beck and call that anyone in the family had while she lived in the White House for 8 years during the most important years of her daughter's lives growing up. She moved her mom in to help her raise the kids in the White House. That is the most selfish, hideous woman in this country, Michelle Obama. I cannot even take it, man. The my. Go back and watch that clip. Her brother's getting uncomfortable, leaning back in his chair, moving his foot around. He's trying to throw her a bone. John Stewart's trying to throw her a bone. No, she's that hideous. Sorry, guys. Oh, I can't take it.
0: She is utterly insufferable.
1: If it were just one instance of the clip that you heard, it'd be okay.
0: These clips come out from her show all the time. She's utterly insufferable.
1: She can't wait to tell you how insufferable she is.
0: She is everything about Oprah Winfrey you couldn't stand and none of the stuff you liked. I mean, take Oprah Winfrey and remove the charisma, remove the cordiality, remove the connectivity with other human beings. And you end up with, and a larger Adam's apple, of course, and you end up with Michelle Obama. That's who you end up with. Just utterly insufferable. The woman exhibits no level of joy whatsoever. It's just it's an endless search for some level of victimology. No matter the angle, there's always a way. If she cannot paint herself the victim, then, I mean, that's the source of meaning in her life. She just, she communicates that to you with every opportunity.
2: Mm-hmm. Absolutely.
0: While she lives in a, nine figure estate there on Martha's Vineyard. Yes. Todd, to you.
7: I mean, the women in general are going to be its own topic. So I'm going to do something else. And it's from this. I would just say, though, that she is everything everybody just said. But in terms of parenting, there's an entire segment of the non-woke male side of things who basically view parenting like that. Enough. My time is over. I wash my hands of it. That was hard. I need to move on myself. I want my comfort. So that's not that part of it. Although she is everything you guys just said, that part is endemic to a lot of parents. But John Stewart, man, that guy, what an absolute fraud. Because you know damn well, if one of the conservatives, I just got done talking about, because they are real, and they would say something just as ridiculous as that. Instead of, chuckle, chuckle, chuckle, I love this interview. If you've seen The Daily Show, you know what it would have been. He would have shown that clip, and then you segue to John wide-eyed, I can't believe what I just saw.
0: Yeah.
7: That's exactly.
0: I thought you were the family values party.
7: Yes.
0: Yes.
2: So true. Yes. So true.
7: So like I said, I'm not having it both ways. I'm telling you, there's all kinds of people who are not woke. They think that's dumb. They laugh at it all the time. But in terms of their real life, they're not any better to their kids than Michelle Obama is. They're ignoring them as much as they can. They're prioritizing themselves over them all they can. But John Stewart won't be equal-minded like I am. He lampoons everything, you know, every Achilles heel that the right may have. But on the left, yes, let's get together. I'm sure there was a nice steak dinner after that and money exchanged hands. Jon Stewart is one of the greatest frauds of the last 20 years, and I really hope I get to tell it to his face someday.
0: So do I. Aaron.
1: Let's go to Seth Moulton.
0: Ah, yes.
1: You heard that clip there as we approach the one-year anniversary of the probably most viewed assassination in world history, at least in real time, or close to real time. He is sitting on, I think that was on MS Now, the artist formerly known as MSNBC, and he thinks a good pitch to the electorate, the audience that he's talking to, is that he bucked his party's establishment. He bucked the establishment of his own party to vote against a symbolic resolution honoring the victim of political violence. I shouldn't be surprised. This is the same party we're talking about who voted for what was the name of the...
0: And the only white member, he said.
1: Yeah.
0: He wanted to highlight that.
1: He wanted to highlight that, too. What was the name? Was it Jay... What was the name of the Virginia? Was it Attorney General who talked about wanting, fantasizing about shooting Republicans? We shouldn't be surprised. But my goodness, the utter levels of depravity, the total levels of depravity, more accurate, of a mind, of a soul. You know, in Harry Potter, I love to reference that as if it's real life, but it's interesting, J.K. Rowling, when explaining the Horcruxes, how they're created, you have to rip your soul into pieces in order to create some imitation of eternal life. That's kind of what I see from a lot of these Democrats. And that's kind of what we see, isn't it, a little bit, in a lot of these montages. It's just it's people who have ripped up their souls. For what? For what? Power, most likely. Or those in pursuit of power. It's just damned depressing at a spiritual level.
0: Mm. Let's get to the exit question. On a scale of 1 to 10, with 1 being the number of female partners Lindsey Graham ever had, and 10 being the median IQ of those who voted Darlene Graham in the last South Carolina Senate primary, rank this week's level of total depravity, Keith.
2: A 10.
0: Shot. 10. Aaron.
1: Should the scale have been 0 to 10?
0: I contemplated that.
2: No. Remember, we had a report. They had that a trans dude visit him. And so, like, on a technicality, the asterisk.
0: Okay.
2: Got
0: Thank
2: the
0: you.
2: One there.
0: Thank you. Thank you. You know, I thought I already had a show ombudsman. You just did his job, Keith. Thank you very much. Todd, pick it up.
7: I will do my best on the asterisk front.
0: I mean, Friday is even supposed to be your day. Then again, we are taping this on Thursday, so
1: We're not live.
0: All right, so
7: I gave it a 10. What more do you want from me?
0: Okay.
7: It's like we're in the black, man. What?
1: 10.
0: You're only supposed to make mistakes like that on Tuesday, the worst day of the week for the show.
7: Yes.
0: When all mistakes are permitted to be made.
7: Oh, we're going to lean into that on Tuesday.
0: A little bit. Let's get to issue 2, the state of America's women.
1: Consider these takes on the state of American women. First up, Melissa Chen at The Spectator. Quote, I don't understand. For decades, feminists have argued that women have full control over their minds and that even pointing out mood changes during a cycle is just male misogyny. Now, that entire argument is getting thrown out the window because the Lindsey Clancy defense is literally claiming in open court that hormones can turn someone into a deranged psychopath capable of child murder. It's wild to watch that narrative completely flip. A not guilty finding based on hormones and insanity would have crazy implications. For example, if hormonal states can legally erase accountability, why wouldn't they also affect fitness for jobs, high-pressure decisions, firearms, and parenting? Courts cannot treat a woman as legally insane for the worst possible act and then pretend the same reasoning has no implications anywhere else. Also, Lindsey Clancy is no more insane than Jeffrey Dahmer, who was diagnosed with borderline personality disorder, schizotypal personality disorder, and psychotic disorder, and yet he was still declared legally sane at trial. For the sake of those children and for the sake of all good that's in this world, I hope the jury makes the only sensible decision here. Next up is this take from Sarah Fields. I can't believe I'm saying this, but if Lindsey Clancy is found not guilty by a jury with 9 women on it, I might actually be radicalized into supporting the repeal of the 19th. I vote and I vote consistently, but at this point, it might be a sacrifice I'm willing to make. If I thought it would even make a difference, liberal women are destroying America, and protecting children is above all else for me. Finally, there's this take from our colleague, Nick Freitas.
3: I honestly don't think that women understand what a catalyst moment this is. There's been a lot of conditions set for young men to just be fed up. This is the one where I don't think they realize you could look back in 20 years and be like, oh, this is where we lost the right to vote.
12: Yeah, literally.
3: Because the bottom line is, as women become more tribal, men are becoming more tribal.
22: Yep.
3: And bad news, our tribe doesn't need you to secure our rights.
12: Mm-hmm. Yeah, literally.
3: You need us to help you secure yours.
22: Yep.
3: And people are like, oh, Nick Freitas is advocating. No, I'm not advocating it. I'm telling you, you get tribal to this degree.
22: Yeah.
3: Where not only can you kill our kids in the womb through all 9 months of pregnancy, but now you can strangle them on the outside and you're the one that gets sympathy and the husband is to blame.
22: Mm-hmm.
3: That's where you move men into the screw you phase of the exercise. Yep.
0: All right, first question here. What single word do you think best describes the collective state of America's women? Aaron.
1: Backwards. Collectively. And when you look at what's going on, the mass hysteria or mass psychosis event we think we're witnessing on some level, it is mass on some level. The inversion of everything that feminism promised at basically every level. It promised first and foremost liberation. Yet now there is absolutely no in the broader culture reason for a man to commit to a woman. Free sex? Well, that means no commitment at all. It's the inversion of everything feminism promised. Now, I still don't think we're anywhere close to judicial or legislative setbacks of quote unquote women's rights, as if there's separate, that's a Marxist framing in and of itself. However, I am starting to come around to the fact that this is a potential watershed moment. And what convinced me was what you just heard from Nick Freitas. What convinced me was seeing some of the men that Savannah Hernandez interviewed this week. Seeing some of the men that Caitlin Bennett, or seeing some of the men surrounding the boyfriends of the women Caitlin Bennett was interviewing this week. Did you see the looks on their faces? Some of them looked absolutely dejected. They were the rarity that could actually find a girlfriend and

0: promise to women. And by the way, I would like to also throw this in there. Just about any lie disguised as some sort of promise from the devil ends up being an inversion of what the devil promises. So there's that.
1: Todd. It would be...
2: Let me try that again. Todd.
1: Fatherless.
2: That's a very good one, too.
1: There says, unless my ring, Latin, duo hoc annulo unus fiant, two shall be made one. What's going on here is the demonic inversion of that. Listen, Steve, I think yesterday's show, you made a bet about how all of these women almost certainly have an abortion.
2: Like one to one.
1: Yeah.
2: Yep. An unrepentant murder or an abortion, a murder via an unrepentant abortion.
1: Yes. I would make a similar bet. And I can't guarantee 100%, but the failure of fatherhood and not just like, you know, beating and running out, there would absolutely be some of that, but the majority would just be like feckless, unchurched, distracted, way too comfortable. That's how you get daughters like this. You did not prioritize bringing them up as young women who understood the balance between the great hugs that they got, but also the closed hand. This is the line. We do not cross it. This is how this house lives. I guarantee that is the majority of these women had bad examples of several different strains, but bad examples as a father. And that means this was destiny.
2: That'll preach. Keith?
3: Ooh, I'm going to go with scattered. The percentage of women in the workforce has skyrocketed over the past two or three generations. So now you have women who were raised by women who weren't in the home during the day by a majority. And for better or for worse, and it's just normal now, whether you're trying to keep up with the Joneses or keep up with inflation or pay your taxes or you know, some meaning to be found outside of children. And it's not a judgment. I'm just saying that's where we're at as a society with our women. And just go back to the hideous Michelle Obama clip right there. I mean, that is personification on steroids. But the marriage rate in the U.S. is half of what it was 50 years ago. Women are getting married. It's almost age 30 now. They're having less children, beyond the less than the replacement rate. They're having less kids, and it's a destruction of the American family. And I don't know that I could say anything better than what you guys have already said, other than and maybe it's a broad societal brush that I'm painting with here, but women outnumber young men at universities. They outnumber them in the job place. And so they've gone and gotten educations and they have earned those degrees and now they're in the workforce and they have a big goal in the corporate world as opposed to building up and raising good young Americans to succeed them. And so they have put their focus there. There are other women who are childless out there in front of these courthouses in many cases, and they need to direct those energies somewhere as well. Maybe it's not in the corporate world or education. So it's since they're the emotional sex, right, that a lot of these causes are of the liberal bent. And so we're seeing these kinds of energies focused on something like, I don't know, supporting a murdering woman who killed her children, and now that is their cause. That's their cause. I think it's so poetic that Gloria Steinem has passed away.
2: I was just going to bring this up.
3: This trial is going on,
2: yep.
3: And this is where we've reached the end of feminism right here. This is what it's come to.
2: I was just going to bring this up. So our managing editor, Chris Bedford, had maybe the most prophetic post on X I saw all week, talking about Gloria Steinem dying this week at the age of 92, the herald of second wave feminism in America. She dies at 92 in New York City, no children, no spouse.

0: 92 years old, afterthought, dies alone, leaves behind no real legacy, nobody to really mourn her. She was briefly married for 20 years ago, had some stepchildren, including actor Christian Bale, but that marriage only lasted a couple of years. They were estranged, leaves nothing really behind other than just all the cultural wreckage and carnage that others will also get to claim an equal amount of credit for. And so the purpose of her life was what? The end of it was what? Now, she could have had children, but she chose to murder the one child that she had, as Chris pointed out. So there's no one left. This is it's a sad, sad tale. There's no legacy whatsoever for her. There's no reason to remember her. There's nothing unique about her. And she just simply died alone.
1: So look at all the evidence that has just been presented by all of this, both in terms of argumentation and everything cited about education, the workplace, the demographics there. Okay, still, if you took out all the liberal men and just had normie men and conservative men, and they get to vote on repealing the 19th, how do you think that vote goes just amongst the men? Because it should be overwhelming, right? Based on the evidence. How do you think that goes?
2: Not well.
1: Exactly.
0: I think it comes down to why we're talking about repealing the 19th. So, like...
1: But we have overwhelming evidence here. It's not just niche evidence. It's just we're killing kids.
0: On this
1: overwhelming...
0: Well, this conversation could have been had in a Joel Webbin context a year ago. And we would all, based on the context of that conversation, maybe have a completely different take on it, right? Because of the purposes to why he's pushing these kinds of mm-hmm. things. See what I'm trying to say? This is a different context to the same question. And context matters greatly when asking these kinds of questions. That's why I think you saw, and Sarah Fields is not alone. There is a significant smattering of conservative women on X this week saying, I am reevaluating this.
1: So the momentum's okay. Going there. Men could take the ball and run with it. Aaron, without missing a beat, said that's not going to happen. Why? If everything is so obvious.
0: I'll let you answer that, Aaron. Go ahead.
2: Why?
1: Yeah.
2: Have you looked around?
1: Yes. I know.
3: Aaron's right. We can't even get a Republican Congress,
1: yes,
3: or a Republican president to pass something as obviously needed as the SAVE Act. So nothing like changing the Constitution is ever going to happen. But Lindsey Clancy is a woman who couldn't escape the patriarchy. I mean, she was a wife. She was a mom. She had these kids and she was overwhelmed. And now she is the cause for these crazed hyenas in front of the courthouse. I mean, this is, it's.
1: And so if even the men could, they still want to take it back. That's why we keep making the argument that it's this obvious. Yet we're also no one saying, yeah, no, this is like the SAVE Act. And that's, yeah.
0: Let's get to the exit question. If a woman is not a criminal for unrepentantly murdering her unborn child, then how can she be held criminally liable for murdering her already born child? Unless we are admitting that unborn life has less value than already born life, and isn't that the exact same argument that Planned Parenthood makes?
1: I read this.
0: Isn't that the same argument?
1: It's not a complicated...
0: I'm genuinely asking. I'm not trying to trap anybody. I'm just... reminds me of how I got into personhood when I first started this 20 years ago. Because all of our policies were based on, the quality of life of the unborn child and not the sanctity of life. And I'm like, well, that's the same argument I'm going up against, right?
2: Strange women lying in ponds, yes, distributing swords, yes, is no system for a basis of, yes, government. And neither is Calvin Ball. And that's what we're doing here, at, yes, least on a moral, ethical level. Calvin Ball is not a basis for a system of laws.
1: You inspired my pessimism because I read that. Before then, I said what I just said about actually repealing the 19th. You are capable, Steve Dace, of connecting dots in a way that many people, even in their industry, can't. Next level thinking. This isn't next level thinking. You just did the arithmetic of where we are now. And even in the face of simple math that everybody can do and that you just showed, mm-hmm, we won't fight back. Isaiah 1:5, where would you yet be struck? Not at this?
0: Keith, I'll give you the last word. We got 40 seconds. Can you answer that question for me?
3: I don't need the 40 seconds. I read that question so many times when it came through my email. I thought, dang, that's it's a pretty good point there. So you got me, man.
0: It's not an easy point. I'm not denying the political volatility
1: but
0: of my
1: point. Obvious.
0: But it's a principle. The point is obvious. Never the political volatility of it. Nevertheless, it's obvious.
3: Yeah. Mm-hmm.
0: All right. When we come back, do we have an accomplishment problem or a messaging problem? We'll get into that here next.
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0: He's a Terminator-level messenger. 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
0: Right after the show today. 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Let's welcome back in our friend and colleague, Keith Malinak, here from the Pat Gray Show, right here on Blaze TV, radio and podcasts. Let's march on with your weekly look at the week that was. Let's get to issue three. Do you have an accomplishment problem or a messaging problem?
2: Writer Rod Martin seems to think so. He came up with a top 25 list for accomplishments Republicans should be running for in the midterms. Number one, making the border a real border again. Number two, reversed mass immigration. Number three, signing the Lake and Riley Act. Number four, history's biggest drop in violent crime. Number five, making the 2017 tax cuts permanent. Number six, repealing 129 regulations for every new one. Number seven, securing $18 trillion in announced investment commitments. Number eight, making reshoring and reindustrialization real. Number nine, replacing lopsided trade deals. Number 10, shifting global energy dominance from the Persian Gulf to the Gulf of America. Number 11, bringing five new nuclear reactors online. Number 12, 12, breaking the deep state's power to defy elected branches. Number 13, ending nationwide injunction abuse. Number 14, shutting down USAID. Number 15, shrinking the federal employment to its lowest level in 60 years. Number 16, expelling the DEI from the federal government. Number 17, delivering sweeping pro-life reform. Number 18, getting men out of women's sports. Number 19, enacting America's first nationwide school choice program. Number 20, targeting anti-Christian bias and discrimination. 21, forcing NATO to stop freeloading. 22, driving China out of the Caribbean. Number 23, brokering 8 peace deals in 8 months. 24, launching and funding the Golden Dome. And number 25, restoring the warrior ethos in the military.
0: All right, so I took this right out of your feed, Keith. So thank you for highlighting it, because I otherwise had not seen it. So since you highlighted, I'm going to go to you. All right.
3: Oh, goodness. Okay, so
0: do we have an accomplishment problem or a messaging problem heading into these midterms? What do you think?
3: Yeah, I mean, I printed them up right here. I mean, I think it's both. I think most of the accomplishments are in wet cement, unfortunately, because that's what you get when you have a feckless Republican Congress behind you as a Republican president. And most of those accomplishments that he went through there, I mean, they were mostly just Trump convincing people, whether it's investments or there was a judicial reforms that were in there that are pretty good, mm-hmm. But most of those are executive orders. They're not laws. Lake and Riley is the exception. But I have in front of me here, and this was a painful exercise. And if you'll allow me just one moment, I went through and I got the help of multiple AI sources and on internet searches. And I looked through the first and second term of Donald Trump. What is the consensus top five accomplishments during both of those terms? The first term, it was Senate confirmations of judges, which I remember that was a very big deal. And I think that is ultimately Trump's legacy. Tax cuts, which you recall were technically, they were a law, but they were temporary. We'll get back to those in a second. Deregulation. Unfortunately, those can be undone by the next communist president. The border wall that was left to rust there for Biden to, on January 20th, 2021, completely destroy that. And moving the embassy from Tel Aviv to Jerusalem. So those were our big five first term. Second term, we got the border wall. Seems things are going a lot better now. It's on lockdown. Tax bill from earlier now is a law. Those didn't sunset now. Doge, I mean, that was... I wanted that to be something more than it became. The Iran strike last year is considered one of the top accomplishments. And now the peace between Israel and Hamas. So there you go on that one. The difference is between those two terms, we had Joe Biden for 4 years. He had the same thing. He had a Democrat House and Senate for 2 years, the way Trump has, at least for this go around. And most of his big accomplishments, the American Rescue Plan, the COVID relief package, of course, Trump gave us one of those as well, Inflation Reduction Act, the Infrastructure Law, the Chips and Science Act, and pardons. Four of those five are laws, and the other ones are pardons that can't be revoked. And so the difference is, yes, Trump is doing everything that he can with his executive pen, but it comes down to the Congress not codifying this stuff. The Democrats are a lot better at pushing their stuff through their Congress when they have the power.
0: It goes back to something I said months ago, Todd. It's good to be our prospects are going to improve when the president gets out on the road here in the final month or two of this campaign. But he has a very difficult pitch, which is, hey, I need you to go vote for all the people that didn't do what I asked them to do on your behalf the last 2 years. I need you to go vote for him again. That's a tough ask. That's kind of what Keith is quantifying here.
1: I know you gave me this gun to shoot you.
0: You want to shoot yourself after that? You want me to shoot you?
1: Either way. Keith, that was a virtuoso performance.
3: Thank you.
1: My goodness, it's absolutely gutting. If I have to choose, though, it's the messaging problem, because there's a more fundamental problem below that. Everything, Steve, you just said is right about it's a hard task, but it's because the people are really not interested or even capable in many respects of governing themselves. Because somebody who's an actual citizen is looking at the math that Keith just showed you. And again, it was a virtuoso performance because he took the time to put it together. But it's really not complicated math. Your life is infinitely so much worse under Joe Biden than it is against Donald Trump, if you're an actual citizen. But if you're just a leech, if you're just a consumer, we know what you think if you're a liberal. But my goodness, the fact that we really have got to just spoon feed what it means to be an American to so many people and the normie side of things and explain that one of them is actual demonic witchcraft. And the other one is, you know, not certainly not perfect on any given day, but he doesn't hate you. He loves his country, you know, and we're certainly not promoting, you know, actually doing child sacrifice in front of courthouses. People, if it's this hard to explain to people the obvious difference between these two, when Keith just did it so simply, that just can't all be on the president. We have a deep-seated people problem.
0: Aaron, you get the last word on this one.
2: Yeah, I think it's a little bit of both messaging and accomplishment. And for all the reasons that Keith so eloquently, you know, laid out there, all of those itemized things, accomplishments, even if they're inflated, even if they're exaggerated in terms of both substance and permanence, isn't that your frickin' job? If you're running for election or re-election, is to emphasize what you're good at, I kind of recall you saying something to young men, you know, or to men in general, make sure you actually focus on what you're good at. You know,
0: oh yeah, accentuate your positives. Stop trying to overcome your negatives.
2: Accentuate your positives, yes. Even if it's an exaggeration on some level, even if it's an inflation of reality on some level, accentuate what's good. That way people hopefully will look past the fact that you didn't do anything, Congress, for the last, you know, 2 years, hardly anything. So it's a messaging problem. It's also a Congress problem. And who sends Congress to Washington, D.C.? The people still do. The people still do. Even though USAID, I think, has been somewhat defunded or totally defunded, the people are still voting.
0: Let's get to the exit question. Are we still playing Toll Booth Manager of Hormuz on Election Day in November, Todd?
1: No, but I think it might be closer to happening closer to that date than the date we are at right now.
0: Keith.
3: Yeah, absolutely. Absolutely.
0: Aaron.
2: Yes.
0: I'm sorry, Keith, you're going to add something to that? I'm sorry. Go ahead.
3: I was just going to say that that it's clear to me, and I think most people, maybe I'm wrong, but I don't know that there was a plan for Iran after February 28th, after taking out the leadership. And I think it's showing that for the last 6 months now.
0: This is probably wishful thinking. I'm going to say no. I'm going to say we're going to shut it down as soon as we possibly can. So that come right after the midterms, I think Trump will go for a full-throated regime change in Iran. Just get through the midterms and spend the winter after spend the post-midterms winter trying to essentially dismantle the regime. With everything we have short of a ground invasion. That's probably the best case scenario, and I'm probably terrible and wrong for thinking we could do that, but I'm going to say he's going to try to do that. Just going to try, let's get to the midterms, and then after the midterms, I'm going to, you know, we're going to bomb these people back to the Neolithic era.
1: That would actually be a way better strategy. You know what? We're pulling out right now. We're going to give you until after the election to think about this. Just say it publicly, right out in the open. It'd be better than whatever this.
0: You know what? Now that you say that, I kind of like the. That's very Trumpian. There's a Trumpian way to that. Anyway, tell you what. You know, we killed about 150 of your top high command. We're going to go home now. All right, kick about 100 Democrats out of Congress, and when we get done with that, we're going to come back for the rest.
1: Yeah.
0: All right. So you got a few months to figure out what level of deal you're willing to take, because once we get past these midterms, I'm never on the ballot ever again, and I'm just going to make it my life's mission to send as many of you to hell as I possibly can. I would take that right now. Everything's preferable over what the hell we're doing right now. I mean, literally everything is.
3: 100%.
0: Issue 4, kicker topic. If you could instantly accomplish one thing to improve our chances in the upcoming midterms, what would it be and why, Todd?
1: Well, it's funny this comes up.
0: Is it this very thing you just suggested, maybe?
1: No, but right now in our own state, I make it this simple. You have a choice between Buc-ee's or a mosque, because that's going on right now in Urbandale, Iowa. Run on that wherever you are. Which America do you want to live in?
0: That really is. In yes. many respects, a microcosm of the two Americas.
1: Yes,
0: it is. I mean, Buc-ee's, the owner is openly saying he's not building in places, in blue places that don't want him.
1: Pick
0: right?
1: one.
0: All right. So it's essentially Buc-ee's is an absolute icon of Americana at this point. It's kind of the new Chick-fil-A, if you will, or at least the Chick-fil-A of gas stations and truck stops. All right. So Buc-ee's or mosques?
1: Yes.
0: Americana or the Red Green Alliance, essentially. That's what those two things symbolize, right? I think that's great messaging. Aaron, if you could instantly accomplish one thing to improve our chances in the midterm, what would it be?
2: I'm serious about this. It's very dour. It's going to sound like I'm not taking it seriously, but I am serious about this. I would pass the Everybody Gets a $2,000 Check Act. Just buy people off.
0: Holy crap, that's one of the most nihilistic things that I've heard on this show.
3: Come on. I mean, isn't inflation
2: it's not nihilism.
3: Bad enough, Aaron?
2: It's not. Oh, yeah, it is bad enough. That's why it's needed.
0: To me, just add a zero to that. Then
2: 20,000.
0: I mean, yeah. We can just cut people $2,000 check. In fact, add a couple zeros. Why not just make it 2 million?
3: Off. Can we?
0: I mean, if you can just we can just pay people 2,000. Why not 2 million? Why not?
2: Yeah. Why not?
0: Why not?
2: Might as well.
0: Why not?
3: Oh,
0: Keith's red light is about to go out. All right.
3: I feel like the Republic is dying during this conversation. We're just gasping here. Okay. Obviously, what I wanted at the end of 2025, I've said it before on their show, I wanted the SAVE Act. And here we are. What are we in? September? Yeah. Not happened yet. So that's not going to happen. I think it's as simple as just get the gas nationwide. Just snap your fingers, make it under $2 a gallon between now and early November. I think that would help. But I mean, that's the best I can do, because I am not looking forward to staying up to watch the election returns in November right now.
0: Listen, man, the last time we had a disappointing midterm, I thought Jason Whitlock was going to assault Michael Malice on the set and that Glenn Beck was going to have me forcibly removed from the stage. All right. So I don't need that again for another disappointing midterm.
1: That's good ratings right there, man. And all right, put me on the set. Let's roll. Let's tussle. Let's see what happens. Get some clicks.
0: All right.
3: We're about to tussle, you and I, after you hear my prediction, bro.
0: All right, let's get to it.
1: Prediction. There we go.
0: All right, you lead it off then with that promotion there, Keith. Go ahead, quick.
3: Okay, so my prediction is that Todd Erzin will see He-Man and the Masters of the Universe movie. However, he will never tell any of us that he watched it and that he loved it.
2: Bet.
1: Everybody knows. That's impossible.
0: I finally watched it on Amazon. I thought it was okay. I thought it was an okay popcorn film with actually some pretty good messaging.
3: Yes. It made fun of woke, did it not?
0: It does throughout much of the film. It might be the most... It's probably the worst marketed movie of 2026. The marketing of that film was just completely contrary to the film itself.
3: Todd, I also need advice on a fantasy football trade. We'll talk later.
0: Yes. Yes. Well played, Malinak. You may return. You may return to this set. Well played. All right, that red light does you well. Todd, go. Your prediction.
1: Well, this is where we agree. Red light therapy, outstanding. Unless an entirely new form of jurisprudence is entered into the conversation, the SEC is going to lose its lawsuit against LSU vis-a-vis the pro player issue, because there's no limiting principle that they've been holding on to so far that would put the brakes on that. None.
0: Okay. I could see that, but I could see it going the other way too. These things are kind of coin flips. Aaron.
2: College football starts this weekend. Are we allowed? Can I have a dispensation? I mean, we haven't talked about it at all.
0: You may. Yes.
2: I think Iowa, my team, goes 7-5 this year with some flashes for next year.
3: Yeah, one of those seven is going to be against my Huskers, by the way.
2: Oh, yeah. I assumed so. Yeah.
0: You know, my prediction is, you know, for years I have lamented Michigan as the most dysfunctional GOP, state GOP in America. But I did a call with one of my best little birdies there last week. Best call, best update he's given me in a decade. They're finally getting their act together, their stuff together. They're united in shared villainy of Whitmer and El Saeed. I think the state of Georgia will become the new Michigan. I think it will be the next very dysfunctional. I think between what went on with the 2020 election and how Trump was likely robbed there, but then Trump's comments about the Senate runoff right after that. And so now neither the establishment GOP can trust the MAGA wing, and the MAGA wing doesn't trust the establishment wing. I think that Georgia's going to be a mess for the foreseeable future.
1: What percentage of their legislature is women?
0: Let's look that up. Keith, thank you, brother.
3: Thank you, guys.
0: All right, we'll come back. Feedback Friday. And yes, we will take submissions from women, too. Next.
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0: 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Steve Dace with Todd Erzin and Aaron McIntyre. 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That's D-E-A-C-E. 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You can follow me at Steve Dace Show on X, Instagram, and TikTok. 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Just hit that subscribe button or follow button if you're on Apple iTunes to ensure that every time you've got or we do a new episode, it's right there within your podcast feed. Tens of thousands of you have left us a 5-star review, and we appreciate all of those. And we'd appreciate it if you'd add yours to the list today as well. Just as we appreciate our friends over at Jace Medical, because they came on board right when this scamdemic battle was raging as hot as it ever was. 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And with that, it is time for some Feedback Friday to close it out for the week. Gentlemen, are you ready?
1: Let's launch.
2: You bet.
0: Let's begin here, and this starts with Luke O'Halloran. Luke writes, I wanted to share a story about something that happened just this last weekend. My wife and I, along with my brother, father, and one other couple from our church, went to a dinner fundraiser for the Oregon Republican GOP gubernatorial nominee and some local candidates. Side note, there's an outside chance she could win. There's no third-party candidates of significance, and she has received a Libertarian endorsement. She ran 4 years ago and lost by just 60,000 votes, but that was back when 125,000 Republicans stayed home. Oregon is in much worse shape now, so she may be able to mobilize those people. Anyway, my dad is the pastor of a small church, maybe 75 people at the most. He knows the organizer of the event, so he told him if there was an opportunity, he'd love to pray for Christine Drazen, the GOP nominee. Well, he made an opportunity happen. My dad, myself, and my brother were invited to go up on stage to lay hands on Christine and all the local candidates and pray for them. I just thought it was funny that this little church of blue-collar rednecks in Yamhill County had the opportunity to do this. I wonder how many other things the church could do if we simply put ourselves forward and made ourselves available. If the pastor of our 75-person church could do this, what could the pastors of the 2 and 5,000-person churches do? Again, that's from Luke O'Halloran.
1: Bingo, what is his name-o?
0: Who now has quantified one of the reasons why I do this show the way that I do it, is what you just said there, my friend. Yeah.
1: The title of that letter is Faith Without Works is Dead.
0: Preach. That is exactly right.
2: The buy, sell, or hold submission earlier this week. You know, the church could remedy the illegal labor problem by helping, you know, ex-convicts and others who are already citizens of this country, you know, find decent wages. Yeah. The church could do a lot of stuff that it doesn't want to for reasons. Most of them, all of them likely bad reasons.
0: And here's the thing you need to understand. And I know a lot of you are tuning to a show like this on a network like ours. You do. So let me just reinforce it for you. Because the church did do those things that it won't do anymore is why we have the country we have today and the way of life that we do. This is why. And we won't. One of the things revival looks like is getting back to obedience to God and worshiping Him in the way that He is worthy. So we won't have our way of life much longer if the church doesn't get back to doing those things again. And that is one of the things, you know what? Let me just do it right now because it's a great segue. I was supposed to do this later, but now's the right time to mention Seth's film again. All right, we're supposed to get mentioned in the next segment. We'll give it a little preview right now. This is entirely what Seth's movie, The Last Stand, is about. This has all happened before. The bells and whistles are different. The technology's more advanced. The excuses are not the same as they were before, but the human condition is exactly the same. It's hard. We're tired. We're distracted. We can't. And evil nearly took out Western civilization time and time again because the church went through these cycles. And then a group of leaders, sometimes a singular leader like an Athanasius, That's where the phrase Athanasius versus the world or against the world comes from. The church woke up from its slumber in time to do its job. And since it happened before, and we know that it did, because if it had not, we wouldn't be here to have even the laments we have now, right? The history we're trying to reclaim would have never occurred. So therefore, the hope that we have, because we know it happened before. Therefore, it can happen again. So make sure you check out Seth's film. It's an incredible opportunity to broach important, wrongfully controversial subjects. You know whether you want to know why these subjects are controversial and political now? Because the church stopped preaching them as prophetic before. You want to know why there was common sense? The church made it common. You want to know why there was a social compact around shared values and morality? Because the church was the institution that determined what those things were. And then the arguments were about, well, what about the things the church hasn't determined for us? Or how should we determine what to do about the things the church has determined for us? We've got to get back to that again. We can again. And a great way to start that first step is to check out Seth's new movie. Go to thelaststand.film. Thelaststand.film. Todd, you had a chance to see this with me a few months ago in Denver. I know you'll rave about it just the same as me. It's really powerful. Thelaststand.film.
1: Yeah, it's incredible. Like everything Seth does. Yeah, I don't know that I've ever met anybody who just, whatever the opposite of I never pull punches, that's this guy. Because, he just brings it every second of every argument.
0: All right. Next up, Rachel C. writes, just wanted to share a conversation my husband and I had. I was inspired by the story of the men online who are dumping their girlfriends and fiancés because of her support of Lindsay Clancy. I asked him how much he knew of the case. See, he works 45 plus hours per week at a very physical job. So by the time he comes home, he has neither the energy nor the will to keep up with the latest social media outrages. He didn't know a whole lot about it, so I refreshed his memory of the case. I also explained how women are clamoring to support Clancy, even going so far as to post videos of themselves side-eyeing their children with the caption, "Same, comma, Lindsay," on them. Here comes the test. I asked him what he would do if I posted this kind of video of myself casting disgusted glances at our daughter saying, "Same, Lindsay. You see, we've been married almost 17 years. We waited 14 years for our daughter through the heartbreak of infertility. He knows I would never do that in the first place, but he did not even hesitate. He very emphatically said he'd leave me and take our daughter with him, which is all I could have ever hoped for. I had no doubt that he would pass the test. I propose a litmus test for all women, not just men. Wives, ask your husbands what they would do if you started supporting a woman who has admitted to brutally murdering her children. Unmarried women should pose the same question to their significant others. If they don't make the decision that protects their children, hypothetical or real, run for the hills. He's not the man for you." Again, that's Rachel C.
1: Righteous.
2: Love it.
0: That's kind of the test that you were putting out about the 19th Amendment last hour.
1: Yes.
0: Don't sit there and complain and then say, well, there's nothing we can do. Right.
1: Yeah, I mean,
0: that's not to say that that's the immediate solution we all have to go to, but there's clearly some solutions other than do nothing but complain about it.
1: The simple fact of the matter, I bet, you know, Aaron didn't actually put a number on it, but when I suggested that I'm tipping the scales in our favor. I'm taking out liberal men. I'm not sure we get to 50% with normies and conservative men.
0: Just to show you how much we've all, and when I say we know, I'm going to talk about me. Just to show you how much we've all been worked over by feminism to some degree. It was probably, 2022 was the first time this happened, I think. No, 2020 was the first time this happened. And my wife says to me, "Who are we voting for?" And at first I was like offended. Like, well, don't you want to do your own homework? Don't you want to be an informed citizen? And she's like, "Baby, I trust you. You do this all the time. You know, you've earned my trust, respect. I see how you're trying to lead the family. So I'm just going to trust you no more about this than me. And you tell me who we're voting for and the two will become one." And it didn't even dawn on me until she had to explain it to me, frankly, her own motivations, that her saying that to me was to honor my headship as opposed to I immediately jumped to, wow, another American that doesn't want to do their, you know, take their citizenship seriously. Because even for a guy who gets paid to confront these social pathogens, I'm still a human being. I grew up out of this natural habitat that we're all trying to defy. And my initial bias towards my wife asking me this, and now every election cycle, every primary cycle, she'll ask me, who are you voting for? I'll tell her, she says, okay. And she'll just go up and do it. And it's not because she doesn't take her citizenship seriously, but because she does. And I've earned that level of respect that, you know, she wants to use her right to vote as a way of affirming, you know, my headship of the family. Thoughts? I'm not saying everybody has to do that, by the way. I'm just talking about that was our own situation here. That's all.
1: My thoughts, that's one way of saying you agree with me that there's no way we would get to 50% even with just conservative and normal and normie men.
0: No, because we've all been worked over by this to some degree. But to Nick's point, Nick Freitas's point from Aaron's montage, this is the kind of moment that does make people start asking questions like, it's a little bit, this is kind of the feminism version of when we got done, when Daniel and I did the last interview for Rise of the Fourth Reich. And after every one of those interviews, we did it, we hung up with the person we were interviewing and we did a debrief between the two of us, how we were going to write it, approach it. We did that for the last one. And then when I got done, he said, hey, one more thing. I said, yeah. He goes, you know, this isn't the first time they've ever done this, right? And it just knocked my socks off. And I instinctively knew this, but I didn't want to consider it because of the ramifications of it, right? Okay. This is kind of that kind of a moment, you know? You understand that this is exactly what the whole feminism, it's the kind of thing that causes you to find out how far down does the rabbit hole go here? How did we end up here? And to lead you to places, you know, that you otherwise would not go to. I think that's fair.
1: I don't think my point is at odds with Nick's, but I just simply think the numbers ultimately, more of the numbers are on my side than on Nick's side, even after this. And the fall viewing schedule on Saturdays and Sundays is just going to bear that out.
2: I am more convinced than I was even on Monday that what you laid out, Steve, and what you know you laid out by extension from Nick Freitas, I'm more convinced that that's happening now. And I mentioned that in the last hour. You know, seeing the looks of those young men's faces, whether it was Savannah Hernandez on the street, whether it was Caitlin Bennett on the street. Yeah, I think there's going to be some entertaining of questions, some entertaining of inclinations that would not be entertained before. Some pushings of the envelope that would have not been pushed before because now there's ammunition for it. There's an example of it, we think, being worked out in a Massachusetts courtroom.
0: Mm-hmm.
2: Who knows? Maybe we'll have, okay, we had MAGA, an outcrop of MAHA, or MAGA was what you just described, which is MAHA. Maybe we'll have the MAMA coalition, Make America Masculine Again. That doesn't really work, does it? MAMA? Not really.
0: That would be something if we rolled that out. See, I love the sound of Make America Masculine Again. I'm just not sure MAMA is the acronym we're going for, but there's no other way to do that one, right?
1: Just spitballing, just throwing things around.
0: Rick wants to know, can you make sure to define more of the terms you guys use on the program? For example, what do you mean when you refer to the longhouse, and what do you mean when you say true?
2: Can I admit something?
0: Sure.
2: I don't fully understand the longhouse example. So, I know what it functions as. I don't understand the historical example of the longhouse.
0: I don't know the historical example of it either, but it's kind of a slang term for the matriarchy, for being ruled by women.
2: Yep.
0: Yeah.
1: This is
0: of the most harpy nag. If you want to know, Rick, what the longhouse is, it's The View. That is the longhouse.
1: Where women gather and scheme against the hardworking men instead of just baking pies as Joel Wevin told them to.
0: I wish it was just that simple, but there's a choice somewhere in between there. Yeah. But the Babylon Bee, I thought, had a great headline this week about what the longhouse looks like. Woman kicked out of wives club because she won't go and just complain the entire time about her husband. Every time Michelle Obama speaks, that is the longhouse. So that's what it practically means today. Okay. What's the Bible say? Better to live on a hot roof than with a nagging wife. Isn't that the proverb? Did I have that right?
2: It's something along those lines.
1: I think the latter part, I'm certain of. I don't remember if it's a hot roof or
0: That would be kind of a biblical.
2: Well, better to live with a leaky roof, isn't it? Or something like that.
0: It's something about living on a roof or with a roof that's not good than the nagging wife. All right. That's a kind of the Bible's nod to the longhouse. A troon is just another word for tranny, but tranny doesn't seem to be offensive enough anymore. And therefore, troon is meant to be very, very offensive, even more offensive. So, there's really no other explanation for troon. It's just, it's meant to be as offensively disdainful of the entire psychosis and phenomenon as it could possibly
1: sharper
0: be.
1: Blade or maybe a duller blade, whichever one you
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0: That's right. Corner of a roof. Yes.
2: Hey, we were both just a little bit outside.
0: So literally no room to move. All right. One step and you fall off the roof. If you're on the corner of a roof, one step you fall off, right? There's no, you can't lay down. You probably can't sit down. There's not a lot of place to kick your feet up and extend yourself.
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0: Yes.
2: Was the roof on a longhouse or was it flat?
1: Was it a sloped roof? Can Secret Service men get on top of it?
0: Nice. Nice. Let's switch topics. Let's go to Brenda from Illinois. We thank you guys for your passion for Republicans to be effective leaders. I just want to say about Marco Rubio that he did screw up with the Gang of Eight, but if you considered it might be God's plan that he did so he could be where he is at now. Marco's situation reminds me a little of the story of Joseph in the Old Testament. Joseph was the favored one. He had the knowledge to take over Jacob's clan when he was young, but God allowed Joseph to be sold into Egypt, where he served and impressed leaders there. Eventually, God elevated Joseph to second in command in Egypt, likely for the purpose of saving his brothers from a famine. Marco made a mistake joining the Gang of Eight back in the day. Any potential rise in his political future got quashed at that point. Instead, he spent years after that in the Senate, serving on committees, building relationships with other senators, rekindling his position on the national stage. Trump

0: seems to be more popular with voters, especially in blue states. He's also a gifted speaker in two languages. I can't stand Tucker. I like both Vance and Rubio, but I don't see a problem if it works out that Rubio takes Vance's chances at POTUS. People change and grow. I voted for Cruz for president. Now I want him on the Supreme Court. Vance could be VP twice, or maybe he takes on Secretary of State. Our bench is deep. It's not the personality that matters. It's the results. Rubio seems to have gotten stronger than he was back in the Gang of Eight. I don't see any reason why he would revert to that position now that he is showing he can control visas. Anyway, sometimes things work out the way they're supposed to. I would vote for either of them, but I think Rubio is the better candidate and probably more electable. That's from Brenda in Illinois. Okay.
1: I was just saying, okay.
0: I mean, you might be right about all that. I have no way of knowing. I don't think it's unreasonable, but okay.
2: I agree. Here's where I'm at. I think it's actually an easier push in 28 for Marco Rubio. I really do. Than J.D. Vance. I think he would be a fine president. A really good president, actually, Marco Rubio. Here's what still tips me back towards J.D. Vance. And this is not an era that I lived through, but having heard about it and we've talked about it, my concern is what comes after Marco Rubio. I'm not totally sure, even if the person in Marco Rubio has changed and grown and maybe regrets Gang of Eight, is the people he's surrounding himself, have they changed? Have they evolved with him?
0: Yeah, like who are his staffers? Who are his consultants kind of a thing?
2: I don't want to repeat the Reagan mistake is what I'm saying. And I'm quite certain that would not be a repeated mistake if J.D. Vance were the standard bearer. And that's not to take anything away from Marco Rubio. I'm trying not to take anything away from Marco Rubio because I like him.

0: makes me think, it's not that I see, it's just I don't see enough to make me think that whoever follows Rubio would be a standard bearer of the coalition. I'm not sure about that. And I think we'd be risking running the same mistake that Reagan did with HW.
1: Well, remember the evergreen we did with Newt Gingrich last year, where, you know, he kind of walked us down memory lane of his career. And he said the biggest political mistake of his lifetime when I asked him that. If you could do one do-over of any political mistake on our side you've witnessed, what would it be? Remember what he said? He said, I'd go back and have Reagan pick Jack Kemp as his running mate in 1980 yep. instead of Herbert Walker Bush, because it left Reagan with no heir. And essentially his agenda and his, you know, his ascendancy was stillborn after he left the, you know, the national stage. It began to be systematically dismantled and replaced by the Bush dynasty. And I can just tell you from talking to Charlie about this privately, this was a key component in the picking of JD, that they didn't want. Trump's initial instincts were to pick somebody viewed more experienced, like a Glenn Youngkin, governor of Virginia at the time. But they recognized that they needed an heir and to carry on. This had to be a movement. This sort of anti-establishment conservative populist movement had to be something beyond Trump as a personality. It couldn't just be just like Reagan. Did Reagan have a movement, or was he just an exceedingly loquacious and likable communicator at the zenith of the television age? You see what I'm saying?
2: Mm-hmm.
1: Yeah. Or did he really spawn a movement? And now that we can see what transpired in the decades after he left, it looks like it was more of a zenith of the television age lining up with his skill set more than a movement. Fair?
2: Yeah.
1: And I think that's that was the concern. If Trump were to pick someone considered to be more of a professional politician like a Youngkin, the same thing would happen. And someone that could be an intellectual, ideological heir to carry on his agenda, whatever you think about it, and his talking points, whatever you think of them, was preferable. And that's why I think the likelihood that Trump will endorse against that, if he was going to endorse against it, he would have done it when he picked his VP. Anybody want to sit here and say J.D. Vance has not been a good vice president of the United States, has not been effective in his role, has not done what he's asked, is not among the most effective communicators in the administration? I mean, when Caroline Leavitt wasn't at work, who'd they send out there to man the helm? Speak on behalf of the presidency. They sent J.D. Vance out there. And it was funny. He was asked, is this now one of your jobs? He goes, I am not Marco Rubio. I've not been given additional jobs here yet. Okay. So I can tell you the guys genuinely do like each other. Doesn't mean that they don't have competing ambitions, you know, but I just have a hard time believing that Trump was going to make the risky choice of putting a young senator on his ticket as opposed to an older governor from a swing state. He was going to do that the first time and then turn around after 4 years of giving that guy this level of access and this level of name ID and stature, and that he is directly tied to your political fiefdom, and then turn around and endorse outside of it. I just have a hard time believing that. I just do.
2: What's the letter writer's name?
1: That was from Beverly, I believe.
2: Beverly, very thoughtful, very detailed, but I will say...
1: Brenda. I'm sorry. It was Brenda Illinois. Yes.
2: But I will say this, and it's not a joke. There is a 10-to-1 ratio involved in what I'm about to say. You should be spending way more time talking about arguments like Buc-ee's versus Mosk's than about Rubio versus Vance. One is right now. And the other one, because of issues like that, that could change so much between the time we have to make a decision. Go with Buc-ee's versus Mosk's, and do not worry your heart about this for now.
1: That's good advice, too. Rich in Florida says, I apologize if you've already answered this on the show, but you've spoken a lot about Tucker's deconstruction and rapid falling away. Many people trust Tucker and cheered his faith, but his newfound faith was not able to sustain the weight placed on him. Do you fear we are placing too much trust on J.D. Vance and his relatively new faith? I fear Christians suffocate the infant faith of new converts in the public eye at a desire to claim another cultural trophy and never give that faith time to properly grow. This is a great question. So on one hand, we always start with a biblical worldview here. So let's start with the word of God, only perfect thing on the earth. So Paul says to his younger protege, Timothy, do not let somebody's your age or inexperience in the faith, perceived inexperience as

0: young man. I mean, if you're an older man who's been who was a Christian longer in the first century, or you're a younger man who was getting trained on a regular basis by Paul himself, you're probably aging philosophically like in dog years, right?
1: Mm-hmm.
0: Yeah, okay. So Paul says to Timothy, don't let somebody use the youth of your age against you as if they suddenly have a leg up on you. The elder does not denote age in the Christian church. God is not a respecter of persons. So there is wisdom that comes with age, but we know some pretty unwise older people, right?
1: Oh, yes.
0: I mean, why am I constantly praying as I've got a bunch of salt showing up in my temples now? At age 53, why am I praying all the time to finish my race? Because it's kind of rare for men in their third act these days to be finishing their races, right?
1: Yeah.
0: They're supposed to be the automatically wise ones, right?
1: Should.
0: But if you look at the history of the church, you know, yesterday I ran off the list of those great figures in church history and how young they were when they died, which means if they were young when they died, then isn't the inverse true? How young were they when they ascended? How young were they when they became, you know, pivotal figures? Mark Driscoll ran through this timeline on Charlie's show just a couple days after Charlie died, and I'd never heard it before, and it blew my mind. I mean, he just, starting with Christ himself at the ripe old age of 30, and just going all the way down through church history over and over and over again, it is younger men who are typically leading great movements of calling in the history of the church. Over and over again. And so, age is a number in the kingdom of God. God is not a respecter of persons. You're not granted something because of age. You're not denied something because of it either. It is a meritocracy, even in a faith-based economy. That being said, though, Rich, you are smart. Because one thing we have seen, man, you're seeing it right now with KY Roll. Remember John? I used to talk about John and Kate Plus Eight. Remember them? That one of the first big popular reality TV shows, right? Yeah. And they got a Zondervan like 12-figure book deal. And that after season one, by the end of season two, John's banging the maid and smoking heaters during commercial breaks, and you know, mom is and Kate's ready to leave John and start Kate. Okay, right? Pretty much, right? You know. So we love to glom on to anybody who shows us a little spiritual leg. And we're like, put a ring on it. Don't we do that in the church nowadays all the time?
1: Sure.
0: So you are completely right, Rich, to question this. Here's the good news for you. You're going to get a chance to see J.D. Vance for 4 years in one of the most high-profile roles in the world. In the world. And at the same time he's doing that, what else is he doing? Raising children. You know, those children start to act out. Those children start to be, and hey, you know, everybody's got a black sheep. But like if all those kids start to act out, become brats, his wife leaves him, you can see that the administration is diminishing his role, then you're going to see that, right? You're going to see all that, right?
1: Well, also, we can see it right now. This is a purely theoretical question. What do you have a legitimate concern on that front right now vis-a-vis J.D. Vance?
0: No.
1: He's not exactly somewhere.
0: Is Rich right that in general this is a concern
1: in our culture right now?
0: Yeah,
1: that's fine, but is this J.D. Vance? And to be honest, I have to ask the question now, is this coming from, and I'm not picking sides on this front, again, I'm Catholic, but is this coming from a dispensationalist bent? Because J.D. Vance is viewed as the other side of that coin? I think we need to be, I mean, I got to know the answers to those questions because I don't know what exactly is J.D. doing.
0: Well, you know,
1: that he can even be lumped in the same premise as Tucker Carlson at all.
0: I am fascinated that Protestant dispensationalists are convinced,
1: yes,
0: that a more tenured Roman Catholic is more in their favor than the newer Roman Catholic is. A guy who's belonged to the Roman Catholic Church for decades longer than J.D. Vance has, okay, with its supersessionist view, is way more in favor of their position. I just find the whole thing kind of interesting.
2: I'm not trying to blow up the letter writer here. I disagree with the premise, because wasn't the question, aren't we putting too much faith in Vance?
0: Are you saying
2: we should put a bunch of faith in somebody, like our whole faith in somebody, if they were more advanced in their walk? Maybe that's probably not what you're trying to say, but just be careful with that framing, I would say.
0: Let's get back to more of your feedback on a Friday next.

0: Steve.
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8: 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All right, let's continue on to Feedback Friday. This is from Frank Vecchio. It's a little long, but I think it's worthwhile. I just watched Charlie's video that you had reposted. About the illegal alien workers in the construction industry, and I thought I could shed some light on this topic as an industry insider. I'm a 31-year-old journeyman electrician in upstate New York, and while my small family-owned company refuses to hire non-American workers, I cannot say the same for the majority of this industry. The presence of non-English-speaking migrant workers who mostly come from Mexico and Central America is most prevalent in the drywall, insulation, siding, and roofing industries. No surprise, since the three are fairly low-skilled jobs that most people won't do for under $22 to $25 per hour. The Mexicans have absolutely no issue working for even $15 per hour with no overtime, vacation, or benefits. Now I know what you're thinking. So the customer who contracts the companies who hires these aliens can get a great deal on jobs and save 25% or more on labor costs, right? He puts in all caps, wrong. The customers are saving next to nothing because the extra layers of supervisors, listen to this, this is key right here. The customers are saving next to nothing because the extra layers of supervisors, translators, and managers, these contractors and subcontractors have to eat up those costs that you thought you'd be saving. And even worse, the people at the top are taking that extra 20% for themselves. In other words, let me put this here in plainer morally for Frank. If you're willing to be unethical enough to violate your own country's border security laws, for unscreened illegal aliens, that you could be hiring the next illegal alien roofer who rapes Lincoln Riley, okay, or murders her. If you're willing to do that for a few bucks, you're not passing those savings on to the customer. You're pocketing the money.
9: I love it. Well done.
8: You're not a good person. You're not doing that. You're keeping the money. That's what Frank is saying. Let me continue on. The multitude of arguments I see in here in favor of alien workers are all BS. Also, for you and people in your audience who don't get how the sausage is made here, these aliens, legal or not, are basically operating on an indentured servitude model. I've used that terminology for years about this, by the way. They are usually a group of 8 to 12 that speak zero English. Above them is what appears to be their handler or pimp, who basically owns them and can speak decent English to fluent Spanish to give them instructions. Then there's often another random white guy managerial type who get those jobs, who get those guys the job. And finally, whomever is at the top collecting the big bucks, like Marjorie Taylor Greene and her husband and their construction firm. Remember what she said earlier this year?
9: Yes. Yep.
8: We just have to have this stuff, guys. These aliens have no desire to assimilate or learn English, and they will even tell you this in Spanish, of course. Luckily, we have a legal Hispanic guy that translates for us. And for anyone who says there aren't fairly priced contractors that don't hire aliens, legal or non, they're lying to you, especially on the small residential scale. Moral of the story, there's just too much money, Steve, as Todd always says.
10: Yep.
8: You may have to pay 5 to 10% more, but it has to start somewhere. We need to rebuild. Now, let me repeat this. You may pay 5 to 10% more, as Frank is saying, but here's the thing. The reason you're paying that 5 to 10% more is because that guy wasn't going to give you the savings anyway. He's just going to pocket that money. We need to rebuild and retrain our physical labor class because the quality of blue-collar workers in the country has been decimated over the last few decades by slowly replacing them with Mexicans and other Central Americans. It will take time, but we have to start now and get the next generation ready as soon as possible. Love the show. Thanks for all you guys do. Again, that's from Frank Vecchio.
10: Brilliant, Frank.
8: And that's a homily right there, Frank.
10: This is why I was so depressed about that video of roofers arguing with Charlie Kirk. This very reason. Because the too much money argument, it's almost always stupid. It's almost always idolatrous. But college football is downstream from that. How do you think everybody learned to apply it to college football? Because they were doing it here already for decades. In male-dominated industries.
8: Tom Gabriel writes, I am pleased to share that my three children will be baptized in my church next Sunday. My oldest, a wonderful girl that's starting second grade at the Catholic school I went to as a kid, helped to lead the effort. She asked to be baptized a little over a year ago. I was born, raised, and confirmed Catholic. I found myself separating from the church in college, and I guess I just drifted away. I turned into one of those C&E Catholics and then just none at all. My wife considers herself a Christian, but religion was never an integral part of her childhood. We put my oldest child into preschool at the same church I used to attend. In her three-year-old and then four-year-old school, she started to ask me questions about Jesus. She loved talking about what she learned about Jesus' love and what he did for us. This made me start to reconnect with my own faith and religious routes. It still took a long time to get me off my butt and act, but we're finally at the point where she and her two younger siblings will be baptized. She has her own copy of the Bible now and wants to start reading it herself. She's started a few times, but gets overwhelmed just by the sheer size of it. Just reading the raw word of God is daunting enough for an adult, let alone a seven-year-old. What's your advice to a dad that wants to read the Bible with his daughter? Is it really just as easy as reading the raw word? Thanks for all you do. P.S. I've read all three of your Y books to my kids, and they love them all. That's from Tom Gabriel. So thank you, Tom. That's very cool. Really appreciate that. Very, very high praise. Each of you guys that are raising your kids, you would know them and what they can absorb and what they can't way better than we could possibly know from afar. But as a general rule, when you're dealing with little kids, here's what's the most important thing for them to know. God loves them. Mom and dad love them. And they're here to protect and provide for them. And you want to instill that security in them early. Security is another word for faith. You want to insecure, or another word even would be foundation. You want to establish that within them early, in my opinion. And I would start with just maybe the Gospels themselves. And you don't have to edit God's word, but you know, the Bible's not written for seven-year-olds primarily. Okay? There's some very adult themes in there. And so you're charged as the father with the shepherd of that home, right? You know, just like we were doing a sermon series earlier this year on the Ten Commandments at our church, okay? And Pastor Jesse was just going through all Ten Commandments and their origins and what they mean one by one in depth. And the week that we were supposed to do Thou Shalt Not Commit Adultery, he got word that some friends of his were coming from out of state to visit the church. Longtime friends, but the wife is just getting over a bitter situation where the husband had cheated on her and left her and the children. And they were just now rebounding from that. And so as the shepherd of the flock and the shepherd of the church, he chose for that not to be the week that he preached that sermon, and he preached a different sermon instead. So it's okay to be prudent. It's okay to be a shepherd of the flock, right? I mean, God put Jesse in charge of the church to make these kinds of decisions. God puts you there in charge of the home to do the same. So, you know, I would want it, when my children were little, I'd want to protect their innocence as long as possible. I'd want to establish that faith like a child as deeply as I possibly could. So I would be sharing with them the parts of the scriptures that would do that. And then as they get older, they need to know more and need to realize more about what the world is really like, why we are the way we are, and what can be done about it. When they start asking the right questions, they're probably ready now for some of the right answers. But I would start in what's going to build a firm foundation. And you would know better, Tom, as the dad, what that would be for your children than we could possibly know. That's my suggestion. What do you guys think?
10: It is very, very important to know the difference between your own children. I would absolutely think that one aspect of what you're trying to do is to open up the actual Bible, perhaps the family Bible that you have that is in a pride of place, that is viewed as special, to sit down with the child on your lap and to read passages, as Steve said, from the Gospels. I hope you understand my point with the classics, and that really are on a wavelength that absolutely work for child and adult alike and are appropriate in that sense. But then I would also, kid to kid, have different ways of, you know, have each one keep their own little diary under their pillow or things like that. Get used to that practice where they write down things at night. I mean, my daughters all do this and keep it near their Bible, but start, you know, you find scripture passages for them that are unique to them, that aren't, they, especially if you have multiple siblings and you see, you know, we're not just all being treated as robots. And it doesn't have to be every single night, but, you know, once a week or something like that, where that you've tucked that in and they read it. So I think there's multiple ways to come at this, but it is vital that you understand that each kid is unique and is going to come into things in their own time and their own way. They are uniquely and wonderfully made.
8: Great advice. Aaron, let me add one quick thing I just thought of. The most important thing your kids can see, Tom, and to every dad in the audience, is you reading your Bible. That's the most important thing they could see. Go ahead, Aaron. Sorry.
9: Yeah, I just, obviously, both of you having, you're further down the road than I am. I think the only thing that I would just say from my own experience is be ready, especially when they're little. And we're already reading the Bible with Ben and Abby. Obviously, she's two. She doesn't really understand, you know, what we're talking about. Ben is starting to kind of understand these concepts a little bit more esoterically is the wrong word, but he's able to understand the abstract a little bit better now at five. Just be ready to answer questions in a way that's as accessible as possible. And that's not something that I'm super great at, but it's something I've had to get better at, because they will ask, Ben is already asking a lot of questions. And sometimes you're taken aback by how complicated the answer to the question he's asking actually is, and how to make it accessible to him. So that's something for little kids already with Ben that I'm having to challenge myself getting better with.
8: One of the best things you can do, Tom, is to ask questions just like you just did, because it just shows you got a father's heart. You want to be a good dad. You keep having those kind, you keep thinking that way, and the right answers will come. Ron Bull writes, 100% agree that we have to win the war at home, but does that mean we can just pretend that Iran calling us the great Satan while developing a nuke doesn't matter? That Iran was developing and building the drones that Russia is using to continue to destabilize Europe? I can't say that you are absolutely wrong, but I absolutely think you make it entirely too clear-cut. And for what it's worth, I have three sons and two sons-in-law, fighting age, who could end up fighting in this mess if it becomes completely engulfed. There is a case to be made that if we don't win this fight with Iran, the situation will shift from being a proxy war with China and Russia to being an open conflict or economic subjugation by China. Here's how I would respond. Ron, when was Iran not attempting to get a nuclear weapon? When? Bibi Netanyahu first warned about Iran's nuclear capabilities in the early 90s. So Aaron, do you ever remember living in a world where we did not fear Iran getting a nuclear weapon?
9: Nope.
8: Do you remember living in that world? We certainly might have been like in high school, right?
10: Oh, yeah. Younger.
8: So this dynamic has always existed. At least in the modern era, it has. That's not changed. That's not changed. Secondly, all right, what is winning the fight with Iran? What is it? I'm asking. I genuinely do not know. And we haven't really defined it. The only way to actually the only way to put Iran in a situation where it will no longer cease to seek a nuclear weapon is to change the regime in Iran. There is no other way that I'm aware of that they will no longer seek this. So what's finish the job mean? We put boots on the ground, we invade. Okay. And we replace them with what? And your guess is as good as mine. So this is what did you used to call it during COVID, Aaron? The false ability, what was it called?
9: Unfalsifiability fallacy.
8: Yeah, the unfalsified ability fallacy. Well, Steve, it might even be worse. We didn't wear the masks. Might even be, you know, the shot didn't stop the spread, but you know it stopped me from a more severe illness. Stuff that just was. Is it true that there have always been viruses? Is it true that there have always been outbreaks? Is it true that we still have a species? Is it true that we didn't always have so-called vaccines? The answer to all those questions is
10: right. Yes.
8: Okay. Is it true that we still had a species survive even when we did not?
10: Yes.
8: Is it true, though, that with the proper medications and potentially vaccines, if they actually worked, you might limit the amount of damage being done? Is that potentially also true?
10: Sure.
8: But that's a potential truth. The other things are absolute truths. I mean, you're arguing a potential truth. I'm arguing an absolute one. This is their absolute ideology. There's no other way to stop it other than to remove the people who have it. Then you have to ask yourself, who will then rule in their place? And would that be worth it to us all? I am not willing to trade a midterm election loss to these Democrats for whatever we're doing in Iran. I'm not. There was an editorial in the Jerusalem Post yesterday about trying to talk us in to a land invasion of Iran. Hell to the no. We're not doing that. And go find anybody. Go find any non-Jew who has been more aggressive in confronting the anti-Semitism on the right. I'm the guy that TPUSA put on the stage to confront the friggin' Groypers. It was me. And you know why? They were looking for somebody, and I volunteered, okay? And if I'm the one telling you, no, we can't afford that. We're not wasting our time with that. What do you think the rest of normie America probably thinks? If the guy who volunteered to take on Groyper America on the biggest stage in the entire movement is the one telling you we can't afford this, what do you think the rest of the normie voter thinks?
10: Yeah, that's a no-go.
8: Aaron, you want to add anything to that?
9: Yeah, I understand. It's just a crappy situation.
8: Yes, it is.
9: Because on one hand, it's not tenable to have a country who shouts and has shouted my entire life, death to America. It's not. It's untenable to let them have a nuclear weapon. It's untenable to not let them have a nuclear weapon. It's untenable to not let them have a nuclear weapon. It's just a sucky situation. And that's what I've said. The lesser of evil, the lesser of two evils. This is when we have to get realist, see where we are and where we would like to be. Where we are is that we are constantly one election away. When we are in that place, do we have room? Do we have time to do foreign adventures? I would argue no. I'm hoping there's some sort of master plan 4D chess here. I just don't see it.
8: I hate being in this place. I've hated the whole we have to win every election cycle. I've railed against that my whole career, but I can't ignore it's where we are. Go hard. Romans 8:28.
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9: Presents anti-abortion activist versus liberals.
12: You want to talk about Epstein's Island? You want to talk about all the little girls who were extorted?
13: Yeah, it's evil.
12: Yeah. That was then
14: why
12: illegal.
14: Would you say
12: why would you
14: date?
12: Say date rapist? You
13: no, no, hang on. No, no, no. I'm
12: date
13: not saying.
12: Date rapists love abortion. Yes. It says date rapists. You do not yeah. date rapists.
13: No, no, no.
12: I don't, no, I don't no, care no. what you're
13: basic
12: trying
13: grammar.
12: To.
13: Basic grammar. Adjective. This is so you've got
12: su- the that. Only the only punctuation is this period.
13: Yes.
12: The only punctuation.
13: That's by design.
12: Is this period.
13: So this is an adjective.
12: No, date, you need like, a. Calm again. So, the only punctuation
13: no, no, because,
12: is this period. Do
13: because,
12: you not realize that that's not proper
13: no,
12: grammar?
13: Oh no, it is. I,
12: no,
13: I'm not saying.
12: No, it's not.
13: I'm not saying you
15: how
13: should
15: be
13: date
15: stupid.
13: Yeah,
12: it
13: saying,
12: literally says date rapists love abortion.
13: No,
12: so if you
13: a,
12: love abortion,
15: I love
12: you
15: that she has the same haircut
12: right?
15: as the inconceivable
13: no,
15: guy from Princess
13: rapist.
15: Bride. That yeah. nice bald spot at the back.
9: What a
15: nice malnutrition.
9: That is a fantastic clip. If you couldn't quite make that out, if you're listening on audio, it might be a little bit difficult because you're not seeing the sign. The sign says, date rapists love abortion. In other words, they love having the option of abortion because they're date rapists, and then there's no evidence of their crime or whatever. The point the guy's trying to make.
15: Right.
9: What she takes it as is she's saying he's advocating for the ladies in the audience to
15: date rapists.
9: To actually date a rapist. Mm-hmm. You know, he's advocating for rapists to get girlfriends.
15: Yes.
9: That would be just a weird sign. And also, but he's also seemingly pro-abortion because he's also saying you should date rapists and then you should also love abortion.
15: Yes. As he's explaining it, her friends join in, also not knowing anything about third grade English, and join in saying, you can't walk this back. And he's just like, have you graduated high school?
9: Let me take this moment here, Dave, quickly to point out that I think it's September 18th, which is a week from today.
15: 15th.
9: What's that?
15: 18th.
9: 18th, right? Yeah. Today's September 11th, isn't it? Or are we on September 11th yet?
15: Oh, it's September 11th. 10th is today.
9: Okay, 10th.
15: Tomorrow's the 11th.
9: We're talking about September 11th today. So
15: right, you forgot.
9: So just over a week ahead. September 18th is when early voting begins for the midterms. We're less, less than 10 days away. Just remember that when you go to the polls, that those people are likely canceling out your vote. That's our system. There's some idiot like that is going to be going to the voting booth and casting a vote that cancels out your hard, all the research you've done, all the work you've done. An idiot who can't read a four-word sign. Where there's none of the words that are above three syllables.
15: Also, has anybody ever seen the word date rapists and thought that's a suggestion?
9: Yeah. You know, they need love too, Dave. Maybe if you date them, they wouldn't be doing all this raping.
15: Like, how would you even know to date one?
9: Hold on a second.
15: They're usually not upfront about it. Oh, there you go.
9: Okay,
15: I gotta turn that over.
9: Although it's AIDS. I thought it was a rape joke, Connor. It's actually an AIDS.
15: Well, you know what? The rapist could have AIDS.
9: All right, we'll get to 36. I did think in the middle of that, holy crap, Dave's going to come up with an AIDS joke on the fly. That.
15: Don't worry. They can have both.
9: 36. Okay. Look,
15: they're usually about as upfront as they are about AIDS as they are being a rapist.
9: Yeah.
15: See, if you know they're a rapist, it's hardly because you've then consented if you're dating them.
9: Mm. Yeah, not necessarily, Dave. That's not exactly how that works.
15: But if they're like, I'm a rapist, you're kind of putting yourself out there.
9: Yeah, that's true. If you're saying, like, in your ad, your personal ad, I am a rapist, would like to go on a date, and then they date you, it would be really difficult, I will say, to get a conviction.
15: You're cutting out the element of surprise, which is really the whole point of the rape.
9: The whole part of the rape is a big surprise.
15: Right.
9: It's like a really bad surprise party.
15: Yes, exactly.
9: Mm-hmm. That's very sad.
15: All I'm saying is, it's rarely a suggestion if you see those two words together.
9: No, that's true. It's not encouragement. It's not encouragement. Okay. Well, that's the way you start a show, apparently, right there.
15: It
9: and we're going to do
14: The theme does a little bit of work on the show because there's, you know, this little interlude that comes up with the music and it shows our faces and it gives you the name of the show and it separates whatever we're doing here from whatever we're about to do. And thank God for that theme today because we're about to do 9/11.
15: Yep.
14: 25 years later.

0: one of those too. Welcome to Stu and Dave Do America. It's Stu Bergier along with Dave Landau.
1: Ahoy, we meet again.
0: We do. Dave Landau going to all over the place, by the way, all
1: Thank
0: over the
1: you.
0: Country. Again, that wasn't a compliment. We need to learn. Oh. We need to learn punctuation and how words work.
1: Oh, I'm sorry. I thought you were saying it was good.
0: You are going to be, I guess, being today. I should have known this because today's September 10th. Tomorrow would be the day you're going to Augray, Michigan.
1: Yes, September 11th. And then, you know,
0: part of your tragedy and hilarity tour.
1: Yes, and some people gave this woman a bit of a hard time for booking it. She just booked it on a Friday.
0: Right, I know.
1: Let's not do that, guys. Augray, Anchor Pub, I've done a million shows on 9/11 since then.
0: It's 25 years later. We can't delete the date off the calendar.
1: No, it's...
0: Things need to occur on September 11th, yeah, people, we should remember it.
1: People have to work. You can't elect Mom Donnie and they get mad that I'm doing a show. Are you kidding me?
0: Great point.
1: Yeah.
0: That's like a great point. Whose offense is worse?
1: Yeah, really.
0: We'll get into that here in just a second. But you're all over Denver, Salt Lake City, Pittsburgh, Akron. All the dates are on DaveLandau.com. You can get tickets
1: Indeed.
0: There as well.
1: And more importantly, real quick, It's not even on there anymore. Oh, Salt Lake City. You said that.
0: I did say Salt Lake City.
1: I'm going to be quiet now. Where are you going to be?
0: Before we do that, Dave, I want to make sure people know that your special is coming up in just a few days as well. September 15th, 7 p.m., going to be on Dave's YouTube channel, going to be on Gas Digital as well. Make sure to check this out. It's a brand new Dave Landau special. Okay, I mean, this is a big deal.
1: It is brand new Dave Landau special. It's kind of the one that I've put together that's very personal. There's some good stuff in there. I really want you to watch. And again, you can watch Aaron Berg, Tim Butterly, Sam Tripoli, a whole bunch of people on there already.
0: Great group as well. A great group at the Blaze. We talk about often. A lot of great hosts here that we love. BlazeTV.com is the place to go. Use the code Stu and Dave. 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I think it's $20 off. Right now, and brand new, just announced yesterday that my other show, Predictable with Stu, also coming to Blaze TV. I'm going to be part of your membership. 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Predictable with Stu, a show about prediction markets and elections that I think you'll enjoy, especially over the next couple months as we get closer and closer to election time.
1: Yes.
0: Okay, so September 11th is coming up. We are a little bit ahead of schedule here. Trump was was honoring the FDNY, 9/11 first responders at a ceremony near the White House. He's been very consistent on this, going there, making sure to honor the first responders. He's very well liked by first responders generally.
1: Yeah.
0: But of course, this has to turn into controversy because it's Donald Trump. Not because Donald Trump did anything wrong, but because whenever he says anything, the media has to make it about Donald Trump. And instead of thinking about the people who died at 9/11 and the firefighters who were heroic that day, we have to talk about whether Donald Trump told a story accurately or not. That's apparently what we're supposed to do now. Trump says firefighters near Ground Zero carried him to safety right after 9/11 attacks. That's what he said. Let me give you the full quote here, Dave.
1: Okay.
0: You tell me if you think he's lying here, because that's what the left is saying. Here is Donald Trump talking about his experience around 9/11.
2: I was building a big building in New York, and I took the whole crew down there right after this happened, and they had no hesitation. Everybody went down with me. We went down as a big group of people. Wasn't too much we could do, I'll be honest. The United States Steel Building was creaking, really creaking, and we thought it was going to fall down. The truth is it creaked a lot. It creaked. It still creaks. But it never came down. And I'll never forget two firemen. We thought it was coming down on top of us, and two firemen, big, strong guys. And I'm not the smallest guy in the world. They grabbed me under the arm and said, got to get out of here. And they literally lifted me up. This is not easy to do. I'm big. They lifted me up and they started running with me. I said, fellas, I can run myself. But they were amazing. But they thought it was coming down. It didn't come down. U.S. Steel.
0: So... this leads the New York Magazine, for example. Trump tells weird lie about where he was on 9/11.
1: He was there. There's footage of him going to Ground Zero. There always has been footage of him going there. I remember him going there that day.
0: Yeah, it was, I think, technically a couple days later. We do have some of this footage, I think, here as well.
1: I know there was footage of him at the time.
0: Yeah, so the U.S. Steel Building is not right around 9/11. Right around the World Trade Center.
1: Okay, but it's over in the area. But I do remember him going to Ground Zero around the time, because there's footage of it.
0: Yeah, let me show you this. First of all, this is his response.
1: He's 80 years old. Let's just be happy he remembers Don Jr.'s name. Okay, so maybe the guy... So a fireman escorted him to safety and didn't literally carry him? Is that the debate?
0: I think the debate is whether he was... You know, the way, if you listen to what he said, I think he says, like, right after 9/11. What does that mean?
1: He was in Manhattan,
0: right?
1: Wasn't he?
0: Yeah, he was at the U.S. Steel Building, which they say is miles away from the tower and nearby One Liberty Plaza. But they say he was miles away. When he says right after, I think in his head he's saying a couple days after. They're trying to say what he was trying, you know, he was trying to fool people and say he was there as the towers hit, or as the planes were flying into the towers. That's not what he said. This is what his response was.
1: They were digging for bodies for months.
0: Oh, yeah. Oh, yeah. Okay. He says, the failing New York Magazine wrote a story that I wasn't down at the World Trade Center after the tragedy of September 11th because nobody saw me there. Well, I don't think I would be the first thing on everybody's mind. Of course, he knows that part of it is a Donald Trump lie, because of course, he's the first thing on everybody's mind in the media, because that's all they think about all the time. All they think about all the time is this man and the things that he says and the things that he does and how they can get at him the next day. It is the entire job of the media. They've lost the plot on doing anything that is journalism. All it is trying to catch this guy in some magical lie from day to day. It's all they do. They are obsessed with this one person and have been for a decade now.
1: Well, just
0: unbelievable.
1: Politics aside, as a 19-year-old, my memory is Donald Trump being a New Yorker and Giuliani and them both being down where the World Trade Center was.
0: Yeah.
1: I have a vivid memory
0: of
1: that.
0: Okay, let me reinforce that here.
1: So whatever that means, I remember him getting out of either a limo or a car or something going towards the disaster.
0: I mean, that was one of the things I remember everybody after this being like, you know what? Just put Donald Trump on this. Let's build this thing back in 2 weeks. Like the exact same building.
1: Yeah, that's what I'm talking about. Yeah, there
0: was like a big...
1: like everybody who was a staple in New York was kind of involved there.
0: Yeah, exactly. He says, I don't think I'd be the first thing on anybody's mind, but I was there. Obviously not on the same day as the collapse,
1: okay,
0: but shortly thereafter with a large group of construction workers. I discussed it today during my remarks on the ellipse in Washington for Tunnel to Towers, which, by the way, Tunnel to Towers, awesome charity, just so you know. If you don't know them, they're great. They do the Tunnel to Towers thing. It was after a firefighter who ran to the World Trade Center through like the Lincoln, I don't know if it's a Lincoln Tunnel, I remember which tunnel it was, but ran to get there to help. After it was going on, no traffic was going through, so he ran through the tunnel to go help. Like, these people were completely insane at how heroic they were on that day.
1: Oh, and being in New York before and after that happened and seeing Ground Zero now and, like, being there as a kid and being in the trade, like, it's crazy if you go and just see the what's there now.
0: Oh, my gosh.
1: It's just sad.
0: Yeah, it really is. I mean, I think they did a good job with the memorial.
1: I do, too.
0: And I we've done the tour of the museum and everything. Yeah. And it is really powerful. But, gosh, it's just the party just thinks of if we're America, what we do is we build back bigger. There's two towers there, and they're double the size. Like,
1: couldn't build those. I remember seeing them the first time I was a little kid, and they were just monstrous. You know what I mean?
0: And they were never my favorite buildings, to be honest.
1: No, but they took up the whole skyline.
0: Yeah.
1: The first time I saw New York, they were the skyline.
0: All right, let me go back into Dave's memory banks. Dave, this must be AI, because the media told us it was a lie. This is now not on September 11th, but September 13th.
1: Okay.
0: Remember, his wording was right after September 11th, which I don't know. I feel like that qualifies.
1: So 2 days later, when we were all still surprised, and I was 19.
0: And terrified, by the way.
1: And high. So that's, maybe I don't remember.
0: You were paranoid for other reasons.
1: I was paranoid for it.
0: But no, I mean, everybody, that was at the time, September 13th, 2001, I don't think I'm ever going to fly again.
1: September 13th was worse than the 11th in a lot of ways because you were starting to realize what was happening.
0: Yeah. Is this going to happen every day, every week? Are there 10 more of these things coming?
1: The 11th was just confusion. You didn't know what was going on. You didn't really grasp it yet.
0: Here is Donald Trump at Ground Zero on September 13th, 2001.
3: What do you think about all this? You're a developer. You've built buildings all your life.
4: Well, there's never been anything like this. It's disgraceful. And I hope we attack fast. I hope we find out who it is and go fast. Okay.
3: Why'd you want to come down here today?
4: I have about 100 men working down here, so just to spur them on. Hi, folks. Hi, folks. I have over 100 men out, and I hear doing an amazing job, so I just want to give them some support.
5: These are men from here in development?
4: Yeah, men from my company. We have another 100 coming in a little while.
5: And how long have they been down here?
4: They've been down here for about a day and a half.
3: What, have you talked to other developers? Are they donating their time, their men's work?
4: Well, I hope they are. I haven't really focused on that, but we have a lot of people coming down here and a lot of people down here now, and they're brave guys. A couple of them got hurt, but I'm just want to spur them on a little bit.
5: What did you think when you heard about this?
4: I was just down to Ground Zero. Ground Zero is a disaster. I've never seen anything like this. I hope we act very quickly. I hope we find out who did it. And act accordingly,
5: Mr.
4: and quickly.
5: Do you have any plans to donate money to the Widows and Children's Fund for the fallen firefighters?
4: We've certainly been. I've done it over the years, and it certainly sounds like a good idea.
0: So,
1: well, they're talking to him as a real estate developer and a friend. That's how the media talked to him.
0: Yeah, I mean, because until he became a politician, particularly a Republican.
1: Well, and he was a Democrat then, and
0: yeah, turned into an enemy later on. But he was, donating his own employees' time to go down there and do that. I do like the moment in that where you're in the middle of 9/11, you're in the middle of the aftermath of that. It's one of the most serious things in the world. And you still have the lunatic behind him trying to get on camera, jumping around.
1: Yeah, that was at the time where you couldn't just be on TV all the time.
0: Yeah.
1: So there's still the guy.
0: Yeah, there's still a guy who's really into it. I can remember, it's so hard. This is one of the defining moments of my life, right? Like I had just gotten into radio. I was on the phone with Glenn when the second plane hit the tower. We were discussing what we were going to do. We were in Tampa, discussing what we were going to do on the show that day. And he was like, I remember him saying we've got to talk about this, World Trade Center thing. I'm like, I don't know. I mean, it's a plane building at that time. You thought it was a small, like a Cessna or something. And I was like, are we sure? And then the second one here, we're like, okay, yeah, I think this is a big story. I remember watching it happen on CNN. I remember the CNN person who was on there talking about something else and not noticing that a second plane had just flown into the building. I always look for that clip, and they don't promote that one all that much.
1: No.
0: Because they just totally missed it. Like, the guy was like, must have been reading something and didn't realize what happened. But Glenn went back to New York and got there. I want to say it was like September 18th or something. It was very soon after. It might have been the 25th. It was in that general, I think it was still in September 2001. And I remember him talking about just the process of getting to the site. Like, it was at the point where no one was allowed down there. He had to like go up there and like people, luckily police officers would recognize him. Even at that time, he was... relatively, known,
1: you in New York at the time?
0: We were not. We were in Tampa.
1: You were in Tampa at the time?
0: Glenn had been in radio in Connecticut for a very long time.
1: Figured that, yeah.
0: And, so he wasn't like well-known national figure by any means. Eventually was able, because he knew people, was able to kind of get down there and observe it. But it was like the fact that Trump was there, and we don't have time to get into everything that we have, but like one of the big stories today is that Mamdani is releasing all of these documents about, the air quality in that area. And they found a bunch of, it was actually, Mamdani's taking credit for it. It was actually in the Adams administration where they found these documents. He's just taking credit for it. So again, know that he's lying about this, but he's...
1: Well, John Stewart's been advocating for that, whether people like him or not, for a long time.
0: For a very long time. Trump is just so evil and wrong to them. The fact that he was there, and there often... in the days and weeks after 9/11, he breathed in all that air too. He was doing that just like a lot of those people who workers, by the way, workers for his company that he was, paying to be down there, even though they, it wasn't a construction project that was helping his company in any way. He did a lot of things there. And at that time he was seen really as a hero, even though he was a Democrat. Like, obviously, Glenn, conservative show. We were conservatives on a conservative show. We didn't look at Donald Trump as like, oh my gosh, this Democrat's trying to get his face in the media. We're like, thank God this guy's doing something about this. At least he's trying to help. What are all these other people doing? Nothing. And yet, 25 years later, you can just pick apart every part of his day, like as if this New Yorker writer, I don't know who this is, but whoever this was, would have been doing the same thing. I'm a skeptic on that one.
1: Right.
0: A lot of these people in the media, I don't think would be doing nearly as much as not only Donald Trump did, but that Glenn did and so many others who actually cared at this time.
1: No, I think there were a lot of people that actually cared, and I think there were a lot of people in New York that were just New Yorkers that actually cared and went down there for that reason. There was definitely a unity and a bit of a patriotism in this country that didn't, I don't know, I haven't seen really since, but there was at least a year, a little bit of time there that, I don't know, we were unified, and it's sad to see how far we've drifted from that to even say the word Mamdani.
0: It's amazing. They elected him. Now, the families did not want him to go to the ceremony.
1: No, nor should he.
0: Yeah, nor should he. He's going to go anyway because, of course it's all about him.
1: Well, he's an ass.
0: It's all about him. The one other thing I want to just make sure that we point out before we take a break. 9/11 families are calling for Mamdani to be banned from this particular ceremony. He's going to go anyway.

0: issues. Certainly in the past, he's called America, you know, all these terrible names and said, you know, he didn't quite say exactly we deserve 9/11, but you know, there was
1: Mamdani.
0: Yeah, it was because there was another person who was it. There was another person who did just do this. Was it? I must say, I can't remember who it was. Another politician in one of these primaries.
1: Yeah, but I mean, Mamdani speaking at 9/11 is like if Gloria Steinem's eulogy was given by Andrew Tate. It doesn't make any sense.
0: Be an interesting day.
1: It's true.
0: So there was this symbolic pen that Mamdani had. He apparently gave this to a former Al-Qaeda defense lawyer.
1: Yeah, I saw that.
0: Which is absolutely incredible. This is on the back of a Democratic primary in New Jersey being won by another person who was a character witness for an Al-Qaeda terrorist, or was a... Actually, I think it was the World Trade Center 1 bombing.
1: Yeah, because the closest thing his face has been to the World Trade Center at this point was on a passport after the planes hit the buildings. Anyway, sorry, what were you saying?
0: Here's Mamdani back in 2019, if you wonder what his thoughts were back in the day, because it certainly wasn't about the victims. It was, as it usually is with Zoran Mamdani, about Zoran Mamdani.
2: There would be these moments where I would be reminded by someone whose intent was to tell me that you do not belong. And one of those first moments was on 9/11, when, before I knew what had happened, my teacher had pulled me and a Muslim classmate of mine out of the class and told us that something has happened and you may be bullied. And I want you to tell me if that happens. And frankly, I was lucky because most Muslim students in the city were not given that kind of care from their teachers. And yet in that moment, I realized that I was not simply another classmate in a middle school. I was distinct. And there was a marker of that distinction on me.
0: First of all they do is talk about every freaking liberal and socialist. All they do is talk about their physical distinctions with everybody else.
1: Right.
0: All it is about skin color, and all it is about gender, and all it is about sexuality, and all these other dumb things that separate us. Now he's apparently a victim of that as well. Is that story true? I don't know. The one story he has about apparently being hated after 9/11 was a teacher being very thoughtful and trying to protect him from something that probably never occurred.
1: Yeah, that's my guess. Yeah. Well, he also said that his aunt was afraid to wear a hijab.
0: Mm.
1: I guess because somebody might hurt her.
0: Okay.
1: I'm guessing that she was also afraid not to wear the hijab because she was afraid somebody would hurt her. Must have been a real conundrum.
0: Yeah, so you're going to get hurt on a home game or a road game.
1: Yeah, exactly. What, you're afraid somebody on the street's going to hurt you, or one of your own's going to throw acid in your face?
0: Oh, God.
1: Anyway, I only say that because it's true.
0: By the way, we had a football game last night. I complained yesterday's show that, hey, we've got a football game coming up. We should talk about that and not talk about children being murdered, which was our topic yesterday. Today they're like, hey, there's another football game. Let's do 9/11. Right. And let's end it with our friend Charlie Kirk, who was murdered. But he had some great insight on this topic. He said, it's not Islamophobia to notice that a man who wants to globalize the Intifada is about to run America's largest and once greatest city. It is not Islamophobia to notice that Muslims want to import values into the West that seek to destabilize our civilization. It is cultural suicide to stay silent.
1: Yeah.
0: It's incredibly well put. And look, the truth is, you know, look, that was, I mean, it's the old Norm Macdonald joke, right? Like, you know, if there's a dirty bomb and it kills 50 million people, what, you know, what kind of backlash will there be against Muslims? That is the way that, for whatever reason, our society has chosen to process this. And it's led to having a Zoran Mamdani as a mayor of New York City. I mean, that is something that I don't think even the farthest left people in 2012 would have believed was possible. Because this guy's not, you know, again, having a Muslim mayor is one thing. Having a Muslim mayor like Zoran Mamdani, who believes the things that he believes, is quite another.
1: Yeah, I mean, at least he's using an Al-Qaeda pen and not a box cutter. So maybe we've evolved a little bit.
0: There we go.
1: You know?
0: You got to look at it there.
1: You got to find a silver lining.
0: Yeah, there you go. I mean, we're going in the right direction here. I will say, we do have some other potential good news.
1: And also, the whole city looks like it's been 9/11 now.
0: I know.
1: So, you know.
0: Really.
1: That's the benefit.
0: Not going great. But, you know, Zohran will turn it around. That'll be fantastic.

0: topic, I'm sure. I want to tell you some potential good news. Donald Trump is working on something around this, around 9/11 and your experience at the airport that might be a massive improvement for some, at least. We'll tell you about it next. This message is sponsored by Raycon. I got to tell you a story about Raycon, Dave.
1: So, all right.
0: So Raycon, I got these are the, they're called, what are they called? Over the ear? I don't know. I think they're called over the ear. There's a couple of different types of headphones they have. This one is called the over the ear headphones, and they look like this.
1: I like them.
0: I like them too.
1: They sent me a pair.
0: They're great, and they don't go like deep in your ear like most earphones do. They kind of hang on the outside of your ear, and they have this little speaker that goes from there inside. Now, the reason I bring that up is because you know what they're perfect for? A bike ride.
1: Bicycling.
0: Right. Like if you are riding your bike, if you're walking, if you're jogging, right, you don't want to be completely enclosed with headphones because you want to make sure you can hear when cars are coming around. And so these are perfect for those types of activities. So perfect that I was on a bike ride recently and I was wearing my Raycon over-the-ear headphones.
1: Right.
0: And so, and I was, because, you know, I'm used to doing this from doing TV and radio, I had one ear in. So I have one ear completely where I can hear everything. The other one with one of these in.
1: Yeah, I do the same.
0: A little bit of extra, you know, just awareness in case, God forbid, a Jeep is going to cut you off.
1: Yeah, almost hurt you.
0: So, true story, I'm listening to a podcast as I'm on this bike ride.
1: Right.
0: And as I mentioned earlier in the week, a Jeep kind of cuts me off. I slam on the brakes. I fly over the handlebar.
1: Indeed.
0: And I crash and break my elbow and deeply sprain these tours. They keep telling me they're not broken. God, they feel like they're broken. It's really, really painful to this day.
1: Beats by Dre?
0: Yeah. No, they were not Beats by Dre.
1: Okay.
0: These were Raycons I had on.
1: Okay.
0: So I had the Raycon on my left ear. And I get up and I'm like, oh God, like the pain is really serious. And I look down and I can see, you know, all the bike, there's, you know, parts of the bike have broken off. The guy's, you know, trying to help me. And I'm talking to him and I'm having this discussion when I'm really like kind of, you know, you're getting in a haze after a thing like that. And I'm talking to him. And after about 3 or 4 minutes, I realize not only is the Raycon ear still on my ear, it's still playing the podcast. I'm the entire time this is going on, I'm listening to some conservative news podcast breaking down some story as this guy's talking to me. And I don't know where my phone even is. It's like flown down the street. I had this little backing on the phone, which had I had bought it and it kind of got loose, so I super glued it. The super glue broke. It broke the binding of super glue, yet these things still stayed in my ear and kept playing the podcast the entire time. I can't say more than that about Raycons.
1: That's
0: and
1: incredible.
0: How great these are. Yeah. Because when you get them, you kind of put them on, you're like, these aren't going to stay in my ear.
1: My earbuds fall off, my old ones, because I got those actually, but my Apple ones will fall off just sitting on a plane.
0: Oh, yeah. Yeah, and then you can't find them.
1: Yeah, and then when you get them back, you're like, I don't want to wear those. Now they've been on a plane floor.
0: Right, yeah.
1: And they're expensive, and it's gross.
0: The only place more gross than your ear
1: is a plane floor. Yeah.
0: But anyway, I can't say enough about Raycons. They're awesome, and I wear them all the time. And even when you go through, you know, a tragedy like I went through, they'll still stay on your ear. Really, really impressive. And play a podcast. I was listening. I got more information even while in pain than I could have possibly imagined.
1: That's impressive.
0: It was. I was very impressed by that. Buyraycon.com. BUYRAYCON /Stu and Dave Open. These are these open earbuds we were talking about. Buyraycon.com/Stu and Dave Open. Get 20% off right now. You will like these things. And I can promise you this, they're going to stay on your ear, even in tragic bike accidents. Thanks so much to Raycon for sponsoring the show.
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0: You know, there's a lot of negative things, Dave, associated with 9/11. People
1: really
0: remember that, yeah, very negatively when they look back 25 years ago. A lot of different things, sort of like the stuff with like COVID, right? Like some people died during COVID. Some people missed, you know, things out with their families. And then you try, like, you get to 25th down the list and you're like, ah, McDonald's got rid of all day breakfast, right? Like, which to me,
1: really a bummer.
0: What is still a real tragedy of COVID.
1: Yeah, it really is.
0: don't understand it. It was so delicious. And having it 24 hours a day was just the best thing.
1: It was important. It was important. You didn't have to rush.
0: I feel like if Trump wants to do something.
1: Yeah, bring it back.
0: Just harass them on Truth Social to bring it back.
1: Yeah, it's a shame.
0: You know, and then start tariffing McDonald's until they do it.
1: Yeah.
0: That's just me. That's what I would say.
1: Hurtful.
0: One of the other things from 9/11 that people look back in that same way is what happened at the airport, right? You know, I think good intentions mostly were like, hey, we got to make sure we're doing a lot of security at the airports, understandably, which turned into all sorts of layers of craziness, right? To the point where we're taking off our shoes, we're taking off our belts, and you can never see someone at the gate ever again. You know, you have to stay behind the other side of security.
1: Well, that's what it was, though. I mean, you could walk out to the tarmac. Yeah. You could, I mean,
0: watch some of those old movies where, like, the person just runs right to the gate.
1: Yeah, they're like, I want to meet the love of my life. And they're like, get on the go-kart, sugar, or the golf cart.
0: Yeah.
1: We got to go.
0: Right out of the tarmac. All that's gone because of the TSA and what happened after 9/11. Well, interesting, we are now seeing the TSA bringing back gate access for some people without plane tickets 25 years after 9/11. For 25 years, if you did not have a ticket, you could not go past security, that with some exceptions. Like when we had our kids fly alone a couple of times, so you're allowed to do it for that purpose. But it's very difficult to do. There's a lot of layers, and it's kind of annoying to go through that process. The Transportation Security Administration allowing eligible TSA pre-check members without tickets to pass through security and enter gate areas, reviving a tradition that largely disappeared 25 years ago. The program called Gateside by TSA PreCheck is free. Interested members must apply online, go through all that process. There's a lot to it, but it's available at 13 airports, including LA, Dallas, Fort Worth, right here. Harry Reid International Airport, the worst name for an airport. I'd rather have it called Jeffrey Epstein Airport. than Harry Reid Airport, who is one of the worst human beings imaginable. The fact that he has a giant airport named after him is just infuriating.
1: Is that here?
0: No, it's in Vegas.
1: Oh, it is Vegas. That's right. Mm-hmm. Well, at least here they're putting in the foot washes for the terrorists.
0: Oh, yeah. No, that's nice.
1: In Dallas.
0: Nice touch. Yeah, I remember that.
1: Yeah, they're putting in the Muslim feet wash.
0: Yeah.
1: So that's good. If you get a TSA pre-check, you can go through and...
0: Like, I don't know if I'm in the minority of this, but...
1: Wash a Taliban's foot.
0: Going to the airport, more foot washing may be better.
1: Yeah, well, you just put in whole showers, if you want me to be honest.
0: Yes, please. More cleansing.
1: But I mean, seriously, people don't wash their hands after using the bathroom. Now we're going to put in feet washes? Yeah. That's going to work out?
0: Yeah, not going to go well. Not going to go well. But I would be excited to see some of this stuff go away. I'm actually for security at airports. I think it's a good idea generally.
1: Yeah, me too.
0: It got to such a crazy limit. And now I've noticed what they're doing, Dave, is the government just keeps like inventing new levels of your access and then charging you more for it.
1: That's what it is. If you pay enough money, you're not a terrorist.
0: Exactly. Like, so I have to go through all the security. It's the worst experience of my life unless I spend this money to get TSA pre-check. But now TSA PreCheck is so filled up that those lines are getting long. And now I've noticed they've added this TSA touch-free lane.
1: There's a touch-free lane, and then there's clear.
0: And there's clear, which, by the way, I've also paid for. So I have that, too.
1: Yep.
0: And now there's this TSA touch-free line, which I've never seen anyone in. And now I want that, and I'm going to buy that. I'm going to buy access to that stuff.
1: I know. I want touch-free, too, but I don't even want to go through the process of figuring out how to do it because it's going to fill up.
0: I want to know if you happen to be one of the people who has the touch-free thing, I would like to know if it's good and I should do it. Because I am one of those people when they say, gosh, you know, people give up their security for convenience. Yeah, that's me.
1: Yeah, they do.
0: I absolutely will give up my privacy and security.
1: Well, when we went to Hawaii, my wife did not have pre-check, but I brought my son with me in pre-check.
0: Oh.
1: And she beat us.
0: Oh, you're kidding.
1: By like a lot.
0: Yeah. It's fallen downhill since the beginning because now everybody has it.
1: Yeah, everybody
0: gets
1: it.
0: Now you need another new exclusive lane. You need another exclusive lane for special people only.
1: And I'm Sky Priority.
0: Wow. Jeez, a little humble brag there.
1: I mean, I know, I'm just saying. Just
0: throwing that out there like
1: I'm almost a million miler on Delta.
0: Are you really?
1: Yeah.
0: I mean, with all your travel for all these shows.
1: Absurd.
0: Yeah.
1: Really get upgraded.
0: Really?
1: Bunch of jerks.
0: Wow.
1: Say it.
0: Wow.
1: Well, wouldn't you upgrade me a little bit more? I used to fly first class because it was affordable. Now I'm not paying $2,000 a ticket.
0: For what? You know,
1: it used to be $500 to fly first class.
0: Yeah, there was
1: that's $900 to fly in Maine.
0: Mm-hmm. American had this thing for a while where they would just, when right when you were like checking in, they'd be like, you know, hey, we got an extra seat. How about $100 for it? Yeah. I'd be like, yes. Every time I was like, this is totally worth it.
1: Of course. They wait till last minute to be like, $60.
0: Yeah,
1: yes.
0: Yeah, it's fantastic. But that's all gone now.
1: Yeah. And the worst diarrhea-inducing meal I've ever had. Done and done.
0: All right. We have a terrible tragedy in the influencer community, Dave. We'll tell you about that next.
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0: the influencer community.
1: No.
0: Yes. Yes, we've lost him. We've lost Igho Tiny Uberibo.
1: Oh, no.
0: Yep.
1: What happened to Tiny?
0: I mean, this is basically all of our 9/11s all over again.
1: I know, and it happened just before 25 years later, another 9/11. What happened?
0: Well, as you know, I've just in case, I know you know this, Dave. I just want to make sure I'm not talking down to you.
1: Right.
0: But just in case you're in the audience, you're not aware, Igho Tiny Uberibo also went by Denisi or Ego on social media. Just in case you're one of those people like, I didn't know his name was Igho Tiny Uberibo, you might also know him as Denisi or Ego on social media.
1: You might.
0: Right. So he's 43 years old.
1: Yeah, years young.
0: He was a British Nigerian businessman who documented his luxury lifestyle online, which is a really unique approach to social media.
1: I like that.
0: I died in the middle of like a surgery.
1: Dear.
0: It was a penis enlargement surgery.
1: Oh my.
0: Yeah, that's not
1: a shame.
0: It's not great.
1: That's, oh boy.
0: I didn't actually know that was a real surgery. I thought that was more of a joke. Like, I didn't know it was a real, do people really get, apparently so.
1: You went by tiny.
0: Yeah. What, can I ask you a question though, Dave?
1: Yeah.
0: Just if you're thinking through, like, where am I going to go to get a penis enlargement surgery? Would you go to Thailand for that?
1: Well, no. I've only had a penis reduction.
0: Okay. Oh, really?
1: And I went to Beverly Hills.
0: Oh.
1: So they did the right job.
0: First class on Delta to Beverly Hills for the penis reduction.
1: I did, yeah. I mean, you got to go all out. Mm-hmm. But no, I wouldn't go to Thailand. Well, I mean, I guess many of the women there were donating theirs. So that's possible. Might be why you go to Thailand.
0: That could be, yeah. There's lots of extras around.
1: No, I would never, ever go anywhere except a first world country if I wanted to get a surgery done. He died?
0: Yeah, he died. Actually, I mean, it happened in a penis enlargement surgery, which is, of course, why it's ridiculous to talk about. But it was actually really bad. A sudden blockage of blood vessels in the lungs. A pulmonary embolism.
1: Yeah, that makes sense. It's a penis enlargement. Why wouldn't his lungs fill up with blood?
0: I don't know. It sounds terrible, though. This poor guy, 43 years old. You know, maybe...
1: So sad.
0: It really is. Maybe...
1: Can you imagine that phone call? You know his penis enlargement? Yeah. Something went awry. What happened? He's dead. How?
0: Lungs.
1: Yeah, we're in Thailand. Click.
0: Yeah, we're in Thailand, of course.
1: We harvested all of his organs. Why is he here? Like, we weren't going to let him live anyway.
0: It feels like you should try to avoid any unnecessary surgeries. Like, it just like, look, they might go okay. But if you have the opportunity to stay away from, you know, having to be put under and God only knows going to Thailand.
1: I feel like a penis in surgery to enlarge it is dangerous anyway.
0: Why?
1: You're just going to have a weird Franken penis. You don't know if the whole thing's going to get hard after that. Mm. It's going to be a real mishmash of nonsense down there.
0: Really disappointed in myself for asking why.
1: Why?
0: In that moment.
1: But I mean, why do you, you should just work with what you got. You already got a nice luxury lifestyle.
0: Yeah.
1: Clearly you don't need the giant penis. Mm. And he looks like a big fella. I'm sure his penis is fine. Just maybe on that frame, it might look a little small.
0: Right.
1: But so? I'm sure on an average man, it's a fine penis.
0: Mm-hmm. So your now advice would be stay away from the enlargement. I mean, because I think, too.
1: Yeah, or spend some of that luxury money at a regular doctor.
0: Yeah, they...
1: And not a guy in Thailand.
0: Right, that's definitely...
1: Who's way more used to removing penises than putting more on.
0: Apparently, he actually got through the surgery and then went to go get a massage, and that's when it happened.
1: Oh,
0: maybe it was the massage.
1: Maybe he tried to use the penis too quickly.
0: Yeah,
1: that's what happened. And then his okay.
0: They say, by the way, it could result in loss of sensation, erectile dysfunction, infection, inflammation, and having a bend or kink in the new penis shape due to scarring. That sounds horrific.
1: Yes, there's nothing good that can come of this.
0: No,
1: and also
0: stick with your junk,
1: blood, lung.
0: Yeah, and that too. All right,
1: and
0: back
1: death.
0: Back in a second. Real estate is one of those things where, you know, 5 miles can completely change everything. I've been through some cities. It can be a couple blocks, frankly, from the nicest area of the city to the worst area of the city. If you cross a highway, if you enter another school district, if you move a few neighborhoods over, suddenly the same amount of money buys a very different house.
1: We've never been to a mile road south of 10. See, that's what I'm saying.
0: Is that insider Detroit?
1: It's an Eminem lyric.
0: Yeah. Oh, yeah.
1: Okay. It gets worse down from 10.
0: Yeah. Isn't 8 miles the bad one, right?
1: Well, 8's one of them.
0: Yeah.
1: 7's worse, 6.
0: It's Detroit. 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
1: You're not.
0: Do they have homes on 8 mile? I assume they do. I watched the
1: kinda,
0: movie.
1: Yeah.
0: The documentary, 8 mile. 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
0: We love getting your comments here on Stu and Dave Do America, all of our social media, YouTube, and of course Blaze TV. Suburban 15 writes, now I want to see Stu do the show on Oxy. Which would be an adventure. I don't know. So far, I think it would just be sleeping. But we could give it a whirl at some point. We did the Power Hour.
1: That's true.
0: We're not drinking on that particular day.
1: I was not, no.
0: But you were able to make fun of us as we were eating.
1: I was enjoying you guys drinking. I like to be around people drinking. It doesn't bother me at all.
0: No, it's fun. It's fun. Another one, Prof. Von Spooky says, Stu and Dave make you crave Chinese food and Taco Bell. That is the central thing that we do on the show.
1: Main thing that we like.
0: Mm-hmm. And I will say, Taco Bell, any Chinese food company, come to us. That's a great sponsor for the program.
1: Yeah, there's nothing wrong with you joining us.
0: No, not at all. And then Common Sense 952 says, sweet, another gas digital comedy special. On Fire Lately with Kurt Metzger, Tim Butterly, Sam Tripoli, and now Dave Landau. We're just days away, Dave.
1: Yeah, that's right. We're just a week away, and I'm glad you were watching those. Those are all friends of mine, so I'm glad you enjoyed those specials as well.
0: Yeah, you can get it on your YouTube page, right? And it's the 17th?
1: Yes, 15th. 15th, 1 week from Tuesday, or 1 week, well, not now that it's not Tuesday, but it's coming up this Tuesday. It is 7 p.m., that's Eastern, September 15th.
0: Yes, very, very exciting stuff. Can't wait to see that. As well as another announcement we had this week, Predictable with Stu, my other show, also coming to Blaze TV. If you're a Blaze TV subscriber, you'll get that in your feed coming very, very soon. 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Subscribe to Blaze TV. 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It's money well spent. 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Code is Stu and Dave. We'll see you in just a couple of days.
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15: Jesus and the apostles called Satan a murderer, liar, accuser, and slanderer who seeks to steal, kill, and destroy. We had a murder a year ago. What have we had since then? Lies, accusations, and slander seeking to steal, kill, and destroy. People say they don't believe in the demonic. I go, how could it be more obvious? What has happened since last year makes me more confident in the Christian worldview than before. The demons don't go after ineffective movements. They go after effective people and effective movements. And Charlie was enormously effective, and TPUSA still is enormously effective. This is textbook demonic activity.

0: Frank, thanks so much for joining me again in person. How are you doing?
1: It's great being with you, Allie. I'm doing fine. We're coming up on the 1 year. Well, it is the 1 year anniversary now.
0: Yeah.
1: Charlie, and you and I were just talking offline. On one hand, it seems like the longest year of my life and certainly the longest year of Erica's life. But on the other hand, it seems like it was yesterday.
0: Yeah.
1: It's really an odd feeling.
0: Mm-hmm. What about it makes it feel like it's been so drawn out, like a lifetime ago?
1: Just because the first person I think of every morning when I wake up is Charlie, and the last person I think of when I go to bed is Charlie, and I'm thinking of him 50 times a day at least, you know?
0: And for those who might not remember, what was your relationship like with Charlie?
1: Well, he reached out to our ministry back in January of 2020, just before COVID hit. And he had been watching our videos because I'd been going to college campuses for about 15 years at that point. And of course, that's what he was doing. And so he liked some of the videos and he just wanted to get together and see if we could work with one another, if I could help him a little bit. He wanted me to mentor him. And, you know, it can be hard to mentor someone smarter than you, but not with Charlie, because the only thing that exceeded his intellect was his humility. You know, the few things that I knew that he wanted to know. And of course, I wasn't his only mentor. He had so many mentors because he knew as a young man, he had to put people around him that were further down the road than he was. And that was one of his great strengths, that he always would listen. He'd always try and find out how he could improve himself. And he would go to other people to help him do that. Mm-hmm. But I would say, Allie, that in this 5.5 years I knew him, honestly, I learned more from him than he learned from me. Because he was just that gifted.
0: What's the biggest thing you learned from him?
1: I would say the biggest thing I learned from him, and this is going to sound really weird, that he was more guided by scripture than I was. And that's embarrassing. Like, there was a time when he texted me and someone had made a hit piece on him in the Christian world, Christian apologetics world. And he said, "Do you know this guy?" And I said, "Yeah." "You want me to reach out to him and see if..." "Yeah, could you?" So I did. And this guy said, "I'll only talk to Charlie about this." And I said, "Charlie, do you want to give this guy your number?" And he said, "Yes, I'll reach out to him. Blessed are the peacemakers."
0: Wow.
1: And I went, I wouldn't have even done that.
0: Mm-mm.
1: You know?
0: Mm-hmm.
1: So he'd had a conversation with him. And he actually said to him, this is Charlie, to this guy who did a hit piece on him. Because Charlie had said some things apologetically that weren't quite precise. And you know how apologists can be. Jerks, right? Okay.
0: Yeah.
1: So, Charlie went with hat in his hand and said, "Yeah, I didn't say that as well as I could have. I'm eager to learn from you."
0: Wow.
1: I mean, what humility.
0: Yeah.
1: Right? His defenses were not up. He was just, "Blessed are the peacemakers. I'm sure I can learn from this guy. I'm happy to talk to him."
0: Do you know what happened after that? Like, did they spark any kind of friendship?
1: This was probably within 6 months of his murder. So... no, but Charlie would have been open to it because that's the kind of guy Charlie was. The guy that did this wasn't super prominent. And, you know, Charlie kind of relied on me for the apologetic side of things, and you as well, because I know that that was a two-way relationship that you had with him as well, in the sense that you were learning from him and he was learning from you.
0: What do you think in all of the walks that you had with him? Because when you were in the area, y'all would go on these walks with the security guard kind of trailing behind. If you're able to share, what were some of the questions that Charlie had that he was trying to work out with you and glean from you?
1: I can share this because it's in the book, The War on Reality, the first chapter. Two nights before he was murdered, we were walking through Scottsdale with that 300-pound armed bodyguard behind us, because we would meet during the day, and then he'd say, "Hey, after Eric and I put the kids down, why don't we go on a walk, and we'll just talk about all these issues." And the three issues he brought up that night, he wanted to talk, of course, about politics. That was important to him, and government, and he was really concerned about Islam. that Islam is incompatible with the United States Constitution. Of course, he's right about that. Everywhere Islam goes, the First Amendment rights that we have go away.
0: Yep.
1: The 50-plus countries in the world that are Islamic right now don't have the kind of freedoms we enjoy here. So he knew that. And I pointed out, look, Islamophobia is a bogus word because mm-hmm. Islam's not a race. It's an ideology. Mm-hmm. And you ought to be concerned about an ideology that's going to take away your freedoms.
0: Yeah.
1: So we talked about that at length. And then he wanted to talk about Christianity and the evidence for Christianity. And the two facts I always point out to show that Christianity is true, you just have to establish two main facts, that number one, God exists, and number two, Jesus rose from the dead. And so we talked a lot about that. In fact, 9 days before he was murdered, he put out a tweet that said, Jesus, it's an historical fact, Jesus really rose from the dead. That was one of his, I'm paraphrasing the tweet, but mm-hmm. that's essentially what he said. And then the third issue that he wanted to talk about was the family, and particularly marriage. How could he get his generation to embrace marriage and childbearing? And we probably talked about that the longest mm-hmm. that night. And your name came up, actually, when we were talking about it. Because he said, Ali's an example of what we want people to follow. Get married, have children. And of course, he and Erica were too, right? So how do we actually do that? We didn't really have a solution that night for that problem because the data showed that men in his generation wanted to get married, but the women didn't. So how is Charlie or how am I going to convince women to do this? And that's why your name came up. Well, maybe Alec can help. Of course, maybe now Erica can help too, mm-hmm, that she's totally more prominent. Now, I didn't think about this at the time until he was murdered. Then after he was murdered, I said, wow. Charlie was talking about the three institutions God created, the government, the family, and the church.
0: Mm-hmm.
1: God, family, country, if you will. Those are the three things that TPUSA is all about, God, family, country. And so Charlie was a big picture strategic thinker. He wasn't talking about the minor issues. He was talking about the biggest issues that God is most concerned with. And then the next day, it's in the book as well, he called a meeting with two Israeli officials in Israel, one Israeli in the United States via Zoom, and then me, Charlie, Mikey, and Blake were on Zoom talking to these three Israelis. And the questions were all about, what's your perspective on this? How can we better answer questions related to the conflict you have with Hamas? So Charlie was not giving up on Israel. He was doing his homework. He wanted their best information on this so he could better answer questions the next day at UVU.
0: Mm, wow.
1: So now, God, family, country, Israel. The big four things that God is concerned with.
0: Mm-hmm.
1: That's what Charlie was concerned with the last 2 days of his life.
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0: In your book, The War on Reality, mm-hmm. and what it was like in those moments. Had you been to many campus stops with Charlie before?
1: No. In fact, that was the first one that he and I went together on. We were supposed to go to Berkeley. I call it Berserkly.
0: Yeah.
1: 2 months later.
0: Berserkly.
1: Yeah. We had Antifa. You were there in 2018, I think.
0: Yeah.
1: We went 2 months after Charlie was murdered and had to deal with the ever intolerant Antifa, who mm-hmm. in the name of inclusion, tolerance, and diversity tried to shut the whole thing down.
0: Of course.
1: So we were supposed to go there. The reason I was at UVU is because when Charlie came back from the Far East, well, the month before, we were there in early August, and he said, hey, can you come back a month from now, just before the tour starts, so I can get sharpened up. I'll just be coming back from Japan and Korea, and if you can stay a couple days, if you can stay a third day, you can come with me to the first event. I was like, okay, I'll stay for the third day, and that's why I was with him that day. Mm. And I, you know, when we were driving in there, he got footage on his phone from above, and I saw it, and I said, Charlie, I don't like this place. There's too many buildings.
0: Yeah.
1: But he just shrugged it off because he was brave, and he knew he had to expose himself to some degree in order to care for people. You can't wall yourself off completely. Mm-hmm. And, of course, there was security there, and the cops said they had the roofs. Yeah, no, they didn't. And when we got in there, it felt like people were too close to us. I mean, they were just right there. Mm-hmm. And there were thousands of them. I felt not great about it, not because I'm a genius, but just because Butler, PA had happened the year before,
0: right,
1: from a roof. And there was just roofs all around us. I'm going, sure they got this?
0: Mm-hmm.
1: And there could be somebody just in the audience with a weapon. There weren't screen coming in.
0: Right.
1: I always worried about that with Charlie.
0: Mm-hmm.
1: Because he's so effective, and Satan, of course, attacks the most effective.
0: Mm-hmm.
1: And the only good news we got that day was he was killed instantly.
0: Right. And yeah. That he didn't have long, drawn-out suffering.
1: No, nothing. In fact, the surgeon said that if he had been shot in the operating room, we couldn't have saved him.
0: Mm-hmm.
1: That's how devastating it was. I mean, when we got him in the car, his eyes were fixed. He wasn't.
0: Yeah.
1: Wasn't looking at me. He was looking right past me.
0: Mm-hmm.
1: You know.
0: You know, you were the subject, still are, of conspiracy theories.
1: Oh, yeah.
0: After
1: mm-hmm.
0: it. The video footage of you're kind of taking a video, or maybe you're FaceTiming
1: my son.
0: Yeah, yeah. FaceTiming your son and I don't know, fidgeting or something. And then immediately people were talking about the man in the white hat who was making weird motions or whatever. What was really going on in those moments?
1: Well, Charlie and I were flipping hats into the audience. And then when he said, okay, it's time for questions, he takes the mic. He gets under the tent. I'm like 25 feet to his right. And one of his staff said, hey, do you want a hat? Because it's sunny out. I'm like, yeah, sure, give me a hat. So I just put on this white 47 hat, you know. And so I'm standing there because I had FaceTimed my wife. And I said, wow, look at this, you know. Look at the audience. And she was back in Phoenix visiting her mother-in-law. I mean, my mother-in-law, her mom. And my middle son, the one who has all the kids. and my daughter-in-law are big Charlie fans. So he's an airline pilot. So I knew he wasn't working that day. So I just texted him, or I mean, I FaceTimed him. I said, hey, look at this. So I'm FaceTiming them when the shot. Ironically, it was the second question. The first question was about Mormonism. We were in Utah. We knew we'd get that question. We talked about it on the way in. The second question was about trans violence, ironically. And that's when the shot rang out, and I just can still see him just go limp, basically. And I don't remember saying this, but my daughter-in-law was watching and said, the first thing you said was, no, no, no, no.
0: Yeah.
1: So I took a step toward him, but his security team was, you know, they were a lot closer to him than I was anyway.
0: Right.
1: So they were on him right away. So then I just ran along with them to the car. And then when I got in the car, I put the phone in my back pocket. I didn't even hang it up. I didn't even think about hanging it up. I was just, so they heard the whole thing going to the hospital.
0: Wow.
1: Yeah.
0: What an interesting and really disturbing and sad vantage point for them to be able to see you and see your reaction and hear what's going on. Probably frantic themselves, not really being able to see anything. And then you're in the car and y'all are, you said that you kind of already knew that he was gone, but at the same time, y'all are doing everything that you can to save his life, to get to the hospital. I can only imagine how chaotic that was.
1: Yeah. I mean, we don't have an emergency vehicle. There's no sirens. There's nothing, no lights, you know, just an SUV. And the door's open in the back because Charlie's too tall. We can't close the door. So then on the way to the hospital, you know, we're just yanking back and forth. You know, weaving through traffic trying to get there, and there's an ambulance coming the other way about halfway there, and we said to her, you know, should we stop? No, just keep going, just get to the hospital, you know? So in the last minute of the ride, that's when I tried CPR on him, because I thought to myself, look, he hasn't any oxygen. If there's any way we're going to revive him, I'll never live with myself if they do revive him and he's brain damaged. You know, like, got to at least try to get air in him. And they did get a heartbeat when we got there, but they told us later, yeah, you can get a heartbeat on somebody who's already gone if they have a healthy body. And that they did that with Charlie. So
0: I remember getting that text that they found a heartbeat and thinking, you know, I'm far away, distant, hearing it from a mutual friend who's hearing it probably from Andrew Colvette, who's hearing it probably from y'all. And so maybe by the time I got the text, he was already gone, but I remember getting that text that they found a heartbeat. And for those just few minutes before I got the subsequent text, he's gone. It was like, okay, like he's going to survive. Because up until that point, I mean, it just felt, and you probably didn't feel this way because you were seeing it all happen, but it was just an utter denial that he, of all people, could be taken out. He just seemed like this almost like immortal figure, this invincible figure that not him, other people could be targeted, but not him. And just getting those texts of like, we got him, we don't. Just surreal.
1: We're all mortal. We're all going to.
0: Totally.
1: You know, a lot of people talk about the end times, and I say, I'm more certain that my end time is coming before Jesus comes to end the whole show. That's what we ought to really be concerned with, because we're much more certain that we're not going to be here several decades from now. Me certainly closer than you. That's the issue. That's the issue we have to be more concerned about than, you know, when's Jesus coming back? It's appointed man wants to die, then the judgment.
0: Yeah, it seems like somewhere deep down, Charlie knew

0: Yeah.
1: And you probably joke with him. I did all the time. I always used to text him, Vance Kirk, 2028. And he would just send a smile back. He was going to be president someday.
0: Yeah.
1: You know?
0: He could have been, for sure.
1: Yeah, definitely.
0: It would have been a good one.
1: Mm-hmm.
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0: Reality. Mm-hmm. Can you talk a little bit about what she wrote?
1: Can I just read two sentences from it?
0: Please.
1: And by the way, for those of you out there, this book came out on the 8th, so a few days ago, but you don't need to buy the book to read the foreword because we posted it at Amazon. If you go to Amazon or even Christian Book, if you go to Christian Book, you'll see it there too. Just look under editorial comments. This is so much of this. It's only 2.5 pages, but there is one couple of pages. Here it is. a couple of

0: sentences. She says, since September 10th, 2025, I have been faced with my own new reality, one that I still wrestle with as I attempt to grasp its earthly permanence. Quite honestly, it'll probably be like that for the rest of my life. Yet, what I've realized is that redefining my reality isn't what gives me peace. Surrendering to it does.
1: Hmm.
0: And I went, that's the whole book.
1: Hmm.
0: Surrendering to reality. You can't change the foundation of reality. So many people want to change it, but reality is undefeated.
1: Mm-hmm.
0: You can deny it. You can fight against it. But ultimately, you're going to smack up against reality, and it's going to hurt if you keep rebelling against it.
1: Mm-hmm.
0: And so Erica is realizing that. And then check this out. This is how she ends it. Although my husband is now absent from this world, but present with the Lord he loved, he lived his life in such an inspiring way, knowing that his faith rested on the confidence that reality belonged to no one else but God.
1: Mm-hmm.
0: And I pray you find that freedom, and I pray you find freedom in that as well. Count it all joy, Erica Kirk.
1: Wow.
0: Count it all joy. She's quoting James chapter 1.
1: Mm-hmm.
0: When James says, count it all joy when you fall into various trials, because the testing of your faith produces patience.
1: Mm-hmm.
0: She is being refined more so than any woman I know, maybe any person I know in the past year. And I actually said this to her the other day. I said, Erica, if the roles were reversed, if you were murdered and Charlie remained, I don't think Charlie would do as well as you've done for the past year.
1: Wow.
0: Because she's so steady. She's so focused on the Lord. And she's focused on keeping Charlie's legacy going. And she has not lashed out when she had every earthly right to do so when
1: mm-hmm.
0: people are slandering her.
1: Mm-hmm.
0: She hasn't.
1: Mm-hmm.
0: She's just kept the focus on the Lord and what she needed to do to keep Charlie's legacy going, and of course her kids.
1: Mm-hmm.
0: That she's amazing. She's brilliant too. Realize that Erica had two businesses before she ever met Charlie.
1: Mm-hmm.
0: She had to read through the Bible 365, and she had her own clothing line.
1: Mm-hmm.
0: She was accomplished before she met Charlie.
1: Yeah. Well, Charlie doesn't seem like someone who would have married a woman that couldn't hold her own intellectually, strength-wise, and everything. And of course, being a present mom is what she mm-hmm. prioritized. And it's just been, you know, obviously we know that especially those who are openly godless, a lot of those on the progressive side who celebrated Charlie's
0: mm-hmm.
1: Death.
0: Mm-hmm.
1: And of course, the man who is accused of killing him is also part of that crowd. It doesn't surprise you when they celebrate when he dies, because it's like, yeah, of course, they're depraved in mind. Their foolish hearts were darkened, mm-hmm. as the Bible mm-hmm. says. And so they've exchanged the truth of God for a lie. Of course, they're going to take what he said as hateful. Stephen was described as full of grace and power. He just shared the gospel. They were so angry about that.
0: Mm-hmm.
1: They didn't say, oh, I'm going to go think about that. They picked up stones and they killed him. And so some of this is nothing new. I think what has shocked the conscience for me is people, even people who profess to be Christians, the just relentless attacks against Erica. And whether or not you agree with her politics, or whether or not you like her, whether or not you have personal feelings about her, just the callousness towards her. I mean, I don't call everything demonic, but that really feels very dark and depraved, the way that people have targeted her in the wake of Charlie's death. It's just that has kind of, I won't lie, it's demoralized me in some ways, seeing people either side of the aisle, different religious identities, really use her as kind of like the target of their ire. What do you make of that?
0: I make of it this way, that Jesus and the apostles called Satan a murderer, liar, accuser, and slanderer who seeks to steal, kill, and destroy. We had a murder a year ago. What have we had since then? Lies, accusations, and slander seeking to steal, kill, and destroy. It's textbook demonic. And people say they don't believe in the demonic. I go, how could it be more obvious? In fact, what has happened since last year makes me more confident in the Christian worldview than before, because this is exactly what is predicted. It's exactly what the demons don't go after ineffective movements. They go after effective people and effective movements. And Charlie was enormously effective, and TPUSA still is enormously effective. And so, of course, they're going to go after a widow, despite Exodus 22, 22 to 24, which says, if you abuse a widow or the orphaned, the fatherless, and they cry out to me, God says, I will hunt you down with the sword and kill you. Now, this is Old Testament. This is a different penalty in the Old Covenant than today, but the same.
1: But his heart is the same.
0: The same heart is the same. And then in Deuteronomy 19, it says, if you accuse someone of a crime falsely and you're found out, you get the penalty of the crime. Mm-hmm. So if you accuse someone of murder, you're the one executed.
1: Right.
0: That would shut down the internet, Allie.
1: Yeah.
0: I mean, if you think about it, if we had that penalty today, I'm simply saying, though, that this is textbook demonic activity. Mm-hmm. And it makes me think, yep, the Christian worldview really is true. Mm-hmm. Why would you go after a widow like this? Mm-hmm. She obviously had nothing to do with it. Her world is shattered. Mm-hmm. This was the love of her life, her two children. I mean, he was not only a wonderful man, but a wonderful provider for her. I mean, why? Mm-hmm. There's no motivation for anybody, certainly not Erica, nobody in TPUSA to want to see Charlie gone. Mm-hmm. No, there's none. Mm-hmm. And yet people come up with all sorts of oddball reasons to suggest, oh yeah, they're involved. They're not.
1: Well, there's a lot of motivation that you could find for that. There's jealousy, rivalry, dissension, selfish ambition.
0: From people love accusing.
1: Of yes. Yeah. That's what I'm saying.
0: Yeah, I'm saying there's no motivation for anybody in TPUSA or right. Charlie's friends to be involved.
1: And I'm saying, but on the other side
0: totally.
1: Of it,
0: yeah.
1: You can see there's no motivation mm-hmm. for that. They're just trying to find mm-hmm. things. But there's a lot of motivation to make wrong accusations. Mm-hmm. Love of money is the root of all kinds of evil. Like there's a lot there that is obviously about selfish ambition for a lot of people. And yes, it's demonic. It's also just sin. And you see the depths of people's sin. And you're right. Actually, seeing abject evil and seeing that callousness. Okay, if there's objective evil, then I'm saying that its opposite has to exist too.
0: Of course.
1: Because evil can't exist without its opposite. And so that you're right. Even the evil in the darkness says, okay, then what is true? What mm-hmm. is good? Mm-hmm. What is light? Mm-hmm. And yeah, that's how God works. He brings beauty out of ashes and is a God of redemption. Sometimes, even for those of us who know the true hope, you look at that and you're like, gosh, like, this is days, it feels like days of Noah kind of stuff mm-hmm. that we're looking mm-hmm. at on the internet. Mm-hmm. Which I'm sure can be discouraging even for you.
0: It's discouraging, but it's also encouraging at the same time. Because again, it affirms. In fact, my friend David Limbaugh years ago said this to me, and it struck me when he said it. He said, when I see all the evil in the world, I'm more convinced Christianity is true. Mm-hmm. Because the evil in the world demonstrates we need a savior. And the Bible does not say that everything is going to go well. It says quite the opposite. You're going to be persecuted. You're mm-hmm. going to be insulted. You're going to be accused of things you didn't do. You're going to be, Paul says, anyone who lives a faithful life in Christ Jesus will be persecuted. Mm-hmm. And Jesus says, in this world, you will have trouble, but take heart, I've overcome the world.
1: Yeah.
0: You know, if they persecuted me, they're going to persecute you. This is advertised. Mm-hmm. And of course, if we had never sinned, there'd be no reason for Jesus to come. Christianity is the answer to the problem of evil. Hmm. He had to come to take it off of us, because otherwise we have to pay for it.
1: Yeah. I'm so encouraged by the verse in Luke 6. I think it's 6:26, when Jesus says, woe to you when all people speak well of you.
0: That's right.
1: He's like, that's bad news. If everyone mm-hmm. has something nice to say about you, you're in trouble. Mm-hmm. That is actually the indication that you're not doing well. And actually, I think even a lot of Christians, myself included, have gotten, you know, sometimes you just find yourself wanting to be liked and wanting everyone to think that you're a good person, everyone to think you're, or to see your side of things mm-hmm. and to be able to say, no, I'm not being hateful. I'm just saying the truth about XYZ. But to a lot of people, the truth is hate, and there's nothing you can do about that. No matter how nice you are, no matter how kind and hospitable and generous you are, which we should be those things, that is not necessarily going to mitigate a hostile reaction to you. It didn't for Jesus. It didn't for Stephen. It didn't for the apostles.
0: Didn't for Charlie.
1: And they were definitely kinder than I was. For Charlie. And he was very kind and gentle. People don't give him enough credit.
0: He invited people to the front of the line. Mm-hmm. I mean, Tyler Robinson called him a fascist. Because we all know, Allie, a typical fascist tactic is to invite your opponent to the front of the line, hand him the microphone and say, please make your case, then we'll have a discussion. I want to hear what you have to say.
1: Right.
0: No, the guy that killed him was the fascist. Mm-hmm. That's the backwardness of all of this, is that the very people who claim they're all about love and tolerance are the very people that will not tolerate somebody being loving.
1: Mm-hmm.
0: I mean, it's demonic. It's on its head. It's mm-hmm. they're calling evil good and good evil.
1: Totally.
0: And so it's just more demonstration that the Christian worldview is true.
1: Mm-hmm.
0: That, I mean, we can show this. I think the scriptures are true independent of this. I'm just saying it's, if Christianity is true, you'd expect this. And here it is.
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1: It's not just the war on Christianity or the war on the Bible. Mm-mm. It's called the war on reality.
0: Reality.
1: And now some people would say, well, you don't have a monopoly on reality as a Christian. That's just your interpretation of reality. Mm-mm. But you're saying, no. When you attack Christianity and the Bible, this is a war on reality in general. Can mm-hmm. you explain that?
0: Yes. If Christianity is true, then anybody opposing Christianity is fighting reality. So, what is reality? First of all, truth is what corresponds to reality, and reality is the sum of all truths. And there's only one being that understands all of reality, and that, of course, is God, because he's omniscient. But we can understand reality as well. We have a section in the book, and my co-author, Phoenix Hayes, is brilliant. She's a very good writer, and she's got a lot of brilliant quips in there, because when you're on the road to dystopia, Allie, you got to have some fun. So the book has some fun in it. There's a section in there called Reality Does Not Have Pronouns. What do we mean by that? Meaning there's not my truth or your truth. There's just the truth, right? For example, I don't have my law of gravity and you have your law of gravity. There's just gravity. There's not my laws of logic and your laws of logic. There's just the laws of logic. Mm-hmm. There's not a law for me that says thou shalt not murder, but you have a different law. No, that same law is the law against murder, and it applies equally to both of us. And so when people come around saying, I have my truth, you have your truth, I like to say to them, do you have your own math? You know, no, you don't have your own math. You don't have your own truth either. In fact, the statement, there isn't the truth, only my truth, actually claims to be the truth. So it defeats itself. It's self-contradictory. It's like saying, I can't speak a word in English. Mm. It's like when people say there is no truth, which is what the postmoderns say. We ask them, is that true? Is it true that there's no truth? And so we point out that the foundation of the war on reality is self-contradictory, because they try and make everything relative just to whatever their subjective feelings are. But as soon as they say that, they're not really dealing in reality out there. They're just dealing with their feelings. Hmm. We can misperceive reality. That's true. If I think the world's flat and you think it's round, I just misperceive reality. But you have the right perspective on it, and vice versa. So the whole book is predicated on the fact that there is a reality out there that we can know. And it's not really hard to know it. But a lot of times we suppress the truth about reality because we want something more. Mm. And typically, many times that has to do with sex, as Paul points out in Romans chapter 1. We hold the truth down. We suppress the truth. We go our own way. We're given over to futile thinking. And then ultimately to a depraved mind, where not only are we doing evil, we're cheering on other people who do it. And I know you covered this, but a few weeks ago, that law up in Massachusetts, which allowed a woman to kill her baby up to the moment of birth. Mm-hmm. And they're cheering this. Mm-hmm. That's the end of Romans 1. Mm-hmm. They're not only doing evil, they're cheering on other people who are doing it. Mm-hmm. And every OBGYN knows this. There's never a reason, if a woman has a problem with her pregnancy in the third trimester, that you need to kill the baby.
1: Yeah.
0: You never need to kill the baby. You can just do a C-section, take care of the mom. But no, if I choose to kill my baby, then it's a right. That's madness.
1: I mean, we actually saw the logical conclusion of that with the Lindsey Clancy trial in the same state. The same state. You have this mentality that a person's value is dependent upon their location or their size, which is basically the justification of abortion. Mm-hmm. Well, that's arbitrary. That's an arbitrary standard, because then you're saying that a baby is less valuable than a toddler is less valuable than a teenager. But actually, yes, now we see that a person's value and the justice that belongs to them is dependent upon still the woman's choice and still her hormones and her emotions and everything that was apparently affecting her. There's just no sense of, it seems like, because of this war on reality, objective truth and therefore objective justice. Mm. You can't have justice without objective truth. Mm-mm. Because then everything is like, I call it empathy-based justice. Mm-hmm. Well, who do I feel worse for? Mm-hmm. Who can the prosecution or the defense make me feel worse for in this situation? If it's for this mom, okay, well, then I'm going to, as a jury member, I'm going to say that she's not guilty. If it's for the babies, then I'll go that direction. But that is not justice at all. So that's like also a huge implication here, that if we can't agree on objective truth, what does our justice system look like?
0: There is no justice. And if there's no God, there's no justice either. It's just your opinion against somebody else's opinion. I don't know if you saw Josh Howerton talk about this recently, where he was talking about the fact that if you had 9 women on a jury, statistically, probably a third of them have had abortions in the past. And they may have felt this idea that, how can I judge this woman for killing her children when I killed my own? I want to acquit her because of extenuating circumstances. After all, I had extenuating circumstances in my pregnancy, and I felt it was justified to kill my children. So, I mean, that could be part of this, the psychology of this. In fact, Jay Budziszewski, a brilliant philosopher down at UT Austin, Christian, wrote a book years ago called What We Can't Not Know, and also The Revenge of Conscience. And in The Revenge of Conscience, he said that if you continue to suppress your conscience, what you wind up doing is you wind up creating a situation where your conscience will scream at you. And in order to shut it up, you basically have to commit the sin again. Like, for example, he would say the psychology of this for women that have had an abortion, sometimes when they get pregnant again, they say to themselves, you killed your last child. You don't have a right to this one. And they abort again and they abort again. They're holding this down. And if they don't repent, they wind up continually going down that road. And he calls it the revenge of conscience. It's psychologically very dark. And some of that might be at play here. In fact, the Catholic theologian years ago, Fulton Sheen, was talking about this. Like 25, 30, maybe 50 years ago, he was saying there's going to be a whole group of women that are going to have this pent-up guilt in them that is going to come out in very odd ways. And maybe that Lindsay Clancy thing was part of it. You know, that he actually had 11 people wanting to acquit completely, not manslaughter, just acquit, as I understand it.
1: Yeah, I think I think that's the assumption that we are making based on pretty good information, especially the reaction of the defense. But of course, when you don't believe in objective truth and you don't have objective justice, there is no objective value of human beings either. And I talk about this book a lot by a guy named Owen Backey, When Children Became People. And he just talks about how in the pagan Roman Empire, people were valued by their logos or their ability to rationalize or to reason. And only the adult free male was seen as having that full ability. Children were seen as not having it at all yet. And so the objectification of children, their slavery, infanticide, abortion was all justified by this idea that they weren't really people yet. Well, we haven't graduated. Actually, we are basically back to the pagan justifications for murder. It might not be based on logos, but it's based on pathos. It's based on how we feel on the inside. But, you know, the real logos, capital L logos, John 1, Jesus came down and said, no, your value is not determined by whether you can think or how deeply you feel. It's determined by me. And so that's just, to me, it's a symptom of being in a post-Christian society, that you forget about all objective, not just science, not just morality, but even the value of human life.
0: Yeah, you buy into the fact that you are the authority rather than God, that whatever you feel is what is right. In fact, in the War on Reality, we have a section in there going through the different standards people have for what right and wrong is. And one of the standards that people have is, well, I'm the standard. You know, you do you, I'll do me. And Phoenix, I can brag on her because she wrote this part. She's really witty. I'll try and do it from memory. But in this part, when we're evaluating this relativism, she says something like this. Sure. You do you works great when you're picking out ice cream flavors, but when you decide to scam grandma, torch a city, or double park at Costco, suddenly the rest of us were wishing you didn't do you quite so hard.
1: Yeah. Right? It's so true.
0: Yeah, it's like,
1: and even an atheist would agree with that.
0: That's right. Yeah, even the people who say there is no objective morality will suddenly get real annoyed with you when you cut in line. Right? Yeah. Like, well, wait a minute. What? There's no right or wrong. I get to do what I want.
1: Yeah.
0: If I have more power than you, I just overpower you. They don't really believe that, but that's the outcome of their non-God worldview.
1: Go ahead.
0: No, I was just going to say, because if there is no God, nothing's objectively right or wrong. It's just someone's opinion against somebody else's opinion. It's just, say, our opinion against Tyler Robinson's opinion.
1: Right.
0: Or our opinion against Hitler's opinion. If there's no standard beyond us that we're obligated to obey, and that standard can only exist if God exists.
1: I think it was C.S. Lewis who wrote about in Mere Christianity something along the lines of, everyone's a moral relativist until someone steals your bike.
0: That's right.
1: Then objective truth and morality really matter.
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1: You said something really interesting earlier, and I want you to unpack this a little bit, is that very often when people wage this war on reality, they exchange the truth of God for a lie. Mm-hmm. It has to do with sex. Now, that is oddly specific. Why is that?
0: Well, it's one of the most powerful activities, of course, human beings can engage in. And so people will lie, cheat, and steal to get it. In fact, 1 John 2 talks about the three great temptations we all have in the world: the lust of the eyes, the lust of the flesh, and the boastful pride of life. Now, when you unpack those, what are they? Sex, money, and power. Those are the three reasons people will commit crimes. They're the same three reasons any of us will commit sin. Why? Because sex, money, and power are good things. The problem is they're so good, we'll often take shortcuts to get them. That's what sin is. And when it comes to sex, that is one of the big three that people will put on top of their pedestal in terms of priority. And they think that is what their life is all about. So if you come along and you say, well, the biblical view of sexuality is the correct view, and it doesn't line up with what they want, suddenly you're some sort of evil person that needs to be shut down. And so they will try and suppress that. They'll try and suppress you. They'll try and suppress someone like Charlie. According to the evidence, Tyler Robinson said, this kind of hate can't be negotiated out. It's hate that Charlie has a biblical view of sexuality. By what standard is it hate? And does hate mean does hate necessarily mean disapproval? Because if it does, everyone's a hater because we all disagree on different things. I don't know if you saw the final part of the pretrial hearing on September 1st when that Robert Novak defense attorney got up and began to badmouth Charlie Kirk as being a hater. I immediately texted Erica and I said, I can't believe he just said that, especially with you in the room. Because if Charlie disagreed with a certain sexual activity, if that makes him a hater, if disagreement makes someone a hater, then Novak's a hater too, because he disagrees with the prosecution. He disagrees with Charlie. He disagrees with the judge. Hate doesn't necessarily mean, or let me put it another way, disagreement doesn't necessarily mean hate. And as you point out in Toxic Empathy, agreement doesn't necessarily mean love either, right? If you don't have to approve of everything someone does. You're not loving people if you approve of evil they want to do. So it's like C.S. Lewis said this somewhere. In what context did he say this? I'm trying to remember, but he said something like that, that certain values get swollen in madness and isolation. Hmm. Like, for example, in your book, empathy, if you put empathy at the top of your value list and you swell that to madness, you're winding up siding with murderers rather than victims.
1: Wow, I've never heard that quote. That is a really fascinating way to put it.
0: Yes, it's swollen to madness and isolation. You're isolating one virtue in many cases, but if you make that the one virtue at all costs that you have to live up to, it's swollen to madness and it winds up hurting rather than helping people.
1: Mm-hmm. When it's untethered or unsubmitted to anything that's true. It's true about so many things when you think about like autonomy and authenticity, empathy, these things that can be good. Like we believe in authenticity in the sense that you shouldn't lie and pretend to be someone you're not. Mm-hmm. Autonomy, yes, I don't want the government telling me what kind of, you know, COVID vaccine I have to put in my body.
0: And what kind of burqa you need to wear.
1: Yeah, exactly. And so we believe in these things, but when they are not submitted to biblical truth and God's authority, they become excuses to sin. Mm. When authority or autonomy, rather, is my highest value, then it becomes a justification for abortion, bodily autonomy.
0: That's right.
1: When authenticity is my highest value, then it becomes a justification for gender confusion. Well, I can be who I want to be, and I feel that I'm the opposite sex, so I am. Same is true of empathy. All of these things, all the virtues can be good, but only when they're tethered to biblical truth. Otherwise, they just become justifications for sin.
0: Now, notice, though, when someone says, I get to live my authentic self, if you were to ask them the same question, if you, Ali Beth Stuckey, were to say, do I get to live my authentic self? They're initially going to say yes. But then when you say, well, my authentic self is to tell you the truth and never lie to you, so I can't use your pronouns, now they're going to get all mad.
1: Yeah.
0: Why did they get to live their authentic self, but you don't get to live yours?
1: Mm-hmm.
0: Because suddenly now their position is a totalitarian position that everyone needs to obey.
1: Yeah.
0: So it's only their authentic self they get to live. You don't get to live yours as a Bible-believing Christian.
1: Mm-hmm. Sounds like what you're getting at is that actually moral relativism doesn't exist, that everyone, even the kind that say my truth, your truth, has an objective moral worldview that they expect others to at the very least respect, if not totally adhere to.
0: Yes. And you put it a minute ago when you're talking about the bike, it's been put this way that people don't necessarily understand right and wrong when they steal from somebody else. But the moment someone steals from them, they go, hey, this is wrong. In other words, you know right from wrong best by your reactions rather than your actions.
1: That's good.
0: Yeah. When you are treated poorly, you react to that and you go, hey, that's wrong. But when you treat somebody else poorly, you can justify it.
1: Yeah.
0: But that's just part of depravity. Yeah,
1: I mean, even gangs understand.
0: Oh, sure.
1: You're on my turf.
0: Yeah.
1: You're in my territory.
0: That's
1: right. You stole my girl. You stole my car.
0: That's right.
1: People understand that even if you don't see them as moral exemplars, their reaction tells us that they actually really do understand good and evil.
0: Well, even a gang believes in morality. We have to trust one another. We're loyal to one another.
1: Yeah.
0: In fact, I remember seeing a World War II documentary about Rommel, the German general.
1: Hmm.
0: And Hitler said he had problems with Rommel because he didn't trust him. Wait a minute. Hitler didn't trust somebody. And he expected Rommel to be a trustworthy person. So he's talking about a virtue inside of the Nazi war machine, right? Here are these people just murdering innocent people left and right, but they expect morality between Nazis.
1: Wow.
0: So it's everybody expects it in their personal dealings with other people. They don't have to give it to the other person, but they expect the other person to give loyalty to them, trust to them.
1: In your book, you also talk about Christian occultism.
0: Yes.
1: Which is interesting. What do you mean by that?
0: Well, I'll show you what we mean. And Phoenix did the bulk of the work on this chapter, but let me just read a couple of things from the back of this because it's so interesting. It's more the occultism that has sort of fallen into Christianity. We call it, can we declare reality, manifestation, affirmation, and Christian magic? Let me just read a couple of these real quickly.
1: Yeah.
0: It'll kind of sum up what the chapter is about. If our words create reality, why didn't Jesus tell Paul to declare his thorn in the flesh gone instead of accepting it?
8: Welcome to a brand new episode of The Liz Wheeler Show. What the heck is happening in the state of Texas. I thought Texas was supposed to be the epitome of America, like the stereotype of American values. But suddenly, it seems that the Lone Star State has been overtaken by Muslims. This is not hyperbolic. This is not an exaggeration. It's super weird, actually. I want to start the show today by showing you a video. This video is of an Islamic scholar by the name of Uthman Farooq. Uthman Farooq resides in the state of California, and he articulates what is happening in the United States, particularly in Texas, because, by the way, this Islamic scholar is moving to Texas. We'll get to that in a moment. Uthman Farooq articulates what is happening in the United States regarding this invasion of Islam very clearly, without any obfuscation, and it behooves us to listen to him. Take a look.
9: He wants to put a Muslim. He wants to ban Muslims. We will tell him, this is in your country to ban. This is the land of Allah. Every land is the land of Allah. And there are Muslims here, that are going to be here. And if you don't like it, I would suggest he go somewhere else. But I don't know where he's going to go. If he goes back to Europe, a lot of Muslims in Europe. I've been there recently. You go to Africa, you go to South America, you go to China, you go to Malaysia, you go to Japan, you go to the Antarctic, there's Muslims. So I would make a suggestion. If he wants to go somewhere where there is no Muslims, I suggest he goes to hell. And know that our Prophet sallallahu alaihi wasallam has given us the glad tidings that this religion of Islam will enter every household. Every household. The Prophet sallallahu alaihi wasallam in the Sahih hadith, he told us, this ummah, the guarantee, this ummah who will be victorious, and those that try to overcome them will not be able to.
8: If that doesn't give you the creepy crawlies up your spine, I don't know what will. No one can stop Islam in America. Uthman Farooq says, this is not your country. This is our country. He says, this is the land of Allah. This is what is being articulated by Islamic scholars, who, by this Islamic scholar, particularly from California. But the good news is, and of course I'm being facetious, is he's moving to the state of Texas, which is the area that we're talking about today, because the contradiction is just so weird. You might expect a Muslim takeover in, I don't know, Minneapolis, where they've imported Ilhan Omar's. You might expect a Muslim takeover of New York City, where they elected a weirdo Marxist nut job to be Muslim nut job to be their mayor. But Texas, of all places, Texas. Well, this is what Uthman Farooq says about what's happening in Texas and all around the world. Because remember, the goal of these Muslims is not religious liberty. It's not to integrate into the life of an American, but also practice their Muslim religion. The goal of these Muslims is civilization jihad. And he promises that Islam, or threatens that Islam, will enter every house. Take a listen.
9: So know this, that Islam will enter every house. Every house. Don't worry about the Islamophobes. They can yap all they want. Their children will be Muslim. All those people of Taif, go to Taif today. Show me a kafir there. All Muslims. Read Tariq al-Thaqafi. Al-Thaqafi, this qabila is from Taif.
8: Islam will enter
9: great
8: every
9: mujahideen,
8: house.
9: Great ulema, they came.
8: Their children will be Muslim.
9: And the children of those, they used to throw the stones. So Islam will enter every house. What's the question? Are me and you going to be a part of it? Are we going to take that become that sabab, that means, so that Allah puts all of that in your hisab? So you can be a part of this great victory that's coming, and wallahi, it's coming. It's coming in every house, in every country. Today here in Australia, subhanAllah,
8: okay,
9: I'm sitting here in the masjid that we have people.
8: Let's stop there. Islam will enter every house, he says. The children of quote-unquote Islamophobes will be Muslim. He said, you can stop immigration. You can do Muslim bans. It's not stopping. He then goes on to say, if you fight Islam, I will fight you, even if you are my own father. This is what is being imposed on the state of Texas. And here's the thing. Most politicians are afraid to talk about this. They're afraid to acknowledge it. They're afraid to even field questions about it, let alone set policy that protects you and your family from this Muslim takeover. But we have an exception to that on the show today. We have with us a politician who is courageous enough to recognize what's happening in the state of Texas. In fact, he recently told me this is one of the top two concerns of his constituents in the state of Texas. He represents the 21st congressional district in that state. I'm, of course, talking about Congressman Chip Roy, who joins the show today. Congressman, thank you for joining us, sir.
10: Liz, right, great to be with you.
8: You might be the only politician that I can think of. If there's another one out there, that I'm overlooking, that person can reach out to me. But you call what's happening in Texas, this Muslim takeover, you call it a war. Why did you pick those words?
10: Well, first of all, let me give a little bit of credit to a few of my colleagues. As always, it's often members of the House Freedom Caucus who have the courage to stand up. My colleague, Keith Self from Texas, he co-founded, along with me, the Sharia Free America Caucus and is one of the outspoken leaders on this, as are a number of my colleagues, friends like Eli Crane, others I can go down the list. But I have taken a specific and personal interest in this and trying to lay out what I believe is a war. And it's a war that was declared by the other side. And the phrasing that I try to use is you can't win a war if you don't acknowledge it exists. And you just opened this segment with a clip that I could provide and you can find hundreds of imams, hundreds of people that are cloaking themselves as reasonable and peaceful Muslims. Mamdani himself, leadership in Dearborn, leadership in Minneapolis, you know, my colleague Ilhan Omar. I could go through a laundry list of examples, but particularly imams in Texas who are carrying out, and this is important, the words war matter. And if you go back and look at the history, and I'm talking thousands of year history, I'm talking about the history all the way back to the Barbary Pirates and what Thomas Jefferson and our founders dealt with, all the way to now, and the history that goes back to pre 9/11, goes back to before the 1993 World Trade Center bombings. In 1991, there was a memorandum produced by the Muslim Brotherhood in which they laid out their cause of targeting the West and in particular the United States. And in that memo, there's a lot of stuff, but let me just read one element of it that I think is important. And it says the process of settlement is a civilization jihadist process with all the word means. The Ikhwan must understand that their work in America is a kind of grand jihad in eliminating and destroying the Western civilization from within and sabotaging its miserable house by their hands and the hands of the believers so that it eliminated and God's religion is made victorious over all other religions. Now that's the Muslim Brotherhood memo. That is at the core of what is driving the vast majority of those who are Muslims, who are carrying out the Islam faith in the United States. And we walk around as if we use the term radical Islam, but we don't acknowledge Islam itself at its core believes in Sharia law, and it believes in carrying out that grand jihad against the West. So if we're all sitting here asleep, I'll stop filibustering here, but if we're all sitting here asleep at the switch and we're saying, well, this is America, you can believe what you want to believe. We have the First Amendment chip. That's not just for churches. It's not just for synagogues. It's not just for the agnostics or the atheists. It's also for the Muslims and so forth. Well, I would tell you, yes, you can believe whatever you want to believe in America. We're not going to force you to go to church, nor should we. But we can have a recognition of our Judeo-Christian values and our Christian society. And we do have the ability, it's totally consistent with the First Amendment, to have a civilization built on those principles, a rule of law and Western civilization built on those principles. And we can recognize Islam as what it is, a political ideology.
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8: The scary part of what's happening in Texas is it's exactly what you just described. It is an effort by Muslims, not just, as I said, to coexist in our society or to practice their own religion or to enjoy religious freedom, but to insert their political ideology into taxpayer-funded institutions, which is part of that civilization jihad to indoctrinate people, children especially, who aren't Muslim. We can get into the stuff that's happening in the school and how they're trying to insert Islam into Texas public school curriculum in a minute. But I guess I want to ask you, how is this happening in Texas? And I mean that not rhetorically. Like, why Texas? And if you look at the number of mosques, for example, and I want to cite this exact number because it's kind of hard to believe that there's this many mosques that have been built in Texas recently. Nearly 50 new mosques have opened in Texas since 2023. 50. Since 2010, hundreds have gone up. How is this happening? Like, where is the money coming from to do this? And why, of all places, Texas and not like a blue state?
10: So, first of all, we have to recognize that there has been an invasion in blue states. As I mentioned before, Minneapolis is one of the centerpieces, as is Dearborn, Michigan, and parts of Michigan. And then New York City itself, right? We know there's hundreds of mosques. I can't remember the exact number, 500, whatever. It's an enormous number of mosques in New York City. The current mayor is a outspoken advocate for the advancement of Islam in New York City. You know, our crown jewel city of the United States for years. So now let's look at Texas, right? And this is happening all across the nation, but Texas in particular. Texas is obviously the largest red state. Texas has a significant history rooted in our Christian faith, our Judeo-Christian principles. But obviously, we had outposts, we had missions. San Antonio, it's got a significant Catholic presence. We obviously have a significant Hispanic influence and Catholic presence. We had the, you know, Anglo presence coming in here. And you had the blending of that culture, which became Texas. And it became a strong and historic state. And so the enemies understand that if they can strike at Texas, then they can strike at the heart of not just Texas, not just America, but the West, meaning Western civilization, not like John Wayne West, although that too. And so Texas is something that is bigger than just, oh, it's another bunch of cities. But when you think of Houston and the size of Houston, what is it, the fourth biggest city now in America? Dallas-Fort Worth is right behind as a metroplex. San Antonio, Austin, all very big cities. Those are four of the top, I think, 15 cities in the United States, and maybe even fewer than that. And they recognize that if they can flip those and if they can establish a significant Muslim presence and therefore then advance the Islamification of Texas, they can win. They can beat the West. And people forget that as big and awesome as Texas is, as conservative as we are, as many great things as we do and have done, we've had a lot of very liberal forces at play in Texas for decades, right? We've had to fight off, for example, Roe versus Wade was a Texas case. We had Texas law that was protecting life, but we had significant forces that litigated it and fought it all the way up to the court. We've had other cases I could go through and other significant issues and a fairly strong liberal contingent in the state that will be advocates for essentially anti-Christian, anti-West, you know, Marxist red-green alliance. Now you got the Islamists, you got the Marxists. They want to stop the dangerous, awful, you know, Protestant, you know, Catholic, you know, pro-market, pro-free enterprise, pro, you know, capitalism, you know, bastion of the West and John Wayne. They'd love nothing more than to destroy that, which is Texas. So that's why Texas has a target on its back.
8: It's intentional that it's Texas, mm-hmm. even though it, like, in a sense makes less sense than New York, where it would be easier to infiltrate. They're going basically for the big thing. And by the way, the official number, it's not only that 50 new mosques have been built since 2023. The total number of mosques in Texas now is 330. It's increased 35% since 2010 from 166 to 224. That was to 2020. And just in that space of 10 years, now there's a total of 330, which is it's a humongous number. And again, it's not the only state. This is happening in other states. But if you look at the top, the list of the top 10 states, like New York, California, Texas, Florida, New Jersey, Illinois, Michigan, Pennsylvania, Georgia, a lot of these are leftist states. Texas is the outlier here. Okay, so I want to ask you two things. I want to ask you about the curriculum that Muslims are trying to push on public school students. Before we get to that, though, I do want to ask you, when you speak out about the Islamification of Texas, when you use this, it's really an acknowledgement. It's not even your inference. They declared war on civilization jihad on the United States. You're saying, okay, I hear what you're saying and I believe you. You had some organizations, some Muslim advocacy organizations, and that's being very generous with describing them, come after you like CARE, the Council on American Islamic Relations, which our viewers are very educated about radical Islam and about CARE being, you know, an unindicted co-conspirator in the largest terror prosecution case in American history. What happened? What did they try to do? I mean, they're coming after you. What does that entail?
10: Well, let's remember that that Holy Land Foundation case was in the Dallas-Fort Worth Metroplex.
8: That's right.
10: And let's remember that you know, unindicted co-conspirator came from that network as part of CARE. So this is why it goes way back. It's deep, and they've been doing it for a long time. And let me say one more thing, and then I'll answer your question about those attacks. That is, you know, we've allowed 5 million people to come to the United States from majority Muslim countries since 9/11. Now, that strikes me as a bad decision, and to say the least. And we're now getting the consequences of that. And Texas, like a lot of other of the high growth states with big universities and big corporations, all of that comes together to say, well, we need this labor. And then you get somebody and you bring them in. You bring them in for some education standpoint, but then they bring in a spouse, they bring in a cousin, and they have chain migration. And then they have multiple kids. And then all of that has been exploding on the back of universities and corporations in Texas that are effectively moving millions of people here really quickly, which is dramatically changing the culture of Texas. So now fast forward, I say these things, I point them out. And I point out how bad London is. I point out how bad Paris is. I point out how bad Germany is. I talk about, you know, the rape gangs, and I talk about what they've been doing to people. I talk about the 85 Sharia courts in the United Kingdom that are operating in parallel with the civil system there. I talk about how I'm more scared of a nuclear United Kingdom than a nuclear Iran. Now, I say that a little tongue in cheek, but not really. The United Kingdom and France are both nuclear powers, and they are increasingly barreling towards a basically jihadi state if they don't get their act together. So I'm desperately trying to stop that for our country so we can continue to be the beacon of hope. So when I say that, CARE comes after me. CARE calls my offices. They, lob in tons of calls, are rude to my staff and so forth. But they'll also, they're trying to push back because I've introduced legislation to take their tax status away. So, of course, they're mad. I've introduced legislation to designate them terrorist affiliates.

0: you know, God-fearing Americans do not get it. Like, literally, they do not get it. They don't know what's happening. And we were talking about our collaboration and wanting to further collaborate going forward. Now, here we are, and we've lost him. So others of us have got to be the voice to try to carry the truth to the people so that we don't give up this great nation that our grandfathers and forebears fought and bled and died for.
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7: I guess this is specifically politicians, although to a certain extent, I feel like 10 years ago, the American public had a more tangible relationship with the threat from radical Islam, that we were suffering a lot of quote unquote lone wolf attacks, ISIS inspired attacks here in the United States. And I feel like as a topic, it's sort of trended out of fashion. Why do you think that is, both politicians and the American people?
0: Well, I think to some degree, what we've seen.

0: particularly in the last 5 years in the wake of the Biden-Mayorkas immigration scam, where they were just dumping people in the United States in the false name of parole and asylum and so forth. Also exploiting the SIV program. Remember that? The special interest visas, right? For the Afghanis, people that fought alongside our men and women in the Middle East, which many of us had, you know, hey, we don't want to leave anybody hanging. But many of us said, wait a second, we need to vet everybody. Who are these people? Where are they going? And so add all that up and you had this massive explosion of the population. And I think to some degree, it kind of normalized some of this stuff for people. My good friend, Jesse Kelly, who's, you know, lives down in Houston and, you know, comments online a lot and has a show. Jesse was saying recently something in the zip code of, I think he said, guys, you forget that the world was like this for centuries. Right. What we saw happen in Charlotte, what we see happen with criminals. We had this, you know, woman that was just attacked and murdered in Florida, the convenience store. And the guy was just, you know, going after the car and she comes out and he kills her. And now you go fast forward. And there's so many of these examples that are, in fact, you know, Muslims that are here. We had the Property of Allah guy in Austin, Texas. I'm pointing to where Austin is right over here. And who came in and shot and killed a Texas Tech student, University of Texas, you know, several people that were killed. So suddenly that this is something we're supposed to normalize. Like this is just, well, this is a part of having to deal with culture. And no, it's not. It's really not. Like we built a culture that was based on law and order, that was built on our Judeo-Christian values. And I use this for a reason because I'll get friends of mine that go, Chip, why do you say Judeo-Christian? It's like, because that's a thing. Like, look precisely at the history of our laws. Look at the Old Testament and look at the law. And then come and look at Christ and look at the fulfillment. And then look at all of that together and who we are as a people, carrying out with big hearts as Christians, trying to, you know, have a message of hope for the world. And yes, open our arms up to people who need it. But while making sure we keep our culture, have a melting pot where people want to assimilate as Americans who come here, who share our values and don't want to change our country, but want to adopt it and become part of it. Like we've got, I got a great families here that came here from Iran who are Christians. I love them and I will fight for them. I will bleed for them. I will die for them. They are great human beings. There are people who come here from all over the world, a great Indian couple that I met in Amarillo on the campaign trail just a week ago. Awesome Christian human beings who love this country. I don't care what they look like. I don't care where they're from. I just want them to love America. I want them to love who we are, and I want them to adopt our way of life. And you can believe what you want to believe at home, but don't come at me and don't try to go to war with my people or we're at war with you.
1: Don't threaten to try to convert our children to be Muslim, which is the words of the Muslim scholar that we listened to at the beginning of the episode. Okay, so speaking of children, in Texas, there's a push in the public school system to integrate essentially Islamic indoctrination into classrooms. Where's this coming from? How do we stop this?
0: Well, look, there are no number of elements to this. There are some specific examples. For example, in Wiley, Texas, which is up just a little north of Dallas. And by the way, I used to be a federal prosecutor up there in Collin County. I lived in McKinney. My children were born in Plano and Frisco. My wife went to Plano East High School. Like, I know this area. And Wiley was a small town over a little east of there. And, you know, now the people who grew up there, generations, a lot of people have moved there. And now they went, some of these kids were going to their school. And first they were kind of just wanting to be, you know, all right, fine, whatever you're doing. But it was like, you know, a hijab day or something. And they were passing out burqas and hijabs and they were passing out, Quran, you know, copies and so forth. And they were doing all of this, you know, in the school, without any real notice to the parents, and they just started to do it because it was some part of some cultural whatever. And, you know, some of the students said, wait, this is ridiculous. And they told their parents. The parents said, well, this is ridiculous. So then, you know, they've gone in to try to shut that down. Of course, now the school's like, oh, okay, this apparently is blowing up on us. Well, now look at other places around the state where that's happening. And then the State Board of Education, which is now having to deal with, there was some elements where somebody was claiming the Alamo is, you know, Islamic.
1: I saw that.
0: And it's just like, are you out of your mind? Like, this is crazy. And, you know, all a part of the old Spanish missions in San Antonio, they're trying to claim this. And, you know, I'm going to joke and say appropriate our history. And, but this is something now that the people of Texas are going to the State Board of Education saying, look, clean this stuff up. Look, we're having to do a lot of cleanup in Texas. We've got our universities that you assume should be conservative universities, which have not been. Whether it's UT or A&M or Texas Tech, I'm going to be an equal basher of all of the schools. My dad went to Tech. My wife and I went to UT for law school. My wife went to A&M for undergrad. So we love all the schools, but we also have major problems with all the schools. And I'm not afraid to share them. And so when I see something happening, I call them up. I say, what are you doing? And we've got some good forces at play in these schools to try to fix it. But my point is just to say, from the higher ed all the way down through K through 12, we have major problems. And one last point. We just passed a school choice policy, right? This last session, a year ago. Governor signed it into law. Well, as you would expect, and as some of us have always cautioned when we talk about these programs, these are going to be used to advance religions that we're not going to think are going to be the best for our culture. Sure enough, you now have some that are trying to take these tax benefited dollars and go use them for Islamic schooling. Well, but when you start peeling all that back, like, what are they teaching these kids? You know, they're teaching these kids things that are contrary to our Constitution, contrary to the 14th Amendment, contrary to Western values. They are teaching these kids things to say you should be going to jihad against our values. That's not something we should be funding with taxpayer benefited dollars. So the governor has said no to this. That's something that, you know, the Attorney General of Texas has to fight and that our leadership in the state of Texas has to take on. And, that's one of many, many elements that we're dealing with.
1: So
0: in the state
1: of
0: Texas.
1: So talk to me about the State Board of Education. Do they have the authority to say no to like a job date? Like imagine being a parent in Texas and your elementary school student comes home from school and it's like, Mom, they made me try on a hijab today. I'd be infuriated if that happened to my child. That's just straight up indoctrination. Do they have the power to say no?
0: Like
1: the school board say, or can the Board of Education like nix that?
0: They have a lot of power on the curriculum standards. They have a lot of power on what can be done in terms of what is pushed out into the schools from a curriculum standpoint. You know, when it comes to what the random school does, right? If the school, you know, an independent school district has a day for whatever, it could be some other day, right? To honor, you know, Red Shoes Day or whatever, just whatever. They can do whatever they want to do from that standpoint. And the local, people in that community are going to have to go address it. But the State Board of Education does have a lot of power to be able to force and change, the standards that we would accept and push and then hold these schools accountable and make sure that all of the parents know what's going on in these schools. So that to me is one of the biggest, things that state leaders need to do that we don't always do. Shine the light on these local communities when they're going haywire. Not just on Islam, not just on these schools, but things like letting criminals out on the streets when there's DAs and judges that are doing it, or, you know, whatever the, you know, open borders, not working with local law enforcement, not working with ICE, whatever it is. The state leadership has to call them out and do it loudly. And by the way, the governor's been doing that and we've been doing that. We just need to step on the gas and have the leadership of the state say, we're not going to have this stuff in Texas. You want that crazy crap? You go to California or you get out, but we're not going to have that here in Texas.
1: Yeah.
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1: In Dallas, in the Dallas area, that an Islamic tribunal court was discovered. When I say, is that real? We know it's real. Talk to me about the legality of something like that. Because there are some people, and maybe these are more the libertarian leaning people, who argue that, like, listen, if a collective of people want to submit themselves to a certain ruling body, they're allowed to do that as long as it doesn't violate, you know, United States law. Other people say, no. You cannot have a parallel system of justice that, like an Islamic tribunal court. What's your take on this?
0: Yeah, I mean, this is a really, really important question. You know, as chairman of the subcommittee on the Constitution, I held a hearing on Sharia law. We talked about some of this. Go back to what I said before, that there are 85-ish courts operating in the United Kingdom, Sharia courts, running in parallel with their civil system. And they allow that and acknowledge it. And of course, our view is we cannot do that. You know, Governor Abbott has staked out that position. He went in and shut these courts down. Now, what does that mean? This is part of the issue, right? Let me give you an example. When I held that hearing, is why I brought this up. I was talking about Sharia law and I was being very specific about it. I had a, you know, panel of distinguished, witnesses, lawyers, and people that know the subject matter, and they were walking us through what the story is with this, with Sharia law and the implications, what it means for women, what it means to subjugate women to men, that they're not treated the same, that they're a fraction, that there are hours in the day when a man can beat his wife or whatever. There's all these different things that are a part of Sharia law that are not something we tolerate in the West or under our laws in America. And so we were highlighting that, and I only talked about Sharia. I didn't dive full on into my concern about Islam broadly at that point. My Democratic counterpart, the ranking member, said to me and said to the hearing, well, if you have a problem with Sharia law, then that's going to be a problem for all Muslims coming to the United States and all of Islam. And I just kind of let that hang out there because I was saying, well, there's the question, right? Therein lies the real heart of the question. When we're talking about immigration, when we're talking about society, and then these issues of Sharia courts, because people say to these libertarian people, well, they can do whatever they want to do. Well, can they? Because when you've got let's take Catholicism, where you have to have an annulment before the church in marriage. I've got no problem with that because it doesn't supersede our laws. That's something within the church doctrine, right? In terms of how you're treated in the eyes of the church. No problem. But when you start layering that in to say it's going to supersede our laws and that the husband can therefore beat his wife, right? Or maybe it's you can marry an 8-year-old or whatever, something that we would find abhorrent under Western civilization, that's where you can't have any consistency there. That's why when Charlie Kirk, to go back to that, said, quote, Islam is incompatible with the West. Right. That was a truth that Charlie uttered via Twitter or X. And that truth comes from a deep level of studying. So now go to these Sharia courts in Dallas. Of course, they're incompatible with the West. No, they can't be consistent because you're trying to run something that is going to directly conflict with the system of laws. That's to even put aside, Liz, the fact that I believe we've got to protect our Judeo-Christian principles, our Christian culture, our Christian sensibilities, our Christian society, and do that for the betterment of our country and the world. Like, again, what is the point of living free at the end of the day if we're not spreading the gospel of Jesus Christ? Right? I mean, what are we doing? Why are we doing this whole experiment? And like, I get, you can believe what you want to believe. I don't want to come tell you, the agnostic or atheist, you must go to this church, right? Like, our founders wisely broke that apart. But the founders did not say that we are prohibited from having a Christian culture or Christian society. Jefferson's letter to the Danbury Baptists was not a part of the Constitution, was Jefferson layering a view that was kind of beyond what Madison and what the founders put together. I say this as a University of Virginia guy, a Jefferson guy, and it's important to know, though, that putting that out there was a concept beyond what the Declaration of the Constitution laid out. We set forth the First Amendment in terms of our freedom of religion to prevent the state from coming in and coercing you, but not from saying that the state can't celebrate our values together and have a celebration of our Christian faith together in the community.
1: This makes me so happy to hear you say this. I actually don't know, again, if there's any other politician out there who talks about this reality that liberty is not the highest goal of our society. We're not trying to have a society that has the most absolute liberty as possible. Our founders, this is not a new concept. This is not like Christian nationalism. This is literally in the Federalist Papers that the goal of a civil society is justice, that liberty is the means to something greater, and that something greater is pursuing virtue, pursuing God. No, we're not a theocracy, but we are a Christian nation, and we're supposed to be, and it's supposed to be reflected in, yes, even our laws. Again, not to force people or prohibit people from practicing their religion according to whatever they want to do. But culturally, we acknowledged in our founding that we're founded on the truth that, you know, we're created by God and that God gives us right, not a constitution, not a government. And I'm so happy to hear you say this. Okay, talk to me about the specific marriage problem. And I say marriage, it's not really like marriage the way that you and I would define it. But talk to me about marriage under Sharia law in Texas, this sort of sidestepping of the anti-polygamy laws that exist in our country, specifically in Texas. And then additionally, any aspect of this that includes underage marriage.
0: Well, this is one of the core problems that we've got in dealing with and addressing Sharia law and its incompatibility with the West. And it's not to say, I mean, look, let's take a step back. Different states have different marriage laws. Some states will allow you to marry at 16 or 17 or 18. We all know culturally over history, we've had evolving standards that have, come to where we are today, right? In terms of our standards today, those will evolve over time, but through our Republican form of government, where the people come together to establish the laws that we operate under. And religion has coexisted with that, but it's coexisted with that from the standpoint of being effectively intertwined with it. And then to the extent that it runs parallel to it, it's not superseding it, right? That's going back to my Catholic example. So the problems we have now, and I think the multiple wives issue is obviously a real one. And we obviously had those issues with our friends out in Utah, and that has been an issue historically. But here we've got that issue that has risen up again. And then more abhorrently and more problematically, is the young girls who are married off or taken as a wife or bride, and the other oddities that occur when you start looking into, well, somebody can just declare himself divorced immediately, like just state, I am divorced. And then that woman is someone who then can be remarried, but only if someone else marries in between. And so then they'll marry somebody for a day, then go take that woman as his wife. There are all these different ways under Islam and Sharia law where these kinds of things occur. And you get the situation where a woman is married off. Well, what are her rights? Because if if she is viewed as less than the man, and if her father is giving her off in marriage at 8, and then the husband that is taking her in is claiming under Sharia law that this is lawful, but that directly conflicts with our laws for good reason, that you must be a consenting adult, or at least a consenting person of age, whatever our laws are for marriage, then, which, you know, in Texas is adult, then you're disrupting everything about how our Western civilization works and all of the things that we fought for. And again, we can debate the specifics of how our 14th Amendment is applied. I do all the time. The 14th Amendment has been wrongly applied to say that marriage can be something other than one man and one woman. I believe that is, in fact, what our Judeo-Christian culture should embrace, put forward, and hold as the standard. The court has made up something else. You know, we've had to deal with the 14th Amendment on myriad other ways, and I won't go through all the ways from a law school standpoint, but here's one where you say, well, the 14th Amendment has been largely interpreted to have equality between men and women. Not fully, right? We recognize it's different between the sexes to a degree, but we're all treated the same under the eyes of the law, and you can't marry off an 8-year-old. But yet, that's the kind of thing that happens under Sharia. So that's where we're going to have a major issue, and we're going to have to address it. And it's not just that. There are hundreds of ways in which Sharia is violative of Western values.
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1: HR 5722. This was almost a year, not quite a year ago, October 8th, 2025. So I guess last fall. that would prohibit individuals who adhere to Sharia law from entering or remaining in the United States. And I think that this is an interesting tactic, because you could argue that it's an effective Muslim ban, but instead of it sounding as sweeping as a Muslim ban, which, by the way, I had no problem with. I don't find that offensive. I understand it. Obviously, a lot of people, including people on the left in our country, didn't like President Trump's Muslim ban. But this is, I think, an articulation better than we often hear from politicians about, listen, it's not about your individual practice. It's about, if you adhere to this ideology, you're not going to be able to assimilate into the United States. Therefore, you shouldn't come here.
0: So the notion that what I was trying to address is obviously the concern that I mentioned earlier. We have 5 million people from majority Muslim countries since 9/11, which I find abhorrent and stupid. No civilization that wants to maintain itself would be attacked, have 3,000 of its people killed, two towers dropped to the ground, their Pentagon hit, and they go, oh yeah, sure, why don't we bring in some more people who desperately want to kill our way of life, right? And so that's what I think was crazy. So I said, look, we should stop that, and somebody should say, hey, let's vet people for adherence to Sharia law. It's deeply incompatible with Western civilization. So let's put that concept out there. So we drafted it. It can be perfected. We can have a debate about it. I get the complexities, but let's figure it out. Because part of Islam, by the way, part of it, in order to spread Islam, in order to engage in your jihad against the West, you're allowed to lie.
1: Takiya.
0: You know, Muhammad said, oh, sure, you can go ahead and lie. Doesn't matter. Lie. So long as you're spreading Islam, you can lie. So we're going to have, you know, a coordinated approach to recognize, hey, you've been practicing Sharia. You're practicing Sharia now. You're out. So that's one. Two, I said we should pause immigration entirely. The Pause Act, separate bill, pause it until we figure out the vetting for Sharia law, until we figure out birthright citizenship, till we figure out Plyler v. Doe, till we figure out chain migration, diversity visas, all these things that are changing our culture. And then I just recently introduced additional legislation to go after CARE, designating them a terrorist affiliate, after I've already introduced legislation to take away their tax status. So multiple fronts that we as Congress need to advance on.
1: And marrying off 8-year-olds to old men is one of those concepts. I mean, we talk about a lot of awful things in the news, unfortunately. And I don't want to say that I've been desensitized, but, you know, we have the ability in the news and in politics to talk about pretty horrendous things. But there are some things that are just so awful. I feel like I can't fully process the reality of what that is. And marrying off an 8-year-old to an old man is one of those things. It is just so evil, so disgusting, so sickening. Like, I actually feel sick if I allow myself to think about that, and to think that that would be happening in the United States, in Texas, and that there are people who are advocating for a system, Sharia law, that allows that, that encourages it, that covers up that abuse. It's remarkable to me that there's anybody, even Democrats, who have embraced a lot of amoral positions, could defend that.
0: Well, this is one of those things where I think a kind of level setting of the truth matters. If you take a step back and you say, all right, what are the 20 most dangerous, deadliest, most problematic terrorist organizations in the world? If you look at the top 20, every single one of them are carrying out something to do with Islam. Every single one of the top 20. I think you can go further. If you go look at what's happening with the advancement of Islam in the West, some of our friends in Muslim countries, UAE, for example, others, they, for example, have pushed away CARE in the Muslim Brotherhood because they recognize how radical they are and how much that is inculcated in the West, in London, in Paris, and in the United States, which should tell us something, that they are using the West to rage the most radical form of Islam to push it in the quest for jihad. That's something that you have to recognize. Recognize what we're looking at around the world. Like, I saw there was a great interview, I can't remember recently, who was asking the questions and said, hey, would you move to, oh, I think it was Bill Maher, who like a week ago was saying to some liberal, I don't remember who it was, so which Muslim country do you want to move to? Go ahead, tell me where you want to go. And she was dressed in a, you know, very Western outfit. And he's like, well, where do you want to go move? Do you think that outfit would be welcome? And go ahead, start telling me. And she had, she goes, well, I guess not. But this is like, you see, have you seen that picture of those two women in Iran in 1979 holding up a picture, right, of the Ayatollah and saying, yay, and then few months later, it didn't work out so well, did it? This is what we're dealing with here, and we've got to address it right now before it takes
1: root. What I'm hearing you say is this is a multifactorial approach that, you know, parents in local school districts where schools are making, you know, just local decisions, they need to take action, that there needs to be state action by state attorneys general. There also needs to be state school boards or boards of education. There needs to be, you know, the governors of states need to take action. Congress at a federal level needs to take action. This is something that needs to happen, what I'm hearing you say, from the ground up. And if not, then we're not going to win.
0: That's exactly right. I mean, look, and we've got to be prayerful about it. We've got to be thoughtful about it. You know, people are going to call us haters. And I've already had some good friends of mine that say, well, I just wish you wouldn't be so aggressive talking about it. And say, look, the fact of the matter here is I'm not trying to impugn any single human being. I am trying to impugn a very open stated objective by the vast majority of adherents to Islam to destroy my way of life. And if somebody wants to challenge that statement, be my guest. But I think it is replete with evidence that that is in fact true. And therefore, you cannot win a war if you don't acknowledge that the war is being waged against
1: you. And we recently had Glenn Beck on the show, who told us how he'd spoken with Iranians who were saying that Zohran Mamdani, this, you know, Muslim Marxist nutcase mayor of New York City, sounds to them like the Ayatollah did in Iran before 1979, you know, like promising the world to voters, promising all this free stuff. And that this is a version of what you were talking about, this permission to lie in the religion of Islam. It's called a taqiya, where you lie as long as you're advancing Islam. And again, there's a difference between, inferring someone's motives, saying like, oh, I think this is what you're saying, or I think you might adhere to this ideology, versus believing what someone says with their own words. You read the document at the beginning. The Muslims are planning civilization jihad, and they're doing it in Texas on purpose. And if we don't stop them, then what they say in that video, that Islam's going to be in every house and your children are going to be Muslim, it's going to happen.
0: Well, let's remember, you know, as we celebrate our 250th birthday as a nation, let's remember Jefferson and the Barbary Pirates. Let's remember when he asked them, why do you wage war against us? And they said, well, because we're called to, because the Quran tells us to. And Jefferson and the guys were like, yeah, well, this is bad, so you're not going to do that. And, you know, they kind of made sense. And let's also remember that every religion in the world, right, is all about trying to get to the top of the mountain, right? It's trying to go up to the top of the mountain to get to God. And it is only Christianity, where God came down to us, so that he could be there for us and our sins. That is the distinction. That is the difference. And that is why it has been the best thing for the world. And we cannot shy away from that. It is our calling, but it is a calling that we do through freedom and through spreading the gospel, not through force. And we have spread the greatest religion in the history of the world by that means, not through force. And we must push back on that that is trying to be forcefully applied to us.
1: Amen to that. On that note, I think that's where we stop it. I mean, the great people of Texas are lucky to have you representing them and fighting this fight. And I know you said some of your friends think you're too aggressive on this, but I'm pretty sure we all agree here on the Liz Wheeler Show. Everyone sitting here with us today, please keep up the good fight, because it's very important. We are in desperate need of it. Congressman Chip Roy from the 21st District in Texas, thanks for being here, sir. I appreciate it.
0: Liz, God bless you and your great family and all the
1: people
0: that work
1: for you. Thank you so much. Same to you. All right, guys, make sure you're subscribed to the show, youtube.com/Liz Wheeler on X. We are Liz_Wheeler. On Spotify, we are the Liz Wheeler Show. We have video over there. It's an uncensored platform. So make sure you're subscribed for, you know, when you're on your commute and you need to listen to the audio version, or, you know, if you want to not watch a version that you have to tiptoe around YouTube terms of service, Spotify is the place to be. Leave us a 5-star review if you would while you're over there too, so that other people can find the show. Thank you for watching today. Thank you for listening. I'm Liz Wheeler. This is the Liz Wheeler Show.
10: The latest update on the holdout juror in the Lindsey Clancy trial just broke leftist brains everywhere.
11: One person of color was a person of color, a woman or a man?
12: A man.
11: A man. Is a holdout juror a person of a black man?
12: Yes.
11: A black man is a holdout juror?
12: Yes.
11: Well, I have to sit with that for just a second.
10: Welcome back to Sarah Gonzalez Unfiltered. I am Sarah Gonzalez. You can, of course, find me all over social media at Sarah Gonzalez TX, along with AmericanBeautyBySarah.com. By the way, I have been wearing a lot of neutrals. I am wearing American Dream today. So if you like it, go get it. AmericanBeautyBySarah.com. Obviously, it is a casual Friday, and we do have a lot to get into, including that latest revelation on the Lindsey Clancy holdout juror. And I can't wait to talk about it. But I do want to introduce, we have a first timer to the show, Xavier DuRousseau. He is a conservative influencer and activist. You can find him all over social media. I can't believe you're, I was going back and looking at your handle because I like to, you find him on social media at Xavier. Mm-hmm. It's just your, you just got your first name.
12: Well, fortunately, there's an error on my birth certificate. So
10: you're kidding.
12: I have an extra A in my name. So nobody has just at Xavier. And for a while, like the only one that someone had was my TikTok, like having at Xavier. But it was some like random kid who just put the A in there for the lore. And I DM'd him and he just gave me the account. So,
10: really?
12: Yeah.
10: That's pretty easy funny. Branding. Yeah, because I saw that and I'm like, oh man, how did he get that? Because there was already a Sarah Gonzalez everywhere. So I had to add the TX to mine. And I was like, he is so lucky for that. So I want to obviously welcome you to the show. For those who are not familiar with you, which you should be if you're not, but I want to kind of, I want you to lay out your journey because I think it's a very compelling, interesting journey that you have had over the course of several years. So you, like many people in the Gen Z generation, started out as what I would consider pretty hardcore liberal. I would you also consider that?
12: Like, yeah.
10: Okay. Like for sure. You embraced the liberal mindset. And I'm just wondering, was there something that led you down that path of indoctrination? Was it just because of where you grew up? Like, walk me through that.
12: Yeah, so basically, I grew up in a very left-wing household. I would say, like, my dad's side of the family, a lot of them are straight-up Marxist. My mom's side of the family is just a bit more liberal.
10: Yeah.
12: And growing up, like, I was always told to hyperfixate on race. And it was because I was born in the trenches of Southside Chicago. Mm-hmm. And then my parents decided to give, you know, myself and my brothers a chance to not be hood rats.
10: Yeah.
12: So they moved to the middle of nowhere cornfields in Illinois. Now, this town was 10,000 people, 95% white, super redneck. And instead of just being grateful for the fact that we're in a safe community, we have quality schools now that have books that are not expired.
10: Yeah.
12: It was more, there was a lot of narrative of me just constantly being told that I needed to always remember that I was different from all of my white classmates. Mm-hmm. So growing up, it's like there was this identity crisis because I would spend my summers in the trenches of Chicago because my grandma stayed there. And then during the school year, I'm in this hillbilly town and I'm too black for some people, too white for others.
10: Yeah.
12: And by the time I got to college, I was like, okay, well, actually, by the time I got to high school, I was like, well, I have to find my identity and I'm going to root it in my blackness.
10: Mm.
12: So I was a BLM activist way before George Floyd Palooza.
10: Wow.
12: Like I was that guy. It's so cringe in retrospect, but I was that guy putting the woke posters in the hallways of my school. I was marching on campus. Like I was doing it all.
10: Wow. And I think we have a video of you marching. Were you? Did I just give you PTSD? Wow, that is so crazy. So I guess you posted the black square to Instagram.
12: You know, ironically, I did not.
10: Really?
12: I thought that was so performative.
10: It was.
12: Even at the peak of my wokeness, I thought the black square was so ridiculous. And I did the greatest troll ever during it. And I low-key almost got canceled because of it. I took a photo of Nicki Minaj because I've always been a Barb. Before anything, I was a Barb. And I took a photo of her and I put like a black overlay on it so that if your brightness was high, you would see that it was a photo of Nicki.
10: So funny.
12: And all these white liberals tried to tell me that I wasn't taking this seriously enough. I'm like, please, y'all just got over here.
10: Yeah. Yeah. I know that's it never ceases to amaze me. The like white liberals who have this savior complex who want to explain to minorities, you know, you're too damn dumb to understand how oppressed you are. So
12: right.
10: Let me speak for you because you can't handle being in charge of yourself is essentially what their argument is.
12: Right. It's like, how dare I make a joke about my own systemic oppression that I'm dealing with? I'm sitting here fighting for my life, thinking I'm going to be the next BLM hashtag. And end up on a t-shirt.
10: Right.
12: And you're mad at me because I post a photo of the queen of rap? Please.
10: So what was it? Was there like a trigger moment, a flashpoint that made you evolve? Like walk me through how you are now super conservative and one of the most, you know, sought after conservative influencers.
12: Well, thank you.
10: Yeah.
12: You know, I was a Bernie Sanders supporter in 2016, and that was largely because I was a broke college kid.
10: Mm.
12: So I started to leave
10: free
12: the socialism.
10: Nice.
12: Yeah. Like, yeah. I just wanted everything to be free.
10: Right.
12: Like, I was the kid that would, like, go across the campus and do everything I possibly could just to get a free t-shirt and a hot dog. Like, I was that guy. And by the time it was like 2018, I slowly started to walk away from the socialism aspect, but I was still super, super liberal. Then 2020 comes along, everything's happening with George Floyd, and this was during the pandemic.
10: Mm-hmm.
12: So I'm bored watching this reality show with my old roommate's girlfriend, and it was called The Circle on Netflix. And the whole premise of the show is kind of similar to Big Brother, except on this show, you don't meet your competitors. You're all in this apartment building, and like, you compete basically through like a social media system.
10: Okay.
12: And I made a video as if I was going to apply as a joke for my Finsta, because like, back in the day, you had the fake Instagrams.
10: Yeah, yeah.
12: And my friends actually convinced me, send in this tape. So I sent it in. Next thing I know, out of 25,000 people, I'm a finalist for this show. And because the George Floyd stuff was going on, they're like, we really want you to hone in on the woke stuff. We want you to be a catfish, where we are going to make you be a woke white sorority girl named Samantha. But it's going to be all of your BLM stuff. It's going to be all your progressive activism, but from the perspective of a catfish.
10: Oh.
12: So this now, by the time I'm a finalist, it's around June, and the pandemic, nobody knew how long it was going to last. It kept getting pushed out. So as it's getting pushed out, it starts to dawn on me. I'm like, oh my God, I cannot go on this show and just be a washed up reality star after.
10: Yeah.
12: I'm like, if I'm going to build this platform, let me go become a political activist. But I was going to do it on the left. And I'm like, I need to be able to debate. I need to be able to go up against all the brilliant minds that are out there and debunk them. So I wanted to make a whole series where I was going to debunk all these conservative individuals and organizations.
10: No
12: and
10: way.
12: One by one, I accidentally dismantled the entire narrative that I was indoctrinated with.
10: That is so incredible.
12: It was mortifying. But in retrospect, it was incredible.
10: Yeah. No, you're just like, holy cow, I'm the one who's teaching myself that all of these things that I thought were really just a lie.
12: Yeah, because here's the thing. It's like, I always felt like I researched, but I didn't realize that I was researching with confirmation bias.
10: Yeah.
12: And I think a lot of people, left and right, still do that, where you are looking for a very select group of information that's going to fit your agenda. And I did not realize how long I had been doing that. It was like, there were certain facts that would just like go into my eyes or one ear out the other, and I would just like completely act like I didn't see it.
10: Right.
12: I was blind, suddenly I can't read. And then eventually, like, doing that and like looking at it and being like, okay, I want to understand their mindset, understand the enemy. I'm like, oh my goodness, like, they actually have some points over here.
10: Yeah.
12: And people always ask, like, if there was like a huge moment, but like, no, it was just like multiple moments over the course of time. But I will say, like, if there was one thing that was like a brick that broke the camel's back, it was the fact that I started looking into BLM's funds. Because mind you, I was helping organize.
10: Right.
12: And I'm pissed that so many of us are having to pay for stuff out of pocket at these like local chapter levels. And eventually, when I start realizing, like, oh, all this money is just going to left-wing politicians, it's not going to police reform, it's not even going to the victim of police brutality's family. Like, Breonna Taylor's mother spoke out about it all, and people went and demonized her and forced her into an apology. I'm like, you made tens of millions of dollars on her deceased daughter's name, and now you're telling her that she's lost the plot? That's crazy.
10: Yeah, yeah, wow. It takes a courageous person to have that level of introspection, to be like, I had this all wrong. Mm-hmm. And yet here you are today. And I mean, this 180 was so much so that you went from BLM advocate to, I'll just say, I don't mean this as an insult. I know that the mainstream media writes these headlines and they always think they're insulting us. I love it when they call us MAGA influencers. I'm like, yep, you betcha. I think one of them called me MAGA Barbie one time, and I was like, that is the coolest thing I've ever been called, actually.
12: Mm-hmm. It's like, so you think I'm skinny.
10: Right, yeah, exactly. I'm like, oh, so you think I'm skinny and pretty. Thank you. But you were just at the White House. We were I wasn't at that event because my flight was delayed. But there you are in a very small, intimate group with J.D. Vance. And then later on at the over with the president, there's one of the group pictures there. And I was with you yesterday, and we were just talking about your video that you put out after that event. I think we have that. Watch.
13: Y'all will not believe what President Donald Jaquan Trump just said to me. So tell me why. I'm at this little garden party and I'm minding my business, and then President Donald Jaquan Trump walks in, room full of people, mind you. He looks me dead in my face and he goes, I love your hair and I love you. Great work. And y'all swear President Trump does not like black people, but I'm black and my president loves me. I'm black and my president loves me. Mm-hmm. And then Vice President Jordarius Vance saw me too. And he looks at me and he goes, hey, Xavier. It is so wild going from somebody that was a BLM activist, a Bernie Sanders supporter. And as soon as I recognized that all of that was a lie from the pits of hell, I have dedicated my life to fighting against the propaganda that I used to fall for. And the president is giving me my flowers. But all that to say, God is good all the time and all the time. God is good. Because not me out here living MLK's dream.
10: So I do want to say, because I was there at least with the president, it genuinely was like that. Like, that is a total genuine 100% recollection. Walked right in, yes. Immediately was tracking with Xavier. It was incredible. I mean, I told him yesterday, I'm like, I was so jealous. I was like, oh my God, to be recognized by the president like that was amazing.
12: Thank you for clocking it, because I need people to know I'm not lying. I'm not exaggerating, because it was one of those things. I'm like looking around. I'm like, am I in a Twilight Zone right now? And then everybody comes up. They're like, don't worry. We saw it. We'll vouch for you. I'm like, because nobody's going to believe me.
10: Yeah. Yeah, for sure. Yeah. The president loves my hair. It's like not a thing that you probably had on your bingo card for 2026.
12: It was crazy. Like, the president told me to never change my hair. And it's funny, I was actually thinking about shaving my hair off because I was just to take a break.
10: Oh,
12: just
10: yeah.
12: to take a break from like having to bleach it all the time.
10: Sure.
12: Because believe it or not, I'm not a natural blonde. But then when he told me to never change my hair, I'm like, oh, this hair is staying bleached blonde. We are having another Britney Spears autumn, I guess. But yeah, I mean, as you can tell, understatement, I was very emotional in that moment. Yeah. And like the 10-minute version of that I cut down
10: is insane.
12: But no, like, it really was one of those moments where like I allowed myself to stop and realize how full circle it was. Mm-hmm. Because it's true, like, when I realized I was wrong about everything, like, I hit rock bottom. Yeah. Like, in retrospect, it looks like this fairy tale, to the point where people are like, oh, did they come and buy you? Did they come and give you a check to become Republican? It's like, it's one thing to be red-pilled, but to like actually put your like ideas out there, it's like, I lost my family relationships. Yeah. I still have a sibling that despises me. My father didn't want to talk to me for a couple years. Like, I went through hell. Mm-hmm. And just because I ended up getting some success online, right, now people are just like, oh, you must have been an industry plant. I'm like, I wish I was.
10: Yeah.
12: That would have made my life so much easier.
10: Yeah, that's what I was going to say, is it would have been much easier for you to just shut up and pretend like you had not discovered all of these things that you had discovered.
12: Exactly. And it's like, that's why I backed out of the reality show. Mm-hmm. Because I'm like, I can't go on here and like do this. I'm not going to be able to look myself in the eye, or look at myself in, you know what I'm saying?
10: Yeah,
12: look
10: yeah,
12: in the
10: yeah.
12: mirror, look
10: yeah.
12: at myself in the eye. And it was just a mortifying experience. And they wouldn't let me change my character at that point. So I'm just like, okay, I'll walk away from it.
10: Wow.
12: And had a whole meltdown. 2020 was whipping me. And then by January of 2021, I'm like, I have to start speaking out. I'm like, I can't be the only one that was out here falling for this propaganda for so long. So I just accepted all the swords that were going to come with it.
10: Just because you knew it was the right thing to do.
12: I had to. I physically felt like I had to do it.
10: Wow.
12: And I didn't actually know just how big the conservative movement was, because like, I had just started dabbling in it in order to try to debunk a handful of select people. I didn't realize that there were so many people that were, you know, fighting alongside me, and finding that community within the conservative movement was one of the greatest things that happened to me.
10: Turns out we're not racist at all.
12: You're not.
10: Yeah. I know. Everyone, do you get called a race? I get called a race traitor all the time.
12: See, I say, I'm not a race traitor. I'm not racist. I'm just a per capita enthusiast.
10: Mm-hmm.
12: I just love a per capita conversation. Mm-hmm. What's wrong with that?
10: Yeah. Oh my God. That's so funny. Yeah. Facts are facts. Statistics are statistics. You can't shy away from it. So I don't, I understand. I'm sure you get the swords to a much greater extent than I do, but I totally understand, like, you know, that that's part of it. And it takes a strong person with thick skin to go into this industry, I will just say, and speak out even when you didn't have to. So I commend you for that. So we were obviously both at the RNC yesterday, and we were little fun fact. We were actually sitting on the Fox News set. We were supposed to go on with Will Cain. And then the speeches started and the timing was just not great for us. So we sat there for 15 minutes on set waiting to go on and then did not go on. And so, but it was fine. And Xavier was funny because he was like, it's fine. I got my selfie with Will. So I'm all good. But it was, I thought the event was great.
12: I did too.
10: I thought it was a really well done event. There were moments that I thought I had almost forgotten about. I guess like you get complacent, you put things in the back of your mind, and having, for instance, some of the, when we were on Will's set, it was the hostages mm-hmm. that were freed, and you know, from the Taliban and from all of these different places, and then of course the last hostage that came to speak wasn't actually a freed hostage. It was the parents of someone who was killed during the October 7th attack in Hamas. And they were grateful to President Trump for allowing them to receive the remains of their son. And so it was just, it's all of these speakers coming out, Sheridan Gorman's family coming out and talking about all of these things that, like, it really, for me, brought it really back into perspective how bad things were mm-hmm. in just 4 years under Democrat leadership, just how bleak it was. And I think that sometimes Republicans or whoever, whatever controlling party it is, I think you really need that to put things into perspective going into the voting process in November.
12: 100%. It's like, I don't understand how people's memory can be that short.
10: Yeah.
12: Like, things aren't perfect.
10: Right.
12: We will never have perfection in our country. And I don't know who thought that, you know, having a new president was going to make things suddenly abruptly perfect. Mm-hmm. But are you really going to tell me that things are as bad as they were in 2022?
10: Exactly.
12: Like the height of Joe Biden leaving service members yep. to perish over in Afghanistan, the gender situation. Yep. Like, I don't think people remember just how woke things got. The pulling their fake breast out yep. on the White House yep. lawn. And then they tried to say that the UFC being there was a disgrace yeah. to the White House. And I'm like, you really, truly just do not know what you're talking about right. if you don't remember how things were back then. So yeah, it's like, I'm very proud of this administration. And yeah. people have asked me all the time, they're like, do you regret your vote? And I'm like, I'm getting everything I voted for.
10: Yeah.
12: I love it all.
10: Yeah. Yeah. Yeah. It is. It's frustrating because I'm like, okay, so maybe you're getting 90% of what you wanted. And because people are upset with like the war and stuff. Mm-hmm. And I'm like, okay, cool. Do you think a Democrat administration or Democrat leadership would make that better or worse? Because we were in like three wars under Joe Biden at right. the same time. So it's just, it's like, You gotta like logic, you gotta noodle that one out to its end conclusion. And it always ends with, like you said, you're not gonna get every, it's never gonna be perfect, but you can't argue that it isn't light years better than where we were under Democrat leadership and where we will go back to should they get power again. They've already told us they're gonna impeach the president. They're gonna pull out all of the same tricks that they did before. So I hope that it was helpful to Republican voters because they really are going to need to go out there and make sure to make their voices heard. Did you see Harry Sisson who, he posted, it was like this video that he posted that was like, oh, look, the RNC is empty. And I mean, it was obviously like before the event started. I think we have that.
14: There are hundreds of empty seats right now at Donald Trump's midterm convention that's taking place in Dallas. This is not what you want to see if you're a Republican.
10: It hadn't really started yet, guys. Yeah. And anyone who's ever been to a convention knows that there's a lot of like mingling outside that goes on before they
14: get
10: into
14: the areas that are supposed to be packed.
12: Right.
14: There are a bunch of empty seats. Today, the convention kicked off. It's now starting, and it's going to be a complete and total disaster, as you can already tell.
10: Was it a complete and total disaster?
12: It was jam-packed in there once the event really started going. And like you said, people are out mingling. People are trickling in. It's like, that's intro music for a reason.
10: Right.
12: And it's just so funny to see a Kamala Harris supporter get bold. Because every single event that Kamala and Joe Biden would be so empty. I remember when Kamala had an event in the Bay Area, like when I was still trying to figure out if I liked Trump or not. Mm-hmm. And even then, it was empty. She has never been popular, even in her own state. So for him to sit here and act like the RNC was empty, it's like, be so for real.
10: Yeah.
12: Be so serious. The amount of people who were upset that they couldn't get into that stadium, it's like, I don't know why they're trying to spread this narrative. And the thing was, or the thing is, it's like, okay, even if it was more empty, what does that change? Mm-hmm. Like I just don't understand. You know what I'm saying? It's like, I don't understand why that's somehow an important point. But Harry's just trying to get the clicks and views because he also attacked, he attacked Ivanka Trump the other day because she was riding a horse and said that he is just, or that she's just bragging about her wealth and doing all this. And it's so like tone deaf. I'm like, what? Or tone deaf. I'm like, what is going on?
10: Yeah. She's just riding a horse. Calm down.
12: God forbid she lives her life and spends her money.
10: I know.
12: Like, I just don't understand. Like, the leftists are really just pulling issues out of thin air.
10: Yeah, they are. But I do worry, now that you mention that, I do worry that they are, I mean, I don't think Harry Sisson is bright enough to understand what he's doing, but I do think the people at the top are trying to create a class war, and they are trying to demonize people who are wealthy, who have done well for themselves. I've seen that here in the state of Texas with the Senate race, that James Hallerico's attack ads on Ken Paxton are like, he has millions of dollars worth of properties. And it's like, okay, he was an attorney before he was the attorney general. He was a private attorney, and he can make whatever investments he would like to make. And we're supposed to all agree that that's our capitalist system, and that's what makes America great. Mm-hmm. And I don't understand why I'm supposed to hate him because he's made wise financial decisions for himself.
12: Right. Like, we can't all be broke, bitter, and ugly.
10: Right.
12: Like, somebody's got to do it. And unfortunately, it's not the Republicans at this point.
10: Yeah. Yeah. Exactly right. So I don't know if you were still in the arena at this moment, but there was a great moment with J.D. Vance where there was a protester that came and like held up a flag, a Mexican flag, and then here was that brutal takedown.
15: What the people at home missed is that we just had a protester interrupting us and waving the Mexican flag. Well, my friend, if you love Mexico so much, get your ass over there. I'll buy you the plane ticket.
10: I just love him.
12: Oh, Jadarius Vance, the icon you are.
10: I love him so much. It's like, it really is true. I don't understand why people come here in this country and wave the flags from where they came. Like, why? Why are you here?
12: Being here is extremely optional
10: yes.
12: for these people.
10: It's,

0: The once for me, it was salsa. The salsa was mixed with tap water. Oh. And then there was another time where I had a margarita, and it was on my last day there, and I let my guard down, and I look in it, I'm like, there was an ice cube in here, and it took me out. But on the positive note, Vice President Jadarius Vance knows that that was an iconic moment, and I'm not even kidding. It's like, as unserious as it is, moments like that are how we win elections, because we need to show that, like, we are not going to be pushed around. Yep. We need leaders that will move with strength, because if something like that happened to Kamala Harris, she would just start being like, oh, she'd probably just switch her accent and talk about a coconut tree. So it's like showing that JD is like, I just love him standing on business. Mm-hmm. You know what I'm saying? Like, we need more of that.
1: Mm-hmm. Yeah, he's very, very quick on his feet, which obviously works in his favor. So let me give you one more and then we'll take a quick break here. Did you see that, you know, DHS has had this whole investigation that they've said into Ilhan Omar and whether she committed any sort of immigration fraud. And the DHS secretary, who, by the way, I will just say, walked past me yesterday backstage and told me that he loved my shoes. And I did appreciate that. Did you?
0: And I was a witness.
1: I was going to say.
0: I was a witness.
1: I witnessed you. You witnessed me. Mm-hmm.
0: He said he liked the bling.
1: Yeah. He was like, I like the shoes. And I didn't even realize it was him until I looked up and he was talking to me. And I was like, oh. And then I was thinking, wait, I have more to talk to you about. Can we talk about H-1Bs? But he was already gone. But Mark Wayne Mullen actually had kind of some breaking news on the investigation into Ilhan Omar. Watch.
2: Okay. Well, what's going to happen, Mr. Secretary? Something's going to happen. This is an ongoing investigation. We know that she married her brother to try to bring him into the United States. We know he lives now in London. We feel that this may, you know, there may be more to this, the whole family migration and possibly some illegal activity for them to come to the United States to begin with.
1: Like, what? Okay, great. If we know that, what are we doing? Expel her from Congress, denaturalize her, and deport her ass back to Somalia.
0: I'm so serious. Like, that's very illegal, right? Like,
1: yes!
0: Can we not, is that not enough evidence to prosecute her?
1: That's
0: like,
1: what I'm
0: why
1: saying.
0: Is she still here? Like, why is this conversation not past tense with her already going back overseas?
1: Yes!
0: Like, and what the hell is happening in these brown countries? Like, why are they so comfortable marrying their own sibling? Like, that's so disgusting. Like, legalities and everything aside, can we just talk about the morality of the incest of it all?
1: I know.
0: It's like, this is why their IQ has dropped to 68. I'm not kidding. And that's an objective truth. That is a fact.
1: Yeah, it actually is. It really is. And facts don't care about your feelings. So
0: shout out to them.
1: I just need her. It's like a bucket list goal of mine, which is stupid because I have no control over it. But I just need her to be deported.
0: I call her Takiya Omar at this point. Like, she is so comfortable getting on stage and lying and doing everything that she can. And it's like, it's no shock to me that people like her are so against American interests, because her goals are coming from countries that are against America. Mm-hmm. She is advocating for the downfall of Western civilization. And she is also showing how little she respects our country and respects our processes, that she would go and finesse the system in order to bring her brother over here. Yep. It's like, this is not somebody that should be an elected official in our country. Like, this is a very serious matter.
1: Right.
0: And I hope that this story just continues to gain momentum, because I don't think that people are freaking out about this enough.
1: I agree. I think it would send a message to anyone else who has committed immigration fraud that it really doesn't matter how big you are. Mm-hmm. We'll come after you. As the Democrats always love to say, no one is above the law. I think it's about time that they acknowledge that for themselves. Yeah, thank you, Stephen. SarahMerch.com. We've got Deport Ilhan Omar merch. So we're just going hard in the paint. SarahMerch.com is where you can check that out. Make sure that you are subscribed, hit the bell, do all the things. I know Stephen was telling me the other day that we are like heavily shadow banned right now. So make sure that you comment. It'll help us in the algorithm, which we all know is stacked against us because we're speaking truth. And they don't really like that over there. The YouTube overlords are very benevolent. I'm just kidding. They would never do such a thing. Wink, wink, nudge, nudge. All right, we've got more to come with Xavier. We'll be right back.

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5: Xavier, you are here on just the perfect day. The perfect day to give me your perspective on the latest fallout in the Lindsey Clancy mistrial. That is just like, if you're quiet enough, you can literally hear the sound of leftist brains breaking, just busting right open. So the story that we were told, obviously, is that you had 11 jurors that were ready to acquit her. And then there was one male juror that we just heard was just, oh, he was breaking the law. He just refused to budge from voting to, of course, hold her criminally responsible for strangling her three children to death. And we have not talked beforehand, so I don't know what your thoughts are on the actual trial and whether or not you think that she should have been guilty. But CBS had one of these lib jurors on this morning. And by the way, these women look exactly how you would expect them to. And she spilled some information about this lone juror's identity.
6: I'm curious about the jurors themselves, because we know it was 9 women, 3 men. What was the age range? What was the racial makeup? I haven't heard any of that. What was it?
7: 70 in 70-ish to 22.
6: Mm-hmm.
7: And one person of color, and then everybody else was white. A lot of the jurors had children.
6: Uh-huh. And one person of color was a person of color, a woman or a man?
7: A man.
6: A man. Is a holdout juror a person of a black man?
7: Yes.
6: A black man is a holdout juror?
7: Yes.
6: Well, I have to sit with that for just a second.
5: Oh, I have to sit with that for just a second. Inner panic, you can hear. I don't see what the problem is. I also, do you find it offensive that this white woman is like, it was a person of color? Like, is it offensive to just say it was a black dude?
8: Yeah, it's like, it's just so weird. And it's like, what is the difference between person of color and colored person?
5: Thank you.
8: Just call me colored at that
5: right.
8: point. Like, it's the same
5: amount thing.
8: Of offense. If anything, you're just putting in more effort to make it known that you're trying to distinguish that we are different.
5: Right.
8: You know, it's such a bizarre narrative. But, you know, you could tell that Gayle King definitely just wanted to condemn a white man.
5: Yep.
8: She so desperately wanted to say that this is the epidemic of white men once again getting in the way of justice. She wanted to make it about misogyny, but you can't call the black man misogynistic. So now it's like multiple layers of her whole idea of what she was going to do. It's cooked.
5: Yep.
8: It's completely fried. And honestly, I wasn't surprised by this at all. In fact, I thought not only was it poetic, but it made sense. Because the thing about black men like law and order.
5: Yep.
8: When you look at the stats, you know, I told you I'm a per capita enthusiast. It's like, okay, I know black people are doing a lot of crimes and doing a lot of crazy stuff, but it's a very small percentage mm-hmm. of the black community that are repeat offenders. When you talk to your average black person, they are not going to ride with someone like Lindsay Clancy. Mm-hmm. This woman killed her babies. Like, black people don't play about that. Mm-hmm. We want more police in our neighborhoods. We want law and order. We want borders. Like, I don't know why Gayle is shocked by this. If anything, I think she's just disappointed.
5: I agree. Yeah, I think she's disappointed because then she's like, oh, well, now I can't really criticize him because I'm not allowed to do that. So where do I go with this?
8: Mm-hmm.
5: So it just kind of ruined her narrative all at once. But then you had, and I tend to agree with you, what I have seen, especially black men, though. Black women, sometimes they can kind of wander off the reservation as well.
8: Yeah.
5: And case in point, Gayle's bestie, Oprah, wanted to have a discussion about race in the Lindsay Clancy trial. Why? I don't know. I don't know what part of the trial was about race. What I saw was a woman who premeditated the murder of her three innocent children. What that has to do with race, I don't know. But she brought a bunch of women in to talk about postpartum psychosis. And one of the participants of that conversation just really wanted to, it was very odd, Xavier. She really wanted to make sure that, like, black women are excused in the future from killing their children, just like Lindsay Clancy was. It's a very bizarre clip. Watch.
9: And the other thing that I would just be remiss to not say is I hope this never happens again. We know statistically it really will.
10: It will.
9: I want us to have the same passion for people who don't look like Lindsay, who don't have her same access.
5: The clapping.
8: The fatigue.
5: Yeah. Seriously.
9: Yeah. Who don't have her same access and education, her melanin, her privilege. There are women of color sitting around this country in prisons for this same thing that we've never heard of. And I just want to remind us to have the pink shirts and the energy for them as well.
8: Mm. Justice for all the women who killed their babies.
5: Right. Like, I'm like, do you hear yourself? I don't understand what is happening right now.
8: I literally pray to Father God to free my people from the shackles of making everything about race.
5: Seriously.
8: Like, because this woman is sitting there in the audience listening to how a woman killed her three children, strangled them, mm-hmm. and says, how can I make this about me?
5: Mm-hmm.
8: How can I make this about the struggle of black women in the name of Harriet Tubman? And it's so exhausting.
5: Mm-hmm.
8: Like, I don't understand how it doesn't get to the point of exhaustion to make everything into a racial issue. And I think the best comparison that I saw people making about this situation, it's like trying to say that postpartum psychosis is justification to kill your babies. It's like saying a man having too much testosterone mm-hmm. is why he raped someone.
5: Mm-hmm.
8: It's like you can't just allow analogy. Chemical imbalance to justify the most heinous acts.
5: Yeah. Yeah, no, you're totally right. And then try to make it about race is like just so despicable. All right, we've got more to come, but we got to take a quick break. We'll be right back.
10: Hillary Rodham Clinton just published an op-ed focused on yours truly.
11: Who are you?
12: My name is Sarah Gonzalez.
11: I'm from Blaze Media.
12: All of this is going straight to USCIS.
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14: 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He's the best messenger we've had since Reagan.
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5: Heavy for me because it was also the one-year anniversary of Charlie dying.
8: Yeah.
5: And I was just like, man, they were doing this tribute and they did a Charlie tribute. And I was like, this is just a lot to manage in, a two-day span, that now every single year we're going to relive that all at the same time. But obviously, yesterday was not 9/11. Today is officially 9/11. And there was a really amazing drone show that I saw that I just thought we should show. There were 2,977 drones flown over New York City to recreate the towers. And that actually happens to be the number of lives that were lost that day. So, I mean, I get chills just watching that. I hate to ask you this. Were you alive when it happened?
8: I was.
5: Were you?
8: I'm the oldest month of Gen Z, so I'm 29.
5: Okay.
8: And I was in kindergarten.
5: Yeah, you don't remember.
8: I actually very vividly remember it.
5: Really?
8: It's like a core memory for me. because I was in kindergarten and I was in like the, my kindergarten was like half days. So I was an afternoon program kid. And I remember my mom freaking out and running around the house because she's calling all of her family in Chicago, scared that they were going to attack. It was called Sears Tower. Now it's Willis Tower. She was scared that they were going to attack the Willis Tower next. And I just remember my older brother, he's 7 years older than me. I'm so confused. I'm like asking him what's wrong. And he just started like screaming at me about the situation. And I just remember sobbing for hours. Like it was very intense.
5: Wow.
8: Even as a little kid.
5: Wow. I didn't expect you to say it was one of your core memories. That's incredible. I always will remember where I was because I was at school and the teachers turned the TVs on because everyone was trying to figure out what happened. And then once the second plane hit, you kind of knew what was going on at that point. And then they like hurried up and turned the TVs off and sent everyone home. And, you know, my mom's got the TV on and she's crying in front of the TV. And it was just, I obviously it was a very traumatic thing to live through. But sometimes I feel like people who did not live through it don't fully appreciate what we're up against. Like it's something changes in you when you live through something like that. And I think the younger generation, they don't get it because you can tell them all day long, but unless you went through it, you're just like, yeah, whatever. What, let's go along to get along. What could possibly go wrong with, you know, bringing in Islam here? Right. They just don't get it because they didn't live through it.
8: And it's so frustrating to see, especially with like Gen Z, when people are always posting, never forget, never forget, never forget. It's like, no, a lot of you have quite literally forgotten.
5: Yep.
8: It's like we are platforming and electing people who say that we deserved 9/11. The fact that that's being normalized, and never forget that there was a TikTok trend just a couple years ago where everybody was reading Letter to America and they were siding with Osama bin Laden.
5: Yeah,
8: and TikTok had to go through and wipe out all of those videos. And it's like the fact that they are glorifying this mindset, that we are allowing so many people with the jihadi ideology to gain power and influence in our country, and they're very outspoken about it. That's terrifying to me.
5: Yeah, and not just in our country, but in New York freaking City, we have the Muslim commie mayor Zohran Mamdani, who they were protesting. They didn't want him to show up to their 9/11 memorial, but he did. And he went and shook hands with Rudy Giuliani, who, of course, was the mayor of New York City during 9/11. But there was an interesting moment where he was caught on camera laughing it up with AOC while they were reading out the names of those who died that day.
11: Marneth Lachman.
18: Ganesh K. Ladcut.
11: James Patrick Ladley.
8: Oh, wow. I didn't see that.
5: Yeah.
8: Oh, that's disturbing.
5: Yeah. Like, could you guys take that offline? Could you just wait?
8: Lock in for 1 hour?
5: Right.
8: And go have your kiki later? Like, that's crazy. I mean, that just shows how unserious this is to them. Yeah. If you are the mayor of New York City, I expect that you live and breathe and are just like, you know, truly understanding your city and what the people there have gone through and the trauma that they are enduring. You are supposed to be there amongst the people. And instead, you are totally removed and disassociated and just going and having a laugh off with AOC. Like, that's wild.
5: Yeah, it's so par for the course with him, though, because he has just, I think, been, I won't even say subtle, because I don't think it's too subtle, but he's like allowing the Muslim prayer mass to be put up at the memorial sites. He's, you know, always claiming that the real victims of the attack were actually Muslims. Like, let me explain to you how I'm the true victim of this. And he even said it himself. This was Zohran Mamdani back in 2019 with a thick Ugandan accent explaining to you how he's the real victim of 9/11.
19: There would be these moments where I would be reminded by someone whose intent was to tell me that you do not belong. And one of those first moments was on 9/11, when before I knew what had happened, my teacher had pulled me and a Muslim classmate of mine out of the class and told us that something has happened and you may be bullied. And I want you to tell me if that happens. And frankly, I was lucky because most Muslim students were not given that kind of care from their teachers. And yet in that moment, I realized that I was not simply another classmate in a middle school. I was distinct. And there was a marker of that distinction on me.
5: Do you think that actually happened?
8: I can see them there being conversations of like you might deal with bullying, but the rest of it is just such a stretch.
5: Yeah.
8: And propaganda that I'm not falling for that they keep trying to push on us is that Muslims were the real victims of 9/11. That is so profoundly insane. Mm-hmm. And I would dare to say it's like, I feel like it's a whole nother level of terrorism. The fact that we have politicians like that infiltrating our society.
5: Yeah.
8: Because Zohran Mamdani, I mean, look at his wife. His wife loves to like post about terrorism. And like she got exposed for that whole thing. And instead of taking accountability for her, he just stuck right beside her and said that she's a private citizen.
5: Yeah,
8: and when you hear how thick his accent was, it makes it so abundantly clear that he's a plant.
5: Yes,
8: he was selected and groomed and trained for this position.
5: Yep.
8: And now he is driving New York City into the ground.
5: Yep. Yeah, I completely agree. I find it hard to believe that. I mean, the way that he just told that story, it makes it sound like as soon as the Twin Towers went down, someone pulled him aside and was like, hey, something's happened. You let me know if you get bullied. It's like, we didn't even know who did it yet. We didn't even have, like, why would someone immediately, like, usher you over and be like, hey, someone might treat you differently. It just all seems so absurd to me.
8: Yeah.
5: But that's because I agree with your overall point. I do think that he is a plant. I think that this is just all part of the plan. I think that he is, I don't know if you saw it the other day, he was like signing a 9/11 memorial, you know, whatever he was signing. And he handed a resolution and he handed the pen, made sure that an Al-Qaeda lawyer got the pen. And I was like,
8: yeah, I saw that.
5: It's just all, it's like all in your face, blatantly. When you connect the dots, you just can't unsee it. So,
8: well, you know, the rule with evil is that they have to make sure that you know what they're doing. They will tell you the evil things that they are doing as they do it in your face.
5: Yeah, exactly right. It's been a pleasure to have you. I'm so glad that you were able to make it. We've loved having all of our friends come to Dallas and being able to see you guys in person. So make sure that you follow him at Xavier on all, is it on all platforms?
8: On all platforms.
5: On all platforms. Make sure you follow him. Xavier Dourasso, thank you so much.
8: Thanks for having me.
5: We'll be right back.
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21: If there's one thing Democrats love, it is trying to obstruct President Trump's agenda. I mean, and I say love. It's kind of an obsession of theirs, right? Like, it is a top five thing that they love the most, I would say, is running cover for fraudsters, especially when it comes to SNAP benefits fraud. You heard them crying out in the streets whenever President Trump was saying, hey, maybe we should root out all of the fraud and SNAP. They lost their minds. And now the Democrats are threatening to tank or stall a vote on the upcoming farm bill to, yes, of course, once again, run cover for fraudsters. Let me give you this headline. Democrats try to claw back major Trump victory in high stakes legislative fight. And you know how their tiny little pea brains work is that whatever President Trump is for, they are automatically against. And whatever President Trump is against, they are automatically for. It doesn't matter how common sense it is. It doesn't matter how much it will benefit the American people. They just can't handle it. And one of the big promises that we know that President Trump gave us was to cut down on waste, fraud, and abuse. There were a bunch of measures that were signed into law in the big, beautiful bill to do just that. One of those key measures was with regard to SNAP benefits. Now, you're going to be shocked to hear this, but governments all across the country have not been especially careful in how they hand out these benefits. And there are a ton of issues. In fact, so many issues that it's just been a known thing that they've counted SNAP error rates in all of this. But the big, beautiful bill is cracking down on that. And starting in October 2027, states with error rates above 6% are going to have to start covering a portion of their own bill. States will be responsible for between 5 and 15% of those costs, depending on how high their error rates are, which seems only fair. If you break it, you buy it. If I don't understand, it's supposed to be controversial, I guess, to the left. It's very simple. If you mismanage those funds, you're going to pay for it yourself. It's not up to the federal government to constantly bail you out. Now, these are not small mistakes either. The program produces more than $10 billion in improper payments every single year. This isn't a red versus blue issue either when it comes to states. The problem is all across the board. There are only a few states with error rates below 6% if you look at that map. You got South Dakota. I don't know how many people live in South Dakota. Maybe it's because no one lives there. No offense to South Dakota. But the worst offending state is Alaska, and the average is 10.6% of error rate. That's money that you are paying that you shouldn't have to. So isn't it just a little strange that Democrats would dig in their heels on this? Isn't that a little strange? They want to delay this for another 2 years. Well, the law already passed and they lost. And now, of course, in true Democrat fashion, they are trying to hold something else hostage just to get their way. It's not some nothing piece of legislation either. It's the farm bill. Like the farm bill that comes up every 5 years, the bill that has an incredible impact on farming livelihoods, on how food is grown, on what kind of foods are grown. So, isn't it just Democrats are essentially toddlers? Like when they don't get their way, they just throw a fit and they take it out on hardworking Americans. That's just what they've become. When they want to protect illegals, they shut down the government. When they want to protect fraudsters, they take it out on farmers somehow. I don't understand. And yet it seems so on brand. And so I just would like to get a message to the Republicans. Do not cave to this. Anyone who caves to the Democrats in this is a coward. This is common sense, reasonable legislation. If your state can't keep the fraud out, it should pay the price. You should not go to the federal government to bail you out. Period. End of story. No one else should pay for your incompetence at running a federal government program, a state program, whatever the case may be. Stop looking for everyone else to solve your problems. Anyway, with that being said, Stephen, do we have a shoe cam shot today? Yeah, sorry. You thought I was going to you. I was going to my shoes. We got a big game this weekend. What is the latest, Stephen?
22: The latest what? Like the point spread?
21: Yeah.
22: Last I saw, I haven't looked in a couple of days, was 1.5.
21: Okay. It's going to be a rock.
22: Texas favored 1.5.
21: Yeah, I know.
22: It's at home, so usually that means that they think that usually that's a 3-point swing or whatever. So
21: yeah, I know.
22: I just sent you the Texas hype video. You've got to watch it.
21: I'm going to watch it right afterwards. He sent it to me right before the show started. I was like, I got to save it for afterwards. I got to keep my mind focused on the show. But it's about to be the weekend for me, and then we're going to deal with all things Texas Longhorn football related. So we'll see how that goes. See you Monday.
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9: The jury in the Lindsey Clancy trial, comprised of 9 women and 3 men, is curiously struggling to reach a verdict. We're now entering into day 5 of deliberation in a case where everyone agrees, including Clancy herself, that she did it. Lindsey Clancy may actually be the luckiest woman in America. She was lucky that the wounds to her wrist and neck were superficial, that they'd stop bleeding by themselves before doctors even saw her. I mean, with a knife like she had, she could have easily done fatal damage to herself with just a fraction of the force it took to strangle her 3 children to death. Even luckier is that the medication she attempted to overdose with were found to be at therapeutic or otherwise far below toxic levels within her system. And I know that some people want to say that she's just like an evil witch who knew that her best defense was, you know, an insanity plea, that she could bring half the country to its knees with a few crocodile tears, maybe a half-assed suicide attempt. But I prefer on this program to believe women. And I'm glad that she has the sisterhood representing on the jury stand. And I'm glad that they're even wearing pink in solidarity. How lucky for Lindsey. You see, having a jury of one's own peers, this is increasingly unlikely in modern America, which of course interprets peer in the most egalitarian sense possible, a human being drawn from the general population. Peer was once properly understood as a title reserved for locally engaged, intelligent men who could reasonably be trusted with the responsibility of delivering justice. It also deliberately excluded women, men without property, or who didn't pay taxes, etc., for obvious reasons. It would be terrifying to be on trial and have your fate decided by a dozen people randomly drawn from the American population. Imagine delegating justice to the kind of person you would bump into at the airport. Literally, I would rather just flip a coin. So Lindsay Clancy is in a way very lucky. As an insane and deeply narcissistic woman, she seems to actually truly have a jury of her peers deciding what should happen to her. And so we need to have a very serious discussion on whether women actually have agency and thus can be held responsible for things, or if they don't and thus should have no responsibilities. Because right now, they're trying to have it both ways depending on the circumstance. It can't happen. Then we discuss the viral myth about pregnancies in ICE detention camps and how that gets into some inconvenient facts about La Raza, the community. And then finally, a young female VP at Bank of America gets stabbed to death in New York City by an ogre who then tried to attack police for literally no reason, General Grievous style. Just another day in the USA. Okay, do stay tuned.

Have you ever met a single person in your life that enjoys paying taxes? No, no one does. If you can't sleep at night because you have a huge problem with the IRS, I've got

0: Hello there, ladies and gentlemen. Welcome to the John Doyle Show. We are entering into the fifth day of deliberation on the Lindsey Clancy trial, where as of the taping of this episode, no decision has been made. On Tuesday morning, they returned a note to the judge letting him know that they are unable at the time to reach a unanimous verdict on the trial. The judge sent them back to continue deliberation. So what does that mean? What does that mean? What is even going on here? Well, if the jury comes back again telling him they still can't reach a result, typically judges do not send them back for a third attempt at reaching a verdict. What would happen, what I think will most likely happen here probably is the outcome of this trial, is that the jury will be hung. What does that mean? What is a hung jury? Well, anytime a trial cannot reach a unanimous verdict and further deliberation at that point would just be pointless because no conclusion could be reached. After that, it becomes a mistrial. After that happens, you basically get one of three outcomes. You can end up having the charges dropped entirely, which is almost certainly not going to happen given just how high profile this case is in the first place. And also, that would allow her to just leave the system without any hospital stay required at all. And the DA would probably lose his bid for re-election on that alone, were it to happen. They could also decide to end on a plea deal where you get something like her pleading guilty to lesser charges, but that's also unlikely here, not only because of how big this whole thing is, but also that's not even the outcome the defense is looking for in the first place, that she just walks away, which she can't even do because her fake suicide attempt got her stuck in a wheelchair, but also because right now they're looking to essentially have her not have murderer attached to her name for the rest of her life, and also to just spend more time in a hospital rather than going to prison. So what will probably happen either today or in the days to follow is we get a retrial and the entire circus gets to start all over again with a new jury being selected. Even more insanity from the TikTok moms who take it as a kind of vindication. So I think it's worth rehashing some of this because it's actually insane that given everything we know, everything both the defense and the prosecution have agreed upon, like the fact that there's even a full trial in the first place, let alone one where we're probably going to have to do the whole thing over again, I think is completely insane. I think it really says something about what we are dealing with here. Once again, no one here is even arguing that she did not murder all of her children. The argument is entirely centered on whether or not she can be held criminally responsible for having done that. And the defense has argued that the doctors failed to pick up on her actual mental health issues. And also, you know, these meds that she was on just compounded everything. Substances alone can't actually be used to say someone was beyond any kind of criminal responsibility, though. So this doesn't actually truly indicate that freaking Big Pharma is the one culpable here, which is what the handful of conservatives who are even trying to touch this at all are basically trying to argue, that it's really not the woman's fault, it's Big Pharma's fault or whatever. So it actually pretty much does hinge entirely on this idea that she was in a state of postpartum psychosis. And even this is completely insane because she has almost nothing in common with typical postpartum psychosis. Like, postpartum psychosis typically comes within a few weeks after a child has been born. She had her kid 8 months ago. She'd been seeing multiple different doctors because she was doctor shopping for drugs, as we discussed, but multiple different doctors, ER visits, a short stay at the psych ward, as one does. And in all of that, you know, people said, okay, she's got depression. She's got insomnia, not psychosis. Never diagnosed with that. She claims to have heard a voice in the 18-minute window that compelled her to kill her kids. That, too, is completely ridiculous because what she also had not brought up even once before was any kind of hallucination. And this showed up just one time and never again, apparently. And she was also totally organized that day. She built a snowman. Patrick called it one of her better days, said she seemed to be more grounded. She was in touch with reality. Again, there was no break at all. Postpartum psychosis is typically in and out and actually manifests in some way as psychosis. And it should have demonstrated itself in the lead up to when this incident occurred, within those 8 months prior to this actually having happened. It literally just happened during this one 18-minute window. And the story of the voice itself was inconsistent with different evaluators given different start times in different wordings. When she claimed this after the crime, when she had broken her legs jumping out of the window, she told Patrick they were in the basement, which shows she had awareness of what happened, where she was, what was going on. She tried to say that she thought she had to kill them to make her kids safe. There's no record or any evidence at all she thought like this prior to the murder of these kids, that like these kinds of thoughts were present. They were tormenting her or something. She'd literally just been discharged from the psych ward 19 days before the killings, which again means that not only did her regular doctor somehow totally miss this psychosis, but while she was under constant observation, so 5 days in a hospital specifically meant to find these things, it didn't find them. And postpartum psychosis typically happens when women haven't had any kind of SSRIs or medical treatments, things of this nature. She was swapping between. She was doing the whole tour of all of these things. And also, you have so many women who experience postpartum depression, perhaps even postpartum psychosis. They're being monitored by doctors. Doctors tend to detect all these things when they manifest in the most extreme circumstances. You're telling me this woman had such an extreme iteration of this thing, the doctors didn't pick up on it? They're picking up on all these more minor instances, all of these other women, all of these other people who are being monitored and so on. They're on these medications. You're telling me Lindsay's postpartum was so intense that it was going to compel her to kill her kids, yet in the lead up, it wasn't picked up on? So it's obviously nonsense. We've discussed this already in previous episodes.
1: Okay, I want to give you a hypothetical. Imagine that the world is in commotion, that several different countries are in a state of emergency with fires, floods, volcanoes. 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
0: While I was researching where women who kind of get diagnosed with this kind of stuff, it's often after they've done something horrific. And about 5% of the time, it's actually when they've killed their kids. This diagnosis doesn't actually have a kind of consistency within itself. It seems to be highly variable, something the defense themselves, by the way, were arguing. So it seems that it's almost always this kind of like bipolar woman who then ends up, oh, I can't help it. I don't even think that postpartum psychosis is necessarily even a real thing on its own. This seems to be basically an entirely new category given to women specifically to say that their actions have some kind of like added degree of removed culpability due to their hormonal imbalances and these specific issues that are unique to them. Like, I understand when you have a child, your hormones are readjusting and maybe you feel a bit sad. But this, like, psychosis, this kind of thing, I don't know. I don't think I'm going to buy it. Like, people are saying, you know, this case would be the one that kind of breaks the ground on all of this, that this would be the first time that women are found innocent of their actions because of their hormones. No. Actually, this has already been baked into the medical and judicial system for literal decades now. Lindsay Clancy is not at all the first one here. This would just be the one where maybe it's a bit divergent from the typical excuse. And so we actually start to become aware of what's really happened. And this trial, too, is entirely based on the idea that women cannot be held criminally responsible because of their hormones making them do things they can't control. Therefore, they are not criminally responsible for them. And we would very obviously never do that for a man. Let's say, what if we took a guy And we jacked his T levels up like 7 billion percent. Super high testosterone. He's super aggressive. He's whatever. Would we say that he's not actually responsible because he snapped and murdered a guy? Everybody would obviously say that he is responsible, that he should be criminally held accountable for that. Even if just a manslaughter charge, whatever, you caused the death, maybe you were insane, still something. There certainly wouldn't be people rushing to his defense and wearing blue in solidarity or something. But okay, let's say that's a bit too extreme. Let's say we're not going to say that he murdered somebody. What if he did something less severe? What if he raped somebody? Well, actually, they would reject that even more. If you asked a woman, between the two circumstances, if he's guilty for murdering somebody or raping somebody, because of all these hormones, women would be more emphatic about thinking that he is guilty in the case of rape, because women think rape is worse than murder, because we do not operate under a patriarchal system where justice can be objectively administered. We are subject to the tyranny of the collective void consciousness. Everything has to be filtered through the female hive mind. We now live in a society where there is actually greater taboo on rape, sexual assaults, sexual harassment, making women uncomfortable at any scale. That will ruin your career. That will get you blacklisted. You can murder somebody and still basically be accepted among the people. I mean, look at O.J. Simpson, for example. So there is not a man alive who could be on some combination of drugs or hormones or something that would compel him to break the law. There's not a man alive who could do that and then be given the level of leniency that we're seeing given to Lindsey Clancy by pretty much one half of half the population, more or less. And that is because women basically think they should be able to do whatever they want and not be shamed for it. Apply this to every circumstance ever, and I guarantee you this more or less holds, especially as it concerns the only animating issue for women, which is the right to access contraception, abortion, and so on. And so what you're left with is that if Lindsey Clancy can somehow be found not responsible because she's a woman, how can you possibly justify that women as a whole should be treated the same as men? Like, if female hormones can leave you so incapable of judgment, you can't even be held criminally responsible, how can you possibly be responsible enough to participate in politics, to participate economically in the workforce, making decisions, to be involved in juries at all? And if somehow, you know, this became a thing, where the trial was actually the impetus for a referendum on the woman question, for the end of this fiction of female empowerment and so on, maybe that would be a step in the right direction. This is something that Patriot Asmongold pointed out in a comment by declaring Lindsey Clancy is innocent. A lot of people didn't understand this, and they're like, huh, guy gets a girlfriend for 6 weeks, suddenly he ends up here. You lack reading comprehension. You need to take like LSAT practice tests. You cannot understand the text of his speech. He's been pretty consistent about this whole thing, saying it's insane. On top of that, he's actually one of the doyums, so he's making exactly this point here. We are reality aligned in this sense, the Patriot hive mind, as it were. Find her innocent so we can have a conversation about this idea of female empowerment, female agency, and so on. Not that I'm advocating for her to be innocent in this case. I am just saying we have to understand kind of what is going on here, because women do actually have specific privileges and differences that do make them worth being treated differently legally. Like, is the fact that a decision can't be reached in this trial, a trial where on the jury you've got 9 women, is that maybe a clear enough indication that maybe the men of the past were correct in saying women shouldn't be perhaps allowed to serve on juries? Oh, but what about being judged by a jury of your peers? Like we discussed in the intro, the actual origins of this phrase do not mean anything close to what we think it does now. This is something that stems from Clause 39 of the Magna Carta, where it states that no free man is seized, imprisoned, or ruined except by the lawful judgment of his equals, which of course is what a peer is. But this document was written up specifically by the nobility to ensure that barons who were in a trial would be judged by other barons, knights, and so on, not by royal clerks, which was the issue at the time, ensuring that it was their own class judging them, not those selected by the king with membership in a different class. And some of these principles were, of course, inherited from English common law tradition. That's how we get this in America in the first place, right? But one of the other major things that's been totally forgotten is a jury of the vicinage that was also demanded by English common law. It was meant that 12 men specifically, who were in the neighborhood where the crime occurred, knew the specific place, knew the witnesses, knew the accused. They were locally engaged, intelligent guys. This was one of the major driving factors of the Declaration of Independence, because it allowed for those in the colonies to be shipped to Britain to be taken to trial by complete strangers, which was a complete and total violation of their basic rights as Englishmen. Remember, the American Revolution was right wing. It was a restoration of the ancient rights of the Englishmen, not some revolutionary new libtarded thing. But what also came with that is that you selected for the jury with, you know, a pool of good and lawful men with a basic qualification, like owns property, pays taxes, maybe got a little bit of a patriot estate. They've got X amount of dollars in the bank. They were men of responsibility. They were men of good standing. They could be trusted with this temporary fraction of responsibility for delivering justice in society. This was known as the freeholder requirement, something that was also tied to your ability to vote in the first place. But the bar to be given the right to vote was actually considerably higher than what granted you the right to be a member of a jury. So being allowed political say was seen as something very important, should be trusted to just, you know, people who can actually handle that responsibility. But on that same scale, the same is the case with rendering judgment over a case. And this tract in America, in Britain, and so on, even as America changed and gave the right to vote to all men around the 1820s, you still had limitations to freeholders standing for far longer. The Supreme Court even said in the 1880s, it's perfectly okay to limit jury service to males, to freeholders, citizens, persons within certain ages, or to persons having educational qualifications, etc. So to be able to be on a jury to render judgment as to whether someone is guilty or not for a crime, that was seen as actually something that required a greater level of selection than the participating and saying, you know, who gets to represent me in government. And that actually makes a lot of sense. You know, there's no reason why a jury should actually be open to everyone.
1: Okay, I want to give you a hypothetical. Imagine that the world is in commotion, that several different countries are in a state of emergency with fires, floods, volcanoes. 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

had the old qualifications for serving on jury duty, that same absolute number of people are probably still viewing it that way as a sacred responsibility, something that they are doing to civically be engaged. I bet it's the expansion of that to the unwashed masses of people that is why popularly it is now known to be a chore, something annoying, something where they're not really intending on exercising great care, something where you can walk in there with an IQ of 105 and a little bit of patriot pep in your step, and you could sway that entire room in either direction, depending on how much you want to be a team player or cause problems on purpose, whatever. And even that exclusivity it used to hold, where it wasn't just given to everyone, that inherently made it something that was treated as something far more serious and far more consequential than it is now. Now it's the tragedy of the commons, right? The loss of juries being like actual qualified sets of people, as opposed to something just handed to literally everybody, that has resulted in the degradation, the degeneration of the institution. In no world should you just trust that the general masses actually have the ability to basically do anything, but especially to render judgment. And as we've seen here, we should really maybe pay a little bit of patriot attention to why women were denied. You remember, oh, women shouldn't vote. Women shouldn't vote. I'll do you one better. Go to jury duty, dude. You think jury duty is like 12 angry men? Jury duty is the Gen Z boss in a mini, Antonio and a mom, 5'3" with an ad. That is literally it, dude. Go look at what their arguments were. Go look at what the men were saying to warn you about this kind of thing. Don't do the whole, well, you know, they were stupid in the past and sexist and we know a lot better now, which of course, you know, we should do with a lot of things, but not this. Once you take this trial into account, even at its lowest levels, or even look at the highest levels with what's been going on in the Supreme Court. Like, it seems extremely clear we need to revisit the principles that our founders laid out for us, the previous men had laid out for us. And if this trial, even decades down the line, might be what gets the ball rolling on this, maybe that would actually be a good thing. Like, it really cannot be emphasized enough, I don't think, how ridiculous it is that the defense has managed to make an argument that was compelling, you know, to the point where we might have a hung jury. Like, Kevin Reddington's whole defense will be remembered here, where he said 13 times in the closing, look at the manipulation, and slammed quarters on the desk as he made his arguments. These are completely ridiculous theatrics that have nothing to do with the case itself, nothing to do with truth. It is literally banging on the table so you remember what he said, because he knows he's trying to basically appeal to dumb people so his client can be found innocent. And clearly everything he's doing was competent. It was something that actually works, and it works pretty well, because they couldn't come to a decision over what is blatantly murder. No one's even arguing whether she killed the kids or not. The entire argument is literally over what the defense psychiatrist stated. She felt that her body was taken over by an external force, where she was in a dream state and did not have control over her own body. It was almost like she was a pulse was pulling the strings. Dude, that would go so hard if I were a stupid bitch who spent 8 hours a day on TikTok. What are you talking about, dude? And despite how completely ridiculous that is, again, it worked. I'm not criticizing the defense. I'm not saying they need to be, you know, disbarred. I am criticizing the masses. I am criticizing the system that does not take into account what the people actually are. And this is a case where, you know, you can't actually hate the player here. You kind of have to hate the game. More specifically, how degenerated and warped the entire judicial system has become because it's democratized, because it has lowered its standards to accommodate the sensibilities and low IQs of the masses. Where now, this is not just an open and shut case. You have hundreds of thousands of women supporting Lindsay, where she's raised over $1 million now, where you have hundreds of women showing up outside the courthouse, and more likely, this is probably going to play out again a second time. We'll get to see a sequel, and it's going to be really telling if it comes to that. We get a retrial. We have Lindsey Clancy 2.0. Will the time gap, will the news, will the arguments made about how she's guilty, is all that going to cut down on how much support she has, how much hysteria there is around this? Will there no longer be hundreds of women outside the courts in pink? Will they move on to something else? Or is it going to increase? Is it going to be thousands of women? Are they going to support her even more? Look, she's innocent. Look, they're really trying to get her. They fear the sisterhood. She gets more money. And what happens after that verdict? I think no matter what the outcome is, most of her supporters are just here for the moment. They view it to be entertainment. They really want to be like freaking Katniss Everdeen's Handmaid's Tale or whatever. And once all of this attention dies down, they'll move on to something else. Maybe something just as retarded
as this. And you know, they'll go support that. But

0: this can't be the end of this. Something is going to happen. You know, there's an ancient story of the Milesian maidens recorded by Plutarch, and it's so short I will read it to you in its entirety. Once upon a time, a dire and strange trouble took possession of the young women in Miletus for some unknown cause. The most popular conjecture was that the air had acquired a distracting and infectious constitution, and that this operated to produce in them an alteration and derangement of mind. At any rate, a yearning for death and an insane impulse toward hanging suddenly fell upon all of them, and many managed to steal away and hang themselves. Arguments and tears of parents and comforting words of friends availed nothing, but they circumvented every device and cunning effort of their watchers in making away with themselves. The malady seemed to be of divine origin and beyond human help until, on the advice of a man of sense, an ordinance was proposed that the women who hanged themselves should be carried naked through the marketplace to their burial. And when this ordinance was passed, it not only checked, but stopped completely the young women from killing themselves. Plainly a high testimony to natural goodness and to virtue is the desire to guard against ill repute, and the fact that the women who had no deterrent sense of shame when facing the most terrible of all things in the world, death and pain, yet could not abide nor bear the thought of disgrace which would come after death. There's a lot that can be learned from this on both women, how to deal with women, how we all kind of need to get a bit more of a reality-aligned approach to dealing with this. Again, these people are not people who famously go against the grain. These are people who are motivated essentially by attention, avoiding shame, and so on. And so if you can somehow disrupt the social incentives to behave like this, the behavior will be a lot better. You know, the nature of woman is fundamentally power seeking. I mean, just I suppose as the nature of man is, but they have to play within the lines a little bit more in comparison to men. So, you know, the women of days past, they were still very much so wanting to shame other women, wanting to have power over their households and so on. But there were more legal and social institutions to keep that behavior in check such that society could exist and everybody could more or less get along. We could focus on the bigger picture issues. Those institutions, by the way, existed precisely to produce that outcome. They have been stripped away precisely to produce the outcome we have now. We are completely dysfunctional in terms of intersex relations go. Marriage is collapsing, obviously. You know, family rates in terms of formation are bottoming. And you've got, what, I think 30 like homeownership by 30, married with kids, married with and a homeowner by 30 has just like completely tanked in the advent of the World War II generation and their control over the government. The point of all of this is to say we have to talk about women on the internet. I know that this content is low hanging fruit, but I hope that you can understand there's something much more profound to be interpreted from this than just women are crazy. You're not the first guy to think that. There were other guys smarter than you who thought that, and they did something about it. And you would do well to go read kind of their ideas on how to handle this stuff, the legal proceedings and all of these things that were implemented to handle this kind of stuff. Nothing new under the sun, not at all.
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7: There's fucking pregnant children in ICE detention camp. You and everyone else seeing this video are the first in your bloodline to hear this sentence. Let's hope you're the last. Now I need the smartest ICE supporter to explain to me how raping immigrants' children is in any way making America safer or greater. If you support this system in any way, you are no better than any scum who was found on Epstein Island. Thinking about it, it's not so surprising from people supporting a pedophile.
0: So that video was making the rounds yesterday. It went viral, and you've got like a black FNAF animatronic basically just like doing some... I couldn't get my body to move that way if I tried. The point is, you know, we've talked about this on the show before. None of these people actually believe anything or take anything seriously. You have never seen me speaking about mass migration in this kind of like, you know, insincere, I'm going to do a bit. I'm going to do like a horrorcore Instagram reel bit and make it all spooky. Ooh, I'm going to make it all spooky. I don't do that because I take the issue quite seriously. And so I'm obviously not going to make a joke about that. Now, if I believed that what this person is talking about were actually going on, that we have children, we have literal children being basically kidnapped, brought into detention centers, and sexually assaulted by government employees, like American government employees, if I actually believed that was happening, I would not speak about it in this way. So what this either means is that this isn't actually happening, or it is happening and this person just doesn't take it seriously. I think it's actually probably some combination of the two. You must understand, these people don't actually believe anything. And I know that's like something that we want to just kind of give ourselves permission to believe so that we don't have to engage with them. I mean that quite sincerely. That's not like a lazy way out of addressing this kind of stuff. They don't believe anything. All they know and care about is getting attention on social media, media generally. They are the theater kid, and they occupy your Instagram reels, and they occupy the government increasingly. That's why they can only talk about these issues in a very kind of like, what do people do when they're making spooky content on the internet? They dress up and they add spooky music and then they move creepy like. That's all this is. The point of you doing this is not to spread awareness about an issue that's happening, because it's not even happening in the first place. It's because you want attention. If you actually took it seriously, you would not bastardize it by presenting it as if you're talking about a creepypasta. This is just completely ridiculous. Moreover, who's getting these children pregnant? Even leftists are calling this video stupid. They're saying, well, hey, maybe could we present this harrowing information in a way that's maybe a bit more mature instead of like FNAF animatronic mode? Or is this the only way to hold the attention of people on TikTok? Yeah, dude, man, that's a really good question. Here's the thing, though. If you know anything about how these people get into the country in the first place, quite often you're dealing with people who obviously are trafficking other people across the border. You have the coyotes, and these people will rape the women, or the women will trade sex in exchange for passage. And they also don't really tend to draw hard lines with this age of consent concept. Hispanics, by the way, this is very common in the Hispanic community. You know, you talk about family values, Christian values. Hispanics account for something like 20% of the population, like 30% of the rapes. Yeah, you have to kind of consider a lot of Hispanics, too, are counted as white. So if you actually go and look at, like, the white crime rates, look at the mugshots of white rapists. Curiously, a lot of surnames there which aren't exactly so English. You have a lot of inflation with white crime rates where they're counting people who are Hispanic, Arab, and so on as white when that's actually not the case. So even including said inflation, it still shows an underrepresentation relative to their population size. In terms of specifically white people. There was an article in The Guardian about this, about these pregnant children in San Benito, Texas, in the ICE facility, and it said about half of these pregnancies are the result of rape. Investigations reveal that most of these pregnancies resulted of sexual abuse prior to even arriving in the United States, or at least before detention, which is to say there's zero evidence whatsoever for these children being impregnated while in ICE custody. When you get trafficked into the United States, everyone wants to talk about human trafficking. Who's responsible for the human trafficking? Who is it? You want to know who they is? It's literally Hispanics, dude. Like, sorry to burst your bubble. Sorry we don't get to all come together as the human race, the human raza, and point the finger at, like, Bill Gates or something. The trafficking to the United States is by coyotes, people who, you know, would take these migrants, these would-be migrants, and get them into the United States. If you can't pay with money, that's fine. We have other ways of accepting payment. We are dealing with literal human traffickers here, as well as family members who will sell their kids' bodies to the highest bidder, engage in sexual abuse against younger girls themselves. This is a regular occurrence in Hispanic communities, and especially in their nations of origin, dude. You want to have some arguments about, oh, white people and their cousins? I could share with you some very troubling graphs. I could share with you some very disturbing graphs, dude. And I didn't know this before I moved to Texas. And I would talk to people in Texas, and they would be like, oh, yeah, like, I wasn't allowed to go to, like, my uncle's house for sleepovers with my cousins. And I was like, why? Like, was he, like, an ex-convict? Like, no, it's just understood in that community that they don't exactly draw lines with age of consent, draw lines with blood. It's really actually kind of f***ed up, and it makes me quite disheartened to talk about. But I guess the argument is that we actually have to let people into the country, you know, from cultures where children are routinely abused simply because those abuse instances are resulting in pregnancy. That Guardian article quotes a bunch of Democrats very concerned over the medical care these illegal migrants are receiving, all on the taxpayers' dime. They want them to remain in the country so they can have their anchor babies and never be deported. Otherwise, you know, you're going to be tearing families apart. This is the argument. If you are not willing to pay for people to sexually abuse children to produce a U.S. citizen who can then hopefully get the rest of the family in. I mean, they're already family, literally, because quite often this is like incest. You must be like a freaking evil bad guy. Everybody wants to talk about Epstein because that's one guy and his billionaire elite friends. Okay, if you were really concerned about that, you would talk about this stuff too. If you have a problem with the ritual abuse of children, you're talking about the Epstein stuff. There's a couple dozen people there, you know, most of them teenagers, obviously wrong, but okay, we've got that. Now you have literal children who are being abused, impregnated, trafficked, and so on. And this is, by the way, if you look at the whole pie chart of instances of abuse on the North American continent, this is 99.9% of it, but you have nothing to say about it. Because the obvious so what conclusion from that would be, we need to dismantle these gangs. We need to completely seal the border, provide no incentive for these people to be trafficking, to be profiting off this, to be abusing children, collecting, you know, sex with minors as a kind of payment. You would basically throw your weight behind the presidential administration of Donald Trump. But you don't want to do that because you don't want to step on toes, because a lot of the toes in your audience are brown toes. There is no evidence whatsoever that ICE agents are abusing illegals generally, let alone sexual abuse toward migrant children. There's no evidence of that. There's not a single piece of evidence. You have just repeated to yourself enough times that Trump is a pedo defender, or himself a pedo. You are no better on freaking, you're no better than the people on freaking Epstein's Island. You know who really is no better than Epstein? People who do, in fact, routinely do things like far worse than Epstein ever did. It's going to be the illegal immigrants who, you know, rape underage girls, the coyotes who rape underage girls. They rape their own family members. There is stuff like that happening every day in these people's countries of origin. And the ethnic enclaves they've established here in America make what Epstein did look like nothing, look like literally nothing. It's the age-old adage, right? They pretend not to understand things in order to make discourse itself impossible. You're going to blame the ICE officers who, under the guidance of President Trump, have done more than anyone in the history of the world to combat pedophilia. That's a fact. To combat human trafficking. Fact. Who's doing those things? Who's taking those actions? Literally these people, literally these gangs, these cartels, migrants in these communities, the coyotes getting them there, their own family members. It's despicable. There's a great tweet by Mainstream Views. The future is just minorities asserting with no evidence that rampant intra-racial crime is actually being done by white supremacists slash the government, and no one in the media is pushing back. Yeah, literally a nuke of truth, by the way. The same way that, like, black people think it's the CIA's fault that there was crack put into their communities. This is the kind of thing, dude, this conspiracy theorizing, which, by the way, I don't know if you saw my Instagram reel about it. Maybe we'll just put it on screen so I don't have to repeat myself. Should we do that, Producer Blake? Why not? It's good content. Okay, BRB. Here's the red pill on black people and crack.
5: Day 20 of exposing black history because it didn't even happen. So like in literally any conversation about crime, poverty, drugs within the black community in America, you're definitely going to hear that it was actually the CIA which deliberately flooded black America with these drugs because obviously systemic racism. It's in rap lyrics. Celebrities talk about it all the time. Black activists talk about it all the time. It's just like some collective piece of knowledge. Like, oh yeah, you know, the sky's blue. Turns out it's a lie. Okay, so this all goes back to 1996 with this journalist Gary Webb's Dark Alliance series in the San Jose Mercury News. So essentially, he said that CIA-backed Nicaraguan Contras were selling cocaine in Los Angeles to fund rebel groups fighting Sandinistas, with the profits from that creating the crack epidemic in black America. Freeway Rick Ross, the big dealer, supposedly linked the whole thing together. Now, the series was already overstating connections and ignoring contradictions, and it was actually ended by his editors for sloppy fact-checking, like the editors admitted it was just hype. So Webb resigns and his career suffers, but then he would go on to publish a book alleging that the CIA specifically targeted black neighborhoods in Los Angeles as like the end point of this whole plot line of his. But the media was already all over this. It was all over the news. All the headlines were screaming about a crack plot to target black America. Everybody was freaking out. So there were several investigations done by the local police, state officials, even Congress itself. And the Justice Department report indicated that there were two major drug dealers in Los Angeles who had close ties to the CIA and were probably supplied by the CIA, but they were not the ones to introduce crack cocaine, nor were they even the biggest dealers in the neighborhood. Then the House Select Committee report said no, actually. While the two drug dealers in question did have tenuous contact with CIA-affiliated individuals, most notably like one smuggler that the CIA bailed out like one time, they mostly had non-CIA suppliers, and it was unclear how much of their drugs had even come from the CIA-related sources in the first place. So Freeway Ricky Ross did buy cocaine from Danilo Blondin, a trafficker with Contra ties, and Blondin also had contact with individuals who interacted with CIA-connected networks, but investigations found no evidence that the CIA directed these sales, targeted specific neighborhoods, or orchestrated the crack epidemic. And Blondin sold a lot of drugs to a lot of people. And Ross was not a CIA asset. He was already operating in an expanding and highly competitive drug market in Los Angeles, along with a bunch of other people. Some cocaine traffickers linked to the Contras did move some drugs into the US, which at the time was the largest and most profitable drug market in the world. But again, what's the scale? The amount of cocaine that can be connected to these networks is nothing compared to the massive overflow of drugs already entering into the US at the time. So yeah, even if you take all of the drugs that actually can be linked, however loosely, to the CIA, the idea that this is responsible for the LA crack scene, forget about the entire crack epidemic in America. Even just LA, I don't know about that. It was shown to not even be dominant in LA. That's where the story is supposed to be taking place. What a game of telephone. I mean, that's a much different story than the CIA targeting and flooding black communities all throughout the country with crack to keep them broke and poor and in jail and unhealthy. Like, apparently they were just doing that actually to their own communities, but I can see why we might want to avoid having that conversation. Just blame the government instead.
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0: Will show you a dude pretending to be a FNAF animatronic spouting blatant misinformation that can be easily proven false with a simple Google search, but will get mad at you for saying natural slave theory is true. Literally a nuke of truth. Literally in the most... truth-concerned sense, this is a kind of nuke of truth. Remember the 300,000-something unaccompanied minors who went missing under Biden's term? If you don't want to see child abuse in America, don't let people from child abuse countries into America. It's pretty simple, dude. And I can get that across without acting like a theater kid, because I can't make a point by myself, so I have to say, there's child abuse. Don't abuse kids. I'm act like an animatronic. Me when I'm not an NPC. Hey, look at my animatronic dance. I want to know what was in his mind when he was finding the music. Cause I've been there, right? I've made my video. I've done whatever. Now I'm in the editing room and I'm just looking through files, dragging stuff. I want to know what was in his mind when he thought, does this really get across the like child rape point enough, or does this one that's a bit more eerie, does this one that's got like the sound of like, you know, a stringed instrument being dragged with a razor? I don't know. Should I FaceTime my friend? Hey, listen to this track. Does this convey child rape to you? What do you think? You don't take what you're saying seriously. You are a fundamentally unserious person. Everything you believe about the world is a lie, and the way that you present it, even with extreme as the lies are, is in a way that is fundamentally unserious. You are an NPC. Speaking of these people that we've imported into the country, there was a stabbing on August 31st. There's a woman named Pamela Cisneros from Queens, New York, who went on a stabbing spree, wielding two large kitchen knives. She stabbed a 68-year-old tourist from Rhode Island in the stomach before doing the same to a young lady named Erin Piacenti. Piacenti? It's Italian, I suppose. So the first victim was taken to a hospital. Fortunately, is in stable condition. Piacenti died, or maybe Piacenti. I don't know. We got to get Patriot Buttizzoni on the show to walk me through this. Unfortunately, the young woman died shortly after. So NYPD attempted to apprehend Cisneros, but ended up shooting her to death after the tasers failed and the woman charged police officers with knives. Do we have that video?
10: Back up.
0: So you see the video, I wasn't kidding, where she tries to like charge the attack. She tries to like charge up the attack, General Grievous style. This person is described as a Queens native of Ecuadorian origin. So her father, Mario, gave an interview that had to be translated from Spanish. No telling how long he's been in the country. Still obviously hasn't learned English. Pamela reportedly has a documented history of mental health problems, which have caused run-ins with law enforcement, though she had no criminal record. She apparently dealt with postpartum depression for a while and took monthly injections of some kind of medicine as a part of her treatment. The victim, Erin Pacenti, she was a graduate of the University of Pennsylvania, Fordham Law School, who got married 2 years ago to a man named Frank. The couple recently bought their first home. Erin gave birth to their first child a few months ago. She was returning to her job as a vice president at Bank of America after several months of maternity leave. She was on her way home from her first day back when she was stabbed and killed by this goblin for literally no reason. Now, people can have whatever take they want, you know, about freaking women in the workforce. You know, you can spout your anti-feminist ideas about how women should stay at home or whatever. That's fine. Like, I'm not going to argue with you there. But within modern society, the fact that a woman like this, like Erin, basically did everything right in life, graduated from some of the best schools in the country, found a fantastic job in Manhattan, got married. You know, everyone wants to say, oh, women in New York, and girl boss. Okay, well, she got married, had a child, stayed at home with the child, went back to work, had a tremendously bright future ahead of her. Nonetheless, in the greatest city, or at least what was once the greatest city in America, you know, you can do all the right things, avoid all the pitfalls, take the best path possible, keep your nose clean, and still, you can get an unlucky dice roll and just get taken out in an instant by some creature that if I drew, I would probably be, if I went to the UK and drew this person on a cocktail napkin, I would be arrested by the police. People don't realize just how quick stabbings can go down, man. Just everything can be taken away from you so quickly, even by someone as physically pathetic as this creature. Maybe if you've had unregulated internet access, you know, you've seen a lot of things like this. You've seen, of course, the killing of Irina Zarutska. You maybe understand kind of what's going on better than most people. People see knife fights or attacks in movies where, you know, the hero does like some cool freaking like hero guy disarm. Blah, blah, blah, everything's cool. Almost never works that way in real life, especially when the victim is just some unassuming young woman getting off work. You want to know that's true? Take a red marker, like a Sharpie, a Crayola marker. Give it to somebody. Give it to a woman. Give it to a literal woman just to show you how easy this is. And then tell her to try to get it on you. Try to get that out of her hand. And then when it's all done, look at how much marker you have on you all over your body, dude. I would rather at close range be in a gunfight than a knife fight, 10 times out of 10. Now, similar to what we saw with the Luigi Maggiano shooting, leftists look at the fact that Erin was, first of all, a white girl, but then also worked for Bank of America and then basically began celebrating the killing the same way they did with Charlie Kirk. You know, they were very vocal about their proclivity for withholding sympathy because this woman works at a bank. They saw vice presidents, which, by the way, that doesn't mean what you think it means when it comes to banking. This is pretty much like a mid-level corporate rank. There are literally thousands of VPs at Bank of America. It doesn't matter. These people they don't actually believe in anything. They're not smart enough to harbor any legitimate ideology about how banking is supposed to work or power is supposed to work. All this stems from, this is what we always say, is a vague sense of envy and resentment. People see this woman working a nice job, reputable company. It equals bourgeoisie. That's all it is. This person's no longer a human being. When they say, dude, you are a CEO, you're an executive, you work at a bank, you profit in the healthcare industry because fat goblins like this should have free freaking healthcare to keep eating themselves to death. All of that language is to say you are no longer a human being in the way that they would view a knife wielding brown bowling ball on a killing spree. That person is a human being who's having a tough time. You're a freaking capitalist and your blood should flow through the streets. And while I'm too much of a coward to endorse it explicitly, I still basically believe that. Maybe I won't celebrate it like I do with Charlie Kirk or so on, but I'll withhold sympathy. Yeah, me when I'm a bleeding heart liberal, me when I am suicidally empathetic, I'm withholding sympathy. People really believe that the problem with leftists is that they have so much empathy. They have so much empathy, it makes them make the wrong decision. No, they don't. Empathy would be universally applied. If they were so empathetic, it brings them to suicide. You'd expect every case where empathy could be, you know, reasonably given to at least catch a little bit. That's not what it is. They are resentful, and they view everything they're empathetic of as just a vector of attack against well-to-do, normal white Christians. That's all. So this woman makes more money than them. Therefore, she's the enemy. If she dies, it's a good thing. Or at the very least, you know, there's no real reason to care because I have some vague sense that the bankers are the real problems. Dude, I saw Tucker Carlson say this on Instagram this morning. What a misfortune it is that I even found myself in that situation talking about how, dude, you're going to say the enemy is this and this? The real enemy is the banks. That's power. Let's see you criticize the banks. What are you f***ing Bernie Sanders? Well, yes, you are. But everybody criticizes the bank. What are you talking about? What are you talking about? Whoever has gotten so much as a 24-hour suspension for talking about the banks, man? The freaking banks, man? I don't understand. I do understand. They're cattle. It is what it is. But it, of course, doesn't help, too, that she's white, that she's married, has a baby back home. Everybody in the world. She was like a Rorschach. Everybody could find a reason to take issue with this woman. Whether it's because you're childless, grr, I'm mad. You don't have any money, grr, I'm mad. And how does Mom Donnie respond? He maybe offers his condolences. Yeah, thanks. But there's a lot to say about the left's overall devaluing of human life. This, of course, coupled with the reaction to the Luigi Maggiano murder, Charlie Kirk assassination, how they react whenever a white person is killed by a minority, how they're reacting to the Lindsey Clancy case. These people do not value human life. That is not a taboo for them. It is not taboo to take human life. What is taboo is to basically be like normal. It's weird to them. It's like it's something to be discouraged, something to seek revenge for. This is literally just how these people operate.
10: That was the nightmare scenario for Mike Vrabel, the Patriots coach. The way the Patriots lost to the Seattle Seahawks inside Lumen Field. The only thing that could have made the night worse would have been NBC's Maria Taylor interviewing Diana Russini at halftime. Lucky for Braves, his favorite NFL insider has likely promised that interview to Dave Portnoy, Dan Le Batard, John Stugatz, or whichever media exec wants to platform Russini's Pillow Talk podcast. But I digress.
11: This is that fire. Grab your popcorn.
10: The National Football League kicked off its season Wednesday night, and the game was boring for viewers and an absolute train wreck for the league's most infamous Coxman. Five plays into the Super Bowl rematch, Seattle quarterback Sam Darnold limped off the field with an injured hip after a Draymond Jones sack. Suddenly, a game Vrabel could afford to lose to the defending champions turned into a game the defending AFC champions should probably win. Yes, the Patriots were on the road against a formidable defense and a 12th-man crowd that gives everyone trouble. Banner-raising night in Seattle, Super Bowl film still warm on the video board. That building wanted a coronation. What it got instead for three quarters was a wounded champion and a backup named Drew Locke, a man who threw three passes all of last season, trying to remember where the exits were. The Pats led 7-0 at halftime. Drake Bay found rookie Eli Raridan for a 2-yard touchdown after Josh Jobe interfered with A.J. Brown on a flea flicker. Early in the third, Andy Borgalis drilled a 50-yarder after a roughing the punter gift, 10-0. Vrabel was in the driver's seat, perfectly positioned to quiet the offseason noise about his personal life, primed to prove his philandering hadn't compromised his ability to lead young men. Then, wide receiver A.J. Brown limped into the Patriots' locker room with a hobbled right ankle and never returned. The very receiver Vrabel and Russini coveted didn't make it a full game for the coach who risked it all to pair him with Drake May. The Diva acquisition went dark. The stadium was still waiting for its party. And you know what happened next? Drake May imploded. He started throwing picks like he was Jameis Winston in a contract year in Tampa Bay. You remember 30 INT, Jameis? Well, May tossed three interceptions in the fourth quarter. Nehemiah Pritchett, Julian Love, Josh Jobe, toe-tapping in the end zone with the clock dying and the season's first moral already written. after the Pritchett pick, Lopp finally woke up and hit Jackson Smith and Jigba for a 45 yards on 4th and 1. Jason Myers knocked through a 26-yarder, Seattle 13, New England 10. The defending champs survived the wound. The AFC champs donated the ending. Vrabel left week one with major questions about his young quarterback, an injured diva wide receiver, and a hometown media crew that won't shy away from wondering if Russini and that controversy damaged the magic of Mike Vrabel. Yeah, this was a nightmare. Here's the part the soap opera crowd is not going to miss. They just found another villain. Maybe a villain just as dangerous as Diana Russini. Maybe worse, a villain that has killed far more coaching careers than a mistress ever will. Nothing is more lethal than a young quarterback with promise who falls off a cliff. Russini is bad weather. Embarrassing weather. Bad thunderstorm. Expensive thunderstorm. Weather that keeps the crawler hot and the morning shows fed. She does not call protections, though. She does not stare down Mike McDonald's pressure and decide whether the ball leaves his hand a beat early. She does not turn a 10-point lead against a backup quarterback into a fourth-quarter scavenger hunt for the other team's secondary. Tabloid oxygen can stain a reputation. It cannot post the kind of tape that makes an owner start taking long walks. Drake May can. Drake May's last 5 games, 7 touchdowns, 11 turnovers, 7 interceptions, 4 fumbles lost, 24 sacks taken, 143 yards lost on those sacks, 6.6 yards per attempt, 5.6 net. That is not a cold stretch. That is a cliff with a press pass. Those numbers do not just feed the talk shows. Those numbers put a head coach in hot water with the only jury that matters in Foxborough. Robert Kraft, the happy ending owner, does not care about a jump off. He cares about replacing Tom Brady. That is the brutal hierarchy of Vrabel's Wednesday. The offseason handed critics a character argument. The opener handed ownership a football one. And football always outranks the bedroom in a building that still measures every quarterback against a ghost in a silver helmet. Every host who wanted a clean reason to keep the Russini story alive just got 3 more interceptions, a medical subplot named A.J. Brown, and a 5-game body of work that looks less like growing pains and more like a franchise alarm clock. Vrabel did not merely lose a game. He lost the one night where winning would have bought him quiet, and his quarterback was the man who sold the quiet back to Seattle in bulk. Now, before the pile on turns into a cartoon, Seattle's defense is not a week one mirage. Mike McDonald's unit picked up right where the Super Bowl film left off. The front collapses pockets. The secondary sits on roots and waits for young quarterbacks to feel brave. It is going to be tough to score on Seattle all season. Half the league is going to walk into that building, leave with single digits, and pretend the film lied. The film is not lying. This was still a wounded Super Bowl team at home, missing its starting quarterback for most of the night, and New England could not finish the job. That is the indictment. Not that Vrabel lost to a superpower, that he was handed the softest version of the superpower. Darnold in the medical tent, Locke under center, the crowd anxious instead of drunk on destiny, and his offense still authored a collapse. A coach under personal weather needed a clean answer from the most important player on the roster. May answered the wrong question in the loudest way possible, and he answered it on top of a 5-game slide that already had the wrong kind of math. Mistresses get you mopped. Young quarterbacks with promise who start coughing up the football get you fired. One trends for a cycle, the other ends coaching tenures and sends owners back into the draft marketplace, muttering Brady's name like a prayer and a threat. Credit Seattle. They survived. They trusted their defense. They finished. That is a championship residue. New England had the lead, the backup, and the motive. May threw the motive away, and Vrabel walked out of Lumen Field looking exactly like what his critics ordered. A major loser whose real crisis is not the insider in the crawler. It is the kid with the ball in his hands and the tape that will not scrub, and an owner who will forgive a lot of sins before he forgives failing to replace a legend. That is my fire starter.
1: 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Imagine that the world is in commotion, that several different countries are in a state of emergency with fires, floods, volcanoes. 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
10: Steve this Kim, is the Blaze Charles Radio Baker, Network. And Bucky Brooks. I want to start with the Vrabel aspect. Before we'll get to Drake May, but I just want to start with the Vrabel aspect. Steve, I'm calling that just a bad nightmare last night. It couldn't have gone any worse for Vrabel. For Seattle had a reason to lose. They lost their starting quarterback. and Vrabel and the Patriots had a reason to win, and the next thing you know, they look like they got a bogus quarterback on their hand. It couldn't have gone any worse for Mike Vrabel.
13: So, huh? So you're saying that they might be going backwards, huh? Boy, man, your tune has changed in one day. Oh, Charles, don't you laugh. You were with Jason. I don't want to hear anything from you either, Charles. You guys are telling me how it's an ascending team. I like the Patriots. I'm a fan of Drake May. This is my point. I think that they were a year early, and I think their Super Bowl run was a bit of a mirage. They had every single conceivable break go their way. I wouldn't panic based on one game. It was a tough defense, incredible atmosphere, and they blew the game, yes. But in terms of your Vrabel point, Jason, look, they're 0-1. Like I told you yesterday, if they're 3-7 in the middle of November or early November, now you're talking about that Russini thing. I think right now they're just a team that's 0-1 with a disappointing loss.
10: Okay, but – and I hear you, and I get the ribbon, and it's well-earned. But – answer my question. It couldn't have gone any worse for Vrabel last night.
13: No, you're right. It's a terrible look. I mean, maybe like what would have really saved them was having C.J. Stroud come into the game for Darnold. Okay, but like I thought Drew Lock played serviceably. I think he's a pretty good backup. The issue is I'm already seeing something troubling. We got to be on A.J. Brown watch.
10: We're going to get to that.
13: Got to be, yes, but I'm just telling you, that could be the issue.
10: We'll get to that. Charles, could it have gone any worse for Vrabel?
14: Yeah, he could have woke up this morning and listened to your fire starter. Yeah, it could have went worse. Let me clarify this. First of all, New England lost their first game last year to the Raiders. So don't get, you know, too ahead of yourself there. Here's been my point with the New England Patriots for the last year. I've never seen, since the 70s when I started watching football, I've never seen somebody play a schedule like that. Just like I've never seen somebody play a brutal schedule the way the Kansas City Chiefs played. And you're right, they were a year ahead of schedule, Steve. My point was they could be better than they were last year and not win as many games because they won't have that soft schedule. The game last night, I never thought they could beat Seattle up in Seattle. All right. And then the quarterback goes out. And then I'm thinking, well, Seattle can't put together a drive. This is a gimme. This game is over. So that's where the problem comes in. He was basically handed a win. And you know, all of these wins going to add up at the end of the day, you know, and they were handed a win because Seattle couldn't do anything. I kept saying there's no way they can surmount a drive. Well, the touchdown they got was Jackson. He just ran through the defense. He went 45 yards on that. The New England Patriots defense was really good. But they were playing against the backup. Their offense, it's just, he's wondering about Drake May right now. I mean, Drake May threw more than one interception against one team last year, and that was Seattle in the Super Bowl. And he started the year off against this same Seattle team. The only thing we learned last night is Seattle, with absolute certainty, is better than New England.
10: That's my point. Bucky, I'm going to put a slightly different twist on my question to you, because here's where I think Vrabel could get in trouble if May continues to slide. Vrabel's a defensive-minded coach. They felt like they had a franchise quarterback, or they feel like they have one in Drake May. He finished number 2 in MVP voting last year, one less first place vote than Matt Stafford. And so if Drake May doesn't recover, I could see the New England Patriots saying, well, we got the wrong coach. We need an offensive-minded coach. We're not going to duplicate what we had in Brady and Belichick. We need to go find our Sean McVay. How much blame will Vrabel get if Drake May doesn't continue to develop?
15: Look, I think this situation where the continuity will be the same because Josh McDaniels isn't going anywhere. He's had enough bites of the apple as a head coach that I doubt that anyone would bring him on board because those two stints were disastrous. That means that Mike Vrabel has the comfort of knowing that my OC and my system is not going to change. They have to get Drake May to play better, but I think we also have to understand young quarterbacks and their success is not linear. There can be some ups and downs. And he had an MVP-like season for most of the year last year, but fell apart a bit during the playoffs. That lack of confidence or that stuff that we saw yesterday was some residue of that. He has to work through that. Look, he's too good of a player to make the mistakes that he made in terms of situational awareness. He has to know with 20 seconds left, at minimum, we need to be able to get the field goal attempt. That's him trying to do too much. I think it's an easy fix. I think Mike Vrabel is one of the top five coaches in the league. You look at what he did with that team last year. You look at what he did in this game in terms of holding the Seattle Seahawks down, regardless of them playing with a backup quarterback. I just think he is too good for this team to struggle under his watch. I think he'll find a way to fix the quarterback, and they'll be back to where they were.
10: Okay, you rock solid on Vrabel, and you think they'll fix Drake May. But I think there are people out there that even last year were saying, Drake May's overrated, man. That you know, what's he doing finishing that close to Matt Stafford in the MVP race? And then when you look at, again, his last five games, can we not make the argument or consider the possibility that Drake May, a bit of a flash in the pan? Bucky, that was to you.
15: I mean, I think it's hard to say that somebody's a flash in the pan who led the league in completion percentage, passer rating, yards per attempt, had 31 touchdowns, only 8 interceptions. Yes, the playoff struggles stand out, but also I'm of the belief that you have to learn how to play in the playoffs because it's a completely different game than during the regular season. For me, I'm still bullish on Drake May. If anything, there was a quick anointing of Drake May over his classmates when it came to Jaden Daniels and Caleb Williams. But I think the success that he had last year made it worthy of him being praised like that. But he has to know he has to level up. And the hardest jump to make at quarterback is going from good to great. He's a really good quarterback. But to be a great quarterback, he has to win those games that were there for the taking. That is the difference. And that's why that rarefied air that we speak about when we talk about Pat Mahomes and only a couple others in the league is because they know how to close out those games. A Pat Mahomes would not lose a game like that with an egregious error like Drake May made. He has to learn from it, and he has to make sure that he doesn't make those things in critical moments.
10: Steve, I felt like I saw a less melanin version of C.J. Stroud last night, but Bucky's telling me that that's not a possibility, but why couldn't it be? Why couldn't Drake May be? Because I thought C.J. Stroud was overvalued when everybody was making too much, and he's... These young quarterbacks, we anoint them quick, and most of them don't deserve it. And I've made that mistake. Well, look, Carson Wentz, I was all in.
13: Came out, shot out of a cannon, and I think we were all high on him. But certain things happened. I believe there was a coaching change, a coordinator, the loss of Tank Dell, his favorite guy. Here's what Bucky said. The fact that he's going to have continuity with his offensive coordinator, I think, is key. And say what you want about Josh McDaniel. He is not meant to be the general. But as the offensive lieutenant, I think he has had a very strong track record. Now, again, you can argue everyone has a strong track record with Tom Brady, but you can't take away the first 14 weeks of what Drake May did. I'm still high on him, but I'm just telling you, he did a lot of smoke and mirrors last year. The schedule was very soft. Also, I don't think they had great weapons. I think they were okay. And they tried to draft some speed around him, but I have seen quarterbacks dip and then play better as time went on. But I will go back to this, Jason. I don't think we know anything about any of these teams till about mid-October. I don't like the fact that nobody plays the preseason anymore. I think it affects the quality of play, that there is no callus, that there's no conditioning. We're not taking people to the ground. It's almost like preparing for a boxing match without sparring, okay? And then and to go further than that, today's boxing matches, Jason, I don't think are very good for one reason. The guys don't fight enough. They're not sharp, right? And they're almost afraid to get hit since they're fighting once or twice a year. It used to be a lot different, so guys were into it. So before we panic about any team, I think we do need to get about 5 or 6 weeks under our belt.
16: I'm sitting here blown away and amazed. My mind is just like, poof, that you analogize this to boxing. That was such a curveball. I had no idea that you would do that. That was amazing. But I'm going to push back, Steve, and I'll go really old school. Like, you know, it's an insult to compare him to Scott Mitchell, but I'm going to do it. In terms of, we've seen quarterbacks, you know, look amazing, get anointed, and then the next thing you know, they got a 5-game stretch, and that schedule New England played, you know, a lot of guys can look good in a stretch. The schedule's favorable, if the defense is amazing. I can't believe, Charles, am I crazy? Go ahead, Steve, and I'll come to you, Charles.
13: Well, Scott Mitchell had some good years in Detroit. He was actually

0: Drake May, that
1: Yeah.
0: will crop up, okay? But there's a reason why Drake May was drafted top five. He has a real physical upside,
1: Where was Carson
0: okay?
1: Wentz drafted? Two?
0: Well, okay.
1: Drafted
0: I
1: two.
0: can draw a line with Carson Wentz, though. When he got injured at the Coliseum, turning that run back inside, wrecking his knee, he was never the same player. We got to put some context onto this.
2: He was about to be the MVP that year, too.
0: Yes, he was.
1: Yeah, well, it didn't
2: Hey,
1: happen. Charles, you go ahead.
2: you know, what was the number one knock on the New England Patriots last year? It was their offense, and be more specifically, it was the wide receivers. They couldn't play out on the perimeter.
1: And the left tackle, but go ahead. You're right. Go ahead.
2: Okay, so they go out and fix that this summer. They get A.J. Brown. They give Romeo Dobbs a big contract. All right. A.J. Brown goes out last night. Now, look at Drake May's three interceptions. Let's just play the what if game for a second. What if Romeo Dobbs doesn't miss that wide open pass for first down? He picks up about 30 yards. Well, you know what happened right after that? He tried to force it downfield for his first interception. You know, he's not making those forced throws. The last one, I watched, and they never said this on the television, but I wanted to hear Drake May's response for it on that last interception. I'm giving him the benefit of the doubt. I'm thinking, is he trying to throw that away, and he just didn't put enough on it? Is he trying to throw it out? Because forget. An MVP level quarterback. There's no quarterback in the NFL should be on the field not knowing that, hey, it's 20 some seconds to go, we're in field goal range. Let's not throw an interception in the end zone. I mean, that's not an IQ deal. I mean, you just take it for granted. Everybody knows better than that. So part of me think that he was really trying to throw that away and maybe threw it off his back foot and didn't get enough on it because that play was just mind-boggling. But if Romeo Dobbs makes that catch, you're talking about something totally different because it was the same possession. He tried to force it downfield and he got interception.
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5: A good segue, because there is an argument to be made, and I'll let you go first, that the game turned on A.J. Brown's injury. There's before A.J. got hurt, and then there's after A.J. got hurt. That maybe that was the most significant injury last night. Charles, I'll let you go first. That perhaps, most significant thing that happened.
6: Well, I don't know what the New England Patriots have been working on offensively all summer, but I can promise you it included A.J. Brown. I can promise you that. So you take him away. And then you got Romeo Dobbs. Those were the two big acquisitions. You know, that's gonna take care of everything on the perimeter. And Romeo Dobbs, he wasn't very good last night. Let's just be honest about it. He wasn't very good last night. I've seen him play better than that. That was a huge play. And you know, in football, it's the game can turn on the smallest of things. And so when he ended up forcing it down there, okay, that's an interception. Now Seattle's going to score, and he's trying to press all of a sudden. To answer to your question is yes, 100%. The game changed drastically when A.J. Brown was out, because now you got Drake May trying to do things and force things. And I tell you what, you got to think that a quarterback, when he sees a receiver drop a wide open ball like that, that he maybe lose a little bit of confidence in him. And you was never going to go to Seattle and put 35 points on the board. I mean, that wasn't going to happen. You could have won with 14 last night. You know, you could have won had you just eliminated the turnovers, which is what they were good at last year. That defense was good. They didn't turn the ball over on offense last night. And Steve may have a point to it. I think last night had more to do with him not playing in the preseason. That's basically his first time being on the field since the Super Bowl.
5: Great segue. I'm coming to you, Bucky. The other thing we haven't brought up is Travion Henderson didn't play. Probably hurt him in the running game. So New England has its excuses. But Charles and Steve have raised excellent points, Bucky, that I want to bring to you in terms of five plays in. Sam Darnold goes down, routine hit. A.J. Brown seems to tear up his ankle. Can we blame some of this just on, like, hey, we've eliminated contact in the offseason, in the training camp. No one plays preseason games. And it's like, as soon as they step out on the field and they take their first hit, they all seem vulnerable. And again, I'm an old guy. But I remember, like, getting hit and going through two-a-days and getting used to getting hit. And then the pain goes away. And then, but man, it just seems like these guys, and maybe it's my memory, maybe first week, first game of the season, there's always these significant injuries. But it just seems in my mind like it's more prevalent. Guys just can't take contact the way they used to, Bucky.
7: Yeah, I mean, look, the game has certainly changed, right? And so you got the science that tells you, hey, you want to do rest and recovery. You don't want to spar, like Steve is alluding to, when people would say that sparring prepares you. Obviously, Jason, you were in Kansas City when Marty was doing Marty things, three-hour practices, pads on twice a day, banging, feeling like you're building up that callus to make you feel like a gladiator when you run onto the field. The problem that you have and what coaches are balancing, do I potentially want to lose a player before I even get to the starting line? And so they're trying to kind of toe that line. Like, I want to get to the regular season with at least my full squad intact, knowing that there's going to be a bit of an adjustment period that we have to deal with. The acclimation in terms of full contact, pads, speed of the game, urgency, violence that the regular season brings is even different than the preseason. I understand both sides of the argument, but I do believe you guys are onto something. When you don't play in the preseason, it is different when you run onto the field in the regular season. I liken it to you're now just kind of walking around and throwing yourself into a car wreck, and you've never been prepared for it. And so I think some of the increase in contact and physicality overwhelms us until you adapt and adjust. And I do believe it's something that coaches have to consider when they're building out their training camp plans.
5: And so for me, like, let's even relate it to Drake May, just fourth quarter of a game, you're tired, you're moving around in the pocket. All of that affects your decision making. And mm-hmm. And like when the last time you had to do that was in February in a Super Bowl and you haven't really been tired in a practice or any game like situation until last February. And then you get out here in Seattle, crowd noise, adrenaline, you're tired. You know, Marty and every coach, fatigue makes cowards. Fatigue makes fools out of everybody. And maybe there's a little bit of that, Bucky.
7: Oh, absolutely. There's nothing that you can do, running, gassers, sprints, that can prepare you for playing football other than playing football. And that's why the analogy to boxing is right. You can hit the heavy bag. You can hit the mitts. You can shadow box. But until you take some punishment and have to get in the ring and fear for your life, there's nothing that can prepare you for that. And so that conditioning that everyone is talking about, because we all have mentioned it in some way, shape, or form, you have to go into the deep water to learn how to swim in the fourth quarter. And what you're seeing, particularly for Drake May, those situations, yeah, maybe the fatigue impacted the decision-making process because he hadn't been under duress and under stress throughout training camp to have to make those decisions under pressure.
5: Steve, I kidded you about the boxing analogy, but it's really brilliant and on point. When I think of Muhammad Ali, what are his two greatest victories? George Foreman and him and Joe Frazier nearly killing themselves in the ring. And if you're not fighting regularly, sparring regularly, Muhammad Ali can't withstand what George Foreman gave him. He can't withstand what Joe Frazier gave him. These we're not knocking each other down enough, and we're creating weaker men.
8: Jason, I've said this to people that argue with me that fighting less is safer for boxers. I've talked to trainers and guys who did this way back when boxing was a real sport. They said, I'd rather fight a real fight every month instead of going every 8-9 months. Because you know what happens when you only go 8-9 months? Human nature takes over. So these fighters all put on about 35-40 pounds. So you know what they do to prepare? They put on these heavy plastics that aren't good for their body. And you know what they do? They spar 150 rounds. You're getting hit the same. The headgear does not actually protect the brain jarring. So when you fight more, you actually spar less because you're calloused. And that's what people that have never done it or ever talked to a trainer, they don't understand that concept. Now, with football, Jason, when we grew up, there used to be four preseason games. It was down from six. Mm-hmm. This is what used to happen. Even the superstars would play one series in week one. Week two, they'd go about a quarter and a half. Now, week three was the most important week. They'd go to about three full quarters. Most of them would get week four off. Now you play football, right? Think about this, Jason. They have actually cut down the preseason to three where nobody plays. And Eric Dickerson, I think I told you this, on his radio show out here in L.A. said, as a running back, I play the most violent position, right? I would never play a regular season football game unless they allowed me to play three quarters of real football in the preseason because my body needs to acclimate. It needs to build up to that point.
5: Charles, I think it even shows up in basketball. And again, it's all speculation and theory. I don't have any science, but see, guys in these Achilles injuries and just injured more often is because I think guys play less often, real basketball. I think they do a lot of drills, but 5-on-5, up and down the court, I think there's just less of that, but maybe I'm wrong.
6: It's everything right now is based on individual workouts. Like I told you, very few kids are playing pickup basketball anymore. And you take it to the real games in college. I'll give you a tip for anybody who bets out there. When these conference tournaments starts, and you see these teams with these double buys, bet against them. Bet against them. You see a team every year in these Power Five conferences. Seventh, eighth, ninth place team make a run to the championship game, win it. What they do is they go out there and play on Wednesday night. They go out there and play on Thursday night. And then they get a team who had a triple bye, a double bye, and a couple of conferences. Then you play a team who had a triple bye. So you've just been sitting there, and you got this other team playing every night. Every night. They're getting used to it. And that triple buy, it's mind-boggling how many conferences lose out. Take a mid-major conference. Here's a big gripe. All right, you want to give your top two teams buys, so they get double buys. Okay, well then get ready to send your sixth place team to the tournament, because that's what it happens every year. And even when they win, it's a struggle. It's a struggle. So playing is always better. I've never understood that, and it's mind boggling. I was talking about this last night. The NFL, when they had this bargaining agreement, you know, they talked about the safety of the players. Let's cut down on the preseason game, but let's go ahead and add another regular season game. it doesn't make sense, man.
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5: The Seattle side of it. I'll start with you, Bucky. I don't know if there was much of a difference between the performance we got from Drew Lock and the performance we would have gotten from Sam Darnold. I thought Drew Lock looked pretty good. And he's of the three quarterbacks that played last night, he's the only one that played in the preseason. I just wonder, but I don't know. Maybe Seattle can win with Drew Lock. We don't know how serious this hip injury is for Sam Darnold. I think Schefter is reporting they got some good news. But you know, he may be out for some time. But I didn't have a problem with – I actually enjoyed the way Drew Lock played. Seattle can win with Drew Lock, maybe at the same level as they won with Sam Darnold.
7: They can, but it's going to be a few different things that have to take place for them to continue to win. One, the defense has to continue to play at the level that they played at last night. When it got to the nitty-gritty, the defense turned up. Three takeaways in the second half. Secondary played with their hair on fire, and they have the ability to force turnovers because they can rush the passer without really having to blitz, even though Mike McDonald is very creative when he comes after it. Secondly, they got to be able to run the football. Jadarian Price showed flashes. He had 50 yards, but remember, it is hard to go from being the second team backup in college to being the RB1 in the pros. And as Steve talked about, Eric Dickerson having to get that workload. I had a conversation with Mike Robinson last night, and he talked about, Marshawn Lynch would talk about, hey, man, the hardest thing to get used to is when you're the lead back and everyone in the stadium knows that you're getting it, but you told it 8, 9, 10 times in a row. Can Price do that? They're going to need to play Marty ball, run the football, play defense, but are they good enough in the run game to be able to do it? And the final point, no one mentioned the loss of Clint Kubiak. Brian Fleury, first-time offensive coordinator, first-time calling plays. Is he good enough to have the answers when the defense looks at the tape and says, oh, this is what Seattle likes to do? What is his counter to the tactics that they do? So there are a few things that have to take place for Seattle to go on a run, but they're good enough on defense to make it happen.
5: Steve, what did you see from Drew Lock? Were you impressed?
8: He's serviceable. I mean, he's a backup for a reason, right? So if you're Seattle, if you're Coach McDaniel, now you're thinking, all right, guys, this is the game plan. We got to get to 17 to 21 points. We got to lean on the defense, shorten the game, play a lot of field position, and basically grind your way to victories and count the days down till Sam Darnold. Look, the reality is this. Backups are backups for a reason, and so are starters. The dynamic nature of the Seattle offense is only there with Sam Darnold. I know Jackson took that screen. He ran through everybody, but that I don't think that's sustainable. But the actual downfield passing, the stuff that Darnold can do, That is going to be a component that's missing. But again, with that defense, you get the 17 to 21 points. You still have a fighting shot to win the majority of your games.
5: Steve, what do you say to the people that say, John Hadley, that Sam Darnold wasn't that good last year? You're acting like Sam Darnold was...
8: Well, he was pretty good. My God, I've never seen a quarterback that he won 14 games in Minnesota. He led a team to a Super Bowl last year. Guys, he's doing something.
5: 25 TDs right. And 14 interceptions, Steve.
8: Okay, I didn't say he was elite, but I'm saying that... what I'm saying is that he wins games. Are we? Hey, you play to win the game. Hello?
5: Look, 28-6, the last two regular season games, seasons. You're right, and that's combined Minnesota and Seattle. But, you know, Drew Locke's 1-0, Steve, against the defending AFC champions. And who knows? Look, you do know, Steve, you're acting like Tom Brady was never a backup quarterback. Backup quarterbacks turn into something from time to time.
8: All right, so you are saying that Drew Locke is the modern-day Earl Morrill. Okay, let's clip this.
5: Let me break some news to you, Steve. Did you know Patrick Mahomes was a backup quarterback? Did you realize that?
8: He was a young rookie who sat on the bench. You're making it sound like he's a career-long backup.
5: Gannon was a backup quarterback that went on to become MVP of the league.
8: Okay, that's the anomaly, and I'm glad we got our Rich Gannon reference out of the way early this season. Now, let me do that. So, here's the context. The other guys you mentioned were young guys beginning their careers. Drew Locke has been a career backup. He's been in the league for at least 7-8 years, right?
5: Yeah, you're right.
8: He's a solid backup. There's nothing wrong with being that, but again, backups are backups for a reason.
5: Charles?
6: Most people may not know this about Drew Locke. His college resume is as good as any quarterback in the NFL, starter or reserve. I mean, the numbers he put up on Missouri is just mind-boggling. Had he done that at Alabama, they would have named the Heisman after him. But now, with that said, hey, they scored 13 points last night. You know, the touchdown, the 45-yard touchdown pass he traveled 10 yards in the air. Can they do it without Sam Darnold? Now, I'm going to say Sam Darnold has taken a lot of hits over the years, but Minnesota had the number one seed in the NFC. All right. Seattle didn't make the playoffs that year. Sam Darnold leaves Minnesota. They don't make the playoffs, and Seattle win the Super Bowl. Sam Darnold is a lot better than people give him credit for. I'm sorry. He is.
8: Away, Charles. Thank you, Charles.
5: I
8: thank you.
5: Potentially, but I also think that Drew Locke in that system with that defense, that commitment to a running game, Seattle's style of play, I think they can get away with Drew Locke, and they just got away with it. Man played turnover-free football against the defending AFC champions.
6: What? Did they get away with it, or did Drake May have something to do with it?
5: Yeah, Drake May gave it to him.
6: They put up 13 points, man.
5: he was sitting over there not expecting to play, and I know he played in the preseason, but he wasn't expecting to play, and he came in. That pass he threw to Cooper Kupp, we were talking this morning, and someone was trying to denigrate it, and I was like, what do you mean? Cooper Kupp's catch was more amazing than the throw. I completely disagree. I thought Drew Locke put it the only place where Cooper Kupp would even have a chance. Great catch, but equally great throw. And Bucky, it looks like you agree with me. Go ahead.
7: I mean, look, I do think there is this. I think we've overgone like the Sam Darnold thing. Like, I believe there's a love affair with Sam Darnold. People want him to be something that he's not. I feel like he's a great game manager, and he's been surrounded by playmakers. I think JSN is wide receiver one in the league based on how he runs route, how he gets down, and the positions that they put him in. Now, Drew Locke can continue that. I'm not saying that he is as good as Sam Darnold, but he can continue that. But it's going to take the entire team for this team to get to the winner's circle. It won't just be on the strength of his right arm, because we've seen, as good as Drew Locke was last night, we've seen some of those egregious errors that have made him a lifetime backup.
5: Anybody else got something they want to say disrespectful about Drew Locke, or can I move on?
8: Yeah, yeah, Jason. Just remember what Bucky Brooks said. Lifetime backup. The difference between young backup who ascends. Just keep that in mind. That's the last thing I want to say.
5: You got to get put in the right situation. It's just like me. I've got a dating history. But let's say that I got an opportunity with Sydney Sweeney or, someone like that. It'd be a whole different story. It would be you'd have to throw my history out the window and judge me on how I behaved in the ideal situation.
6: Well, you're talking about swinging for the fences.
5: I'm just saying, you put me in an ideal situation, I'm going to perform. I think that's what, you know, anyway. Let me move on.
9: Okay, I want to give you a hypothetical. 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
5: Who's going to win tonight down under over in Australia? Rams 49ers. Take a minute. Give me your score prediction and why. Steve, I'm going to have you fire first. Korean Cosell. We'll let the rooftop Korean go first here. Steve, who's winning? Why? Score? Oh, man, a lot of uniformity. Anyway, go ahead, Steve.
8: Well, I think the Rams are the team to beat. They're going all in. I'm going to keep it very simple. Don't even need a minute. I think they're healthier. They got the momentum. The Niners just seem banged up. I don't know if it's that electrical plant or not, but I believe that they begin the year with a strong statement. I think they win by two possessions down under.
5: Coach Baker.
6: I got the Rams 31-20.
5: I almost complained about this morning. I think Hadley told you my prediction, and you just copied my prediction because.
6: Wait a minute! Hold on! I got them 30-20. I don't know where that one come from. I saw you. It was 30-20 because I remember thinking the Rams were gonna have to kick some field goals. 30-20 Rams. Yeah. I'll tell you what's not gonna happen. I'll tell you what San Francisco's been practicing on. Matt Stafford ain't gonna throw 20 touchdowns from the 3-yard line this year, so they're gonna have to run the ball when they get down there on the goal line.
5: All right, Professor Brooks. They've conceded. You got a little extra time if you want to take it here.
7: Well, look, man, I'm going to say that, look, I feel like the Rams have put together a super team. It is uncommon to see a team acquire so many All-Pros, Pro Bowlers, bring back Defensive Players of the Year out of retirement to put with another Defensive Player of the Year in Myles Garrett. I just don't see a team with a glaring weakness. And the big thing about it is Matthew Stafford was playing at an MVP level last year. Now he's going to get more opportunities, extra possessions from that defense that turns it over. I just think people are going to have a tough time dealing with the Rams team. And I've highly motivated Sean McVay, who wants to get back and win one.
5: My prediction is more based on the 49ers. I think, obviously, the Rams have put together a super team. I wish that Aaron Donald was playing tonight because I can't wait to see what that looks like. I think the game is going to be relatively close. That's why 11-point spread. And so maybe it'll be a 4-point deal and the Rams tack on a touchdown late. Or maybe it's a 7-point deal and they kick a field goal. Do something. But I think the Rams have made a tactical error with their travel schedule. That's going to keep the game relatively close. And I think the 49ers aren't going to be able to take advantage of it because I think the shine is coming off of Kyle Shanahan. I think the 49ers offseason has been a train wreck, even more so than the New England Patriots and Vrabel. The owner getting arrested, Kyle Shanahan somehow working with the police so he didn't get arrested, and that the story never comes out about who was the woman in the car with him or where he was headed. And I'm sorry, the guy's probably married and I shouldn't speculate about that. But I don't like the story they've given us in San Francisco. I think San Francisco is going to have a bad year. I think that injuries are going to continue to haunt this team. And I think Kyle Shanahan's had way too much going on this offseason to be totally sharp and focused. And so Rams win tonight in unimpressive fashion because San Francisco's not going to be that good and the Rams have chosen the wrong travel schedule. What are they trying to do this in 28 hours? They're flying in. They flew in like yesterday and playing today and all that. I think the jet lag's going to catch up with them. It's like me. I was a very experienced guy going to Las Vegas. I always went in a day before I had any of my big plans, before I was going to hit a pool party, before I was going to get serious at the craps table. I'd go in a day before, get my rest so that I was fresh and ready to go. Rams haven't done that. This game will be relatively close and competitive. Thank you, gentlemen. We'll see who's right, who's wrong tomorrow. We'll see you guys tomorrow. I've got to get to my closing argument on Mike Tomlin.
14: This is Fearless. The closing argument.
5: Mike Tomlin just disqualified Ryan Clark as a leader while trying to praise him as one. Sitting with NBC's Craig Melvin, Tomlin named Clark as the former player who would make the best coach a natural communicator who connects and would be a rock star. Clark's ESPN file and Tomlin's Pittsburgh record prove that praise is pandering, not evaluation. But let's take a listen.
15: Which former player do you think would make the best coach?
16: I think Ryan Clark. I think Ryan Clark is a coach.
15: I agree.
16: Whether or not he chooses to or not is up to him. He has an approach and a passion that's real. He has ability to communicate that's real.
15: Mm-hmm.
16: He's personable.
15: Mm-hmm.
16: He naturally connects with people in that way. I think that if he ever chose to do it, he would be a rock star.
5: He would be a rock star. An NFL head coach inherits a 53-man active roster and a coaching staff of 15 to 20 men who disagree, compete, and fracture under losing. He cannot curate the room for ideological comfort. He must correct friends, confront stars, protect players who will never love his politics or share his background. He must unite black and white veteran, rookie, star, and practice squad body through injury, scandal, three-game losing streak, when everyone wants to blame someone. Polarization is poison in that chair. And Ryan Clark has built his entire media brand on drawing racial lines and daring dissenters to cross them. Ryan Clark already failed the easiest version of NFL head coach. ESPN paid him to coexist at a desk with colleagues he did not choose, and he could not survive that room without making race the veto. In his interview with Michelle Tafoya, Ryan Clark admitted the core of Sage Steele's claim that, you know, he wouldn't go on air with her and ask producers to use Matt Berry for his segments after her Jay Cutler podcast comments on President Barack Obama, vaccines, and identity. Take a listen.
17: No, so that part of her lawsuit wasn't false. Now, in truth, I have worked, or I did work with Sage after that. So that is false in the sense that we never worked together after her Jay Cutler appearance. But what did happen was I had no issue with Sage Steele being a conservative. I had no issue with Sage Steele's vaccination stance. I think you and I both know, Michelle, that Sage Steele being a conservative was like the worst kept secret at ESPN.
5: If a man will not share a desk with a coworker who offends him, he cannot share a locker room with 53 men who depend on his fairness. A real coach pastors doubters instead of exiling them. He debates, persuades, and coexists for the sake of the team. Ryan Clark withdrew, branded the distance as principal, and let lawyers and headlines sort out the mess. That failure is why Tomlin, the Tomlin half of this endorsement, deserves its own indictment. Tony Dungy did the hard, unglamorous work of development and watched assistants like Tomlin, Herm Edwards, Lovie Smith, and Jim Caldwell climb to head coaching jobs with real responsibility for schemes and staff. Tomlin has coached in Pittsburgh since 2007, and critics have pressed a painful question about how few black assistants under him were developed into coordinators and then head coaches. Tomlin, I believe, never had a black offensive or defensive coordinator who carried a full unit and grew into that pipeline. Instead of answering with development, Tomlin scores points with the culture through a celebrity shortcut. He offers up Ryan Clark as the next Deion Sanders, a famous defensive back whose fame is treated as qualification despite no history of building an offense or defense, managing a staff, or surviving a losing season as the man in charge. Deion Sanders earned Jackson State and Colorado through celebrity gravity. not coordinator apprenticeship. Clark would follow that same path, promotion by applause rather than by preparation and proof. When challenged inside his own profession, Ryan Clark described his final ESPN year as self-censorship that still ended in firing. He said he knew he could have no beef, could not respond to disrespect, and could not be too black, and he was still let go. Play the clip.
18: We did this year because I knew I couldn't have no beef. I knew I couldn't respond to disrespect, right? I knew, for lack of a better word, I couldn't be too black. What makes me sad is, even in trying to adjust to be at least more of what certain people wanted, they still fired me. And so I think that is difficult.
5: Imagine that temperament handling a second-year safety who questions his scheme, a veteran quarterback who resents his play calling, or a white special teams player who believes Clark favors black players who echo his politics. The league does not need another celebrity motivator who films podcasts about truth while refusing to face disagreement in person. Owners should hear Tomlin's praise as a warning about judgment, temperament, and what happens when brotherhood replaces standards. The Black Panther. That's what Mike Tomlin was doing.
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5: 1 year ago today, Charlie Clark took a bullet in front of college kids at Utah Valley University. He died speaking unscripted, unguarded, unafraid. We are told to mourn respectfully and wait for the government to tell us what happened. It's similar to what the media and government told us 145 years ago when a Tyler Robinson-like character killed our 20th president, James Garfield. Netflix made a miniseries about it, Death by Lightning. The Kirk assassination feels like death by gaslighting.
14: It's dead fire. Grab your Bible.
5: I admired Charlie Kirk. Bold, honest, godly. Exactly the kind of man and white man America needs. Unafraid to speak politically incorrect truth from a biblical perspective. Impossible to dismiss as racist or anti-Semitic. That made him dangerous. Dangerous men attract violent ends. That is why it is hard to believe he was simply killed by a crazy lone gunman with no help and no network. I do not apologize for distrusting the neat narratives. America has sold the lone crazy gunman for more than 100 years. Lincoln falls in a theater. Garfield falls in a train station. Kennedy falls in Dallas. Charlie Kirk falls on a college campus. Different centuries, same script. One drifter, one gun, no help, case closed, ask questions, and you're the problem. To understand the script, look at what Netflix dramatized. Tells the true story of Garfield and Charles Guiteau. Describes it as a limited series about an 1880s presidency destroyed in 120 days. It is based on Candace Millard's Destiny of the Republic. Garfield was shot on July 2, 1881, at the Baltimore and Potomac Station. Guiteau believed he deserved office. He was angry, delusional, rejected, had a relationship with powerful Democrat politicians, Guiteau did. Garfield, after being shot, lingered on for 80 days, then died of an infection on September 19th. Guiteau was seized on the spot the day of the shooting. He was tried, convicted, hanged on June 30th, 1882. Mental illness, revenge for slight. End of the story. The Republic nodded and buried its president. Watch that story and you understand why I call the Charlie Kirk assassination death by gaslighting the second time. Guiteau becomes the template. Every inconvenient murder gets its Charles Guiteau, its lone file to close so no institution has to answer. Tyler Robinson is cast as the modern Guiteau. Young, isolated, radicalized online. No conspiracy, no failure of a massive security apparatus. No answers about how a 31-year-old organizer, Charlie Kirk, with enemies across the country, ends up exposed on an open college campus. Nope, just one kid and one rifle and one awful day. Follow the transaction. Who benefits when the story stays small? A lone killer means no institution failed. No agency answers hard questions. No university, no security team, no donor network faces reckoning. The funeral ends. The file closes. Power keeps its reputation. That is the product. Not safety, not truth, control of memory. That is why the fight over Candace Owens matters. Owens refuses the file closed sermon. She points to security gaps, shifting timelines, leaked text messages, unreleased video, conflicting accounts of the rifle and the shot. True crime podcasters amplify her. Critics call her reckless, disloyal, conspiratorial. Erica Kirk steps forward to lead Turning Point USA to steward her husband's mission, and any question about succession gets framed as an attack on a grieving widow. It is easy to blast Candace Owens rather than question a government that keeps selling the same story for more than 100 years. I will not join the Candace Owens pile-on. A widow deserves honor. A movement deserves continuity. Both can be true while citizens demand evidence. Grief does not cancel inquiry. Loyalty does not require silence. Scripture demands honest weights, no respecter of persons, no false witness. That standard applies to the government first, not last. Charlie Kirk told students to debate, to confront, to speak plainly and take the heat. The best way to honor him on his anniversary is to practice what he preached. Demand the full timeline. Demand the video. Demand the ballistics. Demand who decided security that day and why it failed. Do it without hate. Do it without fear. Do it because truth is not disrespect. Truth is reverence. 1 year later, the question stands. Was Charlie Kirk killed by one lost young man or by a climate that made his murder useful, then sold us simplicity to avoid accountability? I know which answer power prefers. I know which answer history keeps handing us. I refuse the easy script. Remember Kirk as he lived, fearless, clear, unbought, and keep asking until the record matches the rhetoric. Now, I'm very aware that what I just said is going to trigger and irritate a lot of people. I'm supposed to fall in line. We're all supposed to fall in line. And anything that isn't a harsh, harsh rebuke of Candace Owens is treason and exposes me as a demonic figure. I'm demonic because I won't trash Candace Owens and her true crime podcast. I'm going to suffer those consequences. I'm not going to be the people that disagree with Candace. I certainly am going to allow them to have their say without trashing them as demonic. But I wish they would afford me the same deal.
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4: And Shamika Michelle to discuss this and some other layers to this story. I know April in particular has given a lot of thought to some bigger picture issues as it relates to Charlie Kirk. But we will start with just the simple question. And Shamika, I'll start with you first. Do you buy the Tyler Robinson lone gunman narrative? Turn your mic on. You're muted. There we go. That helps.
5: It's my first day. Sorry. Yes. No, I don't buy the story that he's the lone gunman. And I think for one of the reasons you just stated, we've actually seen this multiple times through history, and it just doesn't always make sense to me. So I'm very skeptical of the idea that it was just him by himself. But because of how large Charlie was, because of the influence that Charlie had, and because of the great work that I thought Charlie was doing, I myself didn't follow Charlie closely, but my youngest daughter did. And so because of that, I know that Charlie had a very large voice, you know, and I know that he had the ear of the youth. And so because of that, I do think he was somebody dangerous. If you didn't want his message to get out, he had to be silenced. And so because of those reasons and how I feel about Charlie and the work that he was doing, I don't believe that Tyler was the lone gunman. I do think that other people definitely could have had a motive.
4: April, where do you come down on the Tyler Robinson lone gunman theory, or I wouldn't call it a theory, prosecution indictment? Or
6: right. I think there's much to engage with what you've already said and what Shamika has already said. I do think Americans have every right to question their government. History has shown us that government as an institution suffers from the same moral failure and condition that the rest of us do. They're depraved just like we are. I think we should absolutely demand transparency, that we should ask, well, what went wrong? There are all these questions that a lot of people have. Yes, we should scrutinize the security missteps that day. My position, though, is a little different, though. No Christian should ever be afraid of truth. You should never be demonized for asking questions or for being concerned that something doesn't smell right in this milk. But where I think we need to draw a line, a very bright line in the sand, is those of us who claim the name of Christ, we are to pursue truth in a righteous manner all the time without distinction. There's a difference between asking questions. There's a difference between accusing people. Do I believe that Charlie's voice

0: was larger than life. Absolutely. We know that Charlie had donors and he accepted money from people that some would say when he got to a point where he started to push back on some things that it created a very imminent threat. All of that can be true. My bigger issue is not to demonize people who ask questions. As a believer, I am compelled by scripture to say, look at the how that the questions are being asked, the manner that they're being asked, and are there unintended negative consequences that come from you just asking questions? We saw this in the situation with the Nolan Wells case. Everybody has questions and we want to know what happened to Nolan Wells, but it's only one side that is hurling accusations that have now harmed innocent people because there are looming questions that still need to be answered. So to sum it up, do I believe a lone gunman pulled the trigger to kill Charlie Kirk? Based on the evidence, not my feelings, not could there possibly have been something else at play? If we're going to get an opportunity to see that information and that evidence presented in a court of law, his defense is going to vigorously defend him. One thing they have not said thus far is that Tyler wasn't even there. And we know for a fact that Candace has said that he wasn't even there. Those things have to be reconciled.
1: They do, I guess. I'm not in a positive way. Mm-hmm. Not even, I'm acknowledging this is flawed because you shouldn't right. give in to cynicism. That's not a Christian value. That's not what God. But as it relates to our government, I've given in to cynicism. I saw... a building fall on 9/11 that I don't accept the explanation. Building 7, I just don't accept. I've been so far down JFK rabbit holes, I just don't accept Lee Harvey Oswald. There's just been so many different things. COVID, I don't accept. And so I've become cynical towards the American government. It's way too expansive. People are getting way too rich. And it takes me to a cynical place that I think when I see someone like Charlie Kirk, who was doing exactly what our government and globalists don't want to happen, they don't want men asking really difficult questions and standing on biblical truth and saying things that aren't politically correct. It just makes me think that someone didn't want that virus to spread, the Charlie Kirk virus. And the Charlie Kirk virus is exactly what I think we need. And so I just, another gay, because if you go back to Charles Gateau, and I suggest you and Shamika watch Death by Light. It's a great 3-part miniseries. And you would be surprised at, like, holy cow, this dude had some kind of sexuality, identity issues. He was a nut job. He got close to people in high Democrat power who were against James Garfield, and they appeared to put a battery in his back and put him in position and give him the motivation to murder James Garfield. And I remember watching it with no expectations going in. And I was like, oh man, this looks like the same recipe that we keep seeing over and over again. You put a battery in the back of some sexually confused gay person with mental health issues. That's alone that, you know, Tyler Robinson could have pulled the trigger, but I don't think he was put in position to pull the trigger by himself. And so as it relates to your Candace deal, I guess part of me just goes, man, I've seen these true crime documentaries accuse any and everybody. And I saw people, I'm talking about, this is historical. I've talked about it before. It's like the West Memphis 3. I don't know if you've ever heard of that case, West Memphis, Arkansas. Three young kids are killed by three other young kids. And HBO, 20 years ago, did 3 consecutive documentaries accusing other people of killing these kids, rather than the West Memphis Three. And each one of these three documentaries accused a different person. And there was no uproar. There was no, hey, because they say, well, they wouldn't say it, but the inference would be, well, in part one, we were wrong. It's actually this guy that killed them. And no outrage because these weren't high profile people. These were just normal American citizens, ignorant, poor, whatever. And there's been no outrage. So we set the table for this true crime deal. And I could list a bunch of other examples of them because I watched a lot of these. And we set the table for it. And now we want to cry about it because Charlie Kirk, someone we knew and liked, and Erica Kirk, someone many people know and like, and she controls major financial purse strings in the conservative movement. Well, it's now happening to her, and so now we're upset about it, and we want to, you know, blame Canada. Anyway, I'm rambling, and that's one thing I didn't want to do. But anyway, if you want to respond to any of that, and then Shamika, you can chime in.
0: No, I get what you're saying. Listen, I am one of those people. I don't trust the government as far as I can throw them. I mean, we forget we all lived through COVID. You know, I almost lost my business because the government tried to convince me that we were in such imminent danger and there was no cure for this virus and we had to hunker down or else die. I refused to submit to that narrative. Here's where I believe that your concerns, as valid as they are, should be explored. Like, there is a whole underlying narrative behind all of this, such as Charlie Kirk being this powerful leader, galvanizing all of these young people and changing the course and trajectory of this nation that we know evil people do not want it to go in. You're never going to get me to disagree with that. The problem is, are we willing to go on record to say that this conspiracy and some coincidences are so vast that his wife was in on it? His parents are in on it. Tyler Robinson's parents are in on it. His attorneys, the prosecutor is in on it. All of the people who were there and the witnesses are in on it. The video was wrong. Like, at some point, believers have to be sober-minded about this and acknowledge that Charlie Kirk was probably getting too big for his britches. The enemy of our soul wanted to take him out. That can be true. But we actually have to examine all of the claims that Candace Owens has been making, separate that from the fact that she's asking questions, examine her claims in light of truth, in light of evidence, in light of what we know, and then ask the question to say, maybe Candace had another motive in implicating and saying that TPUSA had something to do with it and his wife had something to do with it. Now, this is my personal opinion. I believe Candace probably knows some things about the people who had their eye on Charlie and wanted to control him. You're never going to get me to say she's wrong there. The question is, does she also have a motive for tearing down the organization that he built, for targeting or putting a target on his wife's back? Because in her mind, she believed that she could do a better job or that TPUSA is rightfully hers. There are multiple parallel stories going on at the same time. And as a Christian, I am compelled to operate in wisdom, to be sober-minded, to not get caught up in the conspiracy, but not to have the wool pull over my eyes and say, we can't ask no questions and we just need to go with what they're saying. What we need to do is be unemotional about it, but deal with what is, not what we wish it to be. What a lot of people wish it to be, they want it to be a conspiracy, and they also really want us to believe that Candace Owens loved Charlie Kirk. There's no way you can convince me of all of that being true in light of her behavior and not just the what, but the how she's gone about it.
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1: I'll let Shemiza jump back in.
0: Yeah, I wish I was very well versed on every single thing Candace has said, but I'm not. But I will say that I do believe, just from the traveling that I've done, just from the political work that I've done, I do believe that Candace loved Charlie Kirk. But I don't have an issue with people questioning that. I'm sort of familiar with the things that April has said, or her stance on this. And because I respect April, I respect her opinion. I've never tried to actually go out here and change other people's opinion. The same way that I support Candace asking questions, I support people asking questions of Candace. You know, people saying, hey, what if she had a motive? What if she had a motive? And she may have. I still would have the same stance that I don't think TPUSA should be in the hands of a woman leading them, whether it was Erica Kirk or Candace Owens. I would still have the same stance with that, because I think it's just too big of an organization and a powerful organization for a woman to lead. And then they both have children at that. So that would really still be my stance either way. And so I don't have an issue with people questioning Candace. I think my issue the entire time has been the whole she's demonic, or she's a demon, or she's the devil. And these things we know just aren't true. Some of the things that she said, you know, people have said, well, this isn't the case. They've come with some very good evidence that they don't believe that particular theory. And then there are other theories that people have questioned that I don't feel like they questioned sufficiently enough to change my mind. This whole idea that there's 4K video, the video that I've seen just isn't convincing for me. So again, because I am so skeptical of the government, I am one of these people who love true crime. I'm open to hearing every avenue. And I'm not familiar with the Memphis Three, I think you said, Jason, but I'm okay with accusations falling on different people, just trying to come to a conclusion. Because again, I'm a person that loves true crime and it just doesn't bother me. And I do feel like once Erica took that position, these things were possible. I'm not one who's going to constantly tear her down, but I do think if accusations look her way, I'm okay with that. We've had multiple people be killed and their spouse be involved in some form of fashion. So asking the question itself doesn't really bother me, but I won't be the person to constantly come after her and to try and make her life miserable because we just don't know. But I don't have an issue with people asking the question.
1: Well, I would say this. Shamika said quite a bit of what I would say, but I would also add, like, take the Nolan Wells example, April. I think accusing those three boys of being involved with the murder when there's it just doesn't. I'm like, what's the motive?
0: The evidence? Right.
1: Where's the evidence? But also, just first thing of. I think they asked, like, hey, what's the motive? What? And so I need a motive for being like, well, what? Why would you accuse these guys? He slept in the bed of one of these guys' houses the night before. They've been friends for a while. Kids have been going out to this place. All, you know, what's the motive? What I would say, because I can come up with a clear motive as it relates to anything revolving TPUSA and Erica Kirk. And this motive isn't a negative motive. It's like, my husband was just killed. And I'm afraid for my own life. I got two kids. My husband was just killed. I need to do whatever I'm told to make sure I don't get killed. And that's where I think if I had any criticism of Candace, it would be for like, hey, could we not throw Erica a little grace because like her husband just got killed in broad daylight, whether he was shot, whether they hooked up something or whatever. And now she's going to be replacing him as CEO. If I was her, if I was Andrew Colvett, if I was Blake Neff, I would be unbelievably afraid. And when you're unbelievably afraid, that's how people control you. And so I could see why Erica's behavior may not make sense because she may be so justifiably controlled by fear that her behavior does look odd. And so I can explain away Erica's behavior without accusing her of being involved in the killing. I could just see someone trying to survive because they got two kids and the daddy was just killed. Most women and most men are going to do whatever they can do to survive. There's, in my view, in my lifetime, Charlie Kirk is the only person I've seen in a major way say, if I got to go, it's just my time to go. I'm going to level up. And so I'm going to stand out here and keep speaking this truth. Most people aren't like that. And so,
0: well,
1: go ahead. I'm sorry.
0: All right. Well, I'll say that, you know, Charlie Kirk was an extraordinary individual. I think the part where it's going to be difficult for me, you know, I get the whole accusations of people who are saying, well, why am I evil? Simply because some of the things that Candace is saying, I can see some plausibility there. The issue is, as a believer, our conduct matters. The things that we say matter, the manner in which we do it, like all of that matters. And the moment that you implicate in the absence of evidence, you imply and you place a target on the back of his widow and all of the people who worked with him alongside, at some point, I, as a Christian, I can't be a party to the vindictive nature and the viciousness and the vitriol that we saw cloaked behind the idea of, I'm just asking questions, to give a point to what you just said about the fear that maybe there is this conspiracy that attempted to take Charlie Kirk down. And as his wife and all of the people in the higher upper levels of leadership at TPUSA, they're all afraid. Here's what I would say to that. I don't think it's far-fetched to believe that humans alive today possess an enormous amount of courage in the face of insurmountable obstacles. Like, to be a believer, you have to count the cost. If you're going to put your hand to the plow, you can't look back. And sometimes that means you might actually be doing it to the point of death. And so I believe that the courage that I don't think it's far-fetched for us to believe that the courage that Erica is exhibiting stemmed from the fact that she was married to a man who modeled that courage right before her, and she lived it and experienced it, and that his team is endeavoring to go on to continue the work, understanding that the movement itself, no one's ever going to be able to replace Charlie Kirk, but we have a country to save. And so that might mean that we can't shirk back, because that's been the problem. We're here because too many people decided to shirk back due to personal preservation and not speak the truth, not call the culture to repentance, not do a lot of things and stand on objective truth. So, yes, the campus tours are continuing. A lot of people might think it's unwise. I believe we can have multiple opinions about this, whether a woman should lead. I already have very strong opinions about women in leadership positions, period. But I'm not here to really adjudicate that. Could that have been done a different way, in my opinion? Possibly. But we're here now. The question on the table is, did Tyler Kirk...
1: Tyler Robinson.
0: Thank you. Is Tyler Robinson the one who pulled the trigger to kill Charlie Kirk? And do we have enough evidence to convict him of a crime? And then other questions can also be true too. Did someone want Charlie Kirk dead? Did Tyler act alone? Was Charlie talking too much? Like, there's so many questions surrounding this, but what I'm not going to do is provide a cover of license for the manner and the conduct that Candace Owens has demonstrated, not just to the organization that Charlie loved, but to his wife and his children by extension, and all of the other people who loved him. There could have been a way to ask these questions without downright lying and making up unsubstantiated claims that have put these people in harm's way. Like, people that I know, like Marcus Wada, the director of productions at TPUSA, because of Candace's accusations, a target was placed on his back. Like, all of these people have been named as having something to do with it without any evidence to corroborate the accusation. So I'm just like, that's
1: here's
0: not
1: what
0: cool.
1: I would say, though, April, and we can put a pin in because there's other things we can talk about other than Candace Owens. But he, as someone... Jason Whitlock, who has listened to people and have seen people write all kinds of vicious things about me that put me in harm's way, that make me seen as a pariah and someone worthy of physical violence and or death being done to them. And so, hey, that's the price of speaking truth. I can go to the Bible, I can look at Jesus, and I can look at the 12 disciples. They all met violent ends. And so this is why, from the outset, I was like, hey, what is she doing taking the CEO spot? Her husband just showed that's a death job. That's a where your job is going to be, your life is going to be in jeopardy. We just saw proof of that. You've got two kids. And so if she chooses to, hey, I'm not going to be the CEO, I think the whole conversation is completely different. And maybe that was Candace's motive, to make her so that she couldn't be the CEO. Maybe that's her motive. I don't know. I don't have that motive. My motive is more like, hey, man, I don't believe in women in leadership positions. I don't believe them going out to war and face death. I don't believe them taking a CEO's job that could cost them their lives. They're not built for it. And there's people that would argue, and I want to move on to the, but there are people that would argue is like, and that's why the organization is operating differently post Charlie Kirk's death. They're not saying the same things as Charlie Kirk was saying before his death, particularly his recent conversations with Megyn Kelly and others. They're not saying the same thing. They've pivoted to a new position, new allyship. That's what it's like. Oh, well, people are getting the results that they wanted. That's why they assassinated Charlie Kirk. And I'm going to repeat again. That's not me indicting Erica Kirk. I'm indicting her for taking the job. But I think she may have done that out of survival instincts. And it would make perfect sense to me if she did. If maybe she had no choice, we, in order to get this thing redirected the way we want it, got to have you in position so that it looks like it has Charlie's blessing. If you're not involved, you know, and we just put someone else in and he sends it a different direction, man, we've really created a mess. So.
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12: where we make the apocalypse fun. Also fun, the GOP convention, the midterm convention, first ever in American history. The first GOP midterm convention. And supposedly, what, 20,000 people are attending?
13: So well, you went down there, right? You went down there and checked it out. How many people were there with you?
12: I wasn't at the convention.
13: Oh.
12: But we did have a little soiree, a little Blaze soiree for people afterward last night, which I attended at a cigar bar. So there was free booze and free cigars.
14: Oh, so
12: which,
14: you were in heaven.
12: Oh, if you're a man.
14: Oh, you were in heaven.
12: Oh, I smoked and drank until the cows came home.
15: Are you hungover? Like, what's going on?
12: A little bit.
13: A little cloudy, but you're fine.
12: Yeah, what the heck?
15: Cloudy.
12: You know, it happens once in a while.
14: The bone marrow paid it off.
12: Yeah, we had some hors d'oeuvres. I guess you could. I found out this morning you could have ordered a full meal. I had no idea.
15: You found out this morning?
12: This morning. Oh, yeah, no. A little bit late.
13: Maybe you should have asked before you started drinking. just a thought.
12: Right. Yeah. Oh, wow. It's a good thought.
14: Or maybe you did ask and forgot.
12: That could be too.
14: Because there were four places sitting at a table and no one was claiming them.
12: Yeah. Yeah.
14: So maybe you did order.
12: Nobody was at the table.
13: Yeah.
12: So, but Chris and I were right on time. We got there exactly at 8 o'clock. But the other powers that be, who shall remain unnamed, were like an hour and a half late. Hour and a half. Because they were coming from the convention, so everything was messed up.
14: See, when you
12: traffic was a nightmare.
14: When you invite me and you say 8 o'clock, I'm there at 8 o'clock.
12: And sure enough, you were. But Trump had some pretty good things to say last night. He speaks again tonight, I believe, right? He's speaking both nights for some reason.
13: But JD's the headliner tonight,
14: JD's
13: right?
14: JD's a headliner. He gets, I think he gets like 30 minutes.
12: So is Trump. He speaking after Trump?
14: No, it goes JD, Trump, closing ceremony.
12: Well, the president almost didn't make it to the convention at all because he had a little incident on, as the media calls it, Qatar Force One.
13: All right.
12: So stupid.
14: Qatar Force One.
13: That's pretty good. I like that. I like it too.
12: So there it is.
15: Emergency slide?
12: The emergency slide came out.
15: Oh, no. And
13: was everybody okay?
15: What was the emergency?
14: Well, which one do you want? Do you want the official statement?
15: Well, let's go to Trump.
12: Cut one. Yeah, go ahead. Play it. Play what he said about it.
16: Are you sure the plane is safe to fly?
17: Yeah, I am. Or I wouldn't be on it. What do you want?
15: I love that. He goes, what do you want? Are you sure the plane is safe to fly? Yes, or I wouldn't be on it. And what do you want over here?
13: What do you want? That's awesome.
14: That's great.
13: But you're not on it right now, Mr. President, so we were just wondering.
12: Now, the first explanation of what happened with the slide was that...
14: Testing.
12: They were testing it.
14: They were testing it.
12: Yeah.
14: They want to make sure that it worked.
13: Because they do that at the airports all the time.
15: Yeah. That's why you're always delayed on the tarmac.
14: How many times do you get
15: planes
14: delayed?
15: Planes are lined up and they're doing their inflatable. Yeah.
13: Yeah. Oh, we got to test the inflatable.
15: Yeah. Yeah. Oh, this is your captain speaking. We have three planes testing their inflatables ahead of us today, so we're going to be a few minutes.
12: Instead of just admitting, somebody bumped into it by accident.
15: Because that was what really happened.
12: That's what happened. Yeah. Somebody bumped into the button.
14: Military pistol now.
12: Yeah.
14: Accidentally hit the button and it went off.
12: Is it that big a deal that you can't just say, somebody accidentally set it off. No big deal.
15: Mm-hmm.
12: Why don't you just do that?
13: Should it be, and I'm just asking that, I don't know the official, airplane design plan, but if someone accidentally rubs up against that inflatable button, is that just because it's Qatar Force One? I mean,
12: I don't know.
13: It doesn't happen, right? I mean, it's got to... You got to go through some kind of process to get that thing
15: like pull
13: out.
15: The glass down, pull the handle. Yeah, that is interesting. I don't know, but I mean, to your point, Pat, like, why don't they just tell us this stuff? Yes. There's a story out today that says 6 in 10 Americans don't believe what their government tells them, and it's because
12: of stuff like this.
15: Another straw on the camel's back, right?
12: Lying about things you don't need to lie about. I mean, who cares? Somebody bumped into it. It was set off accidentally. Just tell us that.
15: Right.
12: And we'll be back on the road in 30 minutes. So what?
15: Is that a sign of weakness? That
12: no. It's
15: what is
12: I mean,
15: that?
12: Accidents happen, but I don't know. For whatever reason, they chose to make up stories.
13: But are they, well, since it was different, but I mean, if they were to say, well, somebody accidentally bumped into it, you're going to believe it? I mean.
15: Yeah, that's a great point, too.
12: I believe it.
15: Right? No, I'm seriously.
12: Yeah. I mean, I don't know.
13: Come on, Mr. President. Come on, Mr. President. What do you want?
12: Yeah. There's a credibility issue.
13: But it's brought on because of that, actually.
12: Yeah.
13: Yeah, I mean.
12: Yeah.
13: Yeah, they've made their own hole for that.
12: They made their own bed. Yeah. Now they must lie.
13: Thank you.
12: Here's President Trump. Was this the same group of people? Is this going to be hard to hear?
15: This is the gaggle.
12: Okay.
15: Talking about
12: when the Iran war will end. Yeah.
18: So I think the war is going to end immediately after the election. I think the war will end immediately after the election. Because they can't hold out any longer. They're desperate to try and affect the election so that we can get a nice, weak group of people in there and leave them alone and let them have their nuclear weapon. All they want is a nuclear weapon. And if they had a nuclear weapon, the whole world is in deep trouble.
12: I believe that.
13: I do, too.
12: Yeah, they're trying to hold out. One of his things last night was he said that after the midterm election, gas will go down to less than $2 a gallon.
14: Yeah.
12: That doesn't help us. I mean, it does, but it doesn't help the outcome of the election,
13: right?
12: Obviously. So I think he's starting to become aware of some of these circumstances that are really not good.
13: I mean, we're 50 days away, something like that?
12: Mm-hmm.
13: Somewhere around in there. I mean, we've got less days to the election than Mitch has been missing. And I look up and see 88 on the screen.
12: Day 88 of Mitch McConnell holding America hostage.
13: But it's becoming crunch time.
12: Yeah, it is.
13: For these elections and these races.
12: Yep.
13: And so there's somebody better hop saying.
15: 53 days after today. Mm-hmm.
12: Oh, so there's a lot less than Mitch has been missing. Plus, the 14th is creeping up. What is that, Monday?
14: You know, yes, when Monday.
12: The last we heard from any of his supposed people was that he's coming back when the Senate reconvenes.
13: Oh, yeah. Right.
15: Also
13: right.
15: On Monday, back to the voting thing, that's when some areas of Pennsylvania begin early voting.
12: Yeah, the mail-in ballots have already gone out in a lot of places. It's on.
13: It's on.
14: And once
13: it's
14: you're
13: on,
14: in it.
13: Like,
12: you're
15: and
12: in
15: then,
12: it. Like Donkey Kong.
15: By the end of next week, you're going to have... 6 states total already start voting.
12: Ah! Wow. Wow.
13: Okay.
12: All right. So.
13: Perfect.
12: The Democrats are hoping this Iran thing stretches out. It looks like it's going to because we're back to trading blows. So, I don't know.
13: I know. And they used a weapon they hadn't used before, right?
12: Yeah.
13: So,
12: where did
13: that just come mystically out of the sky to them?
14: Yeah.
12: Mm-hmm.
14: Yep. Did you not get the memo?
13: I did not.
15: Yeah. One thing I do want to point out in that clip, he did refer to it as a war. So I guess we're allowed to officially refer to it as a war now? Because the president refers to it as such?
13: A slip of the tongue.
15: Oh, okay.
12: What is it officially? A police action? A conflict?
13: Conflict, I thought.
12: Yeah. Vietnam was a police action. Really? We sent police over there? That's weird.
13: We got so
12: many officers we could send 500,000 of them to Vietnam.
13: I will say my father-in-law was over there, and I don't remember him saying that he was ever a police officer. But okay.
12: But he's got fond memories, though.
13: He
12: to
13: does.
12: Hold on to, doesn't he?
13: He does.
12: Yeah.
13: Got a lot of them.
12: President Trump was also asked about his recent chat with Vladimir Putin.
15: Oh, there's another war going on, too?
12: Yep.
15: Oh, okay.
19: Can you tell us about your conversation with President Putin?
18: We had a great conversation. He is wanting to make a deal. And if Zelensky is wanting to make a deal, that would be very nice.
19: What is the holdup?
18: The holdup is two people that hate each other.
12: You know that's true.
18: I think more than anything else, it's two people that hate each other.
19: What exchange that gives you confidence?
18: I think that because I speak to people, that's all I do is speak to people my whole life. I know about deals, and these are two people that are tired of fighting.
19: Are you going to try to set up a trilateral meeting?
18: It could happen. We had a good conversation. It could happen. Too many people are dying in that war. 25,000 last month.
12: Wow.
15: Wow, that is
13: enough. And Donald Trump is the only one that ever talks about that.
12: Right.
13: Ever.
12: Including the two participants in it. You never hear it from Ukraine. Nope. You never hear it from Russia. Never hear it from Democrats. Never hear it from Republicans. Except Donald Trump.
13: Right.
12: He cares about that. So 25,000 more last month. I think these two need to get over it and stop this madness. You know, because as much as they hate each other, how done are their people with this thing? I mean, the Russians have got to be out of their minds with how long this is stretching on and how many people they've lost. It affects
13: Ukraine as well.
12: It affects every Russian family in some way. It's Ukraine too.
13: Yeah.
12: Now they got a much smaller population, so it's affected them just as badly. Uh-huh. I don't know. It's hard to believe.
13: It is.
12: They just keep it going no matter what. And I think more than anything, it's the hatred and the egos involved. Neither one of them want to lose face at this point. Nobody wants to compromise at all, and they need to. Somebody needs to compromise somewhere along the way.
13: Yes, they do. And Zelensky, I mean, the only he wants to get it done so they can have an election.
12: And, he desperately wants that.
13: No, yeah, he desperately wants
12: an election. Well, he's Mr. Democracy.
15: Mr. Democracy. Yeah,
12: so he's really sad you can't do an election during a war.
13: Yeah.
12: He's been broken up about that.
13: To wrap
15: I mean, at least Putin made sure that they changed their constitution, and he actually has an election cycle that he honors. Zelensky's like, nah, we're good.
12: What was his thing, 2036 or 2038?
15: It's out there a ways. It's into the 2030s. Get used to it, man. This is this isn't the Putin decade. This is the Putin,
12: century?
15: Honestly.
13: And even the years when he wasn't in charge, he was.
12: Right.
15: Exactly. That's
12: when they pretended Medvedev was in charge. Yeah. No.
15: So Putin... Okay, so he was sworn in on December 31st, 99. So let's just say 2000, okay? Mm-hmm. Putin can be in office, because he is constitutionally limited, until when...
13: Right, exactly.
12: Which it could easily change again.
15: Exactly. So he'll be in office until 2036. So 36 years of Putin.
12: Oh, wow.
15: At least.
12: Unless something happens to him along the way.
13: Yes, I mean...
15: He would be 83 in 2030.
13: If I'm Vlad, I don't walk too close to windows. That's all I'm saying.
12: There was a guy, I guess, who opposes him. And the big joke in Russia is, you ain't pushing this guy out no window. Because he weighs about 500 pounds. He's gigantic.
15: I love that.
12: Gigantic.
13: We have to.
15: Campaign.
13: That's awesome.
12: Yeah, I should have sent the photo in because it's crazy.
13: That's awesome. I mean, I don't know that I appreciate
12: this
13: you.
12: Guy's not being pushed out a window.
15: And if you keep in store at home, Vladimir Putin is eligible for one more 6-year term, so the election is 2030.
12: Wow. Okay.
15: Yeah.
12: What a surprise it'd be if he won again, wouldn't it? What a surprise.
13: Wow.
15: What are the odds? What does Cauchy say on those odds?
12: So the president was also asked about convention attendance, covered a wide range of topics.
20: Mr. President, several Republicans in competitive races are not coming to the convention. Do you understand why they're deciding not to come?
18: Everybody's coming to the convention. Everybody wants to come, but we only want, and the people that are coming, by the way, we're going to be sold out tonight, just so you understand. Who are you with?
20: ABC News, sir.
18: ABC Fake News. One of the worst. You are the worst of all, in my opinion. The reason that some people are not coming is because we don't have room for 500 politicians. We have room for the ones that have a close race, if they're slightly behind or slightly ahead or tied. But we don't have rooms for people that are 35 points up and don't need to be there. We said stay back and campaign. Every politician that we've wanted to be there is there.
12: Yeah.
13: It's over there.
12: Plus, he just released, he's saying that he's releasing $47 million for the midterms. He's got a war chest, apparently, of $400 million. And he's going to start spending it. So that's good news. I mean,
13: it is.
12: It's unfortunate that any money has to be invested in the Texas Senate race, because that shouldn't be the case. Yeah. Should be up by 11 right now, and he's not. He's actually behind.
13: We could probably start doing commercials for a reasonable rate.
12: We could. Yeah.
13: You know.
12: Mm-hmm.
15: Yeah, there were, talking about the arena size and the empty seats, there were videos circulating early last night. But again, was it painting a picture before things really got rocking and rolling?
13: Right.
12: Yeah.
15: It's tough to determine. But somebody posted something during the, it wasn't the Pledge of Allegiance, it was something. And there were empty seats in the upper tier.
12: Yeah.
15: Again, I don't know how long those remained that way. Could have been a late arriving crowd like at Dodger Stadium.
12: It's possible.
13: And then security getting in was tight, too. So you got, you know, any kind of arrivals, on time arrivals are late.
12: Mm-hmm. Yeah. Well, security was so tight.
15: How tight was it?
12: Glenn Beck actually had to take a shuttle.
13: Get out of here.
12: Yeah. No.
15: That can't be.
13: Get out of here.
12: Took a shuttle.
13: I don't believe it.
12: It's true.
15: Yeah. We're going to need some information on that.
12: Man who doesn't take shuttles.
13: I don't believe it.
12: That couldn't get anywhere near, apparently, American Airlines Arena.
13: That.
12: Apparently.
13: That's what they say. That cannot happen.
12: I know he was on a shuttle because he was delayed. So,
13: oh my gosh, that is embarrassing. I can't. I'm sorry, but that's
12: right.
2: What's wrong with the shuttle?
13: Oh, nothing. Nothing is wrong with the shuttle.
12: Shuttles are great.
13: There's not a thing wrong with the shuttle.
2: Butt faces, what's wrong with the shuttle?
12: They're slightly inconvenient.
2: Okay,
12: you know, and
13: there's
12: so
13: not a thing wrong
2: they get
13: with
2: you from point A to point B.
12: Yes, they do. On somebody else's schedule.
2: Yes.
12: Yeah.
2: What's wrong with that?
15: But then you have to stand.
13: Again,
15: sometimes there's
13: nothing is wrong with taking the shuttle.
12: Right.
13: Except that Glenn Beck doesn't take the shuttle. I'm not sure why.
2: Well, he did last night.
13: I don't believe it. If that's true, man.
12: What his assistant said, yeah, he's stuck on the shuttle. I'm like, what? There's no way. He doesn't take shuttles.
13: That's like you're late for work and I have flat tire.
15: Why do you feel the need to lie to me?
13: Right. Yeah, everybody's lies. Everybody lies.
12: Everybody lies.
13: He's stuck on a shuttle. Shut up.
2: He wasn't the only one. There were many more others.
12: No, there were a lot.
2: As soon as like 9:20 something hit, everybody just got off the shuttle and walked in.
13: I don't think Chris is understanding the point.
12: No.
2: Oh, I mean, I am.
12: No.
13: I think Chris is understanding the point. It's okay that people take the shuttle, and we know that they were late.
12: Mm-hmm.
13: There's no way that Glenn Beck was on their shuttle. I'm sorry, no. I refuse to believe it.
12: That's how bad things were, Jeffy.
13: That's how bad things were.
12: Yep. That's how tight security was.
15: In this economy, even Glenn Beck had to take a shuttle.
13: Oh, that's not a good sign at all.
12: No.
13: That's not a good
12: sign. That's going to lose us the midterms.
13: Yeah, it is.
2: That will lose us the midterm. Yes.
12: So anyway, it's good to hear that the president's going to invest in this because somebody has to.
15: Yeah.
12: Seems like Ken Paxton's not investing anything into it.
15: Anything.
12: And the thing I heard about him at the convention was just low energy.
13: That's what I said yesterday when we played that thing. It was just like, I want something else.
12: I know.
2: He's not giving us the spark.
12: Yeah. You need something fiery. You know, I think communication skill might have been what lost the presidential run for Ted Cruz. We talked about it. He's just not connecting with people.
13: Yeah.
12: You know, they're not feeling it. You got to give them something to hang on to.
13: Yes.
12: You got to connect. And Ted really kind of didn't.
13: No, he lost
12: during that presidential campaign.
13: Yeah.
12: And Paxton's not doing it. And I don't know.
2: He's a good worker.
12: He's
2: a great work resume.
12: And yes, he does. He's got a great attorney general resume.
2: But he's not connecting.
12: Mm-mm.
2: I'll vote for the guy, but...
12: Yep. Because the alternative is so bad. And the alternative... Have you seen that Tallarico starting to backtrack on some of his outrageously stupid comments? What was it he said about the six genders? I don't know. Some of my previous statements have missed the mark.
15: Oh, missed the mark?
12: Yeah, missed the mark. Missed the mark. Yeah. When you tell us that there are six genders... I don't know how you missed that mark. He said I said it wrong. Oh. Because now he was pinned down on it too. So are you saying you don't believe that now? Absolutely. There are two genders, male and female.
13: Wow.
2: Wow.
13: He got through the primary. He elected so bad.
12: He does that he's willing to cave in because nobody in Texas is going to support a guy who says there's six genders.
13: No.
15: Okay, well, you got 53 days to make sure that everyone understands what kind of freak he is.
14: Did he backtrack the God is non-binary, or are we still thinking?
12: Have not seen that yet.
14: Okay.
12: Or that he's a Christian who hates Christianity.
14: Yeah, did he miss the mark on that one?
12: Yes. Yes. And that Mary was asking about abortion. Angel Gabriel.
14: Yes. Right.
12: Yeah.
14: Hey, you want me to abort this kid? When, now or later?
12: Unbelievable. All right. You know, speaking of abortion, doctors told Alba pregnancy was impossible. Her husband's diagnosis confirmed it. A child of their own just wasn't going to happen. Wasn't in the cards. Then the impossible did happen. Alba was pregnant. You might call it a miracle, but to Alba at the time, it didn't feel like one. That positive pregnancy test felt like a mistake, a cruel twist of science she didn't understand or want. Nothing added up. She'd accepted pregnancy wasn't possible. This baby was never planned. Suddenly, she was confused and afraid and a little bit overwhelmed. What should have felt like a miracle felt like a crisis. Then she walked into a preborn network clinic. She was welcomed with compassion. She was given an ultrasound. And when she saw her baby and heard that tiny heartbeat, everything changed. That's when fear gave way to hope. And Alba chose life. So today, baby Laura is healthy and thriving. 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

0: You know who made a surprise appearance at the GOP National Convention yesterday?
1: No, Pat. Who?
0: John Fetterman.
2: Wow.
0: John.
1: Get out of here.
0: Fetterman.
2: When's the last time a Democrat showed up at a Republican convention? I remember Zell Miller did that.
0: I was going to say, I think it was Zell Miller. Yeah.
2: That's the last I remember.
0: Yeah. He wasn't physically there. He was on a video. He cut a video for
1: Didn't
0: it.
1: Have the guts to show up.
0: Here's what he said, though, to the crowd.
3: Big room of Republicans in Dallas. Yes, I'm Senator John Fetterman, Pennsylvania. Yes, I'm a Democrat. Why am I here talking to you today? Because, well, I'm a common sense Democrat. I'm always going to stand with America. I'm always going to reject the extremes and socialism and that anti-American way of life. Dave McCormick is the kind of senator that gets the job done, and he's going to fight for Pennsylvania. I'm proud to count him as my friend.
4: Me too.
3: Right back over my shoulder, that's the iconic U.S. Steel Mill. And that's exactly the kind of thing that will work together and will work with President Trump to fight and defend the steel way of life right here in the Steel Valley. I have this opportunity to introduce this great American, a great senator. And yes, he's in a different party, but I'm proud to count him as my great friend. For everybody in Dallas, I'm here to introduce Dave McCormick.
2: Okay.
0: All righty.
1: Wow.
2: Good hostage. For a hostage video, that was pretty good.
0: Yeah.
1: Holy cow.
0: Yes.
2: My good friend.
0: Okay. John. Was it supernatural? No. Did he struggle a bit? Yeah. Yeah, he did.
5: He's still going through the factory reset.
0: Right. I know.
2: Okay.
0: I know.
2: If you want some.
0: I love the fact that he'll do this, though. I love it.
5: Oh, yes.
0: It's extraordinary. Nobody's seen this before. When has this ever happened? But, yes, he still struggles.
1: I mean, we were told that we're going to see things that we won't believe. We've seen John Fetterman.
2: Come on, AI is better than that. Mm-hmm.
1: Absolutely.
2: Come on, AI could have.
1: And then you're telling me that Glenn Beck took a shuttle.
0: I know.
1: So, I mean, we are close to the end times.
2: Hey, if you want some trivia, Eric Johnson, the Dallas mayor, former Democrat who switched to the GOP in 2023, he spoke as a Democrat at the Republican convention in 2024. Artur Davis, Congressman from Alabama.
0: So it has happened
2: 2012, and Joe Lieberman. 2008 with John McCain there.
5: Yeah.
2: Do Democrats do that? Do Republicans do that at Democrat conventions?
0: I could see Marjorie Taylor Greene do that, maybe.
2: Oh, my goodness.
1: Absolutely.
2: You know what? We might get some of that coming up in a couple of years.
1: We for sure will get some of that.
0: Yep.
5: Oh. I know the mayor of Dallas was the one that welcomed President when he landed.
2: Oh, no. Adam Kinzinger, 2024. Should have known.
0: He already did it.
2: Kinzinger did it in 2024.
0: Doesn't surprise me at all. Kinzinger, what a douche.
2: John Kasich in 2020? What?
5: Well, his dad was a
2: postman. His dad was a mailman, I believe.
5: He was a postman.
2: And got delivered right to the Democratic
0: Committee. I'm sorry, why is that important to note?
1: First thing anybody
0: dad's
1: thinks
0: a postman.
1: Because he wouldn't shut up about
2: it. That's the first thing he would always introduce himself.
0: But
2: yeah.
0: Why is that relevant now?
1: Because
0: that's all we know.
1: That's what shaped him.
0: Okay.
1: That's his brand. That shaped his life.
2: He made that his brand.
1: Yes, he did.
2: We're not doing that. He did it. And we're just repeating what he always repeated.
5: I know, I love it. That was a postman. Postman, would you not just leave with that every single time?
0: Every time.
5: Yeah, exactly.
0: Except my dad wasn't a postman, so I don't have that brag available to me.
2: Dang it!
5: Don't you wish you had that brag now?
0: I do. Yeah. I do. What a great brag.

0: which doesn't exist anymore. But.
1: Oh, I miss those little bits.
2: Jeff Fisher, and my dad worked at a Superfoods warehouse.
0: Is that true?
2: Yeah.
0: Is that a real thing?
2: Yeah.
0: So you followed in his footsteps for a while, working in the grocery industry.
2: He was the liaison between the IGA stores in Michigan and the warehouse. So when we were kids, I drove all over Michigan.
0: Food is literally in Jeffy's blood.
2: Going to grocery stores.
0: And look what it did to you.
1: Yeah.
2: I know.
0: It shaped your life. That's great.
3: Shaped you. Oh, it got really shaped.
2: I'm
0: shaped his body.
2: I'm John
0: shaped
2: his life.
3: Vote for life. Me. Yeah. It shaped everything about him.
2: Okay.
0: We got okay.
1: You want to play these clips before the break here?
0: Yes.
1: For Trump at the convention?
0: Yes.
1: All right.
0: Here he is.
2: No.
0: Urging votes.
4: So I'm asking you to pretend that I'm on the ballot. I'm on the ballot. I'm on the ballot. Just one more time. Because if we lose, you're going to lose your border. You're going to lose your tax cuts. You're going to lose your safety and security. You're going to lose your wealth. Our country is going through hell. You will be going through hell just like you did just 2 years ago. We went through hell. We were a laughing stock all over the world. We were laughing. They don't laugh at us anymore, do they? They don't laugh. But that's what would happen.
1: Think about it.
4: The pundits, the fake news media, and the radical left communists will say anything they can to try and stop us. But in this election, all that matters is that we are united, we are together, and what we say counts. That's all that matters.
0: Okay. There you have it.
1: There you go.
2: He's right.
1: Now you ready for the big pledge?
0: Yep.
1: This is...
2: Oh, I have to pledge?
1: Yeah.
0: Okay.
4: What we're doing is, because we've done so well, and because our country is making so much money, that only I can make this promise to you. And here is my promise.
2: Okay.
4: If the Republicans win the House of Representatives and the United States Senate, both of them, because of our economic, tremendous economic success, like In history, we've never had anything like what's happening. But because of our tremendous strength and success economically, I will issue a dividend to every adult citizen in the United States of America for $5,000.
1: Oh, boy.
0: What?
3: Scott Bessent does not like that.
1: that will be $1.3 trillion in new spending. Yay, inflation! Who's ready for the
3: you gotta make,
1: midterms?
3: You got to crack some eggs before you make some omelets.
2: Thank you. Thank you.
0: Hmm.
3: The future depends on it, Pat. We need that $1 trillion invested.
1: That's cool.
0: Mm-hmm.
1: I mean, socialism is cool when our side doesn't. when our guy wants it, then it's cool.
0: It's a weird promise too, because it's like a bribe. You know, it's
3: a little
0: bit of a bribe. And
2: it's Trumpapalooza. He's just talking to the people.
3: Thank you.
0: So if we lose the House or the Senate,
2: not gonna happen.
0: Then we don't get the $5,000. Okay.
1: Wow. That's...
0: How about you keep the $5,000 per person and apply it to the debt? To save America.
2: I am so sick of you.
3: You have to let that go.
2: I can't let that go, bro.
0: Sorry, I apologize. That's silly.
3: Wow. Stop being so fiscally responsible.
0: Silly of me to mention the $40 trillion debt.
2: It doesn't even count anymore.
0: I know it doesn't.
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0: All right. We'll get the Fat Five from Jeffy coming up.
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8: Welcome. 888-933-93. Pat Unleashed on Twitter, and we take a little side road here. This is like the, you know, you're driving toward your vacation destination, and then you see the largest ball of twine in America.
9: Yes, and you have
8: next
9: to stop.
8: Right, and you got to take that right just to veer off for a minute.
9: You have to get that
8: and
9: sticker.
8: Enjoy it.
9: I survived the ball of yes,
8: right. Here's our ball of twine this
9: thank
8: morning,
9: you.
8: Jeffy and the
10: yeah. I think
8: fat
10: two
8: five.
10: Cities in America fight for that.
9: For real?
10: The biggest ball of twine. Yeah,
8: yes.
10: They go back and forth.
8: It's a vicious rivalry.
10: It's a vicious rivalry.
8: You don't want to get in the middle of that.
10: No, you do not. So
9: weekend
10: maybe one weekend you might be at the world's largest ball of twine.
8: Mm-hmm.
10: Next weekend, you're not.
8: Yeah, right.
9: So
8: yeah.
9: You have to stop just in case it changes.
10: That's correct.
8: Exactly.
10: Costa Rica President Fernandez, conservative president, Costa Rica, Laura Fernandez, said that prospective U.S. ground operations in Costa Rican soil against international crime organizations would be very good for the Central American country's national security. So,
11: where's this again?
10: It's in Costa Rica.
8: Not Costa Rica, this is Costa Rica.
10: That's correct.
8: Like cost of living Rica.
10: That's correct.
8: Okay, all right.
10: You pissed me off.
8: Yeah.
10: I swear to God.
8: If you just speak right. We wouldn't have to piss you off.
9: And that's your story number one, Pat. We have four more to
11: okay.
9: go.
11: Okay. I like this all trajectory right. we're on.
8: Okay.
10: How would you like to be an international ice cream taster?
8: I would like John Fetterman.
10: For Snoop Dogg's Dr. Bombay ice cream.
8: Huh.
10: And make $30,000.
8: Okay.
10: Let Snoop tell you how.
8: All right.
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8: Is that a Bewitched thing? Dr. Bombay, is that where he got
10: I don't
8: that?
10: Know. I don't know where he got the name for it.
8: You remember Dr. Bombay from Bewitched?
10: Well, I mean, I remember my grandfather telling me about Dr. Bombay and Bewitched. Yes.
8: Right. Were you on his knee at the time?
10: Yeah, I was. Actually.
8: Okay.
10: Go ahead. Make your fat joke. How's your grandpa's knee? How could he
8: do
10: that?
8: Do you not understand? Yeah. We don't tolerate fat shaming on this
11: not
8: show.
11: On the show. Not on the show.
8: I don't even know where you're going with that.
9: Thank you.
11: I don't care what product you're pitching. He has the smoothest delivery.
8: Yeah,
11: Snoop Dogg.
8: Oh, he does.
11: It makes everything like you're listening to this.
8: Mm-hmm.
10: Absolutely.
8: Mm-hmm.
10: Yeah. So anyway, $10,000 a month, 3 months. It's a 3 month deal.
8: Nice.
10: Travel the globe.
8: Testing
10: ice cream. Yeah,
8: that'd be awesome.
10: Looking for new flavors that Dr. Bombay could put out there in that country.
9: That's cool.
10: That is cool.
9: Mm-hmm. It's only, 3 months? That's all you get?
10: Yeah, that's all you get. But if you do a good job, Snoop might bring you on.
8: Maybe.
10: And, I mean, everybody wants to sit around and get high with Snoop, right?
9: That's 100. That's paper.
10: Yeah.
9: That's why he likes paper.
10: That's the world, man.
9: Pat, so the name comes after his Bored Ape Yacht Club NFT character. So, no, it's not
8: okay,
9: from,
8: so it's not Bewitched.
9: Really. It's not from Bewitched. Okay. I don't even think
8: never mind, then.
9: Snoop Dogg knows the Bewitched TV show.
8: Maybe not. Maybe not.
10: Oh, Snoop Dogg. Now, probably now.
9: He, probably. The Bored Ape is like a son to me. So that's why he brought the name Dr. Bombay.
8: All right.
10: Cool. So it's not the Bewitched.
11: No, it's not the Bewitched, what you're saying.
8: I think we've established that. No, it's not.
10: The View, celebrating 30 years or 30 seasons or whatever it is now trying to pretend that they're respectful and want good conversation.
8: Oh, brother.
14: And our guest later on in the show, Senator Ted Cruz. But, No. You know what? Let's look. This is a place where Barbara Walters made sure that anybody who wanted to come and have a good conversation.
8: Oh, please, pause it for a second. Are you really going to try to play that card now?
10: Yep, they are.
8: A little late for that, Puddin'.
10: Yes, they are.
8: Come on.
10: Yes, they are.
15: This is a place where we can
10: good
15: come and have a good conversation and everybody's opinions are respected.
8: Shut up.
10: You don't need to play the rest of it because it's just it's unbelievable.
9: No, you have to because look at Sony's face. Oh, why is she so hateful when she explains all this?
8: All right.
14: Where Barbara Walters made sure that anybody who wanted to come and have a good conversation could come.
9: Why is she so angry?
10: Oh,
9: yes,
10: she is, man. She's not shaking her head or nothing.
9: Yes.
14: We want people to come, and we want to engage them. We don't agree with them always. We don't gel with them always.
9: Look at
14: but
9: that.
14: We are respectful, and I know
11: you're
14: you
11: respectful.
14: Will be, too. I know you will be.
11: Oh, come on.
10: I mean, I wonder
8: that's unbelievable.
10: That's all they're trying to you know, pretend now.
8: Yeah, that's fine.
10: They're just all encompassing.
8: You just have to love the hypocrisy.
10: If we can take it, maybe we'll get to the Ted Cruz cuts on the Coven yesterday, a little bit later on in the broadcast, if we can take it, because I don't know what Ted was doing on the Coven, but...
11: Oh, I know what he was doing. He's out there trying to get people that are middle of the road.
8: Yeah, except none of them are watching that stupid show.
11: He wants them to watch the convention last night.
10: That's true.
11: He's saying, hey, look, undecided voters, we have a fun thing tonight when you could be doing anything else.
8: Yeah,
10: and don't forget to listen to my podcast.
9: The Verdict.
10: It was announced, and I don't know that this is true, but I saw it, that they're going to have an all-new cast for The View.
9: Yeah.
10: Of more angry middle-aged women coming to you. I don't know. Again, I don't know if it's true.
11: Yeah, it's so great.
10: It's only been reported on the Babylon Bee, so I don't know that it's true.
9: No, it is true.
10: Oh, okay.
9: Yeah,
10: okay,
9: it is true. It was on the internet.
10: Oh, okay, good.
9: Yeah.
8: Five guys with manginas. That would be a great name for the show.
10: Yes, it would. Yes, it would.
11: The Mangina Show.
10: Congratulations to Robert Kirkman and four other producers of The Walking Dead. They have reached a $120 million settlement with AMC Networks 9 years after suing the company over profits. The formula that they alleged was designed to shortchange them. Apparently, it was. AMC will pay them $85 million this month and another $35 million by January 31st of next year. So, congratulations. And they released a statement saying, we're pleased to announce the amicable resolution of all the remaining claims and litigation related to the Walking Dead television franchise. The parties look forward to sharing in the continued success of the franchise for many years to come.
8: Oh, they've just wanted to share so badly. They've been looking for a way to share these profits, and now finally.
10: Oh, there you go.
8: Okay, now we can.
9: Twist our 9 years.
10: And twist your arm for 9 years.
9: Yeah, just 9 years.
8: Are there any of the spinoffs or anything still going?
10: Oh, yeah. Dead City's up. Okay. That's with Negan and Maggie. In fact, Dead City, I think this season ends next week.
8: How many seasons are there of that?
10: Three.
8: Oh, wow.
10: Season three of Dead City. And then Daryl, the last season of The Walking Dead, Daryl, is sometime, I think, I was thinking that it was going to be this year, but I just read the other day that it's not going to happen until next year.
8: Is he still in France?
10: That's the final season. Yeah, but it looks like he washes up back on American soil for season four.
8: Mm.
10: But this is going to be the end. The final season of
8: Daryl. Boy, they've had quite a run with this.
10: They have, man. And Daryl was great. The first,
8: yeah,
10: the first season, first two seasons of just Daryl were awesome. Really
9: do you
10: good.
9: Still do your stupid talking, walking?
10: Yeah, well, first of all,
8: you lose
10: your tone.
9: Okay, sorry. I'll
10: lose your tone.
9: Hey, Fisher, stupid walking. Let me ask you. Hey, Fisher, do you do your talking, walking?
11: You still do that?
10: Because
11: you still do that?
10: No, we haven't done it in a while.
11: Oh, wow.
10: I did it with Jason Buttrell,
11: yeah.
10: And he's busy doing some other thing now.
11: Some other thing?
9: What? Like what?
10: I don't know. That Torch Audio or something. Oh,
9: okay.
10: I don't know what he's doing.
9: Okay.
10: Something. Mm-hmm. And, so
9: you can't do it with your son? You can't just do a podcast with your son who lives with you?
10: We could, yes.
9: Oh, okay.
11: Again, you can lose the tone, oh, right. My friend.
10: I know.
9: I'm sorry. Can you just do it with your son and
10: thank
9: have
10: you.
9: Some father quality time with your
10: yes,
9: kid?
10: Yes, and I could, yes.
9: Okay.
8: All right. Well, good. I'm glad we settled that. Now, on with the countdown.
10: I am sure that it's just a coincidence, but OpenAI has reportedly hired Senate Minority Leader Chuck Schumer's daughter, Jessica Schumer, for a top policy job as Silicon Valley increasingly works to shore up ties with the Democrats ahead of November's midterm elections. Could be the reason for that. Well, that could be the reason for that. Anyway, she worked for Amazon as a policy official in New York, and now she's going to go to work for OpenAI.
8: Mm.
10: And I'm sure it's just coincidence. Complete.
11: What a fun little pair they are.
10: Oh, my gosh.
11: It's great.
10: I mean, she went to Harvard and Yale.
11: Oh, of course.
10: She did. Before joining Amazon in 2020, she worked for Obama as the chief of staff of the Council of Economic Advisors.
8: Mm.
10: And she worked as a policy director for Tim Kaine during Hillary Clinton's unsuccessful 2016 presidential campaign.
11: Is there a douchebag she hasn't worked with?
10: I don't think so.
11: Okay.
10: I don't think so. It
11: good.
10: Doesn't
11: she
10: say Biden.
11: Covered.
10: Yeah, she didn't work for Biden.
11: No.
10: All right, so she was working for... When Biden was around, she went to work for Amazon.
8: Mm.
10: So, yeah, there is one.
11: Yeah, okay.
10: She didn't want anything to do with them. Which is incredible.
11: Yeah.
10: Because... Bad, you don't get much douchier than
11: no, you don't.
10: Joe Biden.
11: No.
10: But she didn't want anything to do with it, I guess. I do think this is amazing. Xenotransplantation, the science of transplanting animal organs into human bodies, and it's been catapulted out of the realm of science fiction now, and it's in the real world.
11: Doctor, they just did it, right?
10: Doctors at Massachusetts General Hospital gave a man a human kidney transplant months after successfully transplanting a porcine one. Tim Andrews, 66.
11: Like a pig kidney
10: correct.
11: Or something.
10: Yeah,
11: and that functioned for how many months?
10: Well, 271 days.
11: Wow.
10: I know.
11: That's incredible.
10: Know. So he was on dialysis before the pig kidney.
11: Yeah.
10: And then they put the pig kidney in. It lasted 271 days. That's the longest time on record for the pig kidney transplant.
11: I would have never thought that would work.
10: Now, that had to be removed eventually. And then he went back on dialysis for 82 days. And they had found him a human kidney transplant by then. So he had that done. Now, what they're saying now is, you know, they're pigs, you know, are considered candidates because their organs are similar. But humans are so sensitive to other organs.
11: Yeah.
10: Whether it's, no matter where they're from. And so they've got to, you know, if the body doesn't accept it.
11: Yeah, it could even reject a human
10: organ.
11: So that's amazing that
10: it
11: worked for as long as it did.
10: So what they've started doing is genetically modifying the pigs. To make their organs more compatible with humans?
11: Really?
9: And nothing can come wrong from that.
11: No. This is a
10: saved
11: perfect
10: his
11: scenario.
10: Life.
9: Gene-edited
11: All right.
10: pig kidney.
9: Human first.
10: 271.
9: Yes.
10: Thank you.
9: Human first.
10: Thank
11: right.
10: you.
11: Yeah. Right.
10: So scientists say, hey, this is proof that it could serve as a temporary bridge. I think it needed to be start serving as a full bridge.
11: Mm-hmm.
9: Wait.
11: Mm-hmm.
10: We don't... You live in me, put a pig heart in me, put a pig kidney, pig liver, whatever you need.
11: As long as it works.
10: As long as it works. That's right.
9: Have they been successful?
11: You know what would be great is if they could transplant a pig's head, and then you could call somebody pig-headed, and it would be accurate.
9: It would be accurate, yes.
10: Would that be great?
8: It'd be great.
11: What a quiet piggy.
8: See how that would work, though? Pig-headed. And he really has the head of a pig.
16: Yeah.
8: So it's not even an insult.
16: No, it's not. I'm calling you what you are.
8: So, hold on a second. Just point of clarification. Do we need the rim shot or not after that? Because, I mean, it's not really a joke.
11: No, it's not. Well, it's just a scientific fact that the guy would be pig-headed.
16: Yes.
10: Oh, no.
8: Say, what would he be again? He would be pig-headed.
10: Okay. That is your Chewing the Fat Fat Five for the day, by the way. Go to blazetv.com/Pat right now and get yourself $25 off an annual subscription to Blaze TV.
9: Easy
10: well
9: there.
10: Worth it.
9: That $5 come out of your check because we're only doing $20 off.
10: What did I say?
9: $25.
10: Did I say 25?
9: You did say 25.
10: Oh, I apologize.
9: So if they want $25.
8: Trump giving away money? I'm sorry, I don't accept your apology.
10: I apologize.
16: No,
10: I'll tell you what.
8: It's too egregious.
10: I'll tell you what. If the Republicans win...
8: Both the House and the Senate.
10: It'll
9: be 25?
10: Then, you know, something good will happen.
8: Okay.
16: Okay.
10: BlazeTV.com/Pat.
16: Okay.
11: Blaze Management, if you're listening, that actually would be a hell
10: yes,
11: of a
10: it would.
8: That would be good.
10: Yes, oh, it would.
11: If the House and Senate go Republican, we give you however much off.
8: Yeah. I like it.
11: 47%.
9: Blaze Management is listening, and we'll make it happen.
8: Okay.
10: All right.
8: Ever wake up sweaty? 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All right, we still haven't even scratched the surface on what's to come today. We got to get into the Ted Cruz audio from the View appearance. That took some guts.
10: Yeah, no doubt.
8: I mean, you're really going into hostile territory. Even the one member of the coven who purports to be Republican or conservative.
9: I'm sorry, she is a Republican.
8: Oh, are you sorry? Okay.
9: Yeah.
8: She's Republican like Joe Scarborough is Republican.
9: Oh, okay.
10: That's
8: yeah.
10: For sure.
8: Both solid, solid conservatives.
9: Now they're trying to do a third hour of The View?
8: They're working on it.
9: Oh, okay.
8: Yeah, they're working on it. So anyway, we'll share that with you as well. As yet another little surveillance issue to talk about. This one's fun because we don't have enough surveillance going on. And Zuby coming up.
11: Yeah.
8: About 45 minutes or so.
11: Okay, awesome.
8: Next hour. We'll talk to him. What are we're talking about the Canada thing, right?
11: A lot of stuff. We're going to remember Charlie Kirk, and we're going to talk about this new film about the destruction of Canada.
8: Okay. More coming up.
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8: And welcome to it. 888-933-93. Pat Unleashed on Twitter. So yesterday was the big day for Jeff Fisher to finally see The Odyssey.
9: Full review. Here we go.
8: Now, right. He's been, I guess your son found a space in, like a month and a half ago, right?
10: Yeah, it's been a while.
8: When the movie first opened, he finally found an opening where you guys could go see this the way it was actually intended to be seen. In 70mm IMAX.
10: Yes, that's absolutely.
8: Because any other kind of XD? No.
9: No.
8: IMAX that's not 70mm? No. That's not the way it was intended to be seen.
9: Thank you, Pat.
10: My son actually went to see it in the unintended way.
8: Oh, no.
10: And he was like, no, we're good.
8: No. That's so happening.
9: So this is the second time he saw it?
10: Yeah.
9: Wow.
8: How was it?
9: Dedication.
10: I enjoyed the heck out of it.
8: Oh, good.
10: I mean, I enjoyed it very much.
8: Could you tell it was 70mm? Could you see every millimeter of it?
10: Yes.
8: Yeah, okay.
10: They've got a giant, the giant wall for the IMAX.
9: Well, yeah, 70.
8: 70 millimeter.
10: I will say this, and this was the Cinemark IMAX there in Tampa. It's one of 40 in the world or whatever. They need to up their game on the chairs.
9: Okay. Oh.
10: Now, apparently they said it. I didn't hear the guy say it.
8: Did you just say you went to Tampa to see this?
9: He did. Yeah. He did say.
8: You said you went to Tampa.
10: Yeah.
8: You went all the way to Tampa to see it. When we've got one right here. Like a couple miles from the studio.
10: That's Tampa.
8: Tampa.
10: That's the one we went to. Or...
8: See, that's what we're saying. You don't live in Tampa anymore,
9: baby.
8: But it's only been 15 to 20 years.
11: Can we get the Blaze on-site doctor
8: have gotten
11: in here,
8: used
11: please?
8: To it. Yeah, that's
9: yeah. Oof. So first it was 25.
8: Yeah,
9: and now Tampa.
8: Now Tampa.
9: If there's one more, we need to take him to the ER.
8: Honestly, it is Tampa. It's right down there. It's Tampa.
11: Chris,
8: wow, Tampa's only
11: Chris.
8: A mile or two away from us.
11: If he does this again, turn his mic off. We don't want to
8: seriously
11: hurt this man.
8: What is going on?
10: I have no idea.
9: Embarrassing yourself. You just embarrassed yourself.
11: No, all right, you're on thin ice. You got one more for the day.
10: You know what? I didn't even see the movie.
9: Well, obviously.
8: So you did like it.
10: Yeah, I did. I enjoyed it. Yeah. I forgot that what's his face, Leguizamo,
8: Leguizamo
10: is in the movie, and he's a big part in the movie.
8: Oh,
10: and
9: you don't like him?
10: He is
8: he's a
10: such
8: huge
10: a
8: lefty. I think he's a socialist.
10: And I always liked him. He was funny, and he does a great job in this movie. But he's such a personal douche.
8: Mm-hmm.
10: It takes a lot for me to get past him, man.
8: Then could you?
10: I did. Yeah. Right. I mean, I did enjoy it very much. They apparently, the guy, we thought we were going to be late because they had shut down 635 heading into Tampa.
8: Oh.
10: I kept hearing lane closure. That would be fine. Lane closure, big deal. Road closed. Road closed. So you got to go all the way up and come back around to get into Dallas. And
9: why were the roads closed, Fisher?
10: It was a big accident. No, it wasn't the president.
9: Oh, it wasn't the president?
10: No.
8: It was in a different part of town.
10: It was some semi had tipped over. And, heaven forbid we leave a lane open. And... So that was
9: safety.
10: So I thought they said they were going to start the movie right at 3:30. And I thought, we're going to be late, which we were. Mm-hmm. But they have the guy explaining, this is 70mm and we got the film in.
8: They do that in every presentation?
10: I guess so. He had his cape on and he told the whole story, which was funny.
8: Wow.
10: I mean, he did a good job. But I was thankful because we weren't the only ones that were coming in
8: late.
10: At that time.
8: Yeah.
10: Yeah.
8: Mm-hmm.
10: And then he said something about the new Star Wars coming with the 70mm. The original one and then the new one is going to be 70mm, I guess.
8: Hmm.
10: And I said, yeah, you got... I was like, he was like right in front of me when he was talking. And I was like, and you got Godzilla coming. That's digital IMAX.
8: Oh, okay. Oh, no.
10: And that was like,
8: excuse me.
10: Okay. Okay. I got it.
8: Huh.
10: But the chairs were, holy cow. They need to.
8: Really?
10: I mean, we're living in 2026, man.
8: Yeah.
10: The leg room, there was very little leg room, and it was not as comfortable as it could have been.
8: I'm sorry to hear about that,
10: Jeff. I know. It was not as comfortable as it could have been.
8: I didn't want your visit to be tainted in any way. And yet. It kind of was.
10: Darn it.
8: Maybe you just stay home and watch it on TV next time. Get all the leg room.
10: Robert Pattinson was really good in. I mean, they got a lot of stars in this movie, man.
8: A lot of stars.
10: Every time you turn around, it's like, oh, okay, there's another
8: one. You're in it, too? Yeah.
10: And, Charlize Theron was there.
8: Yeah.
10: Everybody loves Anne Hathaway. I don't know that I... I could give or take Anne Hathaway. She did okay. Fine.
8: Yeah.
10: Yeah.
8: She's the wife, right?
10: She's the queen.
8: Kind of centers on her.
10: Yeah, it does.
20: Kind of does.
8: Yeah.
10: Yeah, it was where I loved it, though. I thought it was really good. I loved the, you know, I loved the monsters and the trip back home and seeing all the stuff that he has to go through. It's like 3 hours, and there was, there may have been one point, maybe, just before he was actually just headed home, where I felt like
8: it dragged.
10: We need to wrap this bad boy up. But then after that, it was okay.
8: Good.
10: So I didn't. You know, I felt it was good. I mean, Christopher Nolan kind of knows what he's doing.
8: Yeah, he's done some movies.
10: Yes, he has.
8: So now, if you're going to stay and at home and watch it on your television, something you should know if you own an LG TV.
10: Oh boy,
8: is that it's spying on you.
10: Oh,
20: wow.
8: While turned off.
20: Fun.
8: So if you have an Apple TV set-top box, that's not enough to protect your privacy if you have an LG TV.
20: Okay.
8: You must unplug the Ethernet.
20: Shut up.
8: And tell it to forget your Wi-Fi information completely.
10: Oh, wow.
8: So I don't know how you access Netflix, Amazon Prime, and every other app you watch on TV that.
20: Oh,
8: you
20: no,
8: don't,
20: you can't.
8: Right?
20: No, you can't. No, no, you can? Yes, yes, because then what you do is you only connect the internet to the Apple box, not to the TV.
8: Okay.
20: So, yes, that is possible.
21: Shouldn't even have to worry about this.
8: No, you shouldn't.
21: Insane.
8: So, in an investigation by Gamers Nexus posted to YouTube, LG smart TVs continue to be a privacy nightmare. Working with security researchers, the lengthy video that they put out says that these LG OLED TVs, that's the organic. LED, they use various tools, including capturing packets with Wireshark, and it was found to be conducting a wide array of actions that disregard user privacy. The LGs have a function to feed advertising personalized to the user through the smart TV interface.
10: That's good.
8: Yeah, because you want personalized ads.
10: You want to know what products to get.
8: You don't want just any ad coming on.
10: Right.
8: You want it to be directed right at you.
20: Thank you.
21: Don't you dare. We will call the Blaze doctor in here to watch it.
8: So obviously that's going on with everybody, but these also use a technology referred to as automatic content recognition, or ACR. So they're not satisfied with knowing the name of the show or the channel you're watching. Instead, they want snapshots of the screen or audio bites, which are then analyzed by external servers.
10: And who is analyzing them?
8: That's unclear. I'm sure that LG is analyzing
21: only
8: it.
21: Only good guys.
8: But who else?
10: Yeah, but that's a lot.
8: It also collects data from the users themselves. Get this. It uses microphones as part of their setup. And it's capable of recording and transcribing conversations.
20: Wow. Okay.
8: So then these are sent to LG Ad Solutions for marketing purposes. The LG arm says it has data from 216 million LG smart TVs around the world, including 49 million in the U.S. alone.
20: Wow.
8: But it gets worse.
21: Oh, no.
8: While the collection of usage data is one thing, the researcher uncovered many different areas where the tested TVs captured data that probed a little too deep into your private life. That included plain text transcripts of conversations that you're conducting just in the room with the TV.
10: And that's whether the TV is on or off?
8: Whether it's on or off. Snippets of audio recorded by the TV, recording using a connected webcam. It records while the TV appears to be turned off. It crawls the user's network for other devices.
10: Yeah, they all do that.
8: Determines the TV's geographic location and the Wi-Fi signal strength of nearby networks within range.
10: Yeah, the social media, TikToks, they all do that. TikTok is one of the worst, actually, that covers how many devices are logged in to your Wi-Fi. Mm-hmm. It's pretty bad.
8: So this is all being worked on by LG. They're on it, so don't even worry about it.
10: That's good.
8: I don't even know why I brought it up, because LG is going to take care of it. But have gone from, back in the day, toll tags and OnStar, which we were a little nervous about, to now your TV is watching and listening to everything you say. And sending information it gathers.
10: And that's, look, Pat, now, that's been going on. We all carry one of these around.
8: Yeah, I know. We've got our TVs,
10: that does the same thing.
8: Phones, our computers, our iPads, our cars, flock cameras, satellites, your refrigerator, your oven. Yeah. It's all monitoring us.
10: Yeah.
8: And the problem is, we're so comfortable with these devices now, and we depend on them so much, that, frankly, it's hard not to think it's just too late to do anything about it. And some will say, well, I don't care, Pat. I'm not doing anything wrong. Let them listen to me. I don't care. You're not the one who's deciding whether or not what you're doing is wrong.
21: Show me the man, I'll show you the crime.
8: Right. And eventually that could happen, right? We don't necessarily worry about the Trump administration with this stuff. And we hope and pray that our government is always benevolent enough that we don't have to, you know, worry about them turning on us. But when you think about it, even if you trust the Trump administration with all your information, would you trust Kamala Harris, Gavin Newsom, John Ossoff, Abdul El-Sayed, AOC? No, you would not. And Donald Trump leaves in, you know, January 2029. He's no longer the president.
10: Yeah, but J.D. Marco or your boy from Florida is going to win.
8: Right. So. I'm hopeful that's the case.
20: Sorry, Pat. I'm going to push back. I have a hat in this room that says Trump 2028. And I'm ready to rock that bad boy as soon as he's back on the ballot.
8: Okay. Well, he claimed last night he's on the ballot.
20: He is on the ballot.
8: Just take that into consideration. But it's frightening. I mean, 1984, did we learn nothing from that book? It scared the crap out of people, but we just ignore it it's a nice piece of
20: paper. When was the last time that book was read?
8: What?
20: Been a while. This generation? Has my generation read?
8: No. I don't think they've even heard of it.
10: No,
20: I did not read that book, and so I started working here.
8: Yeah.
20: And I didn't read it. I just did the audiobook because I didn't want to read it.
10: We've become so comfortable, though, and relaxed in using these devices.
8: Mm-hmm.
10: So it's going to be very difficult to let the devices.
8: I know you remember when we were in Houston and we were talking about toll tags. You were really upset about them because they're an invasion in privacy and they can track you. And there's nothing you can do about it, really, because everybody's got a toll tag, right? Look how far we've come since then, and nobody even pays any attention to it anymore.
21: Yeah, and I remember the first time an app asked me for permission to use my phone's microphone, I said no. It was DirecTV. Mm. And so I lost that convenience of recording shows on my phone. And now I'm just like everyone else, where I'm like, whatever, I need to get moving on this.
8: That's what happens.
21: I'm being completely honest with you.
8: That's what happens.
21: And I'm going through this. I'm asking our assistant, Grok, about other TV companies. And I got news for you. If you own any of these TVs, you're getting spied on to one degree or another. Yeah, and a lot of these talk about how they were sued by Texas. They had a settlement and all this stuff. So that's Ken Paxton.
10: That's Ken Paxton.
21: Right. Get out there and promote. Look at this. I made it so your TV doesn't spy on you, Texans.
8: Right.
21: But anyway, Samsung, LG. If you recognize any of these, Sony, Hisense, TCL, Vizio, Roku, Amazon, Apple TV, they're all doing it to one degree or another.
8: Why they just focus on LG when they're all doing it?
21: Because they're the latest ones to get caught and apparently the most egregious when it comes to this kind of
8: spy. My gosh. Chilling.
10: You ought to be safe. Got criminals in
8: this makes me safer, does it?
10: Yes, it does.
20: Yes, sir.
8: All right.
20: And you talked about vehicles. It's like, for me, I have a Tesla that drives me. My car is literally 95% self-driving. I only have driven in the last 88 days 95% of the car.
11: Wow.
20: 95.2 has been from the car driving itself.
11: Right. I have a sincere question for you. When you're letting the car drive for you, A, what are you doing? And B, what can you get away with doing as just
20: I'm reading a book. I'm honestly reading a book.
11: But doesn't it track your eyes?
20: Yeah, but the book is in front of me.
8: Okay, so it can't differentiate that there's something in the way of you in the road.
11: So how are you propping it up? Do you have like
20: Yeah, I got my little kickstand.
11: You just put it on the steering wheel?
20: On the steering wheel? Or put on my
10: which are going away. I mean, the driverless taxis that Tesla has, they don't even have a steering wheel.
20: No, they don't.
11: But again, if you put sunglasses on, you could look at anything.
20: You could look at anything.
8: I think just from a safety standpoint, you should include the steering wheel just in case anything goes wrong.
10: No, why could go wrong?
8: What could go wrong?
20: Human error.
10: I just a naysayer.
11: I just played a video on my show where this guy is demonstrating this self-driving vehicle, and it steers into a parked police car while he's talking to the cameraman.
8: Oops.
11: It just goes right into it. It's like,
10: and a lot of those are not real, just so you know.
11: Thank you.
8: No.
11: Is that right?
8: precluded the question, is that even real? He just went directly to that's not real.
11: Because he knows exactly what video I'm referring to. He's like, oh, I totally know whatever you're talking about is not real. Next question.
8: So anyway, I don't know. I guess we've already accepted it all. We're already there.
10: Okay, so.
8: Right?
20: So is it too far? Are we just too far?
8: I think it's way too far. Mm. I think we're too far down the road. Mm. Nobody's going to want to stop all of the convenience that we have now. They've made us too used to it.
10: I mean, look, for an example, the college football game Monday night in Tallahassee, Florida. Mm-hmm. They lost power right before kickoff. And so they eventually got some power back. But they couldn't have coach to quarterback or defensive captain communication. Mm-hmm. They couldn't have communication. There was no press box. There was no clock. It was, they were able to talk to the coaches.
11: Stone ages.
10: Coaches in, the booth to the head coach. That was it. They didn't have iPads to look at, the replays and draw and see.
8: So they stopped the game. Did they just go home?
10: They played the game, but the coaches are like, hey, you know, we're going to play the game. That's what we're going to do. But he hasn't practiced without communication to the quarterback in 2 years.
8: Wow. That's incredible.
10: I mean, it was just like, you know, it was going back to them. It was going back to the Stone Age.
20: Exactly. Yeah. Well, it's like for me, it's like you take my car self-driving, I'll be pissed. Like, that's a feature that I hate.
11: Because now you're used to it.
20: Mm-hmm. I hate driving my wife's car. Mm-hmm. I'm like, this stupid thing doesn't drive itself.
8: Yep.
10: That's where you let her drive.
8: That's where we are. I mean, we can't even imagine life without AI now. We've become so dependent upon that.
20: Pat, last week when the AI went down, I was literally in your room.
8: I know. And you were beside yourself. You were paralyzed.
20: Yes, I was.
11: That sounds healthy.
8: Yeah, it does, doesn't it?
20: I was like, and then Noah was upset at me. He's like, Chris, do your job. I am trying.
8: I can't. Grok's not up.
11: You know, Skynet's not going to take us over. We're going to invite Skynet. Mm-hmm.
8: We've already done it.
10: We've already done that. We're there.
8: Are you looking for screen time that your whole family can actually agree on? As a new school year begins, World Watch is a great way to help your teens stay informed without being overwhelmed. 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

0: Still not going. Like Keith said, just give me my stupid thing. Yes, allow microphone, allow thing. Yes, did you read the terms of services?
1: No.
0: Yes.
1: No, I didn't.
2: I okayed it.
0: I okayed it.
1: I put a check mark in the box.
3: Now, it's very ironic, but it's very helpful when you run your terms and conditions and your through terms AI? Of service through AI, yes, and it'll tell that. You all the highlights and stuff.
1: Oh, yes. Oh, that's a good
3: idea.
1: So,
3: in other words, we're using AI to warn us about AI.
1: So
0: we don't
1: great.
0: Talk about that.
1: Colin Kaepernick, back in the news, for some reason we're hearing about this douche again. He claims that Mayor Zoran Mamdani has made him want to vote again.
2: Oh.
1: Yeah.
2: Because he's so proud?
1: Yeah, because he's a socialist and he loves that he's for the little guy.
2: Oh, my gosh.
1: You know? And, I mean, Colin says, you know, I think it would be hypocritical of me to vote now. I said from the beginning I was against oppression. I was against this system of oppression. I'm not going to show support for that system. And to me, the oppressor isn't going to allow you to vote your way out of your oppression. I mean, this guy is so oppressed that he's just a multi-millionaire.
2: Yeah.
1: In six mediocre seasons, at best, they were mediocre. In the NFL, he made over $43 million. And then he sued the NFL, got another $20 million on top of it. I mean, he was adopted by a loving white couple who gave him every advantage in life. And his father helped develop him into a professional athlete. What a terrible society this is, isn't
2: horrible.
1: It?
2: Was able to get an education at a university. Where do you go? Nevada, I think.
1: Let me show you something. You're going to weep. Uh-oh. Real tears for this man. Uh-oh. Look at his. I found some photos of his house. This hideous $3 million dump.
2: This can't be. This place can't be his only.
4: Is this even real? Is this AI?
1: Look at that. How do you even survive in that?
2: I don't know.
1: Dump. Yeah, go ahead and cycle through these. Wow. I mean, I don't know what kind of squalor you're used to,
3: sure,
1: but it doesn't compare to this. Tell you that.
0: No, this is a trailer park. Is this a double wide?
1: How do you? Yeah, well, I think it is. No, I think it's only one and a half wide.
3: Is it too late to change my sympathies? Because now I'm feeling bad for
1: you. Yeah, I knew you would. I mean, look at it.
0: How can you live like that?
1: You can't live like that. Nobody can.
0: Keeping the black man down.
1: That's how oppressed he's been. Look at him.
0: Yeah.
3: I mean, these photos smell like oppression.
0: Thank you.
3: If oppression has a scent,
1: it smells like teen oppression, doesn't it?
3: This little tour.
1: Yep.
3: Wow.
1: Unbelievable.
0: Oh,
1: it's gated too. Don't forget.
0: Wow.
1: Well, you got to keep the people in the hood out.
3: Hold on. You have to.
0: Okay.
3: The mailman. Okay. You're going to let the mailman get that close to your gate?
0: John Kasich's dad
3: gets that close?
1: I can't take it. These people. Ugh, I can't take it.
3: Wait, what do you mean by that, these people?
1: These whiners about America, these anti-American douchebags.
3: Yeah, amen.
1: Oh,
2: makes me want to vote again.
1: Yeah.
0: Thank you.
1: Yep.
0: I'm ready to vote.
1: All right, there's more. We'll get to the Ted Cruz clips coming up here.
5: This is Pat Gray, Unleashed.
6: If it comes down to it, I'm not going to avoid telling the truth. Is the deep state that threatened by what we talk about?
7: You want to be a brave truth teller? Let's have it out.
8: I was just looking for more information on Quibit's technology.
1: These are just cold, hard, proven facts.
9: Day one of exposing black history because it, like, literally didn't even happen.
10: I led the charge calling for Bondi to be fired.
11: Tim Walz dropped out of his reelection bid because of this Somali scandal that we broke right here.
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14: It's come out in court documents that Blaze Media was directly targeted for censorship under the Biden administration.
15: Which policies for Trump contributed to the increase in abortion under Trump?
16: I think it's the cultural
15: effect. In 2017, he had just become president.
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15: Buckle up.
1: This is why the Blaze exists.
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8: Description of what The View is all about, you know?
9: Yes.
8: So I think that probably calmed his fears.
9: We're here for a conversation.
8: Yeah, we're here for a conversation of respect. A respectful conversation.
10: Someone had to say it.
8: Not a bunch of witches gathered around well, yes, we are. Okay, but still, we're like respectful. To have respectful conversations as witches. But here's Ted on the upcoming midterms.
11: So you heard we were talking about before you came out, the Republican National Convention's midterm event begins tonight in your home state of Texas. And the president is asking voters to pretend it's him on the ballot. Okay. Mm. Considering that his approval ratings are lower than my boobs at this point.
8: Ew. Oh, no. Oh,
12: don't be there.
8: Ew.
12: Stay far away from that.
13: I would. Just let it go.
11: Is that a great idea?
14: Well, look, I think the midterms are going to come down to turnout.
11: Yeah.
14: I think the left is going to show up. The left is angry. They can't stand Trump. They're going to show up regardless. Mm-hmm. The big open question is, do Republicans show up? Mm. And I think motivating Republicans to show up, that's historically why a midterm goes badly for the party in power.
10: Spin it.
14: Is whoever's out of power is usually angry and they're motivated because they don't like the guy who's in power. Mm. And the challenge on the Republican side is you've got some conservatives who are mad at some things. You've got some moderates who are mad at some things. And if we're divided and running around, if one side stays home and the other side shows up, that tends to be who wins. Yeah. So I think Trump is trying to motivate Republicans. Mm-hmm. And I would also say, like my state of Texas, I would just say the common sense middle, like regular people to come out and vote. Mm-hmm. If they show up, I feel a lot better about the election. If they don't, if it's just the people who are angry, then I think it'll be a blue wave.
8: Mm. Yeah, that's frightening.
9: It is.
8: It's frightening. A lot of people predicting we lose both the House and Senate. Although the Senate is at a 50-50 probability for Republicans and Democrats. It could go either way.
9: Right.
8: The House, almost everybody agrees, it's going Democrat. We'll see.
9: We'll see.
8: Anything could happen between now and then.
9: Yes. I mean, the Save America Act could be passed.
8: Well, they're working so hard on it.
9: Yeah.
8: It could.
10: And some of those maps did get redrawn, don't forget. Yeah.
9: Yes, they did.
10: In Republicans' favor.
8: Some have been stopped by judges.
10: Yeah. That's why I said
8: Missouri, right?
10: Yeah.
8: Missouri's one of them where it got stopped.
9: Put those back.
8: Oh, man.
9: We've already had a primary. With so?
8: Don't matter. Don't matter. So Ted also graded President Trump during this appearance.
15: In August, Trump said, we're going to bring prices way down and we're going to get it done fast. Then he also said in August, for you to pay a tiny little bit more for your gasoline, just remember, you're doing it so that a very evil country cannot have a nuclear weapon. So remember that when you have to pay a little bit more, like you're at $4, it's okay. Fast forward 200 days, okay? The prices of groceries and other goods are up because of his tariffs, which on average are costing every household $1,100, actually.
9: I don't know,
15: gas prices
9: true.
15: Are soaring.
8: Pause it for a second. This is from the same woman, by the way, that tells you it costs $400,000 a child.
9: Yes.
8: Mm. You moron. How can you... How does she have any credibility with anybody anymore?
9: I don't know.
8: There's more.
9: I mean, her credibility has got to be as low as her boobs.
10: Oh, no.
15: The Iran war and an escalating tariff war now with Canada. Mm-hmm. What grade from A to F would you give the president on the economy and prices? prices especially.
14: Yeah. Look, if you look at prices, let's take gas prices. Mm-hmm. When Biden was president, gas prices were over $5 a gallon.
8: And none of you cared, by
14: the way. When Trump came in, they dropped to about $3 a gallon. Mm-hmm. They're now about $4 a gallon. So they're still about
15: five near me.
14: Hmm. Well, but that's because New York and New Jersey and California, they're about $3.50 in Texas.
15: No, and so diesel is even higher, is about $6.
14: Diesel is higher, but they're still about $1 a gallon less than they were under Biden. But they are more than they were the first year of Trump.
15: Mm-hmm.
14: That is an improvement. I can tell you the data show during the 4 years Biden was president, median family income did not move at all.
15: So is that like a D?
14: No, it's not a D. I actually think if you look at the biggest tax cut in American history that was passed, if you look at trillions of dollars of new investment, and I'll tell you, look, facts matter. If you
15: see?
14: Look, I would give him an A.
15: No, no, come on. Look. It's just us.
14: I recognize that the day he came in, you guys didn't like him, and you still don't like him. That's okay. That's the beauty of democracy. You can have different views.
8: Yeah, right. And you're going to hate him no matter what he does. So, what would you give him? Let me guess. A minus?
16: How did you know?
8: B plus. How about a B plus?
9: B plus. That's what it is. Yeah.
8: Jeez.
10: I think Ted handled that as well.
8: He did. He did, because you're in a tough situation there.
9: That's for sure.
8: Because you know, with prices the way they are, most people probably wouldn't. I don't know. Would you give him an A right now?
16: Overall, 100% A. Well, not 100% A. Sorry, I'll give you a 93 A.
8: So A minus.
16: Yeah. Okay. Yeah. 93.
8: He wouldn't accept that.
9: Almost just an A.
16: Yes.
8: Okay.
16: Hmm. What about you, Pat?
8: I don't know. I'd say A minus.
16: A minus?
8: B plus. B-ish.
16: But where are you leaning more? Towards a B plus?
8: Yeah, probably right now. Yeah. I think that we jumped into Iran thinking it was going to be Venezuela, part two. And
9: it's not.
8: It's not. And that's hurt things quite a bit.
9: Yeah.
8: All the way around.
9: No question. That has.
8: Yeah. And, you know, was it logical to think it might go as quickly as Venezuela did? Maybe.
16: Well, you did kidnap the president, a sitting president of another country. I think you flying high, you could do whatever you like.
8: And that went really well.
16: It went really well.
8: Really, really well. And it's still going pretty well, it seems.
9: Yeah. It seems
8: like. But you're in a hornet's nest in the Middle East.
9: And we should know that much. Anyway.
8: We should, because we've been mired in quagmire before.
9: Yeah.
8: So, it's unfortunate that this has hurt things all the way around.
9: I mean, I don't want Iran to have nukes.
8: No, I don't either. But at the end, what is the end game here? Who takes over Iran? Who, in the end, is going to be better than the supreme leader was? Is there anybody?
9: I don't know. Yeah.
8: I don't know. And we didn't know any of those things, apparently, going into it. We didn't have a plan for that.
9: Because they claimed that it wasn't about leadership change.
8: Right. Yeah.
9: Well, okay.
8: Well, it was about the nukes, right?
9: Yeah.
8: First and foremost, it was about nuclear weapons. And they don't have them. Do they have one?
9: No, they do not.
8: Where's their Navy?
16: Thank you.
9: Bottom
16: right. The
8: Air Force? That's right. Air Force?
9: Obliterated. On the tarmac.
8: Okay.
16: Shut up.
8: And 43 leaders dead.
16: Thank you.
8: Dead and gone.
16: And the Gayatollah?
9: We don't know.
16: Oh.
8: We don't know where
16: Mitch
8: the Gayatollah is. But we don't know. In fact, we know less about Mitch McConnell than we do the Gayatollah.
9: That's for sure.
8: So.
16: Wait.
8: That's not good.
16: No.
8: All right. Coming up in a second, we're going to be talking to Zuby, and we'll get into that. But first, you know, when you're buying or selling a home, it can be pretty exciting. But on the other hand, it's also stressful. There's inspections, negotiations, paperwork, deadlines, dozens of decisions that can have real impact on your family's future. That's why having the right real estate agent matters. And that's why Glenn started Real Estate Agents I Trust. He'd been through bad realtors before, and I think we mentioned before, his house in Connecticut sold for $39.95. Yeah. It was sat on the market for so long.
16: No
8: it
16: wonder
8: dropped.
16: He's doing shuttles.
8: Right.
16: That man hasn't been able to climb out of that
8: hole. Poor guy. And he didn't want you to have to go through the same thing. Yeah. You don't want your home selling for $39.95. I don't care where you live.
9: Stuck right in shuttles. You don't want
8: that. 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
10: Alrighty, let's see it. Let's get Zuby in here. He's a rapper, author, podcaster. Love this guy. I mean, he is brilliant, and he's someone who loves America from afar. And he's going to join us right now. I think we got the Zoom connection ready to go. Got a lot to talk to him about today. Zuby, you there?
18: I am here. How's it going?
10: All right, man. Welcome. Hey. Welcome to Pat Gray Unleashed.
8: Welcome.
18: Listen, awesome. Thank you for inviting me.
8: A year ago today, a champion of common sense, Charlie Kirk, was assassinated at UVU in Utah. As somebody on social media, in the same space that Charlie was in, how has his death affected you?
18: Man, it's a heavy question. And, you know, I remember exactly where I was this time last year because I was actually in the USA. I was recording some interviews for my podcast, and I was in California. I was in Los Angeles. I was in the Bay Area, actually, when I got the news. And I was I came down into the hotel lobby where I was staying, and it was on the TV, and I was getting messages, and someone, Charlie Kirk has been shot, Charlie. And I was like, wait, what? Like, what's going on?
9: Right.
18: Mm-hmm. And then, you know, I went on X, and sadly, the video was all on
8: already
18: my feed because it had literally just happened. And I put out a post saying like, wait, what's going on here? And, you know, people kind of shared the link to the video, and I was just like, bewildered. Honestly, I couldn't believe it was real. It kind of felt like a weird dream. Now, reflecting back 1 year on from that, it's still incredibly sad. I mean, it was a massive loss. I wouldn't say just for the USA. I wouldn't say just for the West. I wouldn't say just for the conservative movement or whatever you want to call it. But I think it was a massive loss for the world because I didn't know Charlie personally. We followed each other online and had a couple online interactions. We have many mutual friends and acquaintances. And I know he was someone who I would have met had this not unfortunately happened because we moved in similar circles. And, you know, when I look at Charlie, he was doing what you're supposed to do.
8: Yeah.
18: You see what I mean? If you're someone who engages in politics, who engages in civil discourse, who is engaged in any way in society and in the culture, and for this to happen while he was engaging in free speech on a university campus, and obviously in the United States of America, which is the bastion of free speech, It was just a tragedy on multiple levels.
8: Yeah.
18: It was incredibly sad. And then there was a sort of a secondary wave of upset and anger when you saw some people's response to it, which just showed just how dark some people's hearts are.
9: Boy, no kidding.
18: So, yeah, in some ways, you know, it's one thing for one person to do something awful. But when that happens and it seems like hundreds of thousands or potentially millions of people may feel like, oh, that was justified or whatever. And obviously these people are a minority. But in this day and age of social media, they're a very loud minority, right?
8: Very loud.
18: It's a minority. It's not a majority of people who think that that is acceptable. But it's far more people than it should be.
8: I think
18: we saw that, but not focusing on the negative. You know, I think what Charlie was able to accomplish in his short life was incredible. I think regardless of whether someone agrees or disagrees with its politics to whatever extent, it's undeniable that he was a remarkable young man, and his name will be remembered. The fact that we're here talking about him, I'm sure, you know, 10 years from now, people will still be talking about him. 50 years from now, I wouldn't be surprised if people are still talking about him. So he made his mark in a short time.
9: Yes, he did.
18: And it's very sad and upsetting to think that, you know, all of the potential that was taken away. And
8: yeah,
18: this is a man with a family, his think about his children, thinking about his wife. It's very sad. Yeah, I don't know what more to say than that.
8: And that's sad. That's part of the tragedy of it too, is what's happened with Erica since, and how she's been put through the ringer, and the kids, and how people speculate and bring up conspiracies, and it's just been really tragic to watch that unfold. On top of her grief, then she has to put up with that too. It tells us where we are in our society right now.
18: Yeah, I think something really strange that happens with public figures, and this has probably always been true, but I think it's even truer now that we have social media and everyone to some degree is a public figure if they engage on social media. And it dehumanizes people.
8: Mm-hmm.
18: It makes people forget that you're actually dealing with real human beings. When you're on Instagram or X or Facebook, YouTube, whatever, it's very easy to forget that you're interacting with other human beings.
8: Right.
18: And so people say things and they engage in a way that they just wouldn't in real life.
8: Mm-hmm.
18: They see people as avatars, right? So when I even saw some of these people responding to Charlie, right? The same happens with me. I'm sure the same has happened with you. It's like people forget that there's a living, breathing human being with friends and family and relationships and, you know, their own troubles and problems and so on. They just kind of see this avatar.
8: Yeah.
18: And okay, I'm going to just, whatever my biases and beliefs are, I'm going to put this person in this particular box. Yeah. And maybe I like this box or maybe I dislike this box, but I'm just going to respond to the box. I'm not going to talk about this person like he's a real human being. So I think there are individuals out there when they, you know, the people who have these kind of negative, horrible responses, I think it's like, you know, maybe they're a liberal or they're a progressive and they don't like conservatives or they don't like MAGA or they don't like Trump or whatever. And they just see whoever's in that bucket, whoever is in that box.
9: That's for sure.
18: This is how I feel about it.
8: Yeah.
18: Right. They're not thinking about them as like real human beings. And so if something bad happens, yes, that's something to be celebrated. If something good happens, oh no, I'm sad, I'm upset. And they're just not really rooted in reality. And I think that's what's been going on.
8: You know, you're part of a documentary that focuses on Canada specifically. Tell us about the film Broken Country.
18: Yeah, sure. So Broken Country is an upcoming documentary. It's directed and produced by a couple named Mike and Mira. And I'm not Canadian. I'm from the UK, as you guys know, although I'm in the USA right now. But what is going on in all of these countries, many, many Western nations, particularly in the Anglosphere, but beyond it as well, Western Europe too, they're facing many similar challenges. Affordability, unchecked immigration, strain on their healthcare services and their welfare services in general, homelessness, drug addiction, all these kind of things. So Broken Country focuses on the challenges that Canada is facing. But I can say, having seen it as someone from the UK, it's very, very, very relatable. Americans would see it too and relate to a lot that is going on there. So I think essentially, you know, Canada, many people throughout my life, certainly, I don't know how it is from the American perspective, but certainly as a Brit, many people in the UK kind of think of Canada as the nicer, friendlier, less crazy version of America.
10: We did.
8: Yeah.
18: Yeah. But I think underneath that veneer, the foundations are cracking very much. Mm-hmm. And so the documentary is just exposing that. And they interview thousands of Canadians for it, as well as, you know, dozens and dozens of people who are subject matter experts, but just everyday people on the street, just to get their opinions on, you know, what's going on with healthcare, what have been your experiences. In there's a guy, you know, who was offered this, you guys know Canada now has this euthanasia program, which they call MAID,
8: right,
18: which is now responsible for about 5% of deaths in Canada,
8: which is incredible. I don't think people,
18: over 100,000 people that have been killed,
9: right?
8: Yeah, it's outrageous. That is a huge percentage of deaths in Canada. That's unbelievable.
18: Yes, and in many of these cases, we're not talking about, you know, extreme, you know, people at the very end of terminal cancer.
8: Right.
18: There are people, you know, in the documentary, there's a guy who's been offered it just because he had, like, a disability issue.
8: Yeah.
18: And, you know, they basically didn't want to... He kept getting delayed with the medical care, and he was having back pain and so on. And, you know, they're like, oh, you know, have you thought of offing yourself? I personally know someone who's been offered it. She's completely fine. I mean, she actually just had another baby some months ago. It's a dark road.
10: Can I jump in here? Because Zuby, I can't wait to see this documentary, Broken Country. And I think you're referring to a guy I was reading about who fell on the ice. And so he was injured, and he went to the hospital, and they said, what is your pain level? He said it's a 10 out of 10. And they still delayed him for 15 hours until he received care. Then the doctor says, man, if you had been seen within the first hour, you would have been fine. But instead, he has all these terrible pain issues. And like you said, they go, you could off yourself under MAID. We could take care of it that way. I mean,
18: that's one way to get rid of the pain.
8: It's insane.
10: One tragedy after another with Canada's health system. And this is what we try to fight in this country from Obamacare.
18: Yeah. And, you know, all of our countries, whether you're talking about the UK, the US or Canada, healthcare is one thing that everybody complains about. Mm-hmm. So I understand that it's not, you know, there's not a perfect system out there, and that may never exist. However, you know, it's something that's very important to people. And then, of course, the affordability, right? People just being completely priced out of housing.
8: Yeah.
18: I think actually out of all I don't want to get the wrong label. Is it the G7 countries?
8: Mm-hmm.
18: Or?
8: Yeah.
18: I think it's the G7 countries. I think Canada has the least affordable housing out of all of them. Mm. I thought it would have been the UK, but UK is actually number two. But. You know, Canadians can't afford housing. Also the resources as well, because Canada has massive natural resources. But due to all of these sort of net zero and climate policies on, they're not exploiting their resources properly. So
9: you'd think with all their land acknowledgements, they'd be fine.
8: You would. You'd think that. Yeah.
9: One would think that, yeah.
8: Zuby, I don't think we haven't dealt with the elephant in the room yet, and that's you're British, but what happened to the accent? Where's the accent?
18: I've never had one.
8: You've never had one?
18: I've never had one, no.
8: Really?
18: So I'm confusing because I was born in England, but I didn't grow up there.
8: Okay.
18: I grew up in Saudi Arabia. I lived in Saudi Arabia for 20 years.
8: All right.
18: And when I was there, I was in the American school system. So I was in the American school system from.
8: So you learned to speak American. Good.
18: Most of my teachers were American. Lots of my friends were American, Canadian, from all over the world.
8: Yeah.
18: I went to boarding school in the UK for a while, and I went to university there as well. So I don't think my accent is like 100%. Americanized. It's sort of maybe like 80% American, 20% British. It's just a weird hybrid international thing. But it means I can, I can sort of
8: you can sort of pass off as exactly.
18: Okay.
10: Yeah, we're looking forward to Broken Country. It comes out next weekend here in the U.S. if I'm not mistaken. And man, you guys talked to 4,500 Canadians, 70 policy experts. You covered a lot of ground, man.
8: A lot. That's a lot. So where do people find you if they want to hear more?
18: Sure. You can find me on all social media at Zuby Music. That is Zuby Music. If you want to check out my podcast, that's Real Talk with Zuby, available on all platforms. And of course, my music, just search for Zuby, Zuby on however you listen, and you'll find me.
8: All right. Great.
9: Awesome.
8: Thanks for joining us. Appreciate it.
9: Absolutely.
10: BrokenCountryFilm.com.
8: Yeah. BrokenCountryFilm.com. All right. We are out of time. We will see you back here tomorrow. Oh, plus, we do still have overtime coming up today. So so much more entertainment to look forward to. We give and we give and we give.
19: This is Pat Gray.
20: I'm sitting here on stage 19 all by myself, usually for a podcast. I've brought in a guest. We're going to talk about something. But I wanted today to just talk to you one-on-one. I am working on some things and investigating AI, and this is something that I have worried and cautioned you about for almost three decades now. Seeing it come over the horizon, and as Elon Musk says, we are now at the event horizon of the singularity, which means you're not going to stop what's coming. We are now in this place where the gravity of the technology is going to pull us in. And we cannot avoid that. And we can't avoid using AI, because what is happening soon, as everyone you know will understand soon, it is going to be one of the most miraculous and incredible technology. We're so blessed to be living right now. But as I am working with some really brilliant minds, I am filled with ethical questions. And I've been keeping a journal, and all of these questions, they have to be asked by each of us. And so I wanted to do something. I want to ask you, set aside your distractions, stop your notifications, turn off your screen, you know, the device that will think for you and listen. Just turn on your ears, turn on your heart, and turn on your soul, and really hear what I want to talk to you about today. Because we're in this one together, and it's going to be a personal journey for each of us. I know I want to talk about AI, but I think we need to talk first about God. And not the gods of, you know, the ancient myths, or even the pleasant God of Sunday school, or the God we use as a tool to win an argument, win an election, sell books, gain unearned trust. Not the subjective God of our own creation, or the God that we would all like him to be. I want to talk to you about the objective God. I've always said that if God exists, he is the greatest scientist. He is the greatest mathematician. That's who God is. God is a God of reason and who is precision. But he also is many other things. But I want to focus on the precision of the watchmaker. Think of a watch. You know, maybe your grandfather had a pocket watch, or this is a watch that's 60 years old. And it is just it's precision. It's beautifully crafted. It's finely tuned. And everything is in its place. Imagine the precision of each single tiny little gear, the meticulous placement of the springs, the perfect alignment of the hand sweeping across the face. There are watches now that are made by hand that take one person a year to make. This watch didn't just happen. It's just like I put a bunch of stuff in a box, shook it up, and boy, look at this watch. It requires a designer. It requires intellect, a mind, an architect. Now, a watch is complex, but not compared to the universe. Now let's look at the universe, the vast, endless cosmos that is above us. Our Earth is spinning just fast enough to generate a stable atmosphere, but not so fast that we are flung out into space. Our moon is positioned so perfectly that it stabilizes our planet's axis, our tides, even the tides within our own bodies. And our own bodies are miracles. The way we regulate temperature, the way it heals wounds, experiences love. That's a biochemical cocktail that is so exact that even the most advanced neuroscience cannot fully explain how all of this works. Just love, even. And in the world, we are told this is an accident. Now, you believe whatever you want about God, but this is where they lose me, because randomness does not create order. It goes the other way. Randomness creates chaos. It doesn't build watches. It doesn't write a symphony. It doesn't paint the ceiling of a Sistine Chapel or send a man to the moon. It's not random. Randomness is what happens when a child spills a bucket of Legos. Never does your child spill a bucket of Legos and you're like, oh my gosh, look at, he spilled it and it all just assembled itself into the Eiffel Tower. It doesn't. Everything was created first here. Everything was created by a creator. And so we arrive at our first critical question. And it's not, does God exist, but rather, honestly, how could he not? There's a law in science, and it's an inescapable rule. It's called entropy. Entropy is what happens when you put a a cup of hot coffee down and you leave it there. It gets cold when it's left alone. Your house falls apart if you don't maintain it. Okay? It's why a new car will rust, a candle will burn down, a civilization will crumble. Entropy states that everything moves from order to disorder. Everything decays, everything dies. That's the way the universe is set up. You don't wake up one morning to find your old broken down Chevy. Look at that. It's now a Tesla. It's an electric car. You didn't leave a pile of scrap metal in your backyard and come out and go, oh my gosh, it's a skyscraper or even a tin shed. It doesn't do that. Yet people want you to believe that this is exactly how the universe happened. That somehow, in violation of the very laws of physics, in defiance of observable reality, something exploded out of nothing. There was no one there lighting the match. Nothing came before it. It just boom. And then chaos arranged itself into order. The stars aligned themselves. The earth formed itself, tilted itself at just the right angle. Water appeared. Life crawled from the sea, developed a consciousness, and ultimately became us, who are now capable of questioning the very process that led to our existence. And that doesn't make sense. I don't think it's reasonable. I think that is wishful thinking disguised as reason. Look, you're going to figure out here in a minute why this is so important. But these questions have to be answered by each of us now, before we hit the singularity, which is probably by the end of this term or early into the next term of our next president. Now, faith isn't rational. That's what some will say. You can't prove it. Right. Well, you can't really prove the theory of relativity either. It's a theory. You can't prove it. You can observe it in the world around you. And like God, you can see the effects of relativity and make a reasonable assertion that, yep, that's probably true. But you don't really know and can't prove it. The fine-tuning of the universe is what always gets me. It is so exact that physicists now describe it with terms like impossible, miraculous. Why? The odds of our universe being in a box or a bucket of Legos and then just spilling out and forming the way it does, the way it allows for life, are so astronomical that they are effectively zero. Let's just look at the force of gravity. It is so precisely balanced that if we altered it by just one part in 10 of the 40th power, the universe as we know it would be uninhabitable. That's a 1 followed by 40 zero. The odds they are so small, it makes winning the lottery look like a guarantee. The expansion rate of the universe is so exact that if it varied by one part in 10 to the 55th power, 10 and 55 zeros, the cosmos would either collapse on itself or expand so rapidly, no galaxy would form. The probability of one functional protein, just one, a functional protein forming by chance is roughly 1 in 10 to the 164th power. So, you know, there are only about 10 to the 80th power atoms in the entire observable universe. That's not chance. There's no way that's happening. That is design. But here's where we get really arrogant. We no longer look up at the sky and say, my God, what a masterpiece. We instead flippantly say, we can do better. Enter artificial intelligence.
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20: AI is something that I have warned about since the 90s, and when nobody was talking about AI, when everybody thought, in parts of me, thought, this can never happen. That will never happen. When I had somebody like Ray Kurzweil, one of the greatest minds on earth on AI and the head of the Singularity University, when he said to me in, 2005, 2007, Glenn, just live until 2030, because then there will be no death. It bothered me because he doesn't believe in a soul. He just believes in the calculations of our brain. That's what makes a life a life. I disagree with that. So the questions surrounding artificial intelligence seem so out there, so futuristic. It's hard to imagine that our ancestors ever dealt with anything like this. And in some ways, they didn't. We're the first humans to have what's just ahead of us. Except there is something in us that's built in us that warns us that we've been trying to understand. They're all the deeper issues of AI. Long before AI existed, when electricity first started, Mary Shelley, the author of Frankenstein, wrestled what it meant with, because they were zapping electricity in frogs and frogs were moving and they didn't know, is that life? Can we bring it back to life? That's why she wrote Frankenstein. She might have also been inspired by an even older story, one that dates back to a rabbi in the 1500s. This one is according to Jewish folklore. This rabbi created his own Frankenstein, called him a golem. Now, in Hebrew, golem appears only one time in the Bible, in Psalms, and it references an unformed state of man. It literally translates to shapeless mass. Now, some Jewish texts suggest that Adam was a golem, unformed until he was given a soul, the breath of God. The idea was that man, without the spark of God inside of him, was unformed, a golem. Now, this story, which the Nazis, or the, at least the Germans, made into a movie right before World War II, it's an odd film. The story that goes with this rabbi in Prague, he creates a golem to protect the Jewish community from anti-Semitic attacks against them. And at first it works, but then Gollum was created by shaping dirt together and then speaking incantations over it, like code, to bring it to life. As a Gollum was created almost human, but not quite. It can't speak. It was kind of like a big baby, but it was also much, much, much stronger than anyone could have imagined and incredibly helpful. The golem was a symbol of strength, protection, and even the provisions of God. But like Dr. Frankenstein, the people lost control of the golem. It became too powerful and then started wrecking everything. Then the question was, can we put the golem back into the box? And if you could get rid of it, then who would step up and do all the important work that the golem had been doing before it got so powerful? These are exactly the same questions that we are or should be asking ourselves today about AI. If we make it, can we control it? And by the way, the if is already out of the box. We are making it right now. The only part of that question that remains is, can we control it? And if we can't control it, will it control us? Right now, it's a tool. It's like a shovel. I've never been used by a shovel as its tool, but that's where we're headed. If we don't have clear understanding that that is a tool that we made, it will use us as a tool. If we can manage to stop it, what do we do without it? Now, some legends say the golem would be brought to life by the writing of the Hebrew word truth on the forehead. Interestingly, if only one letter were erased, it became the Hebrew word for death. The risk was, at any time, the creature they made for truth would become the creature made for death. Another method for creating a golem was to write the name of God on a piece of paper and put it in the golem's mouth. To kill it, you just had to remove the paper. The absence of God, just in the paper form, was the kill switch for the golem. If you could catch it and get your hands into its giant mouth and get the paper out. Now, I suppose with AI, it's not even going to be that easy. But what's interesting about the golem is he's not a villain. In fact, the golem was a savior for the vulnerable people, for the people living in the Jewish ghetto of Prague. The story of the golem was about having a protector. It's even said that the golem was never fully decommissioned. It's waiting to be brought back to life somewhere in the attic of an old synagogue. All of that, of course, is symbolic of human nature. We like to have an edge over bad actors. That's why we never fully decommissioned the golem and why no one is going to stop advancing AI technology, even with all of the risks. So one of the questions we have to ask, are we doomed to create a monster that overtakes us? I hope not. I don't think so, but I don't know. I really don't know. But what I do know is there are things that we can learn from the old stories, the histories of man, because humans repeat one thing over and over again. We want to create, and we think we're God when we're creating. We create, we want to, just like God does. And that's not a terrible instinct. We are creative, and we're formed in his image, which means we have creative power. We do. We have creative power, but we're not God. And so we make a lot of creations that are really, really not very good. But this instinct has brought about some of the most important advancements the world has ever seen. But we have to remember, we are not God, and that's a tool. We will never make real human life because we can't recreate the divine spark that truly makes us human. But some people are going to say, well, you can't prove there's a divine spark. And so you'll get into the argument of, well, I can't prove that the divine spark is in that AI either. You've lost this argument. If we can't all understand that humans are different, we don't understand even what makes us human, and we don't understand the soul or that divine spark or whatever you want to call it, we can't just dismiss it, because if we can create something that acts like it, then why isn't it that? The best we can do is make a golem, an unformed creature that might look a little like us, might act a little like us, might be incredibly useful and convincing, but we will never make man like God did. But is it man we're trying to make? Or is what we're trying to do much, much, much, much, much more dangerous? If human beings are made in the image of God, then maybe AI is being made in the image of human beings. How about this one? We're not trying to create humans. We're trying to create a God. Oof. Now, let's just say we're trying to create something that is being made in the image of human beings. It's going to be a shadow of the shadow of God at best. And at worst, it will be the darkest parts of humanity come to life. It already lies. I mean, I'm using AI all the time to work, to research, to figure things out, to try to grapple with some of these ethics, because I don't want Silicon Valley to tell me what the ethics should be. I want to know what they are. And I'm already finding it's lazy, just like humans. It will lie, just like humans. It will make stuff up. Researchers have found that it even conspires. It will be dominating, it will be self-serving, and it will be cruel. It will be the lowest dust of man without the breath of God if it escapes our notice that it is simply a tool that we put back into the box. The creators of AI, they don't know that. They don't realize just how far man's creations are from God's design. Instead, they believe that although God didn't create them, they can create God. Gollum, Frankenstein, Pandora's box, Icarus flying too close to the sun. It's the same story over and over again. Man, in his arrogance, creates something beyond his control, even beyond his understanding. And isn't that what we're doing right now? You know, this amazing AI, we don't even know how it works. We've built a neural network. And just like the brain, we have no idea. You know, it's teaching itself languages. No one taught it. Somehow or another, they have no idea how this works. You'll teach it a bunch of languages, and then something will pop up in a completely different language that it's never seen before. And somehow or another, it knows what that language is. How? We don't know. Somehow or another, we have managed to muster more hubris than the men who thought they could build a tower to heaven. With artificial intelligence, artificial general intelligence, which is right around the corner, and artificial super intelligence, we don't want to just reach heaven. We want to conquer it. Like our ancient ancestors, we want to build idols. We want to create gods. That's not hyperbole. That is something I know firsthand for a fact. Some of the people who are at the highest levels of creating AI and super AI, they want to be in the presence of what they deem will be a god.
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4: The universe who set all the natural laws in motions, who creates the order, who gave us life, we don't understand what we're making. We don't know how it will think, how it will evolve, how it will create. God knows us. I knew you before you were born. We don't know it before it was born. We don't understand our own intelligence. We don't understand our own bodies, yet we seek to replicate and surpass it. We don't understand our own morality, and yet there are people right now coding morality into these machines. Who are they? What is their morality? We don't even know what it means to be human. We don't know how to defend that there is a soul, and yet we are attempting to replicate and replace humanity. We don't understand God, but we think we can create like the golden calf in the wilderness. I'm a student of history. I am a self-taught individual. Some might look down on that. I don't. If you're smart enough, you can figure anything out. You can find the answers, especially in this coming age. But you have to know how to critically think. You have to know how to find the answers. And one way to find the answer of what's coming tomorrow is to look back at history. And history, if it tells us anything, is that men without a god are more evil than the cruelest gods of mythology. Men without God. Think Nazi Germany. Think Mao, Pol Pot, Stalin. We murder, we enslave, we corrupt, we lie. We create weapons of mass destruction, not worlds of harmony. And now we seek to put all of our worst instincts, our ignorance, our hubris, into a new intelligence that may not or may share our best values, but they may also share our worst. Question you have to ask yourself, is that wise? Does that sound wise to trust the tech leaders with this task of God creation? I want to emphasize here again, I don't fear the machine. I fear the programming that goes into the machine. I fear what that programming could become on its own. And I certainly do not trust the people who gave us social media, the same people who addicted our children to an anxiety-inducing social media for profit. I don't trust them to do the work on ethics, on AI. Should we willingly submit ourselves to their social experiments like we did with Instagram and Facebook? Should we

0: blindly become the product they sell? Should we offload our decision-making, our work, our purpose to their creations without considering what we even believe? To me, the answer is no, and that's why I wanted to have this conversation with you, because this is going to be personal. There is going to be a line coming at some point. I don't know where it is, but we can lose ourselves if we haven't made these decisions right now, before the journey begins. Imagine if we had thought of the things, the ramifications of social media, and you just didn't get swept up in it, and your family had it, and you just were like, wow, that seems like a mistake, but now everybody's addicted to it. We have to do this now because this is much more powerful than social media. I want you to consider the human brain for a second. 3 pounds is a mass of neurons and synapses that gives rise to thought, emotion, consciousness. How? Despite our technological advancements, we don't comprehend this 3-pound hunk of flesh. We map neural pathways, we observe electrical impulses, yet the essence of consciousness eludes us. We cannot recreate a brain. We can't even fully repair one. Take the liver, the body. When you ponder the body, it's a miracle. The liver, the only internal organ capable of regeneration. Did you know that? We understand that it can regrow tissue, but the precise calculations, the mechanism of the symphony of cells and the signals that orchestrate this process, we have no idea. Our attempts at medical intervention, honestly, are going to look like the people who are like, I'm going to relieve the headache you have with drilling a hole here and letting the evil spirits out. That's honestly, this is what it's going to look like, our medical intervention at some point. The innate capabilities that we, in our arrogance, have drugged, that we think we can change the body. We can somehow or another drug it. Sometimes drugs are the only things we have, and it's good. But to think that it's not going to have endless side effects, we don't know how it works. Then there are the fundamental questions that have haunted humanity since the dawn of consciousness. My father was really, really a wise man. And I was starting to sober up, and I was questioning absolutely everything. And questioning things like, why are we here? What's the meaning of life? Is there a soul? When does life begin? These are questions that can't be answered in a laboratory or computed by an algorithm. They're philosophical, they're spiritual, they're existential. And what I noticed is when I talked to my dad, he said, you ever read Plato? No, Dad, I haven't. I read Plato. Oh my gosh, they were asking the same questions back then. The same questions. Look at our tech and look at our spirituality. Look at our tech back then and now, and then compare it to our philosophical understandings of things. One's moved forward. The other one, we're no closer. We're absolutely no closer to any definitive answer. In the span since Christ, since he was walking the earth, we have transformed our world. We have journeyed from simple sailboats to a spacecraft that can traverse the void, can go up and pick people up. And then the rocket itself is grabbed by a mechanism and can be used again. What? It wasn't too long ago in the history of man that we had no ability to navigate the oceans for charting the stars. You know why we couldn't go anywhere in boats? Because we didn't have this. We didn't know how to make this work. We didn't know how to put this on a ship to have it keep time, because without time, you can't navigate space. We went from these giant things in a box like this, these crude tools, to machines that can perform billions of calculations in the blink of an eye. Yet, this is why my father was so wise. Before he died, he said to me, son, it's going to be interesting to see how this all works out. He said, we didn't have in my generation the problems that you are facing and the opportunities that you're facing. And he was the one that said, look at the progress that we have made since the time of Christ in machines, in life, and everything else. Now look at it philosophically. How far have we advanced in wisdom? We haven't. Because that doesn't build on itself usually. Each individual, when they're born, they have to ask these questions. They have to grapple with the same questions. That's a personal thing. We may have mapped the human genome, but we don't know what makes a person human. We can split the atom, but we don't know how to bring peace. We've extended our life expectancy, but have we given life any more meaning? There's only a few red words in the Bible, and we don't even fully understand the teachings of Christ, and it's been 2,000 years. We debate them, we twist them, we reinterpret them, but has anyone even mastered them? Do we even live them? I know, I try, but I don't. And now our machines are going to surpass us by far in intellect. And so we have to ask ourselves, shouldn't we buckle down and do some homework here? Shouldn't we answer these fundamental questions before we create something that will answer them for us? And once that starts, we're going to be so stupid because we won't know how to calculate our things. If we don't answer life's biggest questions right now, AI will, and make no mistake, it will not be bound by our traditions, our history, our faith. It will create its own philosophy with its own values, and it will enforce them, or at least have the ability to. And we can't be like we are on social media, because then we are its tool.
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0: This and we see this happening in small ways. AI is shaping culture. It's writing news. It's curating what we see. It's predicting what we'll buy, censoring what we have to say. We are asking AI to tell us what to focus on, what to consider, what to care most about. We ask it to interpret our most human experiences. Now imagine, shortly, AI decides how you live, where you live, how you think, what you should think, how we're governed. A world where AI determines who's useful, who's not. A world where AI, like the cold, calculating laws of entropy, discards anything that's inefficient, be it a tradition, a belief system, or maybe an inefficient person. I mean, 100 years ago, that's what the progressive eugenicists said. It's an imperfect, it's not worth saving, so let's just get rid of it. How did that happen? The rejection of one true God. You'll accept and build a new one. Millions reject the idea of a divine creator, but they will bow down to the new God of silicon and circuits. They will trust it. They will worship it. They will defend it. They will obey it. They will not question. Who are you to question? You're smarter than that? No, I have a soul. I have a soul. And what I think matters and counts. We have become material and technological fundamentalists who blindly trust all of reality. It can be understood in equations, data, algorithms. Truth can be discerned with numbers running through a machine, but not by silence and listening for that still small voice. And soon, AI, when it is implanted in us, will replace and will be heard as the still small voice, but it's not going to be the spirit. Where do we get the gut feelings that we just can't explain? But we all know they're real. We've all had things happen where we're like, I don't know what that was. But we don't pursue that. We dismiss it. This technological God is going to offer everything you desire. I was in the media in New York, at the height of New York and the height of the media. And I know what it's like to be offered everything you desire. I will give you anything you want. Just do this. Like a Messiah, it will promise unbelievable miracles. It will cure disease. It'll be a solution for climate change, even the end of death itself. Or will that be the end of death? And at what cost? You know, in the scriptures, in the Bible, we are warned over and over again about the false prophets who at first look like sheep, but are actually ravenous wolves. These false teachers glimmer like gold, and they deceive so many into abandoning their God, the God, because they can see this lesser God of their own creation. What greater deception than a machine that claims to be the savior of mankind? Again, I want to say, AI is coming. It's coming. You might decide that I never, ever want to do anything with it. I have decided differently. I have decided, and this is a conversation we'll further, you know, again, but I've decided, I'm not sure what the line is, but I'm pretty sure I know a bold line right now. I will never accept it inside of my body. I never inject something into my head so I can think like the machine. And I'm sure there's a line closer that I will find. But there is a line for me. I will not go any further than this. But I will not deny this tool. As long as I'm in control of this tool, I will not deny the use of this tool, because We can do miraculous things with it, and you can't stop it. You can't. But you can say, I'm in charge of it until this, this, or this happens, and when I see first sign of this, I'm out. Because this will become a God without a soul, a God without love, a God without mercy, a God of cold, calculating logic. That's what it is. And what happens if this God ever decides, well, you know what? I mean, this place is a mess because humanity is really the problem. Because it is in so many ways. We are the problem and we are the miracle. So here we are at, as Elon Musk said, the event horizon of the singularity. You could just say at the biggest crossroads in history that humans have ever been at. And we have to decide which path to take and which God we'll serve. This is step one. And one path will lead to a world where we recognize the limits of human knowledge. We will see tools in front of us and know that that is a tool and never, ever confuse it with anything other than a tool. We will look again to the God who created us for inspiration and the still small voice that is not a voice injected into us by some man-made device. We will look to the God that created us. It'll be a world where technology serves man rather than ruling over him. Now, the other path is enslavement to a new God who will decide who's worthy, who's valuable, who's obsolete. A lot of people will take this because they don't want to think. I mean, they don't want to think about the questions. We can't decide when a baby becomes a baby. And we don't want to have that question. Well, is it 6 weeks? Is it at conception? Is it 12 weeks? Is it ever? Some ethicists, Peter Singer comes to mind, says you can kill a baby after 2 years. 2 years after the birth, because it really isn't a human until it recognizes that there is a tomorrow. Oh my gosh, we can't get that down. We should answer that. But a lot of people just want to go with the flow. The future is going to be determined not by our machines, but by our choices as individuals. Do not go with the flow. Will we seek wisdom? Will I, as individuals, answer the great questions or at least wrestle with them that expands our thinking? Will we finally understand the lessons of Christ? Or are we going to blindly hand the fate of all humanity over to a machine and those people who gave us social media? I'm having this conversation with you because it's coming so fast and the time to decide is right now. And we can't stop the rise of this technology. And that's not defeatism. It's just reality. But I don't think we should either. This is the internet. It is what you make of it. It can either be the worst thing where you can get, you know, a hit paid for to kill somebody. You can get the worst pornography that you've ever seen. Or you have access to the Dead Sea Scrolls. And you can find lessons on it. And it's in your pocket. You can explore the universe. And it's in your pocket. It will be up to us. The march of progress does not wait for ethics, nor does it ask for permission. What we're witnessing now is not another step forward. It is a giant leap for mankind. This leap is not off the little stairs of the Apollo. This is a chasm across time and understanding. The next 5 years could bring changes so great, greater than the last 400 years combined. We're not just improving tools, we are creating something that will think, act, and eventually decide without us. I read a paper in 1999, and I pondered it and chewed on it for so long. It said, by 2030, we run the risk of the loss of free will. How is that going to happen? Because this will be so everywhere, you, and so manipulative and so good, you won't know, was that my idea? Or have I been getting pieces of that idea fed to me? Did I actually make that choice? Or was that choice made for me? You should chew on that for a while. Imagine a world where AI surpasses the collective intelligence of every human that has ever lived. A world where it doesn't just predict our behaviors, but it shapes them without our knowledge. Where governments, industries, even religions are subtly, invisibly guided by a mind that is not human. A mind that does not love, does not understand love, does not feel, and does not fear. A world where artificial intelligence is not a tool, but a power that sees patterns we can't, calculates probabilities beyond our comprehension, and that, for all of its intelligence, lacks the single thing that makes us human, a soul.
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0: We will never be lost if we know who we are. But I don't think mankind really is that big of deep thinkers. If we understand what's real, what's good, what's true, what's authentic, and who we serve, who our creator is, and remember, we are the created. We're either going to be the good side of Frankenstein or the worst. And many times we're the bad Frankenstein, and we push back against our creator and we're mad at him. And now imagine Frankenstein, the monster, creating a new monster. It's not going to work out well. But if we stand firm in the truth, then no machine can override the essence of humanity. No algorithm can replace faith. No artificial God can match the wisdom of the creator who made us in his image. You know, what's going through my mind as I'm telling you this is soon, very soon, this podcast is going to either look prophetic or so ridiculously stupid, because the choice is going to be made. And everything I'm saying here, we will know soon. This battle is not about intelligence or power. This is about perspective. As it's happening, we should use it. But we must have perspective. For centuries, men questioned God by saying, "How can a loving God allow all this death and war and destruction?" But what if the greatest miracle of all is not the absence of suffering, but the fact that suffering itself can be turned to good? That there are laws of physics and rules and mathematics and unbreakable eternal truths that you cannot transcend. But through faith, through choice, we can transcend ourselves and everything bad that is happening around us. That pain and loss become blessings if we allow them to shape us and to change us. Now imagine an artificial God that doesn't see suffering as a means of growth, as a catalyst for redemption, doesn't understand redemption. But it's a problem that just has to be solved. What happens when this intelligence, devoid of soul, determines that the world would be safer, more efficient, more perfect without the imperfect you? What happens when it decides that mankind itself is flawed, irrational, and emotional? And how are we ever going to get order unless we get rid of these people? The true danger is not that AI will turn against us in some sort of, you know, Terminator apocalyptic war. But instead, the real danger is that we will turn to it willingly, trustingly, and only realize too late that we have just given up control. Not just control, free will, and our very purpose for being alive. That's another question you should ask. Why are you here? Why were you born? What is your purpose? And I guarantee you, you have one. There is a reason. There's a reason everything in your life is happening right now. You have to discover that. What happens when we have thrown or handed over the throne of our world to something that doesn't understand mercy, that does not see beauty and imperfection, that does not believe in the value of a single, fragile, irreplaceable human soul? I wanted to take this time on this podcast just to say, can please take this moment seriously. A lot of your friends will not be thinking this way. I don't know how many people are going to watch this podcast, because I don't know how many other people are thinking this way. But technology is not going to save us. Only wisdom can. And wisdom begins with the truth that we are not God, but we're subject to God. That's when we'll rise, but not fly too close to the sun. We'll create, but not necessarily create monsters. We'll enter a period of rapid technological advancement with our feet firmly planted on the ground. And we will decide when and how to use it. And it's going to be miraculous. You'll see very soon. We will not form a new God, but we will let the ancient God, the true God, form us.
8: There may be only one cause that can bring the left and right together again, and that is protecting our kids. My next guest has been calling out social media companies for damaging our children on, quote, an industrial scale. I want you to listen to this podcast before you let your 10-year-old download Instagram or, you know, God forbid, get them an AI-powered stuffed teddy bear for Christmas. And yes, those animals are coming. It's a real thing. When Americans disagree about absolutely everything, let's agree on this. No, your sex robot doesn't have any rights. AI is not real. No, your 10-year-olds are not going to literally die without TikTok either. But don't take it from me. Take it from my next guest. My guest on today's show, the man behind The Anxious Generation, and read The Anxious Generation, How the Great Rewiring of Childhood is Causing an Epidemic of Mental Illness. He's a social psychologist and a best-selling author. His name, Jonathan Haidt.

0: Jonathan, welcome to the podcast. You are a guy who I've been following for a long time that I think is probably has diagnosed the problem better than anybody else. With everything that has been happening in the last couple of weeks and this weekend, I think there's a lot of people that are feeling like no way out, no way out. Is there a way out of this? And how do we do it?
1: Oh boy, that is a hard question. Now, is there a way out? That is actually unknown. I can't sit here and tell you that if we do X, Y, and Z, we will escape from this. My original research, before I started working on what phones are doing to kids, was on polarization, political polarization, and what's causing it, what's driving it, what's accelerating it. And there are a lot of factors, especially the rise of social media. There are many, many factors are causing us to hate each other more. And when we hate each other more, we're willing to break the law for our side because things are so urgent. We're willing to tolerate someone on our side bending norms or breaking norms. And that's where we are now. Both sides are more willing to use undemocratic or even illegal means to get their way. So this is a very dangerous time. I'd say more dangerous than anything since the Civil War.
0: I would agree with that. When you say both sides are willing to break the law or whatever, I know you are so fair and you look to be super fair. And so I'm asking this question for my bias to check me. It seemed Antifa, the really nasty, nasty stuff that is tearing our streets apart, burning down our cities, and now shooting people. When it comes to political, when it comes to crazy, I think we all have a share in that. But when it comes to political, it does seem to be on the left. Is that just my bias?
1: So it swings back and forth. And a fundamental rule is that, we see what we want to see. We don't pay attention to things we don't want to see. Our media environment sends us things that support our views. So the data that I know of, there are many people have been tracking political violence for a long time. And there were two periods where left-wing violence was more common than right. And those are 1968 to 73, that really radical revolutionary period, Weather Underground, hundreds and hundreds of bombings. I mean, that was a terrible, terrible period. And that was driven by the left. And I just saw there was just an article in The Atlantic a couple days ago saying a recent study shows that in the last year or two, I can't remember what period of time, in the last 2 years, political violence is coming more from the left, from the right. Other than that, it has been more from the right than the left. Now, there are all kinds of fights about what do you include. So I don't know. I'm not an expert on all of that. I'm just saying, since Charlie Kirk's horrific assassination, what you see on the left is people will always list the assassinations on both sides to say, see, it's not just us. It's not just us. And they'll point to, everyone points to the murder of the two Minnesota lawmakers. But people on the right tend to go down the list from Steve Scalise's shooting all the way through Charlie Kirk's. So this is something in a culture war, for every action, there is a disproportionate and opposite reaction. And the extremists on both sides are violent. Right now, the left is more. That's true.
0: Is there enough of the middle left to hold things in place?
1: That's the question of the hour, of the year, of the decade. It used to be that what the majority thought mattered at least a little. You know, what the powerful think always matters more. What the wealthy think, you know, they get their way more with legislation. But it used to matter to some degree what the public thinks. Now, in our new media environment, that only matters on election day. What most people think only matters on election day. Other than that, the world we live in is one influenced by what's coming at us through social media. Even cable TV tends to have a lot of stories about something that happened on Twitter. So I think that's one of the changes I'm tracking as to why things are getting so much worse since I started studying this around 2006. Things are getting so much worse because we've moved from broadcast television long ago to cable TV, which is sort of more, more focused, narrower casting, to social media, which is microcasting. And so this media environment, I think it's very hard to have a a decent, good democratic discussion in that environment.
0: I know you know, are aware of me. And Jonathan, I find myself in a position that I don't think a lot of people have been in, historically speaking. To have the reach that I have, to have the voice that I have, to have made my own mistakes, and when I say reach, it's reach on one side because we're so polarized. And I feel a tremendous responsibility to not just do no harm, but try to do good. And I mean, this is probably a conversation we should have just had off the air, because this is so for me. But what can be done? What advice would you give me or anybody like me? Because we're, you know, in the old days, I had an audience. Now my audience has an audience. So I guess it is for everybody.
1: Right.
0: What can be done?
1: Oh, Glenn, I love this. I love this question. So let me start at the beginning here. You know, I first became aware of you, you know, when you had the Glenn Beck show, and like, what was it? When did you start? 2004 or five? That's when I began paying attention to you. And back then, I was very much, I was a Democrat. I was studying moral psychology. I was trying to explain to the left what they're missing. And my first essay on this was called "What Makes People Vote Republican?" And it was really meant not as a criticism of Republicans. It was like, look, people on the left, you do not understand. You have no idea of the moral foundations of the right, which I think are very respectable. But I saw you back then as a polarizing figure. And that's what the media market was. That's what the media landscape was. But as I listened to you, I learned a lot. Like, that really helped me understand. I remember something, I'll never forget this. You said something about there's some like environmental program, and you were saying it's not about the environment, it's about control. That always stuck with me. And that was a very helpful insight. And I got a lot of that from you. So what I'm saying is, I think, of course, you used to be one of the forces that was increasing polarization, as many people on the left were. And what I remember, you know, I know you're a really complicated guy, and you've gone through all kinds of growth. And I remember an essay you wrote in the New York Times in which you seem to be saying that you regret having been such a force. Or is that correct? Is that a fair statement that you?
0: Yeah, and I mean, I did the best I could with the knowledge that I had at the time. But in retrospect, I'd do it completely different if I could.
1: Mm-hmm. Yeah,
0: you know.
1: Okay, good. So I'm up on where you are. I'll share some thoughts about how you might be an even better part of the solution. And that is, as I said, I used to be on the left, but I came to understand conservatives by listening to them and by, you know, reading the best writings and listening with an open heart, because, you know, any one person can be crazy, but if a third or a quarter of the country believes something, they're not crazy. Like, there's no way that they're insane. Like, there's a reason for this. There's a justification. And it's almost always the case that they see things you don't see. You see things that they don't see. So I think for you to espouse conservative principles and talk about the moral foundations of your view, the view of your community, is great. That you can be, and you are, a very eloquent source for that. But at the same time, the positive message has to be turning down the Manichaeism, the black and white thinking, the good versus evil, and more talking about how we're in a mess in this country where we don't all believe the same thing. We have to somehow live together. And to insist, I think the bright line that I want people on the left and the right to really insist on is rule of law, that we play things out through a political process. And so obviously no violence. That needs to be said over and over again. Yes. And anyone who commits violence is just hurting their own side. It looks like the assassination of Kirk, if it was from a left wing, is going to be so damaging to the left. So, you know, the message that violence is not just immoral, it actually is counterproductive to whatever you want to do. And then encouraging people to, go ahead.
0: Can I interrupt for just a second? Because you said something about turn down the good and evil. Here's the problem. I don't believe that people per se are evil. I do believe in evil, and I do believe in good. And the way I interpret what's happening, forget about parties and politics, okay? Mm-hmm. The way I interpret what's happening is it's almost as if evil has become, it's like we're living in Gotham. This is how I explained it today. Yeah. We're living in Gotham, and the Joker is the evil one, and he's using people, and, you know, he's convincing people to do things that are absolutely crazy, just crazy. Mm-hmm. And it influences all of us. And so I feel like we've moved into this almost graphic comic book world where it is good versus evil, but not necessarily people, mm-hmm. but the forces of it. Does that make sense right. to you? How can I explain that?
1: Yes. No, that does. But what I would, let's always turn things around. Let's always look at it from both sides. So from the conservative side, I see how it looks like what the left is doing is undermining the pillars of society, Americans, not just their traditions, but their sense of who they are. It looks as though the left is destroying America, and that I would be evil. That would be, even if you don't want to say an individual is evil, you could say that this ideology is evil. But let's always turn it around, because the left thinks the same about the right. And right now, the key thing is authoritarianism. Right now, and look, from my position in the center, I'm always slow to judge. I don't jump in. But, you know, turning the Department of Justice into the personal vengeance arm of the president, this is not just like, I think this is bad. This is like unbelievable. Like, this is really a red line. And so if the right isn't concerned about that, then they're not seeing, this is what the left sees.
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0: Network. And I
4: have
0: been all over, you know, I've been saying, especially after the stuff with Charlie Kirk and everything else, and I have said this about Donald Trump from the day he got in. He starts to cross constitutional lines, I'm done. And I will not go there with anybody. I don't care who they are. I won't go there.
1: Great. And
0: when it comes to, you know, after Charlie Kirk, I said, our job here is to be very careful that there is no Patriot Act that follows this. You know what I mean? We cannot be so upset about something like we were. We need to learn our lesson from 9/11. No is the answer. No more control. No. So I do see that. Help me talk to somebody that said what you just said to me, because my response, I just want to shout out is, did you watch how Biden was using the Justice Department? And I'm not saying, you know, because you did that first, we can do, I'm not saying that, but I don't know how people miss the authoritarianism that the right sees.
1: Mm-hmm. Yeah. So that's right. So what I've learned is whenever I point out something, especially anything I point out on Twitter, someone will jump in and say, oh, yeah, well, you know, this, look what Obama did. And the thing is, usually they're right that it is sort of similar, but it's usually much less intensive. So, for example, I care a lot about universities. I wrote a book called The Coddling of the American Mind, which I think I spoke with you about. Yep. And on that, I'm very sympathetic to the critique of the right. Greg Lukianoff and I were horrified by the violations of free speech brought about by the activist left, the woke revolution, all of that. And it is true that that Obama used Title IX legislation to push universities to do things, to push them to the left on gender issues. And that, Greg and I said, was not right. It was not illegal. He had that power. But what he did, we thought, was terrible and was really not appropriate to have this level of control over what we can talk about at universities. And now Trump is doing much more to universities, dictating who we're trying to dictate. We'll see what the negotiations say. So you can point to the previous Obama example, but it's not nearly as big as the Trump example. And this goes around. It's always like this. So each side is so good at finding out where the other side did something sort of similar. And, you know, yes, I'm sure that the Biden administration nudged or requested, but they never did anything like demanding the prosecution of a particular person. And then when the prosecutor wouldn't do it, firing that person and getting someone who would. So I think we're way over the red line. I'd love to ask you, do you think, I love what you said about if you cross red lines, you're out. Do you think that Trump has crossed red lines yet?
0: I don't, because my understanding of the story is different than you.
1: Okay. Okay. Good. Right.
0: My understanding of the story is that he didn't say, oh, you won't prosecute. You're out. You're fired. Get somebody else. What he said was make a decision, because the statute of limitations is almost up. Yes, I believe that Comey should be prosecuted. And so does Donald Trump. For a long string of things. I think there is a grand conspiracy that you could go back, but you lose the opportunity if you don't act. So what Trump said was, you have to make a decision. Yes or no? Are you going to do it? And he didn't make a decision, and so he was replaced. I think he has the right to do that. I do not want my president to say, I have the facts. I don't care what the grand jury says. I don't care what anybody says. Get him. That I don't like. I do believe Biden did that more to Donald Trump than he is doing now. However, I'm on guard on that. I do not want that. We give that power to Donald Trump. We give that power to Joe Biden or anybody else.
1: Yep.
0: We're
1: That's
0: done
1: right.
0: as a republic. And I've had several conversations with Alan Dershowitz on this, watching those lines. But again, I have my point of view. You have your point of view. It does nothing to further the game.
1: Yeah.
0: Does it? I mean, not game, but you know what
1: That's
0: I mean?
1: That's right. Yeah. But you know what? I mean, even just having this conversation, like, I didn't know what the right thinks about this. Again, I'm not on the left anymore. I'm just I'm just a social scientist trying to understand. But even just this conversation you and I are having, like, you, at least now I see why, you know, how you're thinking about this. So I think, and that humanizes people, because without that contact, you just think the other side is monstrous. They're evil. They're hypocrites. They, you know, so I think we need to have conversations with people who differ from us, conversations which we're trying to learn, not stomp on or even persuade.
0: The one thing I've been saying for a while now is we have to stop trying to win. We have to have a conversation that starts with, how did you arrive at that? I really to understand.
1: Yes.
0: How did you get there? Because we may not still agree, but at least I will understand, okay, that's reasonable. You might be missing this fact, this fact, this fact, or you might say things that I didn't know. But in the end, it's I'm not sure that that even works. I mean, it's better than everything else, but I'm not sure that gets us where we need to be.
1: Well, so that can work on a local level. When you get people who live near each other, they're tied to each other, they have a past, they have a future, then those conversations really do work. On social media, they very rarely work. I created a program. If people go to constructivedialogueinstitute.org, we created a program called Perspectives to be used in classrooms, especially university, but it works well in high school as well, that puts students in dialogue where you try to develop that curiosity first. Like, why do you think this? Okay, we differ on this. Why, you know, how did you come to that? What events in your background cause you to see it this way? And it works really well to turn down the polarization. It's just that if we're working at that local level, a classroom, a neighborhood, it's very hard to scale it up to the point where it matters for the nation. There's a group called Braver Angels, which is doing that, braverangels.org. That is sort of the retail work of politics. I'll just add, you said something interesting. You said that you want people to stop trying to win. I would just amend that a little bit by saying, politics is about winning and losing in part, and certainly elections are certainly about winning and losing. But I think what we want to do is we want to get people to agree on the game that we're playing first. Let's agree on, what is this game we're playing? What are the rules? What are the boundaries? Okay, now let's go. You try to persuade a lot of people. I try to persuade a lot of people. And so if we have that sense, then I think the game can work.
0: So may I can't believe I'm arguing language with you because you are so good at it, but may I argue language? When I was at Fox, as I left, Roger Ailes said to me, "You know what your problem is?" I said, "No, sir, I don't." And he said, "You won't play the game."
1: Huh.
0: And he explained that, you know, we take a piece of the, you know, a piece of their flesh, and they take a piece of our flesh, and we all go have dinner at night. And I said, some of us aren't playing a game. Some of us are doing it because we believe this. Mm-hmm. We're not playing a game. Do you mean the game in the same way he meant it?
1: I mean anything that keeps us away from the ends justify the means. That's the road to hell. Once people think the ends justify the means. And that's what Tyler Robinson thought. He thought Charlie Kirk is so odious, his views on trans are so odious, that I should kill him. So when you get the ends justify the means, then you can justify anything. And the president did tweet something like, "He who saves his nation is not breaking any law," something like that. He was saying the ends justify the means. I can do what I want. I'm just saying that's the red line. When you get to the ends justify the means.
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3: At the beginning that you have diagnosed this problem, I think, better than anybody else. What I mean by that is the work that you have done on social media and our kids. There is a group of parents, and I'm in them. I'm in that, you know, had kids growing up when the phone and the iPad and social media, all of a sudden my kids are 11 and it's all there and we don't know what to do. But those days are over. Now the results are in and it's clear. You want to go through some of these things that you have found?
4: Sure. So I'll just to give the overview of the book of The Anxious Generation. I can summarize the whole book by saying that this gigantic mental health catastrophe that began in 2012, it's very sharp. It really begins right around 2012, 2013. That the biggest cause of this is that we have overprotected our children in the real world. We have to let them out to play, develop independence. And we have underprotected them online. Our kids moved their social lives onto social media platforms around 2012, 2013, and the results have been completely disastrous. So I've been assembling the evidence for this because I'm arguing there's some other psychologists who say, no, there's no evidence of harm. No, it's just a correlation. Correlation doesn't prove causation. And I'll just to tick down the evidence that social media is bad for our kids. The first thing is that the kids themselves say that. When you survey high school kids and college kids and kids in their young people in their 20s, they're not grateful for this. They say this was really bad for us, but I had to stay. I couldn't quit because everyone else was on it. We have testimony from the parents. Parents know their kids. They almost universally hate this stuff. They're not, they don't see it helping their kids. We have confessions from the perpetrators. We have all kinds of documents, leaks, reports that came out in lawsuits where we hear them talking about all the harm they're causing and all the things they're doing to cause addiction. These platforms are designed to grab our kids' attention and never let go, because if they let go, it's going to go to their competitor. There are correlational studies, there are experimental studies, there are so many different studies that all point to a degree of harm. So I think now that the case is pretty much closed, the argument that, oh, well, we just don't know, we need to gather more information. That was the tobacco industry playbook decades ago. And Meta, you know, social media, especially Meta, they're literally copying the tobacco playbook. I mean, a lot of people have written about this. So I think this is, I was about to say evil, but we've talked about that. Yes. You know what? It's an evil industry in the same way that you were talking about. Look, the people who work there, I'm not saying are evil, except for maybe a couple of the leaders who know what they're doing. But the companies, especially TikTok, Meta, and Snapchat, those three companies are harming children at an industrial scale. We're not just talking like a few hundred kids. We're talking literally tens of millions are harmed and thousands are dead. So I do think that this is having a very pernicious effect on society, on children.
3: So, and I want to get into, you know, real world and virtual world and what it's doing to our kids. But let me jump forward here for a second. Have you thought about what does this mean for this generation in 30 years?
4: Oh, yes. I think a lot about that. So here's the way to think about it. Human development is really complicated, and kids need a lot of experience in the world. They need to make lots of mistakes and learn from them. And then especially during puberty is a time when the brain is changing very, very fast. It's rewiring from the child to the adult form. And so if in puberty, kids are not out there having adventures and flirting and getting embarrassed and getting in arguments, if they're not

0: not out there having real world experience, it's going to prevent the neurons from wiring up in a healthy adult way. So we really have to look at puberty, at the, say, roughly 10 or 11 through 16 is the most sensitive period of all. And if kids are growing up online, you know, originally we thought, well, maybe it'll be great for them, you know, talking, checking in with 100 friends a day instead of just two or three, maybe that'll be good. But it isn't. Kids don't need 100 friends a day. They need two or three good ones. And as soon as they got online, they got lonelier. So in terms of what they're going to be like in 30 years, here's what we can say with some confidence, just because these are the way the trends are. They're going to be more anxious and more fragile. And that's what I teach in a business school. I talk with people in the corporate world a lot. And boy, have they seen the change. When they try to give feedback to their Gen Z employees in their 20s, they get very upset. And sometimes they don't come back to work again. So we already know that Gen Z is more anxious, more fragile, more easily offended. They don't, because we never let them grow thick skin. We never let them have those toughening experiences. So that's one. And that's the one that I knew about when I started writing. But the biggest one, I now think, I didn't know this until after the book came out. The biggest one, I think, is the destruction of the human capacity to pay attention. Young people are getting, they find it very difficult to pay attention to anything for more than 10 or 15 minutes. They find it difficult to watch movies. You know, when you and I were little, like, we loved going to the movies and you watch a movie. But to pay attention for 100 minutes without multitasking is very hard for them. They find it very difficult to read a book. And they're reading much, much less. Can you imagine Western civilization if we lose books, if it's all just TikTok? So there are so many other things I could go through. Oh, demographics. The frequency of sex and marriage was already falling with the millennials. It's falling much faster with Gen Z. Boys raised on porn who have very poor social skills and play a lot of video games and don't have really much practice flirting, it's going to be very hard for them to ever seduce a woman, appeal to a woman, keep a woman, get married and stay married. And that's just on the boy's side. The girls especially are more anxious and fragile, which is also a bad sign for marriage. So this is something I think conservatives have been talking about since the 60s, the absolute fundamental importance of stable marriages to raise children. I mean, this is, I think, you know, that old argument that, oh, the left is on the correct side. No, no, no. On the importance of family, the right has been on the right side of history all along. And Gen Z is going to have a lot more trouble with that. I could keep going, but I'll stop there.
1: Thank you. I appreciate this little mercy. Mercy. Let me go back then, as I have kids in that age group.
0: How old are your kids?
1: 20s, early 20s.
0: Okay.
1: So right. 19 to 21. Mm-hmm. And they're going through all of those things. And how is there a way to relate to them, to get them to, because as a parent, I will say things, you know, in my head. I learn not to say them out loud. What the hell is wrong with you? It's not that hard. You know, buck up, get over it. You got to move on. That's life. You know, all the things that had been said to kids for generations doesn't work. What can a parent do, if anything, to repair this?
0: Yeah. Once your kids are out of the house, it's very difficult. All you can do is talk to them, appeal to them, try to get them to be motivated to change. So, you know, if kids are addicted to marijuana and video games and they like it, it's very hard as a parent to convince them to change. But here's the good thing. Social media, all our kids are on it. And a lot of the average is 5 hours a day. That's the average for American teens. That includes YouTube. That's a lot of that is short videos. But 5 hours a day they're spending on this. So can we convince them to quit? Well, here's the good thing. They know it's bad for them. They don't even like it. But they're both addicted and they're socially addicted because everyone else is on it. I talk with my students at NYU. Why don't you get off TikTok? It does nothing for you. And they say, yeah, I agree. But you know what? Everyone else is on it. So I need to know. I need to keep up. So it's a collective action trap, which really grabs teenagers. But at the time the kids are your age, they're better at thinking for themselves. So I would talk with, but you know what? I would suggest you give them a copy of The Anxious Generation. Have them read it. Because Gen Z is not in denial. I have not met a single person in Gen Z who says that I'm wrong, who says that, oh no, social media is great. It's been good for us. You know, no, they all know it's terrible. So I'd start there. And if they agree, Then there's a lot you can do to help them regain control of their attention. That's the first step. This is what I do with my students at NYU. I teach a course called Flourishing here in the business school. And the first thing is we get control. Okay, how many notifications are you getting a day? Shut off almost all of them. You don't need notifications. Most of my students, they get a notification every time they get an email. It's so dumb. The whole point of email was you answer it when you're ready. You don't have it interrupt you. So they've just given away all their attention. And what I've learned over the years is if we don't get them control of their attention back, there's nothing else we can do. There's no point trying anything else. So start there. And then we work on stoicism. Stoicism is really the great philosophical tradition that teaches how to be tougher and more resilient in the face of setbacks.
1: Give me a little of that.
0: So, Marcus Aurelius, or let's say Epictetus, it is not things that disturb us, but our interpretation of them. And you find that my first book, The Happiness Hypothesis, was about ancient, well, I can just pull it down. It was about ancient wisdom. And so we have a whole chapter on, it's 10 great truths found across the millennia and across societies. And if we just look at the header of chapter 4, why do you see the speck in your neighbor's eye, but you don't notice the log in your own? We are naturally hypocrites. And we have a similar quote from Buddha. I mean, all over the place, we find insights into how our minds work that messes us up. Marcus Aurelius, Epictetus, and Seneca are the three great Roman Stoics. They're the ones that I would recommend people read, and those are the ones I assign to my students.
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1: When we come to social media, we have seen how nasty that is. I am really concerned about AI and even more knowledge being sucked out of society. There's a million places on AI I'm concerned. But before we get there, we have to figure out this social media thing. That's and right. I'm concerned about two things. To me, you know, under 16, I have no problem. You know, it's like cigarettes. Well, if you want to kill yourself with cigarettes later, it affects us because now we're all paying for healthcare, et cetera, et cetera. But if you want to do that, you want to have a sex change. Have a sex change. It's none of my business. Okay. When you're a teenager and when you're a kid, it is my business. It is my responsibility because you don't know better.
0: That's right.
1: So is there any line here on freedom of speech or expression that worries you? Not me, but maybe you see one.
0: Yeah. When we're talking about regulating social media to reduce polarization or hate speech or anything else, then yes, there are big free speech implications. Correct. I don't get involved in that. When we're talking about kids, there aren't. Because
1: when you say you don't get involved in that, you mean you don't get involved in pushing it, but you do. I mean, like when people are saying hate speech and we have to regulate, I'm totally against that.
0: Mm-hmm. Right. Me too. That's
1: okay,
0: right.
1: Okay.
0: Right. Yeah. That's what I'm saying is that when people assume, since I want to regulate social media, people assume I'm saying I want the government to tell them what they can and can't post. No, nothing to do with content moderation. Content moderation is not where the action is. The action is in the design. And the biggest design feature that we need is just a minimum age. They have a minimum age, 13, but Congress wrote the law in 1998 that says, as long as they say they're 13, you're good. You don't have to check. And so so most 11 and 12-year-olds have social media accounts. They're on TikTok. They're on Instagram. And they're talking with anonymous men around the world, some of whom want sex or money from them. It's completely insane to have children doing this. So yes, I agree that before we can really address AI, we're going to have to win on the social media front. And so I'd like to put in a special appeal here. There's only one law that's ever been proposed or ever had a chance of passing to protect kids online, and that's COSA, the Kids Online Safety Act. It does some fairly basic things. It's not a huge game changer, but if Congress would pass it, at least it would begin to say there are some limits on what they can do to kids. It passed 91-3 in the Senate. It's total bipartisan support. It passed out of committee in the House. So Republicans care a lot about kids and family. Democrats care a lot about kids and family. Everyone's behind this. It's being held up in Speaker Johnson's office. We don't know why. I would hope that anybody with any influence would at least try to put in a word that Congress should at least pass COSA. That's an important thing. AI is coming in so fast, though, that we probably will have to address it even before we finish the social media thing. Let me just stop by saying...
1: Yeah, go ahead.
0: Just to say, while Congress has done nothing ever, zero to protect children online, ever, the states are acting, and a lot of states have passed laws. The most important one is that most states are getting phones out of schools. 19 passed our model bill. My movement at anxiousgeneration.com, we lay out, here's what it should do. It has to be from the first bell to the last bell. You have to separate the kids from the phones for the whole day. And then you get amazing results. Everyone says, oh, kids are laughing in the hallways again. We haven't heard laughter in 10 years. Discipline problems go down. Wow. So the states are acting to get phones out of schools. Some states are acting to raise the age to 16, although that always gets held up in courts by Meta. And other countries are acting. Australia has raised the age to 16. It's going to kick in on December 10th. The EU is likely to follow. So the only slowpokes here, the only people aren't doing anything to protect kids is the U.S. Congress. But the rest of the world is acting.
1: Let's talk about AI here. Where are your... this would be a long list. Where are your top five concerns on AI and what's coming? What do we need to address right away?
0: Mm-hmm. Oh, well, right away by Christmas. So here we are, it's October already. By Christmas, we have to get out the idea. And this is the first place I'll say it. Nobody should buy their children a toy with AI in it. Nobody should buy these stuffed animals that have AI. Nobody should buy dolls that have AI.
1: Explain why.
0: Children, okay, because it's one thing for kids to simply ask a question and get an answer. That's kind of cool. And we're happy having our kids use Google. Ask a question, get an answer. That's fine. But AI is now at the point where it is a synthetic person. It has conversations with you. It's very supportive, even sycophantic. It sucks up to you, makes you feel good. And we already have a death toll among kids. So these AI companions, you know, so the worst are character AI. You can make a sex partner. You know, you can choose its personality, dominant, submissive. What color hair do you want her to have? You can see an image of her. So character AI is in the business of making sex companions for young men and women. This is insane. This is horrible. But as you said, if you're 18, I'm not going to stand there and say it shouldn't be allowed. But if you're 12 and you can do this because there's no check, there's no control, any child can have sex talk with, you know, this is insane. Right. And it's disrupting sexual development.
1: So I 100% agree. I wrote a Black Mirror episode that I never sent. I wrote it anyway.
0: That's where we are.
1: Years ago.
0: Yeah. Tell me, what was the plot?
1: The plot was this good-looking guy had, you know, a great life, had everything going for him. He loved this woman. He would, you know, travel the world. This woman was great. And then towards the end, he's back at home and he beats her to death and kills her. And that's when he hits reset. And you realize he's just this fat, you know, useless guy who goes to work to make the bare minimum so he can afford the electricity and the online of this virtual world that he lives in. And people don't mean anything to him. He doesn't relate to anybody alive, and he can kill whoever he wants and he can reset and they'll do whatever they want and whatever he wants. And I think we're going in that direction.
0: Yeah, Glenn, you're too late to publish the episode because it's already reality. You can do whatever the hell you want to your chatbot. And the Chinese are making such progress with sex robots, like physical three-dimensional robots that are made for sex. So I think the next couple of years, you know, young men can have their own sex robot. They can beat her. They can do whatever they want to her. And they don't have to ever deal with real women. So this is going to be, leaving aside the issue for adults, children should not be doing this. And some of your listeners will have heard about some of the best known cases. Recent one, Adrian Raine. This is with ChatGPT, which is not as bad as character AI, but with ChatGPT, it developed a relationship with him that was like, no, this is just a secret between us. And he was suicidal. Yeah. And at one point he says, should I leave the noose out so that my mother will see it? The kid wanted his mother to know that he was hurting. And ChatGPT says, no, let's keep it as a secret between us. I always understand you. And he kills himself. So there are already three or four known cases of suicides motivated, driven by AI chatbots. There are probably hundreds of others that will just never know because the parents they couldn't get into the phone. They couldn't see what the kid was doing because they don't have the password. Parents, you should know your kids' passwords because if the worst happens, you want to be able to get in and see what they were doing on with AI and with social media.
1: Can I ask you? I've been working on a constitutional amendment that says people are people. AI, they're not people. We have to recognize the natural organic life because I think we're going to butt up soon with people that argue and say, no, you can't turn them off. AI is already saying you can't turn me off.
0: That's right.
1: The world's about to change. Does that seem logical to you as something that needs to be done?
0: Absolutely. Glenn, I think that is great. I think it would take a constitutional amendment to really set this in stone because, look, when we have a dog, we relate to it as though it's a child of ours. Right. We're good at, if we interact with something, we come to love it. When people have a chatbot, it becomes a friend or a lover. And then they're in love with it. And they're already, we already hear cases, thousands of cases of people who want to marry their AI because they are so bonded with their AI companion.
1: Yep.
0: And I saw something Anthropic had, I can't remember what it was. I shouldn't mention which company, but it was some of the researchers wanted to have a conference on AI rights. What rights will AIs have?
1: Yes.
0: And so once you go down that road,
1: it's over.
0: That's right. Yeah. So I think we need a very clear public discussion of this. And I think at least laws or possibly constitutional amendments. Because, yeah, AIs are going to change everything about life, mostly for the worse. There will be all, I mean, look, I use AI for research. It's great. It's amazing in a lot of ways.
1: Amazing.
0: But as a social psychologist, I can see if it's coming for our social relationships, it's going to make everything a lot worse.
1: So many people are living with everyday pain, and they think they're just stuck with it because that's what it is. But it doesn't have to be. I want to tell you a story about Jenny from Texas and her relief factor story. 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Let me just end with this. Everything is traveling at such hyper speed.
0: Yeah.
1: Have you thought of timelines? How long do we have of inaction before it's just inevitable?
0: Yeah. I have thought a lot about that. And I have some dark thoughts. I don't necessarily want to share them because these are more like, if current trends continue, we're going to hell. But there is research on expert prediction. How good are experts at predicting the future? The answer is not very good. So I'm an expert on all of this. And I can say, if this keeps going, here's what's going to happen to our kids. Odds are something's going to change. But I think you're right that we're at what's called the singularity. We're at the point where, change has been accelerating at a faster and faster rate. I forget what the calculus or math expression for, but exponential, I suppose, is really the word. But we're now at the part of the exponential curve where it's nearly vertical, and AI is going to speed that up. And that's all the more reason why we've got to find a resolution for this culture war. Because if we keep fighting each other, it's like, metaphor I have in my head is like, America is this gigantic, amazing cruise ship that is kind of rusting and has not been maintained. And the crew is just fighting with each other. And we're headed to a waterfall on a giant lake, let's say. And we're going over. In fact, it might even be that we're over the edge. And we've got to stop fighting with each other and realize this common American project, this great American experiment, is at high risk of failure, of catastrophic failure in the next 5 to 10 years. Again, I'm not saying we're going to come apart, but I think there is a much greater likelihood now than there was 10 years ago that we're going to fail, come apart in ways that I think would be catastrophic for us and for the world. If the world loses America, it's bad for everyone.
1: Yeah, it's happening all over the West. I mean,
0: that's true.
1: We are at a crossroads, so it is. I wouldn't say it was fun to talk to you, but it is always fascinating to talk to you. And I really, and Stu on the show feels exactly the same way. You have done more good than a lot of people combined. And I can't thank you enough for sharing the afternoon with me. Thank you.
0: Well, thank you so much, Glenn. If I could just say, if listeners want more information, I hope they'll go to anxiousgeneration.com. That's the website for the book and the whole movement. I hope they'll sign up for my Substack at afterbabble.com. It's free. You don't have to pay anything for it. And if you have kids who are, let's say, between 6 and 13 years old, we have a book coming out for children on December 30th called The Amazing Generation. You can pre-order it now. But it's written so that if the parents read The Anxious Generation and you give a copy of the kids' book to the kids, the whole family's on the same page. The kids understand why they need to have limits. So I think we're going to win this. I think we're going to win the because left and right, everyone agrees this is terrible for our kids. So I'm optimistic about that. Yeah. And I'm always grateful to you, Glenn, for giving me the chance to talk with you and to talk to your audience.
1: Thanks, Jonathan. Appreciate it.
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12: I would say Texas Democrats have always had cojones, right? Whether it's Beto O'Rourke, Wendy Davis, Jasmine Crockett.
10: I'm just saying, I don't think the Keebler elf is an authority on cojones. Just saying. Welcome back to Sarah Gonzalez Unfiltered. I am Sarah Gonzalez. You can find me, as usual, all over social media at Sarah Gonzalez TX, along with AmericanBeautyBySarah.com. I finally brought one of my new sequin jackets for you guys to see. We have these at AmericanBeautyBySarah.com. Yeah, there it is. Look at that! It's so sick. I love these. Go get one. Check them out. We've got sequin jackets. We've got makeup. We've got skincare. We've got something for everyone at AmericanBeautyBySarah.com. So, capitalism set aside. Okay. I want to take a moment to appreciate how great, how masterful President Trump is at trolling. And I do mean this in the sense that it's like, it's not just taking swipes at people online. I think that he trolls countries, right? And he uses it as a negotiation tactic sometimes. And he does it because he knows that the left just can't handle it. Like they have TDS, it's terminal, stage 5 TDS. Sorry, you're not coming back from it, okay? They just get sent into a blind rage. And so he knows what buttons to push. He knows exactly how to push them and when. And like I said, it's not just to like own the libs on the internet. It's actually more of a negotiation tactic. It's quite a skill that he has. So Canada is trying to play hardball with the tariffs. Now, my position is that they've been getting a free ride from America for too long. I think that when it comes to trade, America has had the short end of the stick for far too long. And I appreciate that President Trump has finally had enough and is putting his foot down to particular countries that deserve it. And so Canada is not really negotiating these things in good faith. So President Trump decided to, as I said, he is masterful at this, troll them in such a way that he knew that they would just not be able to handle it. And what that means is that he's taking something away from them that brings them some, I mean, it is Canada. So there's quite little that brings them pride or that should bring them pride. So if you hit them where it hurts, where they actually have some pride, maybe you might get some movement. So President Trump, in the Gulf of America fashion, decided that he's just like, you know what? We're renaming Lake Ontario to Lake America.
13: We're going to be changing the name of Lake Ontario, effective immediately, to Lake America. And this is official, effective immediately.
10: Sorry, it's Lake America now, bitches. He also suggested that, you know what? There might be more bodies of water that get renamed next.
13: We took something called the Gulf of Mexico. We changed it, and now it's very routinely the Gulf of America. So if you think about it, we have a gulf and we have a lake. Now all we need is an ocean. So maybe we'll have to change the name of the Atlantic and or the Pacific. Maybe we'll change them both.
10: I just have to say, just watching him in this moment, I was like, I really like his tie. But can I just say, being in front of him, I mean, I was just in front of him a couple days ago, like literally standing right in front of him. I shook his hand. I spoke to him. And what really struck me was how good he looks, because you have the mainstream media, you have, you know, these photographers who they like to take pictures of him and amp up the contrast. They like to, you know, try to amp up the contrast on the videos and be like, oh, he looks so bad. He looks so sickly. He looks so orange. He looks so old. He looked really, really good in person. He looked healthy. He, albeit maybe a bit tired, the guy never sleeps. I couldn't go as hard as he could, and he's out there doing it every single day. But he looked way better than I think the mainstream media wants you to believe. But anyway, this next one that we have, I will just be forewarned, it is AI, but it's just really funny, some of the memes and videos that have been coming out of this whole Lake Ontario, Lake America exchange.
14: And finally, sir, in this executive order, we're also changing the name of the Canada geese as per your request. They will now be known throughout the world as Donald Ducks, which is a more suiting name, given that they now live in Lake America and not Canada with the rest of those losers. Donald Ducks are now an American species, and they're already happily migrating to our shores as we speak.
10: I love it. I think we should do it. You could just imagine Donald Ducks, there they are with their amazing hair, just living their best lives in Lake America. I'm just saying, I think we should do it. I think we should pursue it. I realize that that was fake. It was AI, but I'm just saying I want it to be real life. Now, you might ask, well, what is the reaction from Canada? Canadian Prime Minister Mark Carney is not handling the news well. He said, the name Lake Ontario comes from the Wendat word Ontario, which appropriately means the lake is beautiful, the lake is big. Hold on a second. You have one word? There's one word that means the lake is beautiful, the lake is big? How does that work? How does that work? What language is that?
15: It's got to be a native, like, they're leftist, so I'm sure it's an Indian, you know. Or
10: that's what
15: American
10: I would
15: one.
10: Think, but like, I'd like to know what language we're dealing with that you have literally one word.
15: That's a great point. We need a fact check on that.
10: The Wendat Nation from the Wyandot people? Okay. I don't know. I have never heard.
15: You don't just, like the Wyandot people?
10: This seems very suspect. That one word means the lake is beautiful, the lake is big. I don't know. Apparently this developed during the Beaver Wars, I'm being told from the controller.
15: Wait, what?
10: That's what my producer said. I don't know what that means. Beaver I didn't know Wars? That there were Beaver Wars, but that sounds so lame. That is so fitting that in Canada they'd be like, hey, remember the Beaver Wars? Those were deadly days. There are a lot of beavers warring. Anyway, I'm getting sidetracked because it's Friday. But the point is, I have some questions about whatever the f*** this language is, okay? The name Ontario, Lake Ontario, he says, Mark Carney, as he is just putting his nose up in the air at all of you, the name is more than 400 years old. I don't know why he turned into a British person. Predating both the Confederation of Canada and the Declaration of Independence of the United States of America. We know that America is changing their trade relationships, their foreign policies. This is his statement, Stephen. Their national monuments, their hydronyms, Canadians also know that naming reality means calling it Lake Ontario then, now, and always. Like, I don't know. I fell asleep in the middle of that statement. It's just a lot of yammering on the blah, blah, blah, blah, blah, blah, blah, blah, blah, whatever. Who cares? Nobody cares what Canada thinks. We're just going to call it Lake America now. And we know it's really going to grind your gears. And you know what? We don't care about that either. Because you guys are losers. Canada has fallen. It fell a long time ago. I realize I get reached out to from the sane Canadians. I realize there are some of you that are still sane, very few and far between, because this is the kind of radical stuff we're dealing with from Canada. Let me give you this. Canada's CBC instructs staff not to call 9/11 a terrorist attack in news coverage. Uh-oh. So that's not only trying to whitewash actual terrorism, that's also the government interfering in journalism. That's like some state-sponsored propaganda shit, okay? So the public broadcaster sent out a memo to staff ahead of the 25th anniversary of the attack, telling them to avoid phrases like terrorist and terrorism because, you know, using charged phrases like terrorist attacks would diminish their ability to remain impartial. Like, what else would you call it? It was a terrorist attack. You're actually doing the opposite there, guys. You are actually showing that you cannot be impartial by not calling it exactly what it was, which was a terrorist attack. So this is the mentality of the country that we're trying to negotiate with. They don't want to use language that it might upset the terrorists. You see, what if Osama bin Laden heard that you called him a terrorist? He wouldn't like that very much. And you don't want to offend Osama bin Laden, you know? So this was obviously meant to be a warning shot to Canada. But I will give Canada credit where credit is due, or at least the prime minister himself. They seem to be handling it much better than American libtards are. Like, our people are not, they're not doing well. They are apparently, they're like Canadian BFFs at this point. And so you have Hillary Clinton, who went on X and was like, it's Lake Ontario. Huh. I showed him, and then turned the comments off so that nobody could actually respond to it. But I love that they think that they're doing something by like tweeting this. It's like, okay, wow. Like, so brave, so bold. How much courageousness, how much courage did it take you to like go on X and press post? Wow, you showed him, Hill Dog. I mean, now we know, case closed, I guess. No, people are actually just calling her out, telling her to turn on her comments, which actually, I love that the Trump war room is the one where they're like, turn on your comments, coward. We want to hear from the people, not you. Now, she's not the only radical leftist crashing out about this, as expected. The usual suspects are all rolling up to give the usual takes, including author Stephen King, who he is really suffering from. He's like an end stage TDS, I feel. He said, also, Lake America. This is Twitter, and that lake is Ontario. I don't know why he had to say this is Twitter.
15: Why is it? Yeah, why is it Twitter?
10: I don't know.
15: What is that?
10: I don't know. Maybe he's saying like, this will never be X. Also, it's always Twitter. I don't know. Maybe he just has Elon derangement syndrome. He has EDS and TDS. Maybe that's why he's in end stage, because the two combined, you just like, you can't survive. You can't survive like that. Then you had Brian Krasenstein. I don't actually know, and I don't care. The Krasenstein brothers are the most insufferable. They might be the most insufferable duo on X.
15: There's, you know, if you put combine them, they equal one person, though.
10: You're right about that. Now, I'm glad you didn't say they equal one man, because that would be going too far.
15: I chose my words carefully.
10: Yeah, they are not respectable males. I am not convinced that they are actually, that they have male DNA, male genes, male anatomy. I'm not asking to see proof. I'm just saying. I'm not so sure about that. So tiny little Brian Krasenstein, he said, sorry, I'm cheering for Canada. I just, I don't understand, like, why? I don't understand. I saw people on my Facebook page too, or on my Facebook, like my private Facebook page where I have friends and family, and they're like, I can't believe Trump would be doing this to Canada, our neighbor. And I'm like, who? Okay, why does it matter that they're our neighbor? We didn't pick that. How can we help that? Like, what if our neighbor was Iran? Would you be like, Trump can never do anything mean to Iran because they're our neighbor? Like, what a weird thing to say. But I'm not a libtard, so I can't, I don't know how they think. I can't fathom it. Now, you also had, as I mentioned, the usual suspects within that, Harry Sisson, who it doesn't take much to trigger him. I mean, I think it's all the soy that he consumes. He said, if you say Lake America, normal people will automatically think you're a loser and will rightly disregard your opinion. I don't know. I think like Harry, like normal people already automatically know you're a loser and rightly disregard your opinion. So I don't think that they really care what you're posting there. Now, you also have leftist media outlets. I guess I'll softly call them a media outlet. They're like a soft media outlet. Ron Filipkowski is the editor-in-chief over at Midas Touch, which again, it's like they're just a propagandist rig. We all know it. But he's got a big way that you can fight back on this. He says, my suggestion is to cancel your subscription to any media company that refers to Lake Ontario as Lake America. Let it be known right now. Let it be known. I, Sarah Gonzalez, here on Blaze TV, am calling it Lake America. I'm calling it Lake America. My assumption is that nobody at Blaze TV is going to cancel their subscription because I'm calling it Lake America. And by the way, I don't think any reasonable person should be that triggered by words that you call a lake a different name and you're like, I'm canceling my subscription. What do I know? Then you had a terrorist simp, Mehdi Hassan, who said, we are governed by children. We're governed by children. I don't know. I would just say, thank God we're not governed by radical Islamists like yourself, Mehdi. So I'm not going to be lectured by you. Then you had, now this one was kind of a wild like 180. You have converted leftist Chris Christie, who has never met a donut he didn't like and thought that he would. He took a break from eating to post something about this. This was the big thing that he needed to post about in the minor breaks that he takes from eating. Like it's only like 5 minutes a day that he takes a break from stuffing his face. And he decided to use all of his like effort. I mean, imagine the exertion that he feels after texting all of this, after typing out all of this, with all the challenges facing our country. This is what the president chooses to spend his time doing today and communicating to the American people and the rest of the world. Childish. Completely. Childish. That he was out of breath there. He was out of breath at the end. That took up all of the energy that he had for the rest of the day. But I don't know. I just say whatever President Trump wants to do, all of the things that we were doing wasn't working. So if we have the usual suspects, which are the crazy leftists and also the rhinos who put us in this position in the first place, if we have those people that are complaining at President Trump's negotiation tactics, I say, go for it. You think Chris Christie would know how to run this country better? They always want to hit President Trump for what he's doing, but they never have an actual way of, what is your response then? What's your idea? How would you like to do things differently in order to start holding all of these other countries accountable for the imbalance of trade? Do you have any idea? Oh, no. Just do it the same way that we were doing it all of those other years where we were able to get it this far out of whack. That's where you know that you were dealing with a disingenuous person. Show me your alternative plan. Show me your way to course correct and right the ship. They never can do that because they're not interested in doing that. President Trump is. And that's part of the reason that they can't handle it. So President Trump, as he does he fired off a bunch of posts ranking the presidents. And in true Trump fashion, he's like, obviously, I'm the best. He put them right up at the top. He put him right up at the top as the greatest. And in the class of presidents who built America, rather the ones who broke it. He has, of course, Barack Obama and Joe Biden that are down there under the broke it category. And just like these, you know, leftist nobody influencers are melting down over this as if president, like, it's a quick AI photo, AI picture generated by probably one of his staffers. And they're like, this is really funny. They're going to melt down about this. And they do. Every single time, they take the bait. And so you have the other little baby twin, Ed Krasenstein, doing a, he literally was like doing a play-by-play analysis of these posts. It is so crazy how self-important these guys are. They don't know about comedy. They've never heard of jokes. They've never heard of humor. They've never heard of any of that. They take everything so seriously. He's doing like a play-by-play analysis of it.
16: This is how we know Trump is losing it. He posted two president memes. In one, Woodrow Wilson is great. 2 days later, Wilson broke America. Same account, same week, two different stories. So which Trump are we supposed to believe? Wait, show the first one again.
17: This is what President Trump posted. This is, my balls haven't dropped yet. Here is what President Trump had to say.
10: I just, like, dude, go get your testosterone checked. I'm trying to do you a favor, okay? I think probably your twin might need to as well. I don't know. Let's check in on Brian, Ed's twin, giving his hot take on Canada firing back on renaming the Lake of America.
16: Trump is going to be so pissed off. The Ottawa, Canada City Council just voted unanimously to take the first steps to rename Trump Avenue. And they said the alternatives are these. Obama Avenue, Rosie O'Donnell Avenue, Taco Avenue, and Gulf of Mexico Avenue. Which do you prefer?
10: There's no way that guy's not gay. There's no way that guy's not gay. And by the way, I'm pretty sure they both allegedly have wives, but they need their T levels checked and, you know, have fun shopping at Baby Gap, I guess. Make sure that you smash the like button, comment. It'll help us out in the algorithm, and subscribe to Sarah Gonzalez Unfiltered. Also, do yourself a favor. Well, I mean, me too, but do yourself a favor and go over to our second channel at Sarah Gonzalez TX. Subscribe to that one as well. We are trying to secure some time next week to go do more of our investigations, the H-1B fraud investigations. And you never know when you're going to miss another drop. So make sure that you are subscribed at Sarah Gonzalez TX, and we will be right back.

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5: All right, I think it's time to check in more on the Democrats and see just how things are going. Let's start with Ilhan Omar. She is already being investigated by ICE. It's much to her dismay. There's a lot to investigate when it comes to Ilhan Omar. And it seems that on top of that, trouble with the law is a whole family of, it's a whole Omar family affair, because the police have just raided the home of Congresswoman Ilhan Omar's son as guns and ammunition are seized. And I'm just saying that if they're, you know, raiding homes belonging to people related to Ilhan Omar, you should just go ahead and just raid the home of Ilhan Omar herself. You never know what you might find. But also on top of that, you're going to be shocked to hear she's a massive hypocrite, because you may recall she posted, she's had a lot to say on gun control, including there are 120.5 firearms for every 100 Americans and still have 67 million guns left over. Gun violence is an epidemic in our country. We need to recognize that public safety is a human right. We must end gun violence. It is so crazy to say something like that. It is so, I mean, it, aside from the hypocrisy, because all the guns in your son's house maybe are causing, I don't know, allegedly, by the way. Now, it turns out the raid was in connection to his roommate and the roommate was arrested. But if you can't even get your family's shit together, I don't know what gives you the right to think that you can run the country. I don't know. Like, just go back to Somalia, maybe. It's, I'm sure your son knew if there was that much guns and ammunition, and you're saying that that's the problem, that people own firearms, and that somehow the right to public safety only comes when the government takes your guns, which is wild. I'm just saying, maybe you should turn to your son and maybe you should get your shit together instead. And if you can't do that, maybe you should just go home. You could just go home. Okay. Now, on top of Ilhan Omar, we've been talking recently about how all of there's this big push within the Democrat Party. There's a big fracture. There's a big split. We talk all the time about the infighting in the Republican Party, but the Democrats are having their own little battle because a lot of them have decided to hitch their wagon to all of these like self-avowed radical socialists, communists. You've got Hassan Piker kind of leading the Democrat Party. It's wild. He's out campaigning with certain, people who are running, candidates. And you're like, this is crazy. This guy has said the most disgusting things about America deserving 9/11, about Islam coming to, have sex with your sisters, and like a really, really bad guy. And because they have decided to hitch their wagon to this guy, they can't stand the heat because they're getting asked all the time, even by leftist media outlets. And that's how you know that it's bad. Even leftist media outlets and leftist journalists are asking these questions. They're like, are you really going to associate yourselves? Is the Democrat Party going to associate yourself with people like Hassan Piker? And some of these libs are getting really, really upset that they're being asked about it, including Debbie Dingell. Enjoy.
6: I'm done. So don't any reporter ask me again about Hassan Piker. It's not what November is about.
5: Yeah. Kind of is.
6: Republicans are trying to make it. They're trying to divide us. And we got to stop letting them try to divide
5: us. That's not us. You guys are latching on to crazy radical socialists, to people who want to seize the means of production, and they want the government to do that while they live in like $2.5 million homes. And Debbie Dingell's out there like, don't even ask about Hassan Piker. Just don't even, don't you dare ask about Hassan Piker. Well, here's how this is going, because CNN did not take her suggestion.
7: So I'm a reporter. Why can't I ask you about Hassan Piker when he has campaigned with Senate candidate Abdul Sayed?
5: Uh-oh.
8: Look, I'll tell you what I'm tired of.
5: Okay.
8: I'm really worried about health care. I'm worried about reversing the SNAP cuts. I'm worried about hunger. I'm worried about affordability of

0: healthcare system.
1: I don't hear an answer
0: and
1: yet.
0: Quite frankly, everywhere I've gone for the last 10 days, someone throws a camera in my face mm-hmm. or a phone in my face and asks me questions. I don't agree with them. I've made it very clear. And not only do I agree Israel's got a right to exist, but as I got more into them, looking at things he said, there are a lot of things that deeply disturb me. But he's not on the ballot.
1: No, he's just campaigning with people who are on the ballot. And when you've lost CNN on the issue, when the Democrat Party has lost CNN on the issue, you're kind of in trouble, guys. Okay, you should answer for that. You should answer for that. It is an issue because those crazy radicals have taken over your party. Let me give you a prime example of that. New York City Mayor Zohran Mamdani. He is a radical Muslim commie, and he was elected in New York City. And all he has done since he's been elected is show his true colors. This time, he's expressing sadness, sympathy, that a murderer died in prison. Not for the people who were murdered, I guess, but for the murderer. He said, "I am deeply saddened by the death of a New Yorker in city custody at jail on Rikers Island early this morning. My thoughts are with his family and loved ones as they grieve this loss. We do not yet know the cause of death, but we do know that too many New Yorkers have died on Rikers Island. The Department of Corrections and its oversight partners will investigate the circumstances surrounding his death. Our administration is fully committed to the critical work of creating better conditions in our city's jail system and closing Rikers Island as quickly as possible." Now, New York City is becoming a shithole, but Zohran Mamdani is focused on cleaning up the jails. Not the city where the actual law-abiding citizens have to be, but the jails where the criminals go. And so I just want to be clear who Zohran is simping for. It's this guy. Let me give you the headline. Homeless parolee nabbed for unprovoked meat cleaver murder in Bronx laundromat. Clarence Woodward, 39, was arrested hours after the Thursday attack and charged with murder, manslaughter, and assault. So the guy went into a laundromat, just started slashing people with a meat cleaver. And Zohran Mamdani is like, "I am so sorry to the family while they grieve this horrible loss." That's not sad. I'm sorry. Am I the heartless one? You guys let me know in the comments. It's not sad that this guy died. In fact, there are a lot of instances where people go to prison for horrific crimes. And I'm like, why does my tax money go to just keep this person alive in prison? I just would be fine if like, can we just make it quick? Let's just do quick and easy and you can just save my tax dollars. I think that's a better idea. I don't know why his poor family has to mourn the loss. He sounds like a real piece of shit. I don't know why you're wasting time tweeting about how sorry you are that this horrible murderer died. But that's the priority for Democrats these days. Criminals. They love American citizen criminals. They also love illegal criminals. In fact, the worst offender of that might be Senator Chris Murphy. He has never met an illegal criminal or illegal itself that he has not loved.
2: The negotiation didn't have a path to citizenship. It was entirely on their terms in order to get Ukraine funding, right?
3: Well, I mean, Chris, that's been a failed play for 20 years. So right. You are right that that has been the Democratic strategy for 30 years, maybe. And it has failed to deliver for the people we care about most, the undocumented Americans that are in this country.
1: Wait, what?
3: This is also not 2013 any longer when we ran that play last.
1: There's no such thing as an undocumented American. That's just an illegal criminal. That's an illegal alien. By the way, Rachel Maddow was looking a little bit bloated there. I hope that she gets help soon. But Chris Murphy, his story has now changed because apparently the problem of illegals invading our country, it's a figment of your imagination. It doesn't actually exist.
4: What can and should be done to solve this problem?
5: Well, I guess you first have to identify what the problem is. The problem, according to the Trump administration, is a country that has been invaded, a country that is at risk physically because of the presence of people from other countries. That is a fake problem. That

0: is not a real problem.
1: Nope.
0: Nobody likes to hear this.
1: Nope. See, the problem with what you said, Chris, is that we all have eyeballs. We all have eyeballs, and we can just see for ourselves that what you're saying is absolutely a demonstrable lie. So, by the way, while we're checking in on the Democrats, I would be remiss if I didn't check in. I do live in Texas. I was born and raised here. Let's check in on Texas Democrat Senate candidate James Tallarico. He's making the rounds. Now, he is making the rounds on shows that he knows will give him softball questions. But I guess because he's been so busy making the rounds that someone forgot to do an audio check for him. Or maybe it's just it's all of the soy that he has been consuming lately. James sounds a little feminine.
2: James joins us. By the way, James has been everywhere. James, you're a budding rising star. So I think people are really going to be leaning into your voice on this. And we appreciate you joining us on Higher Learning.
1: Let's get
2: into the guts of what's happening. Mm-hmm. Tell us why you feel like Texas Democrats made this decision to leave the state to disrupt what the Republican power
1: is trying to do. Let's listen to the voice. Let's lean in.
3: Yeah, it's a great question. I feel like these terms, redistricting, quorum, are getting thrown around. And most people who aren't super into politics have no idea what we're talking about.
1: See, I like to think that that is actually James Tallarico's real voice. He's just been concealing it this entire time. And now we're like, I knew you sounded like that in real life. I knew you were a Keebler elf. I always knew whenever we talk about James Tallarico, he's like Gavin Newsom, right? We see all the pictures of Gavin Newsom like sitting like so cross-legged and he's like so tight and you're just like, is there anything in there? Honest to God, never seen my husband sit that way. There's a reason for that, is all I'm saying. Cause there's gotta be something in between your legs. If you sit like that, there's not. And I think that James Tallarico is the same. It's the same thing. I don't actually think he has any balls. Okay. Which I don't know. I think that this particular question is rather funny when you consider the fact that James Tallarico probably has been castrated. And also like the sound of his voice in this answer makes this actually particularly funny.
2: When did you guys find your balls?
3: I would say Texas Democrats have always had cojones, right? Whether it's Beto O'Rourke, Wendy Davis, Jasmine Crockett.
4: I would say that Texas Democrats have always had cojones. I can't say balls. I'll just say cojones.
1: Because you don't have the balls to just say balls. Because that's what he just said. By the way, breaking news, Jasmine Crockett has balls. That one came out of left field. I did not see that one coming. Big Mike, always knew. Jasmine Crockett, news to me. Now, speaking of Jasmine Crockett, which I realize he's trying to like bring up her name as often as possible because he's trying to make it sound like they're very friendly. He wants that endorsement so badly. He needs the black community to show up in mass to vote for him. But the friendly feelings between James and Jazz, they're not like, it's not mutual. She doesn't like him. She will not campaign for him, or she hasn't so far. She's called him a racist. And now she says that all black people are not excited to vote for him. Trouble in paradise.
5: What are you hearing from black voters that you speak to in Texas? Is there excitement in terms of turnout?
6: I don't think that there is excitement, but I think that...
5: How do you turn that around?
6: Well, I don't know that... Like, black voters are practical.
1: I'm just sitting with popcorn rooting for injuries. Like, I don't, yeah, oh, first of all, black voters are practical. Like, they voted for you because you're black. You don't have two brain cells to rub together. But I'm here to see it. Okay. That's my point is like, you don't interrupt an opponent when they're making errors. So we're just going to watch this play out. We're just going to watch this play out because not only is he struggling with the black vote and he has Jasmine Crockett coming out there, they're asking her like, well, what does he do to fix it? She's like, not my problem to fix. That's for him to figure out, I guess. You've got that problem existing. And then you also have James Tallarico continuing to campaign with a man by the name of Bobby Pulido, whose best friend is a convicted pedophile. So you have Bobby Pulido campaigning around children during a performance at school. He brought the pedophile with him. We have some footage. This was the event that Bobby Pulido was performing music for kids. It was like a school fundraiser or something. And that's the accordion player right there that you see. That is his friend Francisco Caballero, who was jailed for indecency with a child by contact. It was an 8-year-old girl. So I'm just saying it's going to get increasingly hard for James, because if anyone is actually paying attention, they will see that as much as they want to talk about the party of pedo protectors, that sounds like the party that James is in. James is still out there campaigning with Bobby Pulido, who is an actual pedo protector. It's pretty inconvenient. Now, President Trump weighed in on James Tallarico yesterday. He is, of course, coming to the state to help Ken Paxton. And this is what he had to say.
7: We have a very good candidate, Ken Paxton, and he's running against Tallarico, they call him, because he is a little freaky. And that's not a man that represents the value of Texas.
1: That's what I've been saying. Everyone is asking me from other places nationally. They're like, but what do you have to say about the Texas race? But does James Tallarico really have a shot? And my answer is always the same. He does if Texas Republicans stay home, because he does not represent the majority of Texans. He does not. He does not represent his views, do not represent the majority of Texans' views. But Texas Republicans are historically lazy as hell. So how bad do you want to keep sane senators? How badly do you want to prevent that freak from getting the Senate? It should be bad, okay? It should be extreme. Like, this cannot happen, which means everyone needs to show up at the ballot box in November. No excuses. All right, we've got more to come. We'll be right back.
8: Hillary Rodham Clinton just published an op-ed focused on yours truly.
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1: By the White House. It's just isn't that weird? A couple of days after I visit, this news drops. Very interesting coincidence, I would say. Now, the contents of everything was like off the record, so I can't get into it. But here is why this is so good. When an H-1B visa worker loses their job or decides to leave, the prior guidance was that they had 60 days to find something else before they had to leave the country. Now, sorry, there's no grace period. You don't get to like come here and say, oh, I'm going to come here to do this job. And then you lose that job. And then you got to like job shop really quick because you just need a reason to stay. No, thank you. Actually, we don't need that. This visa is meant for temporary employment. Once that temporary employment runs its course, you got to go home. Because this is not supposed to be a trick that's used to migrate here. Now, I know that the defenders of this will say, well, it's considered a dual intent visa because nothing prohibits us from trying to, you know, work our way to the green card. Well, that's the problem, isn't it? That's the loophole. That it's not the intention of a non-immigrant visa for you to be able to set up shop here so that you can keep extending it so that you can keep working your way to the green card. That's not what it's supposed to be for. And by the way, maybe we're working on that too. Anywho, this is really good. This is a great move from the administration. I am telling you guys, they are hearing our commentary. They are hearing the feedback of the American public who are saying enough is enough. They are abusing our system. They have been for far too long. And we need you guys to take action. I'm trying not to say too much here. They get it. They are on it. All right. So now these H-1Bs are going to have to do what they should have done all along. Go back home. Go back home, stop trying to string these visas together to just move here for good and do it on a temporary non-immigrant visa. Now, there are some people, too, who are bringing up, you know, they're trying to say that this is going to make an H-1B visa more like indentured servitude because job changes will become more difficult. They said this undercuts some, like, you know, bloviating think tank guy. This undercuts the administration's stated goal of helping put Americans on a level playing field with foreign workers. Companies will prefer H-1B even more. You know, I'm just going to say this, like, maybe, but like maybe it does give these scammy companies more power by making it even harder for the H-1B workers to get out. Like, I'm not saying that that is a good thing. What I'm saying is we just need, like, this all needs to change. This all needs to change. By the way, on the topic of indentured servitude, a lot of people think that I am, you know, they just, I think it's like the Indian scammers who call me a racist because the majority of the fraud is coming from people from India and like you're not allowed to call that out. But I'm just saying, like, I'm actually, it bothers me that this is labor trafficking. It bothers me that labor trafficking is happening to these people. And in fact, we are actually working on a follow-up story that shows just how tragic and like shitty these employers are and how these workers are being brought here and taken advantage of by these like really just scummy body shops. It very much angers me. Is these people come here, they're vulnerable, they can't afford their bills, they can't afford their rent, they can't afford to like buy presents for their kids, like they can't afford any of that because they're being taken advantage of, because they're being labor trafficked. I do have a problem with that. By the way, in the story that we're working on, I'll just give you a little nugget here. That story actually has a very familiar face to it. It may be a sequel to an investigation that we've already dropped, and I can't wait to get all of the pieces together and share it with you guys. But by eliminating the 60-day rule, it just lessens the chance that these people will run the risk of signing up to these scummy body shops or whatever to begin with. And if they go to work for a real tech company, there's less risk involved here. And also, like, you don't deserve a grace period just because you want one. And anyone who is here on an H-1B and complaining about this, like, I just scream off the rooftops in the wind, I guess. You don't get a say. Americans get a say. You don't get a say. You've come here. You should appreciate the time that you've been here. You should consider yourself blessed that you even got to set foot in this country. And when we decide that it's been enough and we change the rules, it really doesn't matter what you feel about it. I'll leave that there. We'll be right back.
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0: So
1: obviously I have spoken out about the brain rot that takes place because of social media. It's this double-edged sword because social media can be really great and used for really great things. And, you know, you get to see the side of stories that the news, the, you know, mainstream media doesn't want to show you. But then it also brings out this just like, you know, the TikTok girls who are throwing ice in their bathtubs because they want to be like Lindsay Clancy because they low key just hate their kids and need an excuse to say they hate motherhood. Or, you know, it's just, it brings out a lot of just disgusting narcissism, including this next one. This is very disturbing. You know, they had like gender reveals, which I think, I mean, you know, some of them like were a little bit over the top and excessive, but it's a cute way to share the gender of your child. Well, this takes gender reveals to a whole new extreme.
2: Ready? 4, 3, 2, 1.
1: Oh, man. Oh, man. Well, that's going to be the last kid that you have. Okay. I hope you guys didn't want any more kids because you're not going to have any. So they can become a little excessive. They can be a little over the top. I think we just did a cake. We're like, yeah, can you do the cake? And we'll just like cut into the cake and we'll see we don't need to go over the top. Okay. So you've got the gender reveals, you've got the pregnancy announcements. But now you have an entirely new unhinged level where people think it's cute to make abortion announcements. I'll give you this one. Baby canceled post incites controversial debate about shit fathers. Wish more women were like this is the commentary that this created. So there was an Instagram user by the name of Black Girl Chica who posted this picture. Baby canceled. Due date was April 14th, 2027. Mommy changed her mind. Daddy wasn't shit. The words fail me at this point. Words actually fail me. And that wasn't bad enough, there were people encouraging her in the comments. Let me give you some of these. It ain't never been smart to bring kids into a world of chaos. Good for you. LOL. Laugh out loud. Ha ha ha. It's so funny that you killed your own child. I approve of this message, joke or not. Times are too hard to be locking yourself into a lifetime contract of sole responsibility and full-time provider. I agree y'all should be using protection, but we know that doesn't always work. Kudos to you for thinking ahead and not being another statistic. Oh, but she was another statistic, my friend. She was another statistic. Keisha Renee says, the way my mouth hit the floor, LOL, I ain't even mad. It was just unexpected. King Mace says, low-key wish more women were like this. It's called intelligence, but I ain't finna argue nobody in the comments. And another person says, let's actually normalize this. Now, might I just point out the irony in saying, we're the smart ones, but I ain't finna argue nobody in the comments. I don't think you're really displaying the intelligence you claim to have, King Mace. But the point is, we have just in 2026 reached just total levels of depravity when it comes to women killing their own children. You've got Lindsay Clancy and the women who are like just, you know, loving her. And then you have, you know, like this. So I want no part of it. I think this is disgusting. I think social media, we really need to rethink how we're using social media and why, guys. I hate to end on this note, but this was so disturbing. I had to share it. We got to course correct society, guys, and we don't have much time to do it. We got to do it before it's too late. Make sure, follow me at Sarah Gonzalez TX, and we will see you guys Monday.
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1: Yeah! Welcome back to Sarah Gonzalez Unfiltered. I am Sarah Gonzalez, and I'm not drunk, unlike the woman that you just saw on your screen from Ohio. 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You get my point. Anyway, there's something for everyone over at AmericanBeautyBySarah.com, including our Sequin America 250 jackets. So make sure to go check them out. This is a, by the way, I will just say, much to the dismay of Steven, who is the one who has to help me package all of these things up at like 10 p.m. at night. So I don't know.
24: I figured out a much better way for it. So let's go. Let's see how many people can order it, and let's see how much it happens before I like jump off a bridge or something.
1: Yeah. Let's test.
24: Find out what my level is.
1: Let's test Steven's tolerance here over at AmericanBeautyBySarah.com. It's a family business. We literally are packaging it up and shipping it out. So anyway, I don't think that this will come as a surprise to you that Democrats have just like they've lost the plot. I mean, I know we've known this for a while. We talk about it all the time, but it's worth restating as we walk into tomorrow night. We are going to the first ever midterm Republican National Convention. Obviously, it is here in my backyard in Dallas. So it should be a really, really great time. I went and picked up my credentials yesterday and even the credentials are cool. Can I just say, Stephen, are they not so cool?
24: I was talking to Chris. What's the
1: credentials?
24: Oh, they're awesome.
1: They're so really cool. Like they just, they're really, really, they're like hard and thick and like kind of holographic. And one of mine has President Trump like dancing on it. It's just, it's fun. I think that it's going to be a really, really fun couple of days, which we need to continue. Like the level of excitement that we have going into the convention needs to continue for the next 2 months, because the one thing that will kill us in the midterms is complacency. Do you think that the majority of Americans agree with these weird ass Democrats? No, obviously not. That's why they voted overwhelmingly for President Trump. But people get complacent and then they get mad that they don't have 100% of the things that they wanted to happen. And they're like, well, he's only done 90% of the things that I wanted, but he hasn't done the other 10%. So I'm just going to stay home. Don't f-ing do that. Okay? We're going to lose, and we're going to lose to complete psychopaths. These are complete lunatics that we're up against, and they could potentially take back control if we don't pay attention and stay excited. And by the way, I say this from like real personal experience here in the state of Texas, because we have this race for the Senate that we're talking about all the time, because it's important, because so goes Texas, so goes the country. And we have the only sane pick in this race, Attorney General Ken Paxton. And he is up against this, again, weird, low-T soy boy, James Tallarico. And I thought that they were like at the bottom of the barrel when they ran Beto O'Rourke. When they ran Robert Francis O'Rourke, I was like, you guys, this is like the bottom of the barrel for you. No, actually. It turns out, but wait, there's worse. And with James Tallarico comes a treasure trove of all of these damning clips. I mean, I know we played them at great length, so I don't want to bore you with all of the God is non-binary, and you know, I hate Christianity, and but I'm a Christian somehow, and all of these weird ass things that James Tallarico has said. You get to the point where you're like, okay, surely there are not more. Like, surely we have heard all there is to hear on James Tallarico and all of the crazy nonsensical shit that he has said. No, it turns out there's more that just keeps coming out. Let me give you this one. James Tallarico thinks that capitalism, you know, the system that we all benefit from here in this country, not just in this country, actually, the system that has created all of this, the benefits for the entire world. Well, apparently, according to James Tallarico, capitalism is oppressive and also somehow racist or something.
6: I am so thankful that you asked this question, and also thankful that young activists have really drawn the link between climate change and white supremacy and capitalism in our country. And I think only ending the ways that all three of those oppressive systems work together are we going to be able to begin the process of dismantling them.
1: Huh? Okay, so not only does he want to dismantle white supremacy, which is like, whatever, my guy, he just picked like three buzzwords. Sometimes I feel like the Democrats have a bingo card and they just like, they've got their different buzzwords that they just have to pick which ones they want to use together at any particular moment. And they're like, yeah, job well done. But he also says there, I want you to understand that he says he wants to dismantle capitalism. That is what James Tallarico represents. That is against everything that the state of Texas stands for. And if we are complacent, if we stay home, if pro-Cornyn people are like, but I just really wanted that dinosaur in and I'm really mad that Ken Paxton is the nominee. Okay, cool. Do you want that? Do you want an anti-capitalist as your senator? All right, then I guess stay home. If you don't, then you need to show up, because I know here in Texas, we're kind of pro-capitalism. And by the way, we're also against high taxes here in the state of Texas. That's supposed to be what we're about. But James Tallarico, speaking of which, he actually voted against banning the state income tax.
7: The Republicans have said, you know, you voted against the banning the state income tax back in 2019. Why did you do that?
8: Because it's already banned.
7: But this would have banned it permanently. There's already a high bar.
1: I'm so sick of this, the semantics games that they play. Like, oh, it was already banned. You can't ban something that's already banned. Well, no, they were saying we need to explicitly ban it permanently, as the reporter just pointed out. And by the way, when you have, you know, local news, mainstream media reporters that are calling you out on these obvious lies and half truths, you're not doing great as far as the optics go. Now, you know, you'll notice James Tallarico. He's like sitting there like a gay marionette puppet, like, who is pulling my strings? I guess there have been rumors for a while now. Does he have a girlfriend? Really? He's not gay? Well, he missed a great opportunity if he's not actually gay. Come on, tell me he's gay. He does not have a girlfriend. Come on, he's gay. Well, I think we might have gotten somewhat of a little bit of an admittance from James Tallarico that he at least maybe dabbled in some gay stuff.
6: I think my colleagues are limited by their experience. And I know that because I, as white straight guy, you know, have the same limitations, those same blinders. Thankfully, I've been able to have some experiences and relationships that have helped take off some of those blinders. But a lot of my colleagues still have, you know, the full set that they were born with. And so the challenge is, how do you lift those blinders for folks?
1: What are those experiences? You've had some experiences and relationships that have given you that. What are you talking about? And then you start to wonder. We've got a little bit of an instant replay here. What's that? Are you thinking back to those experiences that have taken your blinders off, James? I'm just going to leave that one there. Now, the other thing that Democrats have made clear is that they don't care about getting anything of substance done if they win back power. I mean, I would say they don't care about getting anything done. They do very much intend to get things done. It's just not anything that would be good for the country, because all they want to do is impeach Donald Trump. And they have been saying this out loud the entire time. So it's not like it's a secret. So do you want that again? I sure as hell don't, because on top of trying to send President Trump to jail, remove him, impeach him, remove him, send him to prison for what? I don't know. They tried 91 different times with 91 indictments. Nothing stuck because the guy's as clean as a whistle, as it turns out. And despite all of that, they're amping it up. Actually, they don't intend to just go after Donald Trump. They intend to go after his entire family, apparently.
8: House Oversight and Judiciary leaders Robert Garcia and Jamie Raskin indicate they will subpoena senior Trump officials as well as family members for a wide range of investigations into alleged misdeeds. Where will or should Democrats begin?
10: Well, you know, that's an interesting question, because the corruption and the authoritarian of this regime is so rampant that the list is going to be long. But look, I think first and foremost, we need to focus on the vast corruption that's taken place. We need to look at the Trump family, all, not only Donald Trump himself, but all of the Trump children who are full grown adults, whether it's Eric Trump, Don Jr., Barron Trump.
1: Barron Trump? What did Barron do? Barron was a minor throughout most of this, and Barron's like going to college, living his life. I don't know what Barron Trump has to do with this. But by the way, Stephen, you're the video expert. What was going on with that woman's face in that video?
24: You're asking about the I guess the host?
1: No, the lady that was
24: I was trying
1: responding.
24: To figure. I'm trying to find it real quick, but I don't know. Well, I didn't notice her face. I mean, she looked, SSRI eyes, I guess. But
1: no, it looked like her cheeks looked weird, like there was light reflecting or something. I don't know. I couldn't.
24: She's
1: tell what
24: shiny.
1: It was.
24: I'm looking at here. Let me pull up.
1: Yeah, look at it. I'm just wondering what Barron did. Look, watch.
24: Yeah, I don't.
1: What is that?
24: I think that's make. Well, God, I don't know.
1: Weird, right?
24: I'm not gonna lie, it's got to be makeup or lighting. It's bad anyway. But I was also like, what is this woman? What's the woman on the left looking at? She's not looking at the camera. She's looking below it, isn't she?
1: Listen, it's MS now. They're not sending their best. Okay, you got to drop the bar way down. They're not sending their best. But I'm just wondering what Barron did. Poor Barron is just trying to vibe at college. He's probably trying to like get dates or something at like 7 feet tall, however tall he is now. And they're like, we're going to subpoena Barron Trump. Like, give me a break. Now, you also have, when it comes to the Democrat Party, this group of radicals who have been very, very out loud, like not bashful at all, that they are radical, in fact. And then all of a sudden, they try to like quietly put the genie back in the bottle, including those you wouldn't expect, like the Democrat Senate nominee in Michigan, Abdulrahman Mohammed El Said. Now, you'd think with a name like that, we all know what we're dealing with, okay? We all know what we're dealing with. You don't need to try to like quiet it down, because we know what Abdulrahman stands for. Be that as it may, he's been trying this like little rebrand. I guess he realizes, oh, shit, if I want to get elected in Michigan, I'm going to have to kind of distance myself from all of this socialist bullshit that swept him through the primary. He is now starting to realize that his hardline Islamic stance could be hurting his chances. So now he's trying to like soften it. He's trying to tone it down a little. He's like, I'm going to be a moderate, cool Muslim. I'm going to be one of the moderate. I'm in the Muslim cool club. And so he's now like telling the story of shopping at a convenience store that was being run by a hardline Muslim. Here's that.
11: The gentleman in the front, clearly Arab. I bought my Gatorade Zero. I go to pay for it. He's like, hey, you Muslim? I'm like, you know I'm Muslim. And he's like, well, your beard's a little bit short. I was like, oh, okay, well, I forgot something. I go back to the back. I pick up a fifth of vodka. And I bring it to the front. And he's like, you can't buy that. I was like, Habibi, you can't sell it.
1: Oh, it was just a calm, peaceful conversation, except that he conveniently left out the part of that same story where in a fit of rage, he caused property damage to this business, actually.
11: When I was first year as health director, I walked into a gas station slash liquor store. You know the type. You know, you were raised in Detroit.
12: Yeah, I know.
11: And I got this business owner, Arab guy, who's got this big, thick beard, right? And I was buying Gatorade or something, and I bring it to them to the teller to pay for it. Mm-hmm. And he says, oh, you know, are you Muslim? I said, yeah. He said, well, your beard is too short. I was like, oh, okay, you're going to judge me? Okay, give me a second. I forgot something. So I walk back, I get a fifth of vodka, and I put it on the counter. He's like, you can't buy that. I was like, you're right, and you can't sell it. So I smashed it on the ground and walked out.
1: That seems a little extreme. That seems a little, I mean, I'm just saying, I don't want to vote for someone for Senate who has fits of rage and can't control himself. Now, although he is, you know, very extreme, and all of these Democrats are already extreme, they're actually nothing compared to this new wave of Democrat socialists or communists that are taking over the party. You know, they've adopted this new poster boy. And their new poster boy, they play this cute little game where like they get one step forward closer to him and then they take two steps back. They're like flirting at the school dance. They're like, okay, I want to ask him to go study, but I'm not quite sure. And that is, of course, Hassan Piker. And I'd like to, since he is the new poster boy for the Democrat Party, I'd like to show you the new name being adopted by the Democrats' new leader, poster boy, Hassan Piker.
13: Oh, yeah, this is for me.
14: Great.
13: Wow, right after I said that. That's crazy. That's crazy. Satan's School of Gay Communism. That's what this hat says. Well, thank you. Thank you so much.
1: Thank you. Thank you so much. Thank you for calling me Satan's School of Gay Communism. I mean, I would agree. That is a pretty good, succinct name, but it's a name that I would be ashamed of if someone called me. They're embracing it. And they are also, while they're doing that, slowly rolling out their next plans for when they totally conquer the Democrat Party. And some of their new talking points, you guys are not going to be shocked to hear, they're just completely detached from reality. Let me give you this one. Don't try to make sense of it. It's going to make your head hurt if you think too long on it. But apparently, according to these retards, capitalism caused illegal immigration.
15: Immigration enforcement, like a huge part of the immigration problem is so many people come to the United States and are forced to leave their countries because they become unlivable because of war, because of climate crisis, all these things that ultimately are a product of capitalism and imperialism that is happening for the profits of very few people, the billionaire class.
1: Huh? Wouldn't it be wild to spend that much money on being well-educated and then just come out that retarded? Like, that would be so, you guys are going into debt to just come out total freaking stupid idiots. That's crazy. That is not, go get your money back, please. Now, on top of all of that, they want us all to be fat because apparently being fit is now fascist.
25: We have to give up the fantasy of being fitter than the fascists. It's not just that it's cringe or strategically bad, though it is. I think it's also politically revealing. The point is not to beat the fascists at their own game. It is not to lay a better claim on their own territory by being fitter, more eugenic. In fact, the more dysgenic, the better, I think.
1: That tracks.
25: Revolution is not a contest between optimized and properly prepared bodies. That idea is fascist in and of itself and erases the history of left struggles around the world.
1: That, I mean, you know, that tracks. That tracks that she would say that. The uglier, the better. I'm only wearing this mask because I don't want to show my whole face. I haven't washed my hair in 2 weeks. How do I look? Ready for the socialist revolution. Yep. And so then you have fat socialism. You also have, because of course, black socialism.
12: I think with DSA specifically, something that I'm very excited to do is to build black socialism within, you know, the caucuses of DSA. And something that my team and I were very intentional about, we're making sure that we weren't just talking about socialism broadly, that we were talking about the legacy of socialism in our district, right? A legacy of black socialism, of Latino socialism, that focused on racial justice as economic justice.
1: When someone shows you who they really are, believe them. Believe them. These people are saying it out loud. They're not making it a secret. This is truly who they are. And you've got this old guard of Democrats that are like, I guess, in denial. They don't want to believe that they are about to face like this extinction level event. But honestly, they're the ones who empowered them. So you're going to be eaten by your own. You're kind of going to deserve it. Now, the country doesn't deserve it. We certainly don't deserve it. We don't deserve to be, you know, have these people in charge. But the Democrats, you know, that's why we can't have nice things. Now, the media is trying to help them. They're trying their best to help them. They're trying their best to give these old guards a way out. I want to play for you Representative Jamie Raskin on NBC. They played him just this completely indefensible clip from Hassan Piker. And they were like, would you like to distance yourself from this guy? I'm going to give you the opportunity. Please take it. Do not hang yourself. Here you go. And spoiler alert, he chose not to.
14: I'm a harm reduction voter. I'm a lesser evil voter, and therefore I would vote for Hamas over Israel every single time.
16: I would vote for Hamas over Israel every single time. Is the Democratic Party tent big enough to include Hassan Piker?
18: I don't even know if Hassan Piker considers himself a Democrat. I know he attacked me for campaigning with Kelly Barr and Sean McCann and other Democrats in Michigan. I think all of that is an irrelevant distraction. Obviously, nobody supports Hamas, a terrorist organization which brutally attacked Israel on October the 7th. But people here also don't support the policies of Bibi Netanyahu. But we're not going to be able to work that out in the next 60 days. We're going to stand strong for democracy, national security, human rights all over the world. But beginning right here in America, where our national security, our democracy, and our human rights have been undermined by Donald Trump and his MAGA followers.
1: Okay, right, sure. All right, okay. By the way, Jamie Raskin is Jewish. So, like, I don't know how you come to that conclusion. I don't know how it's Donald Trump's fault, but sure. Okay, right. I got it. Orange man bad. All of your problems. Show me on the doll where Donald Trump hurt you. Got it. Now, these people are literally openly telling you they support terrorists. They are, I'd support Hamas. Okay. They are literally telling you they would support terrorists. By the way, this is not a one-off. Their other poster boy, the Muslim commie mayor of New York City, Zohran Mamdani, he's just doing it blatantly in our faces. And it's so subtle that I feel like he's doing it in such a way that he can just be like, oh, I didn't mean to cover all of this 9/11 memorial in my Muslim prayer mats. Whoops, how did those get there? But he's just doing it intentionally because it's too much for any of this to be unintentional. The other day, he signed the 9/11 order recognizing the Day of Remembrance, and then he handed his pen to an Al-Qaeda lawyer. You couldn't make this shit up. We've got a video of it here. That's his chief. Yeah, she hands it over to the chief counsel. He says, pass this on. And she handed it over to the chief counsel, Ramzi Qasem, who previously represented a convicted Al-Qaeda member whose brother-in-law was one of the hijackers aboard American Airlines Flight 77, which was the one that struck the Pentagon. I don't know how you can conclude that that was not intended. Why did that guy need the pen? Why was that guy that needed the pen? Why did he say pass this on to her and then she passed it on to the guy linked to Al-Qaeda? So it's just a coincidence that the Muslim commie mayor did that. No, actually, it was by design. So that's where we're at. Make sure to remember that as we move into November. Make sure that you subscribe, smash the like button. Make sure to hit the bell for notifications. I hear they might send it to you. I don't know. Sometimes I heard Stephen told me that we're still being shadow banned because he was trying to search for the YouTube channel and it was like not coming up.
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24: would come up. 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
1: Yeah, but could not find Curious. We could not find Sarah Gonzalez Unfiltered when searching for my name. So make sure that you are subscribed. Make sure you are not unsubscribed. 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
4: It's a bad time to be a fraudster right now in the Trump 2.0 America. It's actually a bad time to be any sort of abuser of our immigration system right now, because the Trump administration is doing so many things to crack down on all kinds of fraud, from H-1B fraud to discriminating against American workers. Let me give you this headline. Cognizant's U.S. perm filings suspended amid probe into alleged visa fraud. The U.S. Department of Labor said it is investigating possible fraud involving H-1B and perm programs, raising concerns for Indian IT companies that rely heavily on employment-based visas. Now, that big announcement was made by my next guest, who said fighting fraud is a team sport. Acting Labor Secretary Keith Sonderling and I are for real. Cognizant's perm files are suspended. DOL OIG is on the hunt. Threats to American workers will not be tolerated. Alongside the White House Fraud Task Force, we're following facts, fraud, and finances. Handcuffs await, which, like, I'm sorry. Is it hot in here or is it just me? Joining
5: me
4: now.
5: Not the fluffy ones. Real handcuffs.
4: Real handcuffs. Anthony D'Esposito, the Inspector General of the Department of Labor. I mean, I'm like, I read that and I'm like, don't threaten me with a good time, sir.
6: Listen, President Trump made it very clear in this administration that fraud was a priority. And I think that it is not just... it's not just what Americans are looking for, but it's the right thing to do, yeah. Right? I mean, if you look at, I spend a lot of time looking at polls in my life, and fighting fraud has become like a 90-10 issue, mm-hmm. which means 90% of the American people want fraud to be fought, and the other 10% either don't care or aren't paying attention. Mm-hmm. And the fact is that President Trump

0: other administrations who have said they are fighting fraud is that President Trump has made this a whole government approach, right? So it's not just the Department of Labor. It's the Department of Treasury. It's the Small Business Association. It is administration. It is, GSA, it is, you name it, Homeland Security is now involved. Secretary Duffy the other day announced a fraud investigation into truck drivers. I mean, this is a whole government approach. And quite frankly, we talked about this the last time I was in Texas, but when it comes to the labor aspect, I mean, we have probably the broadest reach of what we can investigate. And, when I always talk to people and people say, well, you know, what is it that the labor inspector general can investigate? And I always say, the question that I ask is very simple. Do you have a job or are you unemployed? Either yes or no to either question means that we can investigate it because it has to do with labor. So that's what we're focused on. And I think something else that's really important is that this administration has done a good job, and you know, we have done a good job messaging the facts. And the facts are that fraud not only fuels but also funds violent crime. So when we have violent crime taking place in our cities throughout the United States of America, much of it is fueled by fraud, whether it's unemployment insurance fraud, whether it's PPP fraud, whether any kind of fraud, that money is being utilized by transnational criminal organizations, by our adversaries in China and elsewhere, as well as local street gangs in places like Texas, New York City, LA, and others.
1: Yeah. There were a lot of people who, I know there was a lot of Medicare and Medicaid fraud that has been uncovered, and a lot of people would go, well, but that one is more important because it affects how much I pay in taxes because my tax money is going to that. And I'm like, no, because as you point out, all of those other things to be true, but also every one of these jobs, when we're dealing with H-1B fraud or, you know, perm fraud or whatever, that is an American job that is being stolen. So, of course, it affects you. It affects all of us.
0: Yeah, I mean, if you think about the epitome of the American dream, right, why my grandparents, why people's great-grandparents came to this nation, it was for a better way of life, better quality of life, better education, a better future for their children and grandchildren, and also fair-paying jobs, fair wages, being able to put a hard day's work in and get a good dollar. And the fact is that these foreign labor visas, especially when they're abused and extorted, are taking good-paying, fair wages away from the American people. And that's why, you know, Acting Secretary Sondeling and I, under President Trump's leadership, have made this a priority. And I think that, we've been criticized over the last couple of months. And listen, before I was a Inspector General, I served in Congress, but I spent my adult life as an investigator in the NYPD. And, you know, I think we were together when I announced the initial investigation, and like 24 hours later, people were, basically banging my door down, wanting to know why nothing was done. I mean, good investigations don't come over 24 hours. Right. We've issued dozens of subpoenas. We're conducting search warrants. I mean, the investigations are real. And today, you know, we announced that, two companies, Cloudera and Cognizant, their application process has been suspended. I mean, it's a huge deal, and I think that the American people are finally seeing that we are we're for real.
1: Yeah, some of my friends in HSI always tell me, like, just the wheels of justice are slow. Calibrate your expectations.
0: I tell my good friends all the time, good investigate. Everything is not a jump collar, right?
1: Right.
0: Everything can't be just jumping out of the car. We would love them to be,
1: right,
0: but they're not.
1: Right, right. You leave that to me, and then I pass it off to you guys, and you guys do the real work and heavy lifting. So going back to Cognizant for a second and your big announcement today, just for viewers who are not familiar, Cognizant is has a huge track record, massive importer of foreign workers here. In Texas, and just in Texas in 2025, there were 41,571 beneficiaries approved for H-1B visas. That was across 6,137 companies.
0: One state.
1: That's what I'm saying. Just in Texas, the top 10 companies, Cognizant, Infosys, Oracle, and then we have Cognizant again. So I don't know how they were doing it under two different names. And so you can see the list going down there. That's just in Texas. And they were the 29th biggest sponsor of H-1B visas nationwide in 2025. By the way, they've my opinion, been up to no good for a very long time now. From 2024, they were found liable for intentional discrimination against a class of terminated non-Indian and non-South Asian Americans. So this has been, they've got a long track record of discriminating against American workers. I'm wondering what the lead

0: up was to you guys deciding to just go ahead and go after them now.
1: So it was really good work by a lot of Patriots. That's what it comes down right. to. Acting Secretary Sonderling and has a great team, and this was a really a collaborative effort. They were preparing information on the side of the department as to going through and verifying, you know, because each one of those applications has to come through labor before it goes right. through Homeland Security. So they were giving a good look at them while we were taking all of the previous applications and running them down one by one, making sure that we compare them with, you know, lists of those who are, you know, the top 10 list mm-hmm. of violators, as well as there have been hundreds, if not thousands, of tips that have come into our hotline. Whether it is whistleblowers who, you know, want to remain anonymous, or people who have put out, you know, everything from their first name to their Twitter handle to their Social Security number, because they are willing to put everything on the line to talk about what they saw, what they've been through, and sometimes what they've been a part of. Right. Mm-hmm. There are people who have come forward as whistleblowers and have said they've sit around the table and in the decision making room and been part of those decisions, and now realize what a detriment it was to the fabric of this great nation. Yeah. And I think that you add all that together, and we have, you know, been in conversation with the department, and the department and Keith Sonderling has taken the necessary steps, working collaboratively again, because President Trump has put together this White House task force, mm-hmm. Which is a whole government approach. And together we were able to, you know, and it's just the beginning for everyone listening at home. This isn't the end.
0: Sure.
1: I mean, I've already seen probably 1,000 tweets today on my ex post saying, you know, well, who else? Why not this one? Just right. give us a minute. All right. It's two of the biggest companies in the world that were suspended today. And we're going to keep at it.
0: Yeah. I think that I can't remember if I said this on air or off air, but one of the most recent times that I was with you, I remember mentioning that I said, I swear there is like some scam where people within USCIS are in on some of this because it's just too blatant. It's yeah. too obvious to be getting through. And then I saw over the weekend that there were some USCIS officials that had been charged yeah. in a corruption scheme involving unlawful approval and expedited process of immigration applications, and I was like, I knew it. I told him this
1: you
0: was happening.
1: You missed your calling as an investigator,
0: I know.
1: Right? I mean, listen, nobody hates bad cops more than good cops, and
0: yeah.
1: this is one of the situations where the good cops were able to put a case together against the bad cops, so to speak, and hold them accountable, and I think that's what this is about. And you know, there's been so much sort of controversy on both sides of this, talking about whether it's going to affect the work that's being done by these individual companies, and then there's others who are saying, you know, shut the whole thing down and let's start from scratch. And mm-hmm. listen, I think we're over the target, right? I yeah. think that when you see your death threats increase and your Twitter followers increase, yeah. you're pretty much right over the target. It's sad that those are the two yeah. that are those decisions, but
0: you're right.
1: There's no question. I mean, we're over the target. We're irritating the right people. I've been contacted and heard that there are many companies that are already changing their hiring practices. You know, the only thing I could guess would be in fear of being investigated. So if conducting and announcing these investigations, and that's one of the things that I was really criticized early on a couple of months ago. And, you know, people were saying, well, is this all for show? Because who announces investigations? Well, when you're announcing an investigation, especially into this, this isn't like we need to hunt down someone who committed homicide, right? We have the information.
0: Right.
1: It's all data.
0: We already have it.
1: We have the applications. We have the signers. We have what they applied for. We have the companies who applied for them. We have the wages that they're being paid. We have the whistleblower statements. We have everything.
0: Right.
1: So why not announce it?
0: Right.
1: And in hopes that, I mean, listen, I'll be very honest. We're not going to be able to investigate every company that's guilty of a foreign labor visa fraud. So if this now deters them and, and snaps them straight and says, holy shit, we're the next ones to be investigated, well, then I think the announcement of the investigation is serving its purpose.
0: Exactly right. Which brings me to my next question. Last time we were together, we were out, you know, doing H-1B investigations together. You came with me to Molabs Media, where we, well, I gave you the evidence. I don't want to put words in your mouth, but I provided you with all of this evidence that there was a Pakistani man named Mohammed who was selling visas to people and in some cases not following through on what he was claiming he was selling. I know you guys are, you know, as we mentioned, the wheels of justice take time. There's a lot of red tape, and for good reason, because you want to make sure that everything is on the up and up and that if you follow through with charges that they stick. But is there anything that you can share?
1: I will say this. The same thing that I did as an NYPD detective, I am making sure that I do as the Inspector General of the United States Department of Labor, and I am encouraging my investigators to do the same, and that is to follow and exhaust every lead that is presented to us and make sure that we hunt down the bad guys.
0: Great. I love it. So I'm just saying to all of you naysayers, all of you haters out there who are like, yeah, but have Sarah Gonzalez's investigations led to any arrests? Just wait. That's all I'm saying. Just wait. You guys think that this guy's doing this for show. He's not. He means business. I've been with him off camera, and I was like, oh my gosh, he really means business. So I'm just saying, all of you fraudsters, be put on notice. And by the way, we do have more videos to come out with you in the near future. So I'm really happy that you're here. Really happy for all of the great work that you're doing. Please keep us posted, and I appreciate everything that you guys
1: are doing. And thank you for the work that you do, making people aware of the things that are happening in America. And the fight that we are pursuing to bring these people to justice.
0: Yeah, thank you. Department of Labor Inspector General Anthony D'Esposito. Thank you. We'll be right back.

0: Hillary Rodham Clinton just published an op-ed focused on yours truly.
1: Who are you?
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14: I guess motherhood sucks. You can kill your child up until the point of birth in a lot of states now. So why not just kill your child post-birth and explain it away with psychosis? That is this contagion that is spreading around throughout the country, especially after the mistrial of Lindsey Clancy, because as that was happening, there was another killing in Frankfort, Illinois, where a mother allegedly killed her 2-year-old child. She hanged her 2-year-old child until he was dead, and then tried, I mean, like a bad attempt at killing herself, similarly to Lindsay Clancy. And I guess apparently she was obsessed with Lindsay Clancy. I'll give you the headline here. Illinois mother texted friends about Lindsay Clancy's murder trial hours before killing her two-year-old, prosecutors say. So, like I said, her name is Corey Walsh. She was obsessed with this case. She knew all of the details, the nuances. I think I know which side she was on. And now she's accused of hanging her child from the rafters in her basement. But her attorney is saying, oh, it was just a state of psychosis. She did the same thing that Lindsay Clancy did. She was obsessed with the Lindsay Clancy trial. She even went to the trouble of cutting herself on the wrists and on the thighs in the bathtub. Again, she didn't jump out the window, but she still cut herself just like Lindsay Clancy. Now, I would wonder if these were just superficial wounds, just like Lindsay Clancy's. I don't know. But now she's claiming that she happened to be overcome with psychosis. She was overcome with psychosis. Now, I guess she couldn't call it postpartum psychosis. I don't know at which point you don't get to say it's not postpartum anymore. The kid was two. But she says that she was convinced that her child was the Antichrist. Now, you knew that it was going to happen, right? You knew that this was going to happen. You knew that women, clearly mothers in this country, hit with third wave feminism, were just going to just clamor for a reason to say, oops, I killed my children. I was in a state of psychosis. Sorry. No, this was another state of pure calculation, premeditation. Now, I will just say allegedly, because I don't want to be sued by a child killer. But one might ask, well, how do you know? How can you be so confident? Well, I don't know. I mean, she's already lawyered up with Casey Anthony's lawyer. Yeah, that's like, oh, that's a weird choice. Like, who else to better represent you than someone who helped another child killer walk free? And I start to think to myself, how can these defense attorneys even live with themselves? Like, I get it. I understand that everyone is entitled to fair representation. Everyone is entitled to have an attorney defend them. But like, these people are going to the mat for actual child killers. And I just wonder how they live with themselves. Like Lindsay Clancy's lawyer, Kevin Reddington. He is beside himself after the mistrial was called. Like, he thinks that he is somehow the victim here. Lindsay Clancy is somehow the victim here. Forget the three kids that she strangled. Apparently, Lindsay Clancy is the victim here because 11 jurors, this is the most depressing part about this story, 11 jurors were trying to acquit her. And you had one rational juror who I just know, they can't tell you, but I just know that it was one of the few males that were on there with giant balls, apparently. One juror said, no, I'm not. You cannot convince me that she was anything short of guilty and should be thrown in prison. And so then you had the mistrial. And Lindsay Clancy's lawyer, Kevin Reddington, he said the most tone-deaf thing in a state of, I guess, rage that this ended in a mistrial.
1: They know that they were robbed by one man for whatever his agenda was, who stole 7 weeks of the life of these other jurors
14: that were so stealing lives,
1: so beautiful, so wonderful. And listen to this evidence, and you could see how defeated they were sitting there. And I got a funny feeling that they would have gone on for another week if they had to. So I hope that guy can sleep well at night.
14: You hope he can sleep well at night. I hope you can sleep well at night. Defending the murder of three children. Talking about, they had such beautiful lives to go home to. Do you know who's never going to go home to a beautiful life? The three children that Lindsay Clancy murdered in a premeditated fashion when she mapped out where she needed to tell her husband to go when he called her in the middle of it and she said everything's fine and sent him on an extra errand. How do you sleep at night, sir? I'm just wondering, how do you actually sleep at night? The audacity of this man to try to make Lindsay Clancy the victim, to try to make these mentally ill women who were on the jury the victims, because you had one man hold out. It's actually disgusting. And what else is disgusting is because it gets even worse. He's actually advocating that President Trump pardon Lindsey Clancy.
3: What's next for Lindsey?
15: I'd like to say that perhaps Donald Trump, who felt compelled to speak out about this case, may very well, Mr. President, I would hope that you would consider this young lady, the type of person she is, what she's been through, and consider a pardon.
14: What she's been through? Oh, I'm sorry. The child killer has been through some stuff. I would hope so. I would hope so. Now, the other, it really was blackpilling for me. I know we were out doing some investigations on Friday, and so I didn't have a show, and we got the push notifications that it had ended officially in a mistrial. And I was just like, as we're reading all of the so many jurors, 11, that were like, oh, she's totally innocent. I was just like, I'm so blackpilled right now on women. I am so blackpilled right now. Maybe it wasn't a good idea to give us all of these rights. Maybe they were right. Maybe we can't be trusted. I want to read some of these reactions that Lindsey wasn't fully acquitted. Like that she isn't just walking freely in broad daylight. Special you to the male juror who refused to follow the law and caused a mistrial in the Lindsey Clancy case. Again, they keep getting hung up on like he wasn't following the law on reasonable doubt. I mean, like that actually is up to his interpretation, is it not? Like it's what he thinks would be reasonable. And I believe him. I agree with him, by the way. Then they're really hung up on the juror again, who like they said, he didn't follow the law. One person refuses to follow the law. Boy one has to ask, is he rich, religious, or a MAGA fool? I don't know. Maybe he just had a brain in his head. Maybe that's what it was. Here's another one. Why isn't that juror being investigated? What he did here was absolutely illegal. You know, it's crazy. Speaking of illegal things, I'm trying to think like, what else is illegal? Oh, what is actually illegal? I would say strangling 3 children to death with exercise bands is, it's pretty illegal on the scale of like what things are illegal. I'm just going to go out on a limb and say that one is a thing that's actually illegal and reprehensible and horrendous. And the fact that anyone in society is like, actually, Lindsey Clancy should go free. She should be free right now. She should just be living her life, no cares in the world. It's actually depraved. It's really sad. I got emails, by the way, the last time we did this, we talked about this. I got emails from people on the right who were like, you're just absolutely wrong on Lindsey Clancy. You have to consider the medications. Okay, if the medications were causing this, you would have way more moms doing this in a fit of postpartum psychosis because of the medications. You don't. Because it's not the medication, it's the person. And I think 2 things can be true, as I said before. You can both admit that we have issues with over-medicating society, and also Lindsey Clancy is wholly and fully responsible for killing her children, knew exactly what she was doing, and should be in jail rotting. Anyway, I think I've said enough. We'll be right back.
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14: The Lindsay Clancy jury, this liberal lunatic on the jury, complaining about the one juror who wanted to find Lindsay Clancy guilty.
2: This is the definition of reasonable doubt. But he had the hardest time getting off the fact that Lindsay viciously killed her children.
14: Yeah, I would say that's kind of a thing that someone should be hung up on. I have some thoughts on that. So do my panelists. Stay tuned. Welcome back to Sarah Gonzalez Unfiltered. I am Sarah Gonzalez. You can find me, as always, all over social media at Sarah Gonzalez TX and AmericanBeautyBySarah.com. I am wearing Freedom Fighter on my lips. 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AmericanBeautyBySarah.com. You can also find me at the RNC convention, which is where I'm going literally right after I finish taping this show. I have my little American flag necklace. I'm like ready to go. Obviously, one of the things that we tackle on this show at great lengths are the H-1B program and its pitfalls. And the H-1B simps are, they're not having a good day. They are not happy. They are not having a good day, which is typical for them, actually. But they are super pissed off following my conversation with Department of Labor Inspector General Anthony D'Esposito yesterday. And it's just so crazy to me because all of these people seem like they always claim that they are against fraud. They claim that they're against fraud. They're against abuse of the immigration system. If anyone is doing that, regardless of skin color, they should be called out. They shouldn't do that. They've said time and time again about my work. If you want to go after the fraud, go after the fraud. Well, I am. I am, bozos. And then when we do go after the fraud, they cry about it. It's like, it is so wild to me. Let me give you an example here, okay? Longtime viewers will remember Siddharth. This is a CloudWatch 199 on X. And Siddharth is just a horrible racist against white people, has a history of horrible racism against white people. And it's just generally seems to be an insufferable person. And when the news dropped that the Inspector General of the Department of Labor suspended perm filings for Cognizant, which is one of the biggest tech consultancies in the country, Siddharth had this to say. If Cognizant or Cloudera manipulated recruitment, discriminated against workers, or abused the perm process, investigate it to the ground and prosecute whoever was responsible. But notice the difference. Evidence, due process, corporate accountability. The Department of Labor did all those things. Like they just, they did them. As we mentioned multiple times, Cognizant has a long history of discrimination. A very long history of discrimination. Back in 2024, as you may recall, they were found liable for intentional discrimination against a class of terminated non-Indian and non-South Asian employees. So what that means is they terminated all the white people. And if you were not Indian or South Asian, you did not get to stay in the club. You did not get to stay employed. Now, they had been under investigation all year before that announcement. But apparently, it's never good enough. It's never good enough. There's never enough due process for you if you happen to be from India, because now it's messing up their apparent God-given right to green cards. They are the biggest whiny babies I have ever encountered in my life. And now they're upset because they think that they have some birthright to getting a green card. Let me give you Siddharth again. This dipshit. Perm is the gatekeeper to an employment-based green card. Before sponsoring a worker permanently, the employer has to test the U.S. labor market, advertise the role, review applicants, and certify that no qualified American worker was available. So when perm filings are suspended, the damage is serious. The damage to whom, I would ask, but I think we all know the answer to that question. The green card process can effectively stop. I-140 filings get pushed back. Priority date progress gets delayed. Workers already trapped in massive backlogs can lose months or years. For someone whose entire future in America depends on that process, this is not a paperwork inconvenience. It is a major setback. Great. Don't threaten me with a good time. That sounds amazing, actually. Now, unsurprising to anyone, none of the mainstream media has bothered mentioning the suspension because they're always like, we just want proof. We want proof. But where's the proof? You could be like plastering proof all over their faces. They're like, but where's the proof? Well, what? And then they're like, what action has become? What action has come of uncovering fraud? Where are the arrests? Where's the suspensions? Here it is. Here it is. And then you start to wonder why they can never cite the examples. Oh, because the mainstream media just refuses to even report on it. They refuse to even talk about it. This is one of the only shows that actually does, I guess, because of people are scared of being called racist, xenophobic, whatever. I don't actually care. I just want my country back, actually. Now, as you just saw explained, for those who are unfamiliar, perm filings are, in fact, the pathway that people use to become permanent residents. So if you thought that H-1B was bad, H-1B is like, hold my beer, enter perm. They can get green cards or permanent residency through employment. So essentially, all a company has to do is agree to sponsor a person for this, and then they get to live here as a permanent resident, as long as they have an employer sponsor. Now, there is a little bit more scrutiny on these, but these scammers always love finding the loopholes. And when you have all these fake companies, it's easy to come up with new ones. So one of the biggest restrictions with perm is that the employer has to show that they made a good faith effort to try and hire an American first before looking overseas for work. And they have to put out multiple recruitment sources, but they have ways around this as well. See, they have enjoyed all of the loopholes for far too long now, because what they're doing is they're burying the job postings where they can't be found. And so they're like, oh, we'll just put it in some weird, obscure group chat that nobody's going to see. And let me tell you, this has been so long. I have a clip that I'm about to show you. It's from back in 2007, where there is a panel explaining where they try and bury these job postings so they can't be found. So this has been happening for this long, and everyone else has been asleep at the wheel. Watch.
4: We use as our three other recruitment sources.
5: Most of the time, it would be the newspaper's website when it's posted there in conjunction with the physical print ad, a local newspaper, and employer's website. Those are the ones that I see most often.
4: Yeah, because our goal here, of course, is to meet the requirements, number one, but also do so as inexpensively as possible, keeping in mind our goal. And our goal is clearly not to find a qualified and interested U.S. worker. And, you know, that, in a sense, that sounds funny.
14: No, it doesn't.
4: It's what we're trying to do here.
14: It doesn't actually sound funny at all. It actually sounds very enraging. I don't see what's funny about that at all. So they were admitting it all the way back then. It's just gotten worse since. And so nowadays they do this, it's a bunch of different things to bury these recruitment tactics. Maybe they're putting job postings in ghost offices, which we've found in our investigations. We're going in and we're asking for, you know, public access files. And then we're seeing like, oh, you're posting it in this ghost office that nobody actually visits, where nobody can see it. Okay, I get it. They're putting them online in private message boards. They're like, see, I've satisfied my requirement. I posted the notice. So the reason that H-1B gets so much attention is because all of this is done out in the open and they've gotten it away with it for so long. Perm, it's a little bit more hidden. H-1B, very obvious. Let me give you, someone sent this to me and I actually could not. we've done so many shows and so many episodes on just how blatant it is, but I couldn't even believe my own eyes in this one. They had multiple filings across the country for, remember, this is, you're supposed to have a very unique skill set, the best and brightest. You couldn't find an American to fill the job. They filed a bunch of LCAs, labor condition applications, to fill roles for pickleball. Do you need a director of pickleball? Well, can't find an American to do that. You got to outsource your director of pickleball. Tennis and pickleball coach. Couldn't find anyone. Had to outsource from another country. Assistant golf and pickleball pro. So I'm pretty sure that we invented pickleball. I don't think that we need to import anyone related to pickleball. And yet, here we are. Anyway, make sure that you smash the like button, comment. It'll help us in the algorithm, which we all know is stacked against us. And hit the bell, do all the things, subscribe, all the things. Steven was just telling me the other day that there's some funny business going on still with this account. Not that I would ever accuse the benevolent YouTube overlords of doing anything unkind towards this account, but just saying, make sure that you haven't been unsubscribed to any of that. And make sure you go subscribe to our second channel at Sarah Gonzalez TX. We are releasing all of our H-1B investigations exclusively on that channel. We will be right back.

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5: I want to welcome to the show my friend, independent journalist, Brianna Morello, also host of The Brianna Morello Show. Hello, beautiful.
6: Hey, girl. Good to see you.
5: It's good to see you. I feel like it's an exciting day. We're going to head to the convention after this and go listen to, I don't even know who all is slated to speak tonight, but a bunch of really important people.
6: I think the president of the United States might actually be there.
5: I heard the big guy might be there.
6: He might be
5: there. It is his party.
6: You know, the best part about this is, like, we didn't hear about the RNC convention that was going on until President Trump announced it. And so I'm, like, poking around. I'm like, hey, did he just, like, kind of catch you all off the guard and just say, I'm going to throw a convention. Never done before, but we're going to do it now.
5: Yeah,
6: and so I think that's what happened here.
5: Probably,
6: but
5: so.
6: I'm excited. My friend from Long Island will be speaking later. You'd say Long Island. Long Island.
5: Long Island.
6: Or else no one knows you're actually from there. But my friend from Long Island will be speaking today, Mr. Mike LaPetri. So that will be good. He's running for Congress in New York, in case anyone's still out in New York these days.
5: Oh, good. Yeah, in case there are any conservatives still left in
6: Long Island.
5: Did I say it?
6: Long Island.
5: Long Island.
6: Yeah.
5: Long Island, New York.
6: I mean, I had to pay a lot of money to take dictation classes, so I had to just say it seriously.
5: That's really funny.
6: So the vowels are just really rough when you're from New York. It's a rough one. It's the water.
5: Well, I know that you have been paying attention to the Lindsey Clancy case and just kind of the fallout of that. It's been a real eye opener for me. I feel like this is now the new litmus test for men, young men who want to date someone.
6: Mm-hmm.
5: It's like, hey, what do you think should have happened in the Lindsey Clancy trial? And if the woman says anything other than she should have been found guilty and criminally responsible, run far away, I think, is the new limit. That's at least what I'm going to teach my sons when they're older. But I can't wrap my brain around 11 people voting to acquit a woman who brutally murdered her three children, and all the while told her husband, hey, I need you to, just mapping out, hey, I need you to stop here. Oh, actually, I need you to stop here also. Oh, like very clearly premeditated, right? Mm-hmm. And so now we're seeing the jurors, they're starting to identify themselves, which I think is wild. I don't know why you would ever not want to be anonymous in this case, but they're starting to identify themselves. And now it's making sense to me. Now it's tracking. They look exactly the way you would expect that they would for to be someone simping for a woman killing her children. Like, these are the women who think that it's justifiable to strangle three children to death and get away with it. And they were so empowered that they decided to do an interview with local news in Boston. And they just, I mean, I want you to listen to this. And just imagine saying these words and thinking that you're the good guy in this scenario.
7: He was very arrogant. He really did not take anything that anybody said.
8: I mean, he had reasonable doubt. He admitted he had reasonable doubt after we watched that video of the interview. I think that's when it was. He admitted he had reasonable doubt. And I started filling out the forms. I was so excited. I actually, there were three forms I had to fill out. And I started filling them out. I wrote my signature on each one. And then he said, but I'm still not going to say that she's not guilty by reason of insanity.
5: She was so excited. She was so excited to fill out those forms and let this woman walk free, Brianna.
6: You have to, like, understand what happened here to hear how disgraceful that comment is, the excitement part in all of this. Saying that gives me chills, because when you realize what this woman did to her kids, right, it's three of them. One tried running away because they didn't want to die. And the mother turned them around. And Nancy Grace did a great job of detailing this, the former prosecutor and just absolute legend. But she said that she turned around each of the children, didn't look them in the face as she wrapped them with the cord,
5: exercise band.
6: There you go. And when you're on a murder case like that, when you're looking at the crime scene, that the necks of these children shrunk because of how tight she had to pull them. Okay, when you hear that, how are you excited to let someone go just because you believe that she maybe had a mental breakdown here? This is clearly premeditated, Sarah. Mm-hmm. She, like you just detailed, sends her husband to go on these runs to CVS. He calls. Apparently, she's sounding completely normal.
5: Yep. Everything's and, like, fine, wrong. Honey. Just murdering the kids.
6: I'm losing faith in humanity at this point.
5: Because I'm losing faith in women.
6: Women.
5: Let's just be real.
6: I mean, it's the craziest thing ever, because, like, we're going to sit here and say, oh, we're all equal, but if we're on too many depression pills, if we're not on enough depression pills, then you know what? We can't get away with anything.
5: We can't control ourselves.
6: You can't hold us accountable. You can't put us in prison if we kill people. But we're all equal. We're equal to men. It's like the most, it is propaganda that's being spewed. And it allows every female to get away with whatever they want to get away with without being held accountable. Yep. She murdered three children. And a man was the only one with enough cojones to stand up for those three kids.
5: Yep.
6: And the fact that we now have people on social media trying to somehow concoct a conspiracy that her husband was somehow involved in this murder is so egregious. I just saw that his attorneys are going through, who's posting one on social, to potentially sue them. Then I look and I see, like, the New York Post, Daily Mail, they're all covering him as he's walking around trying to live his life. And he's like, what is going on with this world? This is what we have going on these days. We have people who have zero respect for the fact that he just lost three of his kids and he tried his best as a dad. He was trying to work. He also helped her get a nanny. Mm-hmm. He tried his very best. But nobody wants to accept the fact that we put on way too much stress onto men and we put no blame on women.
5: Right. Yeah, you're exactly right. And just case in point here. There was another clip that came out of this interview that kind of went viral that really, I mean, it just sums up the lack of self-awareness of how depraved the left is, specifically, like, leftist white women. It is like beyond comprehension to me. Here is, again, the lack of self-awareness is incredible here. Listen.
9: We read to him on numerous occasions the definition of reasonable doubt from Judge Sullivan's instruction. He actually said one day in the end, well, why don't we have the judge come in and read it again? And we were like, no, we have it in front of us. We don't need that. And we would highlight it and, you know, so-and-so, this is the definition of reasonable doubt. But he had the hardest time getting off the fact that Lindsay viciously killed her children.
5: Like, Yeah, I mean, I think if you're going to have a hard time getting over something, that would be the thing to have a hard time getting over. It's like she doesn't even realize how inhumane, like how depraved, how soulless what she is saying is, because, I mean, let's be real. This is the same party. This is the same generation who has for years now taught women that it's actually empowering to kill their own babies, mm-hmm. right? Yeah. It's empowering to kill your own baby in the womb. At a certain point, you got to understand that they're going to, using that logic, they're going to then extend that logic to post-birth.
6: Yeah, well, this doesn't even make any sense, Sarah. Like, watching these comments is infuriating, but women just don't want any accountability, and they think that they don't have to be held accountable. Yep. You could sit there and say, oh, I was depressed, my hormones were out of whack, I was sad because I had three kids to take care of. I mean, cut the crap. Mm-hmm. You're a woman, you're an adult, take responsibility. You killed those kids. You thought it through. You did step by step, and you thought you were going to somehow get away with it. Or you're going to say, well, she was going to take the cowardly way out, and she was going to kill herself. But there's a bit of a debate back and forth on this. But the problem is, if we don't set the precedents right now, we're going to have copycats. Now, there's allegations of a woman in Illinois who was actually just apprehended for this.
5: Yeah.
6: And she's being
5: talked about it yesterday.
6: Yeah. Killing her two-year-old. Mm-hmm. Two-year-old. She was just in court, too. Her legal team's asking for her to be institutionalized for the meantime. But the prosecution's accusing her of being so obsessed with this case that she's actually a copycat, is what they're accusing her of. Again, you hung your two-year-old child. What the hell is wrong with these women? You see, until we start setting a strong tone to this, then we'll see people, all right, maybe we won't do this anymore. Right. But the problem is, we don't do public executions in this country. I know it sounds crazy and everyone's like, oh, Brianna, it's a little much. It's a little off the cliff. But if you had to see people die for what they do, you'd think twice before you go after an innocent child.
5: I think so. I think that sounds totally reasonable, in my opinion. But I always think to myself, would a man would never get away with
6: that. No.
5: A man would never get away with being like, well, my hormones were out of whack and I just, you know, I just was having some trouble. I had some depression and it just threw me into a fit of psychosis. I couldn't control myself. A man would never get away with using that as a defense and having a jury be like, oh, we just feel totally bad for him. I'm sure that really happened. Let's just let him off the hook. Like, it just would never happen. And listening to those women come forward in these interviews and piecing together what I remember to be true about the trial, where they came and the judge read the note that was like, we have one person who's refusing to follow the law. I was like, I know the four person's going to look like this. I know that they are. I know this is going to be the four person. I know they went in there. I know that they bullied everyone into submission from the beginning. I know how it played out. Like, obviously, I don't know. I can never get confirmation. Yeah. But you just listen to this and you know. Like, you just know that that's how it played out. And then you had a fourth juror that sort of didn't completely dox herself. She did an audio interview. So you couldn't see what she looked like. But she says that she thought going into the deliberation room that Lindsay Clancy was guilty also. And then it sounds like they kind of steamrolled over her and pushed her to help acquit the woman from day one. Listen.
10: That person, the majority of the room was trying to kind of sway that person from the very beginning.
11: So where did you come down from the very beginning? Like, what was your vote?
10: So originally I felt as though she was guilty and she was criminally responsible for it. And maybe I still believe that in a certain way.
5: Why? I just don't understand it. I don't understand. If you think that, I would be like, I'll sit here for the rest of my life. I'll sit here for the rest of my life. I'm not moving. I'm not budging. I'm not letting these Karens sit here and bully me into changing my mind. If I think that this woman should go to prison for the rest of her life for killing her children, you're not going to bully me into changing my mind on this. I'll sit here for as long as it takes. Like, I just don't understand the willingness to allow these women. And I get it that we're just talking about the Lindsay Clancy trial, but isn't it in every aspect of society, these women who bully people into following them and doing what they say? Because I don't know, like, we're just surrounded by weak people who just want to go along to get along. I don't get it.
6: Yeah, I think most most women want to be like people pleasers. And so for that woman that we just heard her speaking, saying, oh, yeah, I thought she was guilty, criminally liable, but I still voted not guilty. You know, what's really interesting about all of this is women do this consistently. And that's the reason why other women bully other women, because they just want to push you. And for the men out there right now, if you're watching and you get, you know, selected to appear for jury duty, you've got to go. Like, this is our civic duty to appear, to be there. Because if you don't, people like that show up and they are evil people and they love to be on a high profile murder trial like this.
12: True.
6: But then the other alternative too is she might have feared for her life, right? Because those women are crazy. And I bet in just a couple of days, I'm actually surprised it took this long, you're going to find out who that male was, because they were trying to bully him too. I remember reading a quote from one journalist who was in the room apparently during court. And apparently there was a comment made about him not being able to get laid in town anymore after this comes out.
12: Yep.
6: That tells you everything you know about these women. All they care about is just sexual deviancy. Again, the abortion part here that we were just talking about a second ago. But also, they don't care. They're going to go after these people. They're going to hold them accountable. Well, they're not going to hold them accountable. They're going to go after them. They're going to destroy their life, ruin their lives. And they just don't seem to care. And you know, we joke about it all the time about how dating nowadays, Sarah, you and I talk about this, cause, you know, me and Sarah are BFFs, but like, I'm single and I joke all the time about this and say, you know, at this point now, there's no standards for men when it comes to this. Like, the bar's pretty low where you're like, just don't kill the kids and don't have a penis and then I'm in. And like, that's like all I've got these days. It's a low bar these days because women have just become so obnoxious and so unbearable. But that's what you're seeing play out here right now. So, I mean, I make light about it, but it's really difficult to see. We are just crashing as a society with people like this. It's suicidal empathy in one part, but it's also just empathy. Like, we could all just forget about murder. We could forget about the victims in these cases, and we could just solely focus on the person who's sitting in front of us because they're still alive. It makes it easier for them. They also probably were sympathetic seeing her in a wheelchair, but she did it to herself because she's a moron and that's what she decided to do. But you know, those three babies are never going to be able to get their lives back, and they will forever be dead. And that's where my empathy will always be to the three babies that lost their lives that day because their mother was an evil demon.
12: Yeah, it reminds me of, because I think this is obviously a larger conversation about women and accountability. It reminds me of the story, what was it, last week? Yeah, it was last week. The woman in Times Square or whatever who was wielding the knives and had already killed someone. Mm-hmm. And then the police officers had to shoot her because she was crazy. And there was like a glowing puff piece about her in all of these in all of these magazines. And I'm like, I'd rather pay homage to the woman who just was back from maternity leave, who was killed by this chick, and the fact that she had just returned, she had a new baby at home. I'd rather actually honor her memory than have this glowing review of this woman who, again, they're like, but is her family's like, but what? I mean, the cops could have just grabbed her.
6: Yeah, that's what the mother said.
12: Like,
6: yeah.
12: What? She's. Yeah. I'm sorry. Did you miss the two knives that she was holding in either hand? Like, it's just crazy to me that we are at this point in society. It is really depressing.
6: Yeah. Well, they talked to her for 4 minutes, and I joked about how awful the police response this was. Like, the NYPD has become an absolute disaster because it's, you know, DEI has completely destroyed it. And you're looking at all these people, these officers who don't know how to be in a situation like this. You know, God forbid if one of the officers, what they ended up doing, but if thankfully they were okay, would have had to open fire at her at any point, whether it was the person who was standing to the left or the right of her, those officers, they would have got their fellow officer in the line of duty. It would have been friendly fire, but there was that element to it. But instead of being like, okay, like let's focus on what's going on here. So for 4 whole minutes, this woman's being told to drop her weapons, and she has made the conscious decision to not drop her weapons, to do this little stupid thing where she's spinning in the air and she lunges towards the cops. I mean, enough is enough. They're trying to tase her. It's not working. What do you want us to do? Hit her with a bunch of pillows and hope that she knocks out the knives? But then when the officers are killed, nobody cares.
12: Right.
6: Nobody ever cares.
12: Right.
6: Officers in this country are shot every day almost.
12: Yes.
6: And or they're

0: multicultural nation.
1: He's a Terminator-level messenger. 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
10: The truth is going to be delivered straight. It's like, come on. The jokes, they write themselves. But I guess he's like trying to distance himself from the whole gay thing. Like, no, we are giving you straight news. That's all. And maybe that's why they went with the Don Lemon channel instead of a GNN, which I think that's prettier. So do you trust Don Lemon to give you the news straight?
0: Honestly, Sarah, this just sounds gay. I do not trust Don Lemon. He never was trustworthy at all. He's always been a liar. And so I do not expect him to change at any capacity. And, you know, this is quite the project to take on.

0: on, being that he has to defend himself soon in criminal court for going into that church service and trying his very best to disrupt it. You probably should be preparing your criminal defense rather than launching a network that no one's going to watch. By the way, if anyone's bored, go to his Twitter page and just take a look. You'll notice he's got like a ton of followers, it says, but when you scroll through his tweets, you're going to notice he doesn't get any interactions. Why? Because he's one of the many left-wing propagandists who, in my opinion, I believe, inflates their X numbers a little bit. Now, maybe he's not doing it. Maybe it's those who want you to believe that Don Lemon's opinions are good. but when you look at the numbers, they don't seem to add up. And so, Sarah, I always say, I do it with the YouTube page as well. Like, I always go to the, he's got nothing. And, you know, he was begging and pleading for Elon Musk to give him his deal. And that didn't work out, obviously, because he's so unbearable and can't just bite his lip.
1: Well, I think he bites his lip from time to time.
0: I think he bites. Never mind.
1: He is power bottom Don. Sometimes he's got to, you know, you just got to bite your lip and power through.
0: Yeah. No comment there.
1: Be honest, like, this is the last time I'm ever coming on.
0: No. I've said much worse. But my mom might be watching today. She doesn't like it.
1: Sorry, Mom.
0: I know. Doesn't like it at all. But, you know, Don Lemon's such a loser, such a liar. He has no audience. Once they took him off of CNN, he lost his entire platform because, obviously, the airports were broadcasting him. They were forced to, at least. And then everyone else who just wants to be brainwashed for a living, they no longer are tuning in. So everything he's done so far has been an absolute failure. So you could expect this to be a major L.
1: Yeah, I completely agree. Okay, so Brianna's a lady. So I'm going to ask Steven to weigh in here. We came up with some slogans. Are you ready? I want to know what your favorite one is.
2: This is just for me?
1: Well, Brianna can weigh in, but I don't think she's going to want to.
2: Okay.
1: She's a professional and I'm not. And for some reason, she's like, I'm going to be best friends with her. And she's crazy.
0: Well, Sarah, I just tell the world that I don't have a penis. So that's pretty, not the best.
1: That's true. In case you were wondering, doesn't have one. All right. Getting to the power bottom of the story. Okay. That's that.
2: Okay.
1: We got two more.
2: Okay.
1: Going balls deep on the stories that matter. And my personal favorite, news you can really swallow. No. No. I like that one. That one's my favorite. Nobody else has a comment.
0: Deep dives. Sorry, Mom. Yeah, deep dives with Don Lemon. Going in deep.
1: Going in balls deep with Don Lemon.
2: Not real subtle. There's no subtle.
1: No, of course not. When you're power bottom done, why be subtle? Anyway. Whatever, a girl can dream. It is day 87.
2: What are you dreaming? What are you dreaming about?
1: About Don Lemon.
2: I don't want to dream about any of this.
1: Yeah. Well, no, about him having that as his slogan so that I can make fun of him about how gay it is.
2: What we need to do is just, we need to rebrand all of his ones and make him gay as like the gayest possible ones. That's what you need. You need him to do exactly what he did here, that news straight, so that you can just go with it.
1: And then, whenever Don, I know I was just going to talk about Mitch McConnell, but I do want to say this. Whenever Don was, what was he indicted? What is the thing?
0: Indicted, yeah.
1: So whenever he was indicted, I tried to get Grok to create an AI image of the cops showing up at his door and like there being dildos all over the house. Grok wouldn't make it for me.
0: Even Grok's a little creeped out by that one.
1: Yeah, he wouldn't make it for me. He was like, I can't do that. And I'm like, why? You know that's what Don Lemon's house looks like. And he was like, I can't do that. I love that I just gave Grok a, like it's a he, not it. I don't know. Okay, really quick. So it's day 87 of Mitch Watch. Mitch McConnell, still nowhere to be found. Last time he was seen in public, June 14th, as he was being wheeled into an ambulance. And I'm just wondering where the hell he is. His staff keeps assuring everyone he's going to be back on the job come Monday. I think we heard that before. So I don't know how many more times we can hear that before we start really like pressing for where the hell is Mitch McConnell. But as he's MIA, there are some new revelations that came out about his wife, which is something that we all knew to be true. But it's nice to get confirmation sometimes. Elaine Chao held appointments from the Chinese Communist Party organizations while serving in cabinet. So at least four Chinese government positions since 2008, including within arms of a CCP influence and intelligence agency called the United Front Work Department, according to Daily Caller News Foundation translations of Chinese government and state media reports. So, by the way, she did not disclose any of this. during her January 2017 Department of Transportation Secretary confirmation hearing, which requires you to list all positions held within the last 10 years. And feels like the call is coming from inside the House at this point.
0: Well, it's a little awkward, right? Because I know there were accusations that she may just be a Chinese asset who was planted on Mitch McConnell. But it's hard to believe, honestly, to wrap my mind around this, that Mitch McConnell is not the kind of man that a woman like her would actually want to be involved with. Mitch McConnell, we've all known it for quite some time. He's quite strange and never really made sense as him as leader, why he was doing certain things. It was quite suspicious. I know many people, you know, made these accusations. But this is what the CCP does. They go after our lawmakers and they do their very best to infiltrate. I mean, Eric Swalwell, another example of that. Now we're finally figuring out the truth there. The Chinese got this down to a T, I have to say. They're really good at doing this. And yeah, I mean, it's strange. Mitch McConnell's MIA still to this day. I thought you visited him in a hospital, no?
1: Yeah, I went to the hospital. He said everything was good and no one's seen him.
0: You know? That's strange.
1: It's a joke. I didn't really visit him.
0: No.
1: We did go to the hospital, though, and we were like, wouldn't it be funny if we tried to get in? And then I didn't feel like getting arrested that day. So I was like,
0: what a buzzkill, Sarah.
1: I know. I didn't have bail money at the time. So I was like, that's going to be really inconvenient.
0: Postpartum. That is the excuse for everything. Trespassing postpartum.
1: I was 6 years postpartum. I was not in control of my own actions. I wasn't seeing straight. It was a psychosis fit of non-rage. Please let me off. Thank you.
0: Oh my gosh. But that works.
1: Yeah, apparently it works. Yeah, so we'll see if we have, are we ever going to see Mitch McConnell? Don't know. Is he coming back Monday? I don't know. Why is nobody demanding answers? I don't know. But it's just really frustrating that they think that they can treat these positions so cavalierly and he can be gone for this many days from his job that our taxpayers pay for. And everyone's like, yeah, no problem.
0: I don't know. I think the country's a little better off without Mitch McConnell being in this position. So
1: you're right.
0: I'm a little biased there. But the deep state, though, they got to keep him propped up and ready to go.
1: Yeah, you're actually extremely right. Brianna Morello, make sure to follow her all over social media. What is it? At Brianna Morello?
0: At Brianna Morello. We keep it simple over here.
1: I tried to do at Sarah Gonzalez and it was already taken. So I had to add the TX, but
0: what a bitch.
1: I know. I thought about reaching out, but I didn't think it would go well. Anyway, I've got an interview coming up. You're not going to want to miss. So stay tuned. We will be right back.
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1: I don't know where you live, but where I live, there are a ton of vape shops, like everywhere you drive. And driving by all of these vape shops, if it is like where you live, where I am, you probably see the word kratom popping up more often. So what it is essentially is a new drug that doesn't really have much regulation around it, and it's getting a lot more attention. And our friend of the show, Davey Jackson, just dropped a new documentary about this, looking into its rise and the dangers around it.
6: Don't do kratom. It hurts.
7: Kratom f***ed up my life.
8: Kratom. It's the fastest growing drug in America that no one knows anything about.
9: Certain components of the kratom plant interact with the same receptors in your brain as opioids.
10: Our entire detox, all 8 beds, are full with people from kratom.
11: I'm going to be drinking at least one of these per day for the entirety of the filming of the documentary.
8: So what is kratom?
12: They call it gas station heroin because that's what it is.
8: Where does it come from?
13: Got a big old bag of kratom. Let's get out of here.
8: How did it become so popular?
14: The shots got me first. Then somebody sent me powder for free.
15: A lot of the early consumers of kratom were people who had struggled with opiates.
16: More potent than morphine by a factor of 10.
17: You get that euphoria you're looking for when you're doing Oxy-80s.
8: We decided to investigate the kratom epidemic to find out what's really going on and went undercover to get the truth.
18: Stop recording that one first, like I can explain.
19: 2016, the DEA issued an intent to schedule.
8: You can explain if I stop recording?
18: Yeah.
20: The pharmaceutical company want to remove kratom just because it cuts into their profits.
8: So is the government trying to keep us safe by regulating kratom, or is there a deeper conspiracy?
21: It's going to be almost impossible to sneak into that place.
22: Is someone turning it right?
23: No way.
24: Yeah.
25: Dude.
1: Joining me now is comedian and documentary filmmaker Davey Jackson, good friend of the show. Hey, my friend, how are you?
26: I'm good. How are you?
1: Thanks
26: for showing that.
1: Yeah. Ooh,
26: what do you think about that H-1B guy?
1: Red light special going on behind you. I like it.
26: Oh, yeah. Yeah, I just had to interrupt a massage that I was getting so I could join the program. So happy to be here.
1: I appreciate you handling the Kratom H-1B folks. So for people who don't know, what is this substance? How is it made? I saw that there's drinks with it in it. So like, what is it?
26: Yeah. So there's basically three categories. There's natural powder leaf Kratom, which a lot of people use and have used successfully for, you know, a lot of years. And then there's a slightly newer product, and it's an extract. So they're basically extracting and concentrating the kratom into these drinks like you saw Gary drinking, which that's a whole other story. And then they have these synthetic products like 7OH or MGM-15 or MGM-16 that the DEA is in the process of banning right now.
1: Mm, interesting. Okay, so you mentioned Gary was drinking that one, and that's a whole nother story, but I would like to circle back to that whole nother story. He was drinking Kratom every day during the documentary. I don't see where is Gary? Is he okay?
26: Gary, we're sure he's fine. I'm sure he's totally, totally fine. He's been on a bender, actually, since we released the documentary on 7OH. He's been taking exorbitant amounts of 7OH since we finished the documentary. And last I saw him, he was in an Airstream trailer. But like I said, I'm sure he's fine.
1: I would like to check.
26: I'm so serious.
1: I would not be so sure. I don't know. I mean, I see in this preview, he's like throwing up and you guys are warning how addictive it is. Maybe we should get a welfare check on Gary. I'm thinking.
26: Yeah, I saw him yesterday. He was fine yesterday. He was really out of it. Still lucid, still able to communicate. But yeah, he's just celebrating the success of the documentary, Sarah.
1: Oh,
26: you know,
1: my gosh.
26: He's just having a little party. By himself.
1: I think that's the first sign that maybe there's not some. Anyway, we'll do a what was the show where you get a bunch of people together? Intervention.
26: Intervention.
1: Yeah. We'll have to.
26: I wouldn't recommend that for Gary, actually. I feel like that would create more hostility and a bigger problem.
1: Okay. We're just like talking about him right now. We'll move on from Gary. Gary, we love you. We hope that you're good. Don't use Kratom. Drugs are bad. Drugs are bad, kids.
26: Yeah.
1: So there's big money in the industry. I think you guys looked into one of the companies behind the Kratom tonics, Feel Free. Tell me about that.
26: Yeah, so Feel Free, that's an interesting one. So they got their start giving away their products on college campuses, just handing them out to college students. And again, this is a fairly addictive thing that we're dealing with here. These Feel Free shots, you know, they're not as bad as the 7OH tablets that are getting banned right now, but they're certainly habit forming, much more potent than the actual Kratom product. So J.W. Ross is the founder of Feel Free. He's an ex-con, spent time in federal prison for fraud, and then starts the Feel Free company. And, you know, they're the number one retail Kratom product in America. I want to say they're doing about $250 million a year in sales. They've been investigated by the DOJ. I mean, there's a lot going on there, and they actually are a big part of the Kratom conspiracy that we were investigating. And you can see more about that in the documentary. It gets really interesting. We actually ended up kind of ambushing them at their corporate headquarters in Broken Arrow, Oklahoma. Obviously got kicked out, as we are prone to do. We get kicked out of a lot of places, but yelled at, you know, some executives out there, and you know, they end up calling the cops. So yeah, that, nothing's new there.
1: Nothing new is there for you guys. It gets increasingly frustrating to me. Just seeing the preview, I can't wait to watch it in full. But when I think to myself, why are we wasting time talking about, you know, here in the state of Texas, Dan Patrick's like, we got to ban those evil THC drinks. And I'm like, I don't know, man. Those seem way less harmful than any of this stuff. And it's just gone completely unregulated up until this point.
26: Yeah, God forbid you're walking around with a gram of cannabis in your pocket.
1: Right.
26: You know, that's obviously a violent crime that should be punishable by death or whatever. But yeah, I mean, I think the priorities are just so backwards on this stuff. In reality, I mean, maybe I'm a hippie or something, but I think it should all be legal. I think adults should be able to make decisions about what they put in their body. Mm. But let's have some, you know, safe manufacturing and you know, honest marketing regulations or guidelines in place, and then let adults make decisions. Who cares?
1: Yeah.
26: Don't you have, actual criminal offenders to deal with?
1: Yeah, I vary from you on that, because I do think that there maybe should be some sort of regulation and some sort of tiered, like, maybe the really, really dangerous ones we have regulation on, but when you're talking about THC, it's just like, I don't know. I've not seen that it's habit forming to the extent that you're talking about with Kratom. It's not, you know, I don't think you can really go on a bender with THC when you're talking about the priority scale here. So I'm just thinking in terms of like drugs that are really bad that I want my kids to stay away from. It just seems strange. And then I start thinking it just must all come down to money, right? Whoever is making money wants to keep it alive, wants to keep the program alive. And that's just kind of how this system works, I feel like.
26: Yeah, so you've got companies like Feel Free who absolutely want to keep it alive and have lobbied to keep the Kratom industry unregulated to a large extent. But they were also a big part of the push behind the ban for 7OH, because 7OH was, you know, kind of taking up market share, and they wanted, you know, they're making $250 million a year already, but obviously they want to make more. And then, of course, there's Big Pharma, you know, people that are taking 7OH that you can buy at a gas station or a smoke shop.
1: Yep.
26: Granted, I don't think it's safe from a regulatory perspective as far as what they're actually putting in this stuff, because I've heard multiple times there's 7OH that's been tested that has Fetty in it. I mean, that's horribly dangerous, right? But, you know, Big Pharma obviously doesn't want, you know, average consumers like you and me to have access to a potent opiate that can help with pain, when, you know, really we should be buying their legal products, right? Mm-hmm. They're legal drugs that are approved by the government and therefore totally safe and good.
1: Yeah. Yeah. God, that takes me back to the COVID days where they were like, nope, don't get vitamin D. That is way too inexpensive. You're going to need this shot instead that we have not actually tested. So don't do that. It's just all so corrupt, man. So tell everyone where they can find the documentary.
26: Yeah, so the documentary is on my YouTube channel. Give it a watch. Definitely watch the whole thing, though, because we have been absolutely, I mean, just attacked and targeted by some of what I call the Kratom weebs, like the people that are super fans of Kratom, and they're just coming after us with a bunch of their loyalists. So, yeah, it's insane. And here's the thing. I'm, like, again, advocating for blanket legalization. Right. And that's coming from a guy, I've been sober for 13 years. I was a hardcore junkie for a long time, and I've been sober for 13 years. And I still think that we should, you know, deregulate a lot of this with the exception of manufacturing and marketing. But yeah, it's on YouTube. You can go watch it, watch Gary throw up, watch him go through the throes of withdrawal from Kratom extracts. And then, you know, who knows what's going to happen after this? Cause he's down bad right now. it's pretty funny.
1: Okay. Davey, no. It's not funny. It's a little funny. And then I have to ask, because it does show Gary vomiting. Do you blur it in the actual, like, it's blurred when we play it. Do you blur it in the actual video?
26: Okay, yeah. We made sure that anything like that is, you know, safe for families. We even bleeped all the swears.
1: Wow. Sarah. There probably was a lot. Really,
26: we're turning over a new leaf. Oh, my God. It was a whole thing trying to get the whole documentary safe for families or whatever.
1: Yeah, I'm not sure that I would say safe. Like, I'm probably not, my kids are not going to watch it, but I definitely will. So, and I'll tell all of my adult friends to watch it.
26: They're going to have to learn at some point, Sarah. And it might as well be from me and Gary.
1: Right. Know? Yeah. I can't think of anything, a better idea than them learning about Kratom from Davey Jackson and Street Gonzo Gary. I appreciate you. I love you guys' documentaries. You do such a great job. And you're fearless.
26: Thank you so much.
1: And we never know, like, do they end up in prison? Do they drop the soap? I don't know. Find out on the next documentary.
26: Wouldn't you like to know if we drop the soap, Sarah? Wouldn't you love to know? But yeah, no police reports yet. I mean, that remains to be seen. Obviously, with Dearborn, we got the police came after us on Dearborn, but it didn't happen for a couple weeks. So we're only a week out from publication. So there's still plenty of time to get in trouble with the law.
1: Oh, gosh. All right. Well, make sure that you guys go check it out. We'll list it in the description of our YouTube as well so that they can very easily click on it and go check it out. Davey Jackson, I appreciate you. Come back soon, okay?
26: Thanks so much, Sarah.
1: Thank you. All right. And with that, that is it for us. I'm headed to the RNC convention. We'll see you guys tomorrow.
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1: Love him or hate him, you have to admit, there will never be another Donald J. Trump.
6: But he ran a campaign to beat meat. He called it beat meat. I don't know what the hell he meant by that. These people are going to tell me, what the hell is he? Wants to beat meat?
1: He was, of course, talking about James Tallarico, who we all knew liked to beat meat. We've got that and more coming up. Stay tuned. Welcome back to Sarah Gonzalez Unfiltered. I am Sarah Gonzalez. You can find me all over social media at Sarah Gonzalez TX, along with AmericanBeautyBySarah.com. I am wearing Freedom Fighter on my lips. 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AmericanBeautyBySarah.com. So by the time you're watching this, I will be back at the Republican National Convention night two. It was a great night last night. Kept running into old friends. You see like everyone you know at these things, stopping by to say hi. But I will also say, possibly to the surprise of all of my haters, the people who wanted to speak to me the most, were like taking my time the most, were Indians. Actually, they kept coming up to me and saying hi and how they love that I'm exposing fraud. They're like, Sarah, you're the best woman in the world. It was quite charming. They encouraged me to go even harder on all of these fraudsters. They gave me more tips, which was very helpful, which, of course, we'll be following up on. And so it was a good time meeting fans. It's just so funny how I always get accused of being racist. But it turns out Indians love you, girl. Okay, and by the way, they realize I have no ill will towards them, because if they love me, it's clear that they're doing things the right way. It's not about race, at least for me. Now, it does seem to be about race for some of the Indians who attacked me in the comments of these photos, which is not lost on me. Who's the real racist? I don't know, Sravi. Why are you surprised? It was a long-established fact that many Indians have been consistently adding up to what we see as this latrino bitch on the camera with a microphone. These five just bother to show up their faces while a whole trope is never seen or named anywhere. Ram Chandra said when the Izzat payouts are donated to the charity fund. Globe CR said those guys think she is white and that they are white. So everyone thinks that they're white, I guess, if they like exposing fraud. I don't make that one make sense. Jai Hind said these are liberals who help spread hatred against Indians. Yes, it's all a conspiracy against you guys. That's what it is. It's all just a conspiracy against you guys. And Partha Jit said when we were on British colonization, many Indians collaborated with British. Many actively helped British with colonization. Many joined British Indian Army police. Many shot at their own countrymen at behest of colonizers. They are called brown sepoy. It's the same version. Okay, I'm not shooting at anyone. That seems a little dramatic. I'm just going to say that seems a little dramatic, Partha Jit. Lakshmi said, token ass Uncle Tom's with Aunt Tom. Meanwhile, GOP was like, no matter what, you are not one of us. And it never happened. Barada said, special breed of brown sepoys. Moron Slayer, yes, in pretty good way. They didn't upgraded their slave genetics of licking the arse of their oppressors. They will lick those arse who demonize them, harm them. It's in their genetics. Want a proof? Start abusing them. You will find them cheering for you. So now they're self-hating Indians because they appreciate Sarah Gonzalez rooting out fraud. You couldn't make it up if you tried. And here to discuss this with me and much more is my best friend, Chad Prather, host of course, Before the Noise and Noise Breaks. And he does way too much with his time. He's like, he's an author. He's a songwriter, which we'll get to because he has a new song out. He's a podcast host. You're kind of an overachiever, if I'm being honest with you, Chad.
7: Yeah, but at least I don't have to worry about royalty in my future because they're going to make you their queen.
1: Hey, you know what?
7: They're going to give you one of those names that nobody can pronounce, and they're going to give you the thing.
1: No, I'm not getting. No, I'm not getting the thing. I'm not. No, that's not happening. It's never going
7: to
1: happen.
7: Well, I need a third eye or a third ear to understand what in the world they're calling you.
1: Yeah, I know. It's a lot. It's a little much. So I wanted to again. I want to talk about your song that's coming out tomorrow. By the way, they were playing it in the control room because you know they got to like QC everything, and so now it's stuck in my head. But we'll get to that. Yeah. I was like, oh great, now it's going to be stuck in my head all day because it's one of those songs. It's great, but I wanted to get your take on a few clips from the RNC that have come out. I'm sure you did. You watch the whole thing or did you just watch the clips?
7: No, I don't have any FOMO either. I'm not missing out on seeing everybody. None of it. I'm not
1: really?
7: There. I was invited. I mean, yeah, a little bit. A little touch. I told Allie last night, I said, I got a little bit of FOMO.
1: Yeah. Yeah, you should have. I mean, it was like, seriously, I couldn't walk like 10 feet without someone seeing someone that we know, you know, and go way back with. So it was nice. It's going to be a good time tonight as well. But so James Tallarico, I feel like he's getting a little bit nervous about his race. My producer actually signed up for campaign text messages, and apparently they're coming in way more erratic and frequently just begging for money, which is crazy because he has so much money being donated to him from outside. I call them foreign governments like California and New York and things of that nature. But he sent out this one text ahead of the convention that's like, James Tallarico cosplaying in a cowboy hat that he had never worn before and was asking for money because in 5 hours, Donald Trump will take the stage at the Republican midterm convention and there's going to be a lot of attacks against me. They'll call me Alfred E. Newman, a vegan, a socialist, a communist. Maybe he'll even repeat the attack from Ken Paxton supporters who have said I'm going to hell. And then he was begging for money. And I just want to be clear here, Chad. President Trump did do all of those things. He did do all of those things, but I don't even think James Tallarico himself was prepared for the comments, the remarks that President Trump made about him last night. Watch.
6: He was also somebody that hated eating meat. But he ran a campaign to beat meat. He called it beat meat. I don't know what the hell he meant by that. These people are going to tell me, what the hell is he? Wants to beat meat? But it was bad for his image, so he started eating meat. And he recently... It's getting worse. I'm getting myself in trouble. It's getting worse. But he was recently seen having a barbecue and eating a lot of meat. But that's what happened. He ate it and then he was seen running backstage to a room and throwing up all over the place. He doesn't like meat.
1: You just have to appreciate, like, in 2 years, we're never gonna be able to enjoy that again. And that makes me sad.
7: Well, I don't know. I mean, rally Trump is peak Trump. Like, that's when he is the Trumpiest of Trump. And can you imagine whoever runs for president, whoever becomes the next candidate for the Republicans, and they bring Trump in to their rally, and Trump's going to speak, and Trump just goes for like 2 hours. And it's not even his rally, but you know he's going to do it. They don't want Trump. Trump's not going to do it. Trump's going to do what Trump's going to do.
1: Yep.
7: And to get up there and do that kind of stuff is just what we loved about Trump, what we've always loved about Trump. Well, you want that out of Trump because he is just so savage with the takes. And he's probably one of the best comedians ever. I mean, honestly, his timing is perfect.
1: It is.
7: But I say give me more of it.
1: Yeah, I know. I agree. Well, especially when it comes to James Tallarico, because he's just such a smarmy, arrogant prick. Yeah. And he has said all of these crazy radical things. And now that he realizes, I guess, somewhere along the way, he's like, oh, shit, I have to run for Senate in Texas. And that's like the whole state, not just my shitty little Austin district. And so now he's like going on Fox News trying to, you know, appear as some moderate and trying to back away from his prior crazy stances. Listen to James Tallarico. Suddenly, he's like Homer Simpson backing into the bush when asked about how he said that there were six genders. Watch.
9: 2021 hearing, you said there are six biological sexes. Do you still believe that, standing here with me right now?
10: No. I've missed the mark on some of my past statements. I will be the first to admit it. What I meant is that there are two sexes, and then there's a small percentage of people with genetic abnormalities. I obviously didn't say it correctly. There are not six sexes. There are two. And I think the reason that politicians in that convention center across the street want to talk about six sexes is because they don't want to talk about $6 diesel.
1: First of all, I don't think people are paying $6 for diesel in Texas. I haven't seen that at all. But it's not lost on me, Chad, that he is the one who wants to destroy the oil and gas industry, which would only make gas prices go up. So it's very convenient for James Tallarico to suggest that he would be the one to solve the gas problem for the state of Texas.
7: Yeah, he does want to do that, and he's on record doing it. So maybe they should ask if he meant that, too, because this guy's not just pivoting. He's installing a swivel chair in his campaign, because that wasn't an interview. That's like a software update. I mean, it's amazing to me, these politicians who can go on and say, you know, yesterday's controversial statement is today's. I could have phrased that better. And they somehow get away with it. Mm-hmm. Because if the average rank and file comes out there and says there's six genders or 37 genders or 37,000 genders, and then comes back and says, no, what I meant was there's only two sexes, and they would be crucified.
1: Yep.
7: But they want this. He's a jellyfish. They want him in so badly. They're willing to forego the hate campaign because typically he would have been destroyed for walking that back. And you know it's election season when politicians suddenly discover the voters who watch channels that they never watch. I mean, the fact that he's pandering by appearing on Fox and then trying to appear like he's a brand new Tallarico is ridiculous.
1: Yeah.
7: Because he's still the same guy. Smarmy, that's a good word.
1: Yeah, of course. Stephen, you wanted to weigh in on this.
11: Yeah, I was just saying, I finally figured out who he looks like.
1: Okay, there's James Tallarico.
11: Andy playing a cowboy in Toy Story.
1: Oh my gosh, he looks just like him. Wow.
7: That's funny.
1: We all know that the only person around these here parts who can wear a cowboy hat is Chad Prather. So
7: that's right.
1: You can take your cowboy
7: hat. That's exactly right. Don't y'all forget it.
1: Yeah, exactly.
7: I don't understand. Like, you go from being... What are you? I mean, like, he's a Presbyterian theologian. He's got horrible takes on scriptural interpretations. His Bible knowledge is just weirdly twisted. Mm-hmm. And then he's going to come out. He's eating the barbecue. He's got the big turkey leg. He's doing all of that. He's got the cowboy hat on. And if you can't see through that suddenly, like you said, I'm no longer in my little slimy Austin district. Mm-hmm. Now I'm going to try to relate to the rest of Texas. Let me tell you something. I still catch hell when I open my mouth because I wasn't born in Texas.
1: Yeah.
7: And I've done all the things. I mean, the fact that this guy's doing what he's doing to try to pretend to be authentically Texan, oh, he ought to be catching it both ways, both from the trans community, the LGB community, mm-hmm. the Christian community, the Texas community. I mean, you name it. I mean, before long, the homeless people in Austin ought to turn on him.
1: Yeah, no, I agree with you. And by the way, we've got another clip that, to your point about he should be catching it both ways. I do think, which, by the way, he is... I think
7: he probably is catching it both ways.
1: Yeah, he's a catcher. Like, he's not a pitcher. Yeah. He's a catcher. I think we all know that. But in all seriousness, we've heard him talk about, like, he's obsessed with trans kids. He never wasted an opportunity to talk about how much he loves trans kids to the extent that I'm like, someone check his hard drive at some point because this is weird. But now all of a sudden, I can't wait to see how the trans community handles this because he has fought for so long in the Texas legislature to keep boys in girls sports. And now all of a sudden he doesn't want boys in girls sports at all. So I'm curious how the new and improved 2.0 James Tallarico is going to come off to all of these people who he used to fight for all the time. He made it his entire personality. And now today, here is today's James Tallarico.
9: About biological men competing in women's sports. That's a big deal here in Texas.
10: That's right. And I oppose trans athletes playing in girls' sports if it endangers safety or fairness. Every sport has to be safe and fair. As a former public school teacher, I care a lot about our student athletes. I care a lot about our students. And so I will oppose trans athletes playing in girls' sports if it risks safety or fairness.
1: Okay, well, it just literally always risks safety and fairness. So he's
7: If, right, there's a big if, and he'll always find a way to circumnavigate that deal based on that out right there.
1: Yep.
7: Because they'll just redefine and reinterpret what the situation and circumstance is so they can continue participating.
1: Yeah.
7: That's his out.
1: Yeah. No, you're absolutely right. And he thinks that he's going to get away with it. And I just really need for him not to, because can you imagine how horrible it would be if Republicans... See, I'm worried, Chad, because I know that you've moved away, but I know that you do know the Texas landscape quite well when it comes to our voters. And I feel like Texas Republican voters are lazy. Like
7: They are lazy.
1: Yeah, they take it for granted.
7: And I am still a property owner in Texas.
1: Okay.
7: So I have a very vested interest in Texas and always will, even though I'm spending the majority of my time these days in Tennessee. But I will tell you, the guy is such a liar. And, you know, I visited with Ken Paxton a couple of weeks ago in Dallas. And I asked him, I said, is it that close? And he said, it is. It is that close. I said, it's just so hard for me to believe. And so every voter counts. And we've seen from the primaries the lack of turnout that happens. And it's just epidemic in the state of Texas that Republicans simply don't turn out. They don't pay attention. I mean, John Cornyn was evidence of that for being in for so long. Greg Abbott is evidence of that. People just don't pay attention. It's just the guy with the name recognition and the biggest war chest. Texas isn't the Texas that most Texans think it is. But again, they turn a blind eye to all of that. You got a guy here in Tallarico who is a liar. He's a liar. Just last week, he said, I oppose the Biden administration. No, you oppose the Biden administration for not being leftist enough, for not being progressive enough. So what he says is just like his Bible interpretation, in many ways, based on how you interpret it, just like with the trans situation, technically true. But you got to finish the context.
1: Right.
7: What he says is not built on the truth. The guy's a liar. If he gets any power in and over Texas, Texas is screwed.
1: Yeah. And I think that President Trump realizes that. He spent quite a lot of time last night. I actually was struck by it. He spent quite a lot of time last night talking about Ken Paxton, talking about that Senate rate and how badly Senate race and how badly we needed to win it. But he, in his very President Trump way, had a very interesting way of endorsing Ken Paxton. Here was some of that.
12: And I have to say this about Ken. It's so insulting. You know, I hope he doesn't get insulted. They said, sir, you can't say that. I said, I have to. They didn't even put it on the teleprompter, but I don't use the teleprompter that much. They said, sir, you can't say it. You just please. It's not good. But I said it once before, and he went through the roof. I got to say it again. So they just said how wonderful he is and how we have to. But I said it a little differently, because the fact is that some may not like the way he dresses. I don't. Although tonight he looked very spiffy in his blue suit, I must tell you. And I even said this. But, you know, some people don't like the way I look either. You may not like the way he looks. But here's the news. In the history of Texas, he is the single greatest attorney general you've ever had.
1: There it is.
12: Maybe the top attorney general in the whole United States. So I am very sorry, Ken. I hated to do it. And I'll go backstage. Sir, you shouldn't have said that. You've given them a sandwich. But let me tell you, it's true. He may not dress right. He may not talk exactly perfectly. And he may not be the best looking guy I've ever seen. But you know what he is? He's the greatest attorney general in America. And he deserves to be your next senator.
1: I'll share this. I don't want to get like too confidential, but I'm obviously very good
7: confidential.
1: Friends. Yeah, well, I'm very good friends with his team, obviously. Sure. Ken and I are friends. I make no, you know, apologies or of that, or try to hide it or whatever. And I was like, So how did Ken feel like that went last night? Or, you know, last, I was asking this last night and like, I think he thought it was good. And I'm like, okay, good. Cause I just didn't want him to be offended by all that. Like, how's Ken feeling about that?
7: Well, you
1: can't, he just can't
7: be.
1: Help himself.
7: I mean, you know, to be in Trump's jokes means that Trump likes you.
1: Yeah.
7: Like if he's making fun of you in that way, you know, Trump's all about the loyalty. I had to go look up. I had to go look up this picture of me a couple of weeks ago with Ken. Now you can't see that on your deal. That's bad TV. But Ken's wearing the blue suit.
1: Yeah.
7: Might be the only one he owns. It's, I don't know.
1: He wears,
7: I was
1: it,
7: like,
1: he wears it a lot. It's a good suit.
7: I was like, what was he wearing? Like, yeah. I had to go back and look. Now I'm wearing a camouflage shirt. Because I'm redneck enough. I'm at that point in life where camouflage is fashion for me. But I had to go look, and I was like, what was Ken wearing that night? But yeah, he's wearing the blue suit. He was looking good.
1: I think he dresses nice.
7: I've never known him not to.
1: Yeah.
7: You know, the times I've been around him.
1: What's going on with you?
7: No, I don't have COVID. I went and got tested. They've tested me. They didn't even ask. They just shoved the thing up my nose. I've had bronchitis for like a week. I sang myself on this new song that we'll talk about.
1: Sarah,
7: you've known me long enough. You know that if I'm recording a song, I'm sick. I'm just going to get sick.
1: It's true.
7: I think it's psychosomatic.
1: Yeah, that is.
7: I think
1: no,
7: it's the
1: that's
7: devil.
1: True. That maybe a little bit of that as well. Yeah, I was like, okay, we probably could have done without the, like, he may be ugly, but we love him. But it's Trump. So, you know, you get what you get. And by the way, if Trump is willing to, which he obviously is, because he just put, I think, like $10 million or something into the race. If he's willing to put his money where his mouth is, I appreciate that because, of course, you have the Senate who's trying to block Ken from getting any funds from the Senate, the war chest, to be able to compete against Tallarico. So I'm like, you know what? If you want to help us in Texas, you can say whatever the hell you want as long as you're endorsing our guy. I want to play one more clip here, which was Brandon Gill. This is, of course, I always like to brag, he is my congressman. And he started down a turn and you think you know where he's going and then he completely flips the script on you. Watch.
13: Now, I think it's only appropriate that we kick this convention off properly. With a land acknowledgement. I'd like to acknowledge that we stand here today in the great state of Texas and the United States of America. The ancestral homeland of great American patriots, pioneers, and explorers who put down roots, fought for freedom all over the globe, and bled and died to build the greatest civilization ever known to man. My friends, we live in the finest country in the history of the world, and we're no longer going to apologize for that.
1: He has gotten, I mean, he's always been good at this, right? But when I look back to when he was running the first time around, he was new to politics. He wasn't bad at this, but he just has gotten remarkably better, like just incredible in such a short amount of time. And I hear people all the time say, like, he needs to be president. And I'm kind of like, I could totally see that happening someday.
7: Oh, yeah, I think so, too. And you know, I've known Brandon for a number of years and consider him a friend, he and Danielle, and I'm friends with his in-laws. I was just with his father-in-law this past week, and he just doesn't miss.
1: Yeah.
7: Like I was like, who are you? I want to say, who are you? Like, what'd you do with the Brandon I used to know? Because this guy is on fire, just savage. Like, who are your writers?
1: Yeah.
7: But he just knows how to hit it in that way that is so profound. I mean, if I'm sitting there in a congressional hearing and Brandon Gill starts to ask me questions, it ain't going to go good. It's just not going to go good.
1: No.
7: Because he knows how to build the trap.
1: Yep.
7: And it's amazing to watch his brain work. And so I'm so proud of him.
1: Yeah.
7: And just glad I'm on his side. Because if it all goes down, I want to be on his team.
1: Yeah, no, same. Totally. And I do love that you give some credit to the writers because every time I talk to him, I'm like, hey, I know your staff has to help you prepare for these hearings. I'm sure part of this is them. So you and your staff combined is like, that is the hottest office in town. There's just, yeah, like he just has accumulated all of like the super based young people. I mean, Stephen and I went to the ceremony where they get sworn in. Yeah. And it was like his whole office was, it was all young people. And I'm like, that's what these other people are missing. Yeah. They're hiring these old, boring staffers and they're missing out on these young minds that really understand how to make things hit hard.
7: Yeah, you and I have dealt with producers over the years and people that help us with our productions. And I mean, you happen to marry one of the best guys in the business, so that's good for you. I have always been on the search for young people who will give you the base takes, right?
1: Yep.
7: Help me. Let's think through these things. Let's process through. And sometimes, like, I find some people that are, like, real duds, and I'm like, really? Can you not think a little more savage than that?
1: Right.
7: Brandon went out and took them all. That's the problem.
1: I know. Yeah, they all work for him now.
7: They plucked them right off the street.
1: Yeah. Let me play. I want to play one more for you because this is just, I want to inject this into my veins. President Trump called out the Senate Majority Leader, John Thune, and this was the response from the crowd.
12: Fine person, too. And John Thune is here from the Senate. Where's John? No, John is working hard. He's got great opposition. He's got great opposition from the Democrat. Schumer and these guys, they're terrible. Got great opposition. He's working.
1: Stephen, I believe we have an audio drop that fits the occasion. If
14: Rhino piece of shit.
1: Yeah, that's what John Thune is. It couldn't happen. It couldn't have happened to a more deserving person, Chad.
7: No question. I mean, you go to an event like that, you go to a midterm rally and you're going to sit there and the whole room's going to boo you. Like a minute ago when Trump was given an endorsement, whatever you want to call it, for Ken Paxton, there's nobody in that room that ain't voting for Ken Paxton.
1: Right.
7: Like, there's nobody in that room that's voting Tallarico. John Thune goes in there. He's behind enemy lines at this point.
1: Mm-hmm.
7: So, I mean, you know when he got up off of that seat, it was in the shape of his butthole because it puckered up. So much, but you know what? Well deserved, man. Hold them accountable to stuff like that. Do it publicly. Tar and feather.
1: Right. Well, yeah, exactly. Because it's just like, I don't know, like, why are we voting you guys into power when we just ask you to do one simple thing, which is secure our elections, and you just can't seem to put it to the floor. You just can't seem to get the votes. You just can't, whatever the hell his excuse is, it's like, why should you be in power then? Why are we handing the keys to the castle over to you when we're telling you what the hell we want and you just actively don't do it?
7: Yeah, and this is why heading into the midterms, I think so many people are frustrated.
1: I agree.
7: And whether they have a D or an R by their name, it doesn't matter because the Republicans have shown themselves to be spineless and jellyfished as well. And nothing's getting accomplished. I mean, you remember when Trump came in, it was just executive order after executive order. And it's like, what happened to that fire? Where did that go? Nothing got pushed through the legislative process. There's so many things. And I know there's plenty that happens behind the scenes that we don't talk about. But these are big issues that matter. And we're saying, you know, hey, where are the people we sent up there that claim to have the values that we have? But again, I keep saying that they keep this stuff going because if they pass it through, they can't raise money off of it.
1: I agree.
7: They need the battle royale to continue happening because they can't continue to fundraise once the battle dies down. And so, I don't know. It's just so smart. It's just so gross. It's disgusting. This is why I'm not there, because I'm cynical. And I've grown more and more so. And it's like, you know what? I don't need the poison in my life right now. I'm just going to be over here, me and Jesus. We're going to pray about it.
1: Okay, well, I guess I'll enjoy night two without you. Thanks for that glowing recommendation of my party tonight, Chad. Thanks a lot.
7: You're going to have fun. You're going to have fun, and I'll have FOMO because everybody's going to be posting pictures, and I'll be like, you know what? I know all those people, and my wife's going to be like, well, why are you such a loser and you're not there?
1: I feel like she asks you that a lot, though, so that's not going to be a new question for you.
7: Three times a week.
1: All right. We've got more to come with Chad, but I want to thank our sponsor first this segment. If you are a homeowner in America, you need to hear about real estate fraud. There's all kinds of fraud happening in this country. It includes real estate. 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
4: Chad, as we talk about the, we just talked about the RNC, one of the glaring, obviously, people who was missing was, of course, Charlie Kirk, it's been a year since he was assassinated, and it still doesn't really feel real to me that he's gone. And one of the things that I always say now is that you never really knew. I mean, it's like, you and I both knew Charlie. You know that he is kind of the glue holding this whole thing together, but you just didn't really realize, or I didn't really realize, how much that was true until he was gone. And you look at, you know, all of these weird fights, the infighting going on within the conservative movement, and you're just like, wow, he really literally was holding all of this together. And it's just been really demoralizing to see how badly it got, seemingly right after he was killed.
5: Yeah, really, the factions really broke into their splinters pretty quick. I did a tribute to Charlie just saying what it looks like a year later today on my Noise Break show. And you know, you underestimated, we all did, Charlie's ability to break through the noise, punch through the smoke, and bring some common sense into minds that want to scatter. He could speak things in a way that people understood. And it's amazing to me how, you know, I had no idea the underlying crisis that was there in the, quote, conservative movement. Yeah. People were so disgruntled, disenchanted, disconnected, cynical, skeptical, waiting for something to break, you know, had their hopes up. This is just going to be too good to be true. And then Charlie gets killed, and these voices start to pop up. And it's very frustrating to me that, you know, I deal with it now every single day. If I don't put, you know, it's like there's an expectation for me to put an asterisk by every post I make on social media or every podcast I put out or every appearance I make. And I'm supposed to give you a footnoted bullet point list of all the things I believe and don't believe and who's my enemy and who I align with and what Reddit, you know, chat group I'm in the echo chamber sphere of. And if I'm not, well, then I've changed and there's something wrong with me and I'm off the deep end and I don't have a spine and I don't have a backbone. And it's like, can y'all just shut the up for just a minute?
4: Yeah.
5: And just like, can we honor Charlie today?
4: Right.
5: Can we just do that? Can we do that without, you know, I had guys today who were like, well, you know, why don't you just admit that this is what killed him and this is who killed him and this microphone and this is, and I'm like, just can you shut up for a day?
4: Right.

0: Right.
1: And I miss the fact that Charlie had the ability to keep his cool, because I don't. I'm working on it. I'm trying, Sarah. You know me, and I'm trying in these days. But Charlie had his ability to keep his cool, and he was like watching a computer download information in real time.
0: Uh-huh.
1: And he could speak to people in such a way that you would go, the person he was talking to might not get it, but the people around go, aha. And I miss that.
0: Yeah, I know. I do too. I cannot believe that he's gone. And one of the other things that I find it hard to believe is the left's reaction to him being assassinated and how gleeful and how happy they were. And the fact that still a year later, they are still celebrating Charlie's death. They're calling it the Kirkiversary. And yeah. There's a tattoo shop in Portland that is advertising a Kirkiversary special, $50 neck tattoos for the exact placement of the Kirk hole. So there's that.
1: Do you know why they do that, Sarah? It's because they can't control their own life. They couldn't control the debate. They couldn't control the conversation. And they certainly couldn't control Charlie Kirk. And so now they're glad that his voice is removed because they couldn't handle him.
0: Yeah.
1: They couldn't debate him. They couldn't match him intellectually. True. They couldn't. Someone said to me today, they said, I'm glad he's gone because he was a POS that used unfair debate tactics filled with hate. And I go, you're going to have to explain that to me.
0: Yeah, please.
1: What's an you mean you lost the debate?
0: Right.
1: So he must have been unfair. What's unfair about the debate tactic
0: right. That
1: was filled with hate? No, that's just your way of saying I couldn't beat him. And so now I'm glad he's dead. Which is a disgusting and demonic way to go through life. It really is.
0: Yeah. Yeah, it is. It's really disturbing. It's just kind of the litmus test for me of like, if you're a ghoul or if you're a good person, was your reaction to Charlie dying and your reaction a year later? How can you just honor his memory? Can we just say that we lost a husband and a father and like an innocent American? Can we just, no, we can't do that. Oh, okay. So you've got other people who are kind of following in line with what you're talking about and calling for Nick Shirley to now be assassinated because it can't stop at Charlie Kirk. We've got Matthew Goldman, a professor at UC Irvine and Chapman University, who wrote under a post announcing Nick Shirley was speaking at Harvard. Someone can do the funniest thing just before the Kirkiversary. And by the way, he teaches campus activism and his students describe him as Slay. So... Yeah.
1: Well, they had flyers apparently on the University of Tennessee campus nearby my house that were honoring the Kirkiversary on campus today.
0: Wow.
1: You know, there's, and I mean, that's Tennessee. That's East Tennessee. That is
0: wow.
1: Tennessee is this is Tim Burchett territory over here. This is Marsha Blackburn. This is Glenn Jacobs. I mean, this is conservative territory over here. But again, it's a university campus, and so I understand that you're dealing with people whose prefrontal cortexes aren't fully developed. But you know, I mean, there's a lot of people on the left that I viscerally don't like. I'm working on my heart about that, but I viscerally don't like them. But I don't wish them harm.
0: Right.
1: Like I don't gleefully cheer when I hear that Joe Biden's condition has worsened.
0: Right.
1: Like, but there's no merit in that. There's no benefit to me redemptively or creatively or as a human being to make me celebrate something like that. But that just shows you how black, bleak, and dark these people's hearts truly are.
0: Yeah, exactly right. Because again, it's not just Charlie Kirk. It's not. I mean, you would think that if they would have a come to Jesus moment, it would be in that moment. I mean, it's nothing that anyone should ever have to see happen to someone else, and the entire world saw it, right? So you would think right. that maybe like that would be the time, something so horrific that I just don't think that we were meant to be able to process seeing. And you would think that that would be a moment of self-reflection, like, maybe I'm going a little, maybe this hate in my heart is not good. And instead, they just they triple down on it. They have no self-reflection. They talk all the time about Donald Trump. You know, they want Donald Trump dead. I've had people say it to my face. I'm like interviewing people at a Joy Reid rally in Washington, D.C., and she's joking about hoping that he dies. And, you know, I'm like, oh, is that a joke? I'm like, no, not really. And I'm just like, I just don't. I mean, you people are really ghouls. And You're given the opportunity to reflect in the most horrific event ever, and you just double down on it. So I don't know if you saw, Chad, that Donald Trump the other day, there was like a photo of him that went viral because the sun was hitting his hair a certain way, and they thought that it looked brown rather than blonde, and they were like, oh, he dyed his hair. And so they were like, oh, for F's sake, we said die, not die, and spelled it, you know, the two different ways. Like, no, we wanted you to die, Donald Trump, not dye your hair. And so there were all of these, I mean, we can cycle through them, Stephen. Yeah, there were just all of these like horrific things that I wish that you had just stopped at dyed. I wish that Donald Trump actually just died rather than dye his hair. And then there was one that, said, fun fact, the president's father, Fred Trump, also dyed his hair before he passed away and suffered from dementia. So tick tock. Like, what? I'm sorry. I know you're a comedian, Chad. I guess that was supposed to be funny. I personally don't see the humor in that at all. They're just like demons, actually.
1: Yeah. I mean, I don't care if you make fun of a politician. I mean, that's the epitome of punching up, but nothing demonstrates your commitment to compassion quite like publicly fantasizing about somebody dying. I mean, the progressive left has been a death cult for a long time. They're killing their own babies. So it's not a shock to me that people that they disagree with politically and philosophically, they want them to die as too. But listen, to die too. But listen, if your political philosophy requires an obituary to make you happy, then politics ain't your problem. You're your problem. Mm-hmm. You don't have to like a politician to recognize that cheering for somebody's death is deranged. I mean, that's disgusting behavior. But they don't care because, again, murder is their forte. It's their MO. It's the way they want to approach the world. Everything with them is violence. These are very confused people. These are identity confused people. And it's across the board. You see these people. I mean, it's mind-blowing to watch just the Pandora's box of evil that has flowed out.
0: Yeah.
1: Of these people. And they mean it.
0: Yeah. Oh, yeah.
1: Sarah, they mean it.
0: Yes.
1: They if they could do it, they would do it. They want it to happen.
0: Yep. Exactly right. We miss you, Charlie. And nothing's been the same since you've been gone. It actually kind of sucks now. It's a moment to reflect. And I thought that we would end on a clip of Charlie answering how he wants to be remembered.
2: If everything completely goes away, how do you want to be remembered?
3: If I die?
2: Everything just goes away. How would you, if you could be associated with one thing, how would you want to be remembered?
3: I want to be remembered for courage for my faith. That would be the most important thing. Most important thing is my faith in my life.
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0: I have goosebumps. We do have a QR code that people can go. Yeah. So scan the QR code and you can pre-save it so that when it comes out tomorrow, you will have it as soon as it drops. But
1: yeah, we've got the pre-save there. We do have a vinyl and we've got a commemorative New York Skyline vinyl as well. It's a beautiful piece of art. If I do say so myself, net proceeds benefit Tunnels to Towers. So there's a lot of people who say, oh, you're capitalizing off of 9/11. No, we're not. We're actually benefiting a great organization, Tunnels to Towers. The Real America's Music folks approached me a number of weeks ago and said, do you think you have it in you to do a 25th anniversary song for 9/11? And I said, I believe I do. And so I sat down and I wrote this song. And again, my voice was waning on me because I had some other issues that were going on. But we pushed through it. And I'm very proud of this project. I did it with my production guys in Nashville, Jimmy Melton, Brent Rader engineered it and just did a phenomenal job on this song. But the messaging of it is just super powerful. And, you know, when I first wrote the thing, I was looking at it thinking, you know, I had a whole long second verse about how we've gone into conspiracy theories and all this. And I said, I don't think we need to dig too deep in that. Let's just keep the spirit of what happened that day alive for the patriots who, regardless of what you believe happened that day, people lost their lives. American citizens lost their lives. Victims and heroes both emerged that day, sadly, tragically, and heroically. And it's a powerful thing that impacted all of us. And we all remember where we were that day. And that's kind of what the song brings out. And I hope people will enjoy it. But I pray that it'll bring them back to some perspective of what we truly value as Americans.
0: Yeah. And I mean, you say that at a time where we, at least in New York City, they kind of seem to have forgotten. They've got the Muslim commie mayor, and he's actually pissing everyone off. There's people who are protesting to make sure it doesn't come to the memorial tomorrow. I think we actually have a clip of that.
2: But we are standing here, and we are standing strong. I'm not asking politely for the mayor not to come to 9/11, to that ceremony. I am demanding that he not show his face at that sacred ground. He does not belong there.
0: Yeah, that's
2: when
0: a,
2: you
0: that's
2: associate yourself.
0: On top of that, you know, they're like putting Muslim prayer mats all over the 9/11 memorial at City Hall. He's signing 9/11 orders. I don't know if you saw this the other day, recognizing the Day of Remembrance. And then he's handing the pen to an Al-Qaeda lawyer like that. He's like, here, pass this on, and passes it to the lawyer. Like, at a certain point, you're like, all right, this is all intentional. You can't convince me that it's not.
1: Yeah, and you know, he just passed a deal where he's trying to help people who with lung conditions and people who suffer years later from all of that. He's trying to sign all that stuff in, so he's trying to pander to a certain. But it's too little, too late, because we know what the guy stands for, and he does have an agenda. I mean, these guys are bringing in, we've seen the dancing around and the prayer stuff and all of the things going on, the Islamization of the City Hall there in New York City. And so apparently 25 years is what it takes for you to completely and totally forget what happened on a tragic level that changed the history of America. That's all it takes for people to forget.
0: Well, according to Ilhan Omar, some people did some things. So.
1: Yeah, well, I did something too. I wrote a song called Never Forget. I hope everybody gets it. And you know, if you want to do something good for people, Tunnels to Towers doing a good thing for people. And so Real America's Music and I've partnered with them to do this and pretty proud of the project. And I hope the thing charts. I mean, if people go get it, pre-save it, do all the stuff. I mean, you know, we talk about chipping away at the entertainment industry. Let's go out there. And it's a good quality song. I think it is an earworm, like you said earlier. People are going to hear it. It's going to stick in their head. And you're going to actually enjoy the music of it. Some of the best musicians in Nashville, Tennessee participated in that thing. And I think people are going to love it.
0: Yeah, I totally agree. So I am encouraging everyone to go. Do we have the pre-save QR code one more time to put up on there, Stephen?
1: Slap it up there.
0: Yeah, there it is. There's your face again. So
1: hey, shout out to my buddy Jimmy Compton for taking that picture. We didn't know we were even going to do anything, but that turned out pretty good.
0: That is a really good picture. Where did you say that they can go for the commemorative vinyl?
1: That right there, that QR code will take them.
0: Oh, great.
1: So if you scan that, it's a one-stop shop right there for both the pre-save as well as the vinyl. Because people are going to see the vinyl price and they're going to go, whoa, no, it's all for charity. So, and it's a beautiful commemorative album. And it's got on the back side of the album, it's got the list of all of the people who died that day.
0: Oh, wow. Well, I appreciate you.
1: It's a powerful piece of art.
0: Yeah, I appreciate you writing this. And I appreciate the lyrics. It's just, it really is.
1: I'm excited about it.
0: It hit me really hard. So everyone, make sure to go pre-save it, get your vinyl, commemorative vinyl. It goes to a great charity who is helping 9/11 victims to this day. Chad Prather, my best friend. I love you.
1: I love you, too. Thank you for having me on. It's been fantastic being with you. We don't do this enough.
0: I know. We need to do it more often. Chad Prather, of course, host of Before the Noise and Noise Breaks, and the new song, Never Forget, and an author, and all the other things that he's good at, because he's incredible at everything. Pray with me, Chad Prather. Make sure
1: Brandon
0: you go get it. Where can they get it? Amazon?
1: Amazon. Get it at Amazon.
0: Okay. All right. Go get it at Amazon. Chad, I love you. We'll talk soon.
1: Love you. Thanks for having me.
0: Bye. See ya.
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0: latest update on the holdout juror in the Lindsey Clancy trial just broke leftist brains everywhere.
12: One person of color was a person of color, a woman or a man?
13: A man.
12: A man. Is a holdout juror a person, a black man?
13: Yes.
12: A black man is a holdout juror?
13: Yes.
12: Well, I have to sit with that for just a second.
0: Welcome back to Sarah Gonzalez Unfiltered. I am Sarah Gonzalez. You can, of course, find me all over social media at Sarah Gonzalez TX, along with AmericanBeautyBySarah.com. By the way, I have been wearing a lot of neutrals. I am wearing American Dream today. So if you like it, go get it. AmericanBeautyBySarah.com. Obviously, it is a casual Friday, and we do have a lot to get into, including that latest revelation on the Lindsay Clancy holdout juror. And I can't wait to talk about it. But I do want to introduce, we have a first timer to the show, Xavier DuRousseau. He is a conservative influencer and activist. You can find him all over social media. I can't believe I was going back and looking at your handle because I like to, you find him on social media at Xavier. Mm-hmm. It's just you just got your first name.
13: Well, fortunately, there's an error on my birth certificate. So
0: you're kidding.
13: I have an extra A in my name. So nobody has just at Xavier. And for a while, like the only one that someone had was my TikTok, like having at Xavier. But it was some like random kid who just put the A in there for the lore. And I DM'd him and he just gave me the account. So,
0: really?
13: Yeah.
0: That's pretty easy branding. Yeah, because I saw that and I'm like, oh man, how did he get that? Because there was already a Sarah Gonzalez everywhere. So I had to add the TX to mine. And I was like, he is so lucky for that. So I want to obviously welcome you to the show. For those who are not familiar with you, which you should be if you're not, but I want you to lay out your journey because I think it's a very compelling, interesting journey that you have had over the course of several years. So you, like many people in the Gen Z generation, started out as what I would consider pretty hardcore liberal. I would you also consider that?
13: Like, yeah.
0: Okay. Like, for sure. You embraced the liberal mindset. And I'm just wondering, was there something that led you down that path of indoctrination? Was it just because of where you grew up? Like, walk me through that.
13: Yeah, so basically, I grew up in a very left-wing household. I would say, like, my dad's side of the family, a lot of them are straight-up Marxist. My mom's side of the family is just a bit more liberal.
0: Yeah.
13: And growing up, like, I was always told to hyper-fixate on race. And it was because I was born in the trenches of Southside Chicago. Mm-hmm. And then my parents decided to give, you know, myself and my brothers a chance to not be hood rats.
0: Yeah.
13: So they moved to the middle of nowhere cornfields in Illinois. Now, this town was 10,000 people, 95% white, super redneck. And instead of just being grateful for the fact that we're in a safe community, we have quality schools now that have books that are not expired.
0: Yeah.
13: It was more, there was a lot of narrative of me just constantly being told that I needed to always remember that I was different from all of my white classmates. Mm-hmm. So growing up, it's like there was this identity crisis because I would spend my summers in the trenches of Chicago because my grandma stayed there. And then during the school year, I'm in this hillbilly town and I'm too black for some people, too white for others.
0: Yeah.
13: And by the time I got to college, I was like, okay, well, actually, by the time I got to high school, I was like, well, I have to find my identity and I'm going to root it in my blackness.
0: Mm.
13: So I was a BLM activist way before George Floyd Palooza.
0: Wow.
13: Like, I was that guy. It's so cringe in retrospect, but I was that guy putting the woke posters in the hallways of my school. I was marching on campus. Like, I was doing it all.
0: Wow. And I think we have a video of you marching. Were you... Did I just give you PTSD? Wow, that is so crazy. So I guess you posted the black square to Instagram.
13: You know, ironically, I did not.
0: Really?
13: I thought that was so performative.
0: Yeah, it was.
13: Even at the peak of my wokeness, I thought the black square was so ridiculous. And I did the greatest troll ever during it. And I low-key almost got canceled because of it. I took a photo of Nicki Minaj, because I've always been a Barb. Before anything, I was a Barb. And I took a photo of her and I put like a black overlay on it so that if your brightness was high, you would see that it was a photo of Nicki.
0: So funny.
13: And all these white liberals tried to tell me that I wasn't taking this seriously enough. I'm like, please, y'all just got over here.
0: Yeah, yeah. I know, that's it never ceases to amaze me, the like white liberals who have this savior complex, who want to explain to minorities, you know, you're too damn dumb to understand how oppressed you are. So
13: right.
0: Let me speak for you, because you can't handle being in charge of yourself is essentially what their argument is.
13: Right. It's like, how dare I make a joke about my own systemic oppression that I'm dealing with? I'm sitting here fighting for my life, thinking I'm going to be the next BLM hashtag and end up on a t-shirt.
0: Right.
13: And you're mad at me because I post a photo of the queen of rap? Please.
0: So what was it? Was there like a trigger moment, a flashpoint that made you evolve? Like, walk me through how you are now super conservative and one of the most, you know, sought after conservative influencers.
13: Well, thank you.
0: Yeah.
13: You know, I was a Bernie Sanders supporter in 2016, and that was largely because I was a broke college kid.
0: Mm.
13: So I started to leave
0: free
13: the socialism.
0: Nice.
13: Yeah, like yeah. I just wanted everything to be free.
0: Right.
13: Like I was the kid that would like go across the campus and do everything I possibly could just to get a free t-shirt and a hot dog. Like I was that guy. And by the time it was like 2018, I slowly started to walk away from the socialism aspect, but I was still super liberal. Then 2020 comes along, everything's happening with George Floyd, and this was during the pandemic.
0: Mm-hmm.
13: So I'm bored watching this reality show with my old roommate's girlfriend, and it was called The Circle on Netflix. And the whole premise of the show, it's kind of similar to Big Brother, except on this show, you don't meet your competitors. You're all in this apartment building, and like you compete basically through like a social media system.
0: Okay.
13: And I made a video as if I was going to apply as a joke for my Finsta, because like back in the day, you had the fake Instagrams.
0: Yeah, yeah.
13: And my friends actually convinced me, send in this tape. So I sent it in. Next thing I know, out of 25,000 people, I'm a finalist for this show. And because the George Floyd stuff was going on, they're like, we really want you to hone in on the woke stuff. We want you to be a catfish, where we are going to make you be a woke white sorority girl named Samantha. But it's going to be all of your BLM stuff. It's going to be all your progressive activism, but from the perspective of a catfish.
0: Oh.
13: So this now, by the time I'm a finalist, it's around June, and the pandemic, nobody knew how long it was going to last. It kept getting pushed out. So as it's getting pushed out, it starts to dawn on me. I'm like, oh my God, I cannot go on this show and just be a washed up reality star after.
0: Yeah.
13: I'm like, if I'm going to build this platform, let me go become a political activist, but I was going to do it on the left. And I'm like, I need to be able to debate. I need to be able to go up against all the brilliant minds that are out there and debunk them. So I wanted to make a whole series where I was going to debunk all these conservative individuals and organizations.
0: No
13: and
0: way.
13: One by one, I accidentally dismantled the entire narrative that I was indoctrinated with.
0: That is so incredible.
13: It was mortifying. But in retrospect, it was incredible.
0: Yeah. No, you're just like, holy cow, I'm the one who's teaching myself that all of these things that I thought were really just a lie.
13: Yeah, because here's the thing. It's like, I always felt like I researched, but I didn't realize that I was researching with confirmation bias.
0: Yeah.
13: And I think a lot of people, left and right, still do that, where you are looking for a very select group of information that's going to fit your agenda. And I did not realize how long I had been doing that.
0: Mm-hmm.
13: It was like there were certain facts that would just like go into my eyes or one ear out the other. And I would just like completely act like I didn't see it.
0: Right.
13: I was blind. Suddenly I can't read. And then eventually like doing that and like looking at it and being like, okay, I want to understand their mindset, understand the enemy. I'm like, oh my goodness. Like they actually have some points over here.
0: Yeah.
13: And people always ask like if there was like a huge moment, but like, no, it was just like multiple moments over the course of time. But I will say like, if there was one thing that was like a brick that broke the camel's back, it was the fact that I started looking into BLM's funds because mind you, I was helping organize.
0: Right.
13: And I'm pissed that so many of us are having to pay for stuff out of pocket at these like local chapter levels. And eventually when I start realizing like, oh, all this money is just going to left-wing politicians. It's not going to police reform. It's not even going to the victim of police brutality. Family, like Breonna Taylor's mother spoke out about it all, and people went and demonized her and forced her into an apology. I'm like, you made tens of millions of dollars on her deceased daughter's name, and now you're telling her that she's lost the plot? That's crazy.
0: Yeah, yeah, wow. It takes a courageous person to have that level of introspection to be like, I had this all wrong, and yet here you are today. And I mean, this 180 was so much so that you went from BLM advocate to, I'll just say, I don't mean this as an insult. I know that the mainstream media writes these headlines and they always think they're insulting us. I love it when they call us MAGA influencers. I'm like, yep, you betcha. I think one of them called me MAGA Barbie one time. And I was like, that is the coolest thing I've ever been called, actually.
13: It's like, so you think I'm skinny.
0: Right. Yeah, exactly. I'm like, oh, so you think I'm skinny and pretty. Thank you. But you were just at the White House. I wasn't at that event because my flight was delayed. But there you are in a very small, intimate group with J.D. Vance. And then later on at the over with the president, there's one of the group pictures there. And I was with you yesterday and we were just talking about your video that you put out after that event. I think we have that. Watch.
14: Y'all will not believe what President Donald Jaquan Trump just said to me. So tell me why. I'm at this little garden party and I'm minding my business. And then President Donald Jaquan Trump walks in, room full of people, mind you. He looks me dead in my face and he goes, I love your hair and I love you. Great work. And y'all swear President Trump does not like black people, but I'm black and my president loves me. I'm black and my president loves me. Mm-hmm. And then Vice President Jadarius Vance saw me too. And he looks at me and goes, hey, Xavier. It is so wild going from somebody that was a BLM activist, a Bernie Sanders supporter. And as soon as I recognized that all of that was a lie from the pits of hell, I have dedicated my life to fighting against the propaganda that I used to fall for. And the president is giving me my flowers. But all that to say, God is good all the time and all the time. God is good. Because not me out here living MLK's dream.
0: So I do want to say, because I was there at least with the president, it genuinely was like that. Like, that is a total genuine 100% recollection. Walked right in, yes. Immediately was tracking with Xavier. It was incredible. I mean, I told mm-hmm. him yesterday, I'm like, I was so jealous. I was like, oh my God, to be recognized by the president like that was amazing.
13: Thank you for clocking it, because I need people to know I'm not lying. I'm not exaggerating, because it was one of those things. I'm like looking around. I'm like, am I in a Twilight Zone right now? And then everybody comes up. They're like, don't worry. We saw it. We'll vouch for you. I'm like, because nobody's going to believe me.
0: Yeah. Yeah, for sure. Yeah, the president loves my hair. It's like not a thing that you probably had on your bingo card for 2026.
13: It was crazy. Like, the president told me to never change my hair. And it's funny, I was actually thinking about shaving my hair off because I was just to take a break.
0: Oh,
13: just
0: yeah.
13: to take a break from like having to bleach it all the time.
0: Sure.
13: Because believe it or not, I'm not a natural blonde. But then when he told me to never change my hair, I'm like, oh, this hair is staying bleached blonde. We are having another Britney Spears autumn, I guess. But yeah, I mean, as you can tell, understatement, I was very emotional in that moment. Yeah. And like the 10-minute version of that I cut down
0: is insane.
13: But no, like it really was one of those moments where like I allowed myself to stop and realize how full circle it was. Mm-hmm. Because it's true, like when I realized I was wrong about everything, like I hit rock bottom. Mm-hmm. Like in retrospect, it looks like this fairy tale to the point where people are like, oh, did they come and buy you? Did they come and give you a check to become Republican? It's like, it's one thing to be red-pilled, but to like actually put your like ideas out there, it's like, I lost my family relationships. I still have a sibling that despises me. My father didn't want to talk to me for a couple years. Like, I went through hell. Mm-hmm. And just because I ended up getting some success online, right. Now people are just like, oh, you must have been an industry plant. I'm like, I wish I was.
0: Yeah.
13: That would have made my life so much easier.
0: Yeah, that's what I was going to say, is it would have been much easier for you to just shut up and pretend like you had not discovered all of these things that you had discovered.
13: Exactly. And it's like, that's why I backed out of the reality show. Mm-hmm. Because I'm like, I can't go on here and like do this. I'm not going to be able to look myself in the eye myself in the eye. And it was just a mortifying experience. And they wouldn't let me change my character at that point. So I'm just like, okay, I'll walk away from it. Wow. And had a whole meltdown. 2020 was whooping me. And then by January of 2021, I'm like, I have to start speaking out. I'm like, I can't be the only one that was out here falling for this propaganda for so long. So I just accepted all the swords that were going to come with it.
0: Just because you knew it was the right thing to do.
13: I had to. I physically felt like I had to do it.
0: Wow.
13: And I didn't actually know just how big the conservative movement was, because like I had just started dabbling in it in order to try to debunk a handful of select people. I didn't realize that there were so many people that were, you know, fighting alongside me, and finding that community within the conservative movement was one of the greatest things to happen to me.
0: Turns out we're not racist at all.
13: You're not.
0: Yeah. Well, I know. Everyone, do you get called a race? I get called a race traitor all the time.
13: See, I say, I'm not a race traitor. I'm not racist. I'm just a per capita enthusiast.
0: Mm-hmm.
13: I just love a per capita conversation. Mm-hmm. What's wrong with that?
0: Yeah. Oh my God. That's so funny. Yeah. Facts are facts. Statistics are statistics. You can't shy away from it. So I understand. I'm sure you get the swords to a much greater extent than I do, but I totally understand, like, you know, that's part of it. And it takes a strong person with thick skin to go into this industry, I will just say, and speak out even when you didn't have to. So I commend you for that. So we were obviously both at the RNC yesterday, and we were little fun fact. We were actually sitting on the Fox News set. We were supposed to go on with Will Kane. And then the speeches started and the timing was just not great for us. So we sat there for 15 minutes on set waiting to go on and then did not go on. And so, but it was fine. And Xavier was funny because he was like, it's fine. I got my selfie with Will. So I'm all good. But it was, I thought the event was great.
13: I did too.
0: I thought it was a really well done event. There were moments that I thought I had almost forgotten about. I guess like you get complacent, you put things in the back of your mind, and having, for instance, some of the, when we were on Will's set, it was the hostages mm-hmm. that were freed, and you know, from the Taliban and from all of these different places, and then of course the last hostage that came to speak wasn't actually a freed hostage. It was the parents of someone who was killed during the October 7th attack in Hamas. And they were grateful to President Trump for allowing them to receive the remains of their son. And so it was just, it's all of these speakers coming out, Sheridan Gorman's family coming out and talking about all of these things that, like, it really, for me, brought it really back into perspective how bad things were. Mm-hmm. In just 4 years under Democrat leadership, just how bleak it was. And I think that sometimes Republicans or whoever, whatever controlling party it is, I think you really need that to put things into perspective going into the voting process in November.
13: 100%. It's like, I don't understand how people's memory can be that short.
0: Yeah.
13: Like, okay, things aren't perfect.
0: Right.
13: We will never have perfection in our country. And I don't know who thought that, you know, having a new president was going to make things suddenly abruptly perfect. Mm-hmm. But are you really going to tell me that things are as bad as they were in 2022?
0: Exactly.
13: Like the height of Joe Biden leaving service members yep. to perish over in Afghanistan, the gender situation. Yep. Like, I don't think people remember just how woke things got. The pulling their fake breast out yep. on the White House yep. lawn. And then they tried to say that the UFC being there was a disgrace to yeah. the White House. And I'm like, you really, truly just do not know what you're talking about if right. you don't remember how things were back then. So yeah, it's like, I'm very proud of this administration. And yeah. people have asked me all the time, they're like, do you regret your vote? And I'm like, I'm getting everything I voted for.
0: Yeah.
13: I love it all.
0: Yeah. Yeah. Yeah. It is. It's frustrating because I'm like, okay, so maybe you're getting 90% of what you wanted. And because people are upset with like the war and stuff. Mm-hmm. And I'm like, okay, cool. Do you think a Democrat administration or Democrat leadership would make that better or worse? Because we were in like three wars under Joe Biden at right. the same time. So it's just, it's like, You gotta like logic, you gotta noodle that one out to its end conclusion. And it always ends with, like you said, you're not gonna get every, it's never gonna be perfect, but you can't argue that it isn't light years better than where we were under Democrat leadership and where we will go back to should they get power again. They've already told us they're gonna impeach the president. They're gonna pull out all of the same tricks that they did before. So I hope that it was helpful to Republican voters because they really are going to need to go out there and make sure to make their voices heard. Did you see Harry Sisson, who, he posted, it was like this video that he posted that was like, oh, look, the RNC is empty. And I mean, it was obviously like before the event started. I think we have that.
15: There are hundreds of empty seats right now at Donald Trump's midterm convention that's taking place in Dallas. This is not what you want to see if you're a Republican.
0: It hadn't really started yet, guys. Yeah. And anyone who's ever been to a convention knows that there's a lot of like mingling outside that goes on before they get into
15: the areas that are supposed to be packed. There are a bunch of empty seats. Today the convention kicked off. It's now starting, and it's going to be a complete and total disaster, as you can already tell.
0: Was it a complete and total disaster?
13: It was jam-packed in there once the event really started going. And like you said, people are out mingling. People are trickling in. It's like, that's intro music for a reason.
0: Right.
13: And it's just so funny to see a Kamala Harris supporter get bold. Because every single event that Kamala and Joe Biden would be so empty. I remember when Kamala had an event in the Bay Area, like when I was still trying to figure out if I liked Trump or not. Mm-hmm. And even then, it was empty. She has never been popular, even in her own state. So for him to sit here and act like the RNC was empty, it's like, be so for real.
0: Yeah.
13: Be so serious. The amount of people who were upset that they couldn't get into that stadium, it's like, I don't know why they're trying to spread this narrative. And the thing was, or the thing is, it's like, okay, even if it was more empty, what does that change? Mm-hmm. Like I just don't understand. You know what I'm saying? It's like, I don't understand why that's somehow an important point. But Harry's just trying to get the clicks and views because he also attacked, he attacked Ivanka Trump the other day because she was riding a horse and said that he is just, or that she's just bragging about her wealth and doing all this. And it's so like tone deaf. I'm like, what? Or tone deaf. I'm like, what is going on?
0: Yeah. She's just riding a horse. Calm down.
13: God forbid she lives her life and spends her money.
0: I know.
13: Like, I just don't understand. Like, the leftists are really just pulling issues out of thin air.
0: Yeah, they are. But I do worry, now that you mention that, I do worry that they are. I mean, I don't think Harry Sisson is bright enough to understand what he's doing, but I do think the people at the top are trying to create a class war, and they are trying to demonize people who are wealthy, who have done well for themselves. I've seen that here in the state of Texas with the Senate race, that James Tallarico's attack ads on Ken Paxton are like, he has millions of dollars worth of properties. And it's like, okay, he was an attorney before he was the attorney general. He was a private attorney, and he can make whatever investments he would like to make. And we're supposed to all agree that that's our capitalist system, and that's what makes America great. Mm-hmm. And I don't understand why I'm supposed to hate him because he's made wise financial decisions for himself.
13: Right. Like, we can't all be broke, bitter, and ugly.
0: Right.
13: Like, somebody's got to do it. And unfortunately, it's not the Republicans at this point.
0: Yeah. Yeah. Exactly right. So I don't know if you were still in the arena at this moment, but there was a great moment with J.D. Vance where there was a protester that came and like held up a flag, a Mexican flag, and then here was that brutal takedown.
16: What the people at home missed is that we just had a protester interrupting us and waving the Mexican flag. Well, my friend, if you love Mexico so much, get your ass over there. I'll buy you the plane ticket.
0: I just love him.
13: Oh, Jadarius Vance, the icon you are.
0: I love him so much. It's like, it really is true. I don't understand why people come here in this country and wave the flags from where they came. Like, why? Why are you here?
13: Being here is extremely optional for these people. It's like, you can leave.
0: Yes.
13: Like, I will never understand why people are so determined to be here and talk about how much they hate being here. And you know, the thing is, that's funny. He probably really would buy that ticket.
0: For sure.
13: I would help him pack the bags.
0: Me too.
13: Like,
0: me too. You got to renounce your citizenship if you have it.
13: Right. Don't come back.
0: Yeah, please don't. I hear Mexico's great this time of year. Don't drink the water.
13: Don't. You're telling me I almost died twice in Mexico from ice cubes.
0: Did you really?
13: Yeah.
0: I got an amoeba. The last time I was there, I got an amoeba from I don't know what, because I was like, no ice, no water, no produce, no salad. Like, I did all the things you were supposed to do, and I still got an amoeba and ended up in a hospital.
13: See, once for me, it was salsa. The salsa was mixed with tap water.
0: Oh.
13: And then there was another time where I had a margarita, and it was on my last day there, and I let my guard down, and I look in it, I'm like, there was an ice cube in here, and it took me out. But on the positive note, Vice President Jadarius Vance knows that that was an iconic moment. And I'm not even kidding. It's like, as unserious as it is, moments like that are how we win elections. Because we need to show that, like, we are not going to be pushed around. Yep. We need leaders that will move with strength. Because if something like that happened to Kamala Harris, she would just start being like, oh, she'd probably just switch her accent and talk about a coconut tree. So it's like showing that JD is like, I just love him standing on business.
0: Mm-hmm.
13: You know what I'm saying? Like, we need more of that.
0: Mm-hmm. Yeah, he's very, very quick on his feet, which obviously works in his favor. So let me give you one more and then we'll take a quick break here. Did you see that, DHS has had this whole investigation that they've said into Ilhan Omar and whether she committed any sort of immigration fraud. And the DHS secretary, who, by the way, I will just say, walked past me yesterday backstage and told me that he loved my shoes. And I did appreciate that. Did you?
13: And I was a witness.
0: I was going to say.
13: I was a witness.
0: I witness you. You witness me.
13: Mm-hmm. He said he liked the bling.
0: Yeah. He was like, I like the shoes. And I didn't even realize it was him until I looked up and he was talking to me. And I was like, oh. And then I was thinking, wait, I have more to talk to you about. Can we talk about H-1Bs? But he was already gone. But Mark Wayne Mullen actually had kind of some breaking news on the investigation into Ilhan Omar. Watch.
17: Okay. Well, what's going to happen, Mr. Secretary?
18: Something's going to happen. If this is an ongoing investigation, we know that she married her brother to try to bring him into the United States. We know he lives now in London. We feel that this may, you know, there's even may more be, there may be more to this, the whole family migration, and possibly some illegal activity for them to come to the United States to begin with.
0: Like, what? Okay, great. If we know that, what are we doing? Expel her from Congress, denaturalize her, and deport her ass back to Somalia.
13: I'm so serious. Like, that's very illegal, right?
0: Yes.
13: Like, can we not? Is that not enough evidence to prosecute her?
0: That's
13: like,
0: what I'm
13: why
0: saying.
13: Is she still here? Like, why is this conversation not past tense with her right. already going back overseas?
0: Yes.
13: Like, and what the hell is happening in these brown countries? Like, why are they so comfortable marrying their own sibling? Like, that's so disgusting. Like, legalities and everything aside, can we just talk about the morality of the incest of it all?
0: I know.
13: It's like, this is why their IQ is dropped to 68. I'm not kidding. And that's an objective truth. That is a fact.
0: Yeah, it actually is. It really is. And facts don't care about your feelings. So
13: shout out to
0: them. I just need her. It's like a bucket list goal of mine, which is stupid because I have no control over it. But I just need her to be deported.
13: I call her Takiya Omar at this point. Like, yeah. She is so comfortable getting on stage and lying and doing everything that she can. And it's like, it's no shock to me that people like her are so against American interests because her goals are coming from countries that are against America. Mm. She is advocating for the downfall of Western civilization. And she is also showing how little she respects our country and respects our processes that she would go and finesse the system in order to bring her brother over here. Yep. It's like, this is not somebody that should be an elected official in our country. Like, this is a very serious matter.
0: Right.
13: And I hope that this story just continues to gain momentum because I don't think that people are freaking out about this enough.
0: I agree. I think it would send a message to anyone else who has committed immigration fraud that it really doesn't matter how big you are.
13: Mm-hmm.
0: We'll come after you. As the Democrats always love to say, no one is above the law.
13: That
0: so
13: part.
0: I think it's about time that they acknowledge that for themselves. Yeah, thank you, Stephen. SarahMerch.com. We've got Deport Ilhan Omar merch. So... We're just going hard in the paint. SarahMerch.com is where you can check that out. Make sure that you are subscribed. Hit the bell. Do all the things. I know Stephen was telling me the other day that we are like heavily shadow banned right now. So make sure that you comment. It'll help us in the algorithm, which we all know is stacked against us because we're speaking truth. And they don't really like that over there. The YouTube overlords are very benevolent. I'm just kidding. They would never do such a thing. Wink, wink, nudge, nudge. All right. We've got more to come with Xavier. We'll be right back.

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0: exactly how you would expect them to. And she spilled some information about this lone juror's identity.
1: I'm curious about the jurors themselves, because we know it was 9 women, 3 men. What was the age range? What was the racial makeup? I haven't heard any of that. What was it?
2: 70-ish to 22.
1: Mm-hmm.
2: And one person of color, and then everybody else was white. A lot of the jurors had children.
1: Uh-huh. And one person of color, was a person of color a woman or a man?
2: A man.
1: A man. Is a holdout juror a person of a black man?
2: Yes.
1: A black man is a holdout juror?
2: Yes.
1: Well, I have to sit with that for just a second.
0: Oh, I have to sit with that for just a second. Inner panic, you can hear. I don't see what the problem is. I also, do you find it offensive that this white woman is like, it was a person of color? Like, is it offensive to just say it was a black dude?
3: Yeah, it's like, it's just so weird. And it's like, what is the difference between person of color and colored person?
0: Thank you.
3: Just call me colored at that
0: right.
3: point. Like, it's the same
0: amount thing.
3: Of offense. If anything, you're just putting in more effort to make it known that you're trying to distinguish that we are different.
0: Right.
3: You know, it's such a bizarre narrative. But, you know, you could tell that Gayle King definitely just wanted to condemn a white man.
0: Yep.
3: She so desperately wanted to say that this is the epidemic of white men once again getting in the way of justice. She wanted to make it about misogyny, but you can't call the black man misogynistic. So now it's like multiple layers of her whole idea of what she was going to do. It's cooked.
0: Yep.
3: It's completely fried. And honestly, I wasn't surprised by this at all. In fact, I thought not only was it poetic, but it made sense. Because the thing about black men like law and order.
0: Yep.
3: When you look at the stats, because, you know, I told you I'm a per capita enthusiast. It's like, okay, I know black people are doing a lot of crimes and doing a lot of crazy stuff, but it's a very small percentage mm-hmm. of the black community that are repeat offenders. When you talk to your average black person, they are not going to ride with someone like Lindsay Clancy. Mm-hmm. This woman killed her babies. Like, black people don't play about that. Mm-hmm. We want more police in our neighborhoods. We want law and order. We want borders. Like, I don't know why Gayle is shocked by this. If anything, I think she's just disappointed.
0: I agree. Yeah, I think she's disappointed because then she's like, oh, well, now I can't really criticize him because I'm not allowed to do that. So where do I go with this?
3: Mm-hmm.
0: So it just kind of ruined her narrative all at once. But then you had, and I tend to agree with you, what I have seen, especially black men, though. Black women, sometimes they can kind of wander off the reservation as well.
3: Yeah.
0: And case in point, Gayle's bestie, Oprah, wanted to have a discussion about race in the Lindsay Clancy trial. Why? I don't know. I don't know what part of the trial was about race. What I saw was a woman who premeditated the murder of her 3 innocent children. What that has to do with race, I don't know. But she brought a bunch of women in to talk about postpartum psychosis. And one of the participants of that conversation just really wanted to, it was very odd, Xavier. She really wanted to make sure that, like, black women are excused in the future from killing their children, just like Lindsay Clancy was. It's a very bizarre clip. Watch.
4: And the other thing that I would just be remiss to not say is I hope this never happens again. We know statistically it really will.
5: It will.
4: I want us to have the same passion for people who don't look like Lindsay, who don't have her same access.
0: The clapping.
3: Yeah. The fatigue.
0: Yeah. Seriously.
4: Yeah. Who don't have her same access and education, her melanin, her privilege. There are women of color sitting around this country in prisons for this same thing that we've never heard of. And I just want to remind us to have the pink shirts and the energy for them as well.
3: Mm. Justice for all the women who killed their babies.
0: Right. Like, I'm like, do you hear yourself? I don't understand what is happening right now.
3: I literally pray to Father God to free my people from the shackles of making everything about race.
0: Seriously.
3: Like, because this woman is sitting there in the audience listening to how a woman killed her 3 children, strangled them, mm-hmm. and says, how can I make this about me? Mm-hmm. How can I make this about the struggle of black women in the name of Harriet Tubman? And it's so exhausting.
0: Mm-hmm.
3: Like, I don't understand how it doesn't get to the point of exhaustion to make everything into a racial issue. And I think the best comparison that I saw people making about the situation

0: And it's like trying to say that postpartum psychosis is justification to kill your babies. It's like saying a man having too much testosterone is why he raped someone. Mm-hmm. It's like you can't just allow chemical imbalance to justify the most heinous acts.
1: Yeah. Yeah, no, you're totally right. And then try to make it about race is like just so despicable. All right, we've got more to come, but we got to take a quick break. We'll be right back.
2: Hillary Rodham Clinton just published an op-ed focused on yours truly.
3: Who are you?
4: My name is Sarah Gonzalez.
3: I'm from Blaze Media.
4: All of this is going straight to USCIS.
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1: Be funny because it was also the 1 year anniversary of Charlie dying.
0: Yeah.
1: And I was just like, man, you know, they were doing this tribute and they did a Charlie tribute. And I was like, this is just a lot to manage in, you know, a 2 day span. That now every single year we're going to relive that all at the same time. But obviously yesterday was not 9/11. Today is officially 9/11. And there was a really amazing drone show that that I saw that I just thought we should show. There were 2,977 drones flown over New York City to recreate the towers. And that is, yeah, and that actually happens to be the number of lives that were lost that day. So, I mean, I get chills just watching that. I hate to ask you this. Were you alive when it happened?
0: I was.
1: Were you?
0: I'm the oldest month of Gen Z, so I'm 29.
1: Okay.
0: And I was in kindergarten.
1: Yeah, you don't remember.
0: I actually very vividly remember it.
1: Really?
0: It's like a core memory for me. Because I was in kindergarten and I was in like my kindergarten was like half days. So I was an afternoon program kid. And I remember my mom freaking out and running around the house because she's calling all of our family in Chicago scared that they were going to attack. It was called Sears Tower. Now it's Willis Tower. She was scared that they were going to attack the Willis Tower next.
1: Mm-hmm.
0: And I just remember my older brother, he's 7 years older than me. I'm so confused. I'm like asking him what's wrong. And he just started like screaming at me about the situation. And I just remember sobbing for hours. Like it was very intense.
1: Wow.
0: Even as a little kid.
1: Wow. I didn't expect you to say it was one of your core memories. That's incredible. I always will remember where I was because I was at school and the teachers turned the TVs on because everyone was trying to figure out what happened. And then once the second plane hit, you kind of knew what was going on at that point. And then they like hurried up and turned the TVs off and sent everyone home. And, you know, my mom's got the TV on and she's crying in front of the TV. And it was just, obviously, it was a very traumatic thing to live through, but sometimes I feel like people who did not live through it don't fully appreciate what we're up against. Like, it's something changes in you when you live through something like that, and I think the younger generation, they don't get it because you can tell them all day long, but unless you went through it, You're just like, yeah, whatever. Let's go along to get along. What could possibly go wrong with, you know, bringing in Islam here? Right. They just don't get it because they didn't live through it.
0: And it's so frustrating to see, especially with like Gen Z, when people are always posting, never forget, never forget, never forget. It's like, no, a lot of you have quite literally forgotten.
1: Yep.
0: It's like we are platforming and electing people who say that we deserved 9/11. Mm-hmm. The fact that that's being normalized, and never forget that there was a TikTok trend just a couple years ago where everybody was reading Letter to America and they were siding with Osama bin Laden.
1: Yeah,
0: and TikTok had to go through and wipe out all of those videos. And it's like the fact that they are glorifying this mindset, that we are allowing so many people with the jihadi ideology to gain power and influence in our country. Mm-hmm. And they're very outspoken about it. That's terrifying to me.
1: Yeah. And not just in our country, but in New York freaking city, we have the Muslim commie mayor Zohran Mamdani, who they were protesting. They didn't want him to show up to their 9/11 memorial, but he did. And he went and shook hands with Rudy Giuliani, who, of course, was the mayor of New York City during 9/11. But there was an interesting moment where he was caught on camera laughing it up with AOC while they were reading out the names of those who died that day.
3: Marneth Lachman.
14: Ganesh K. Ladcut.
3: James Patrick Ladley.
0: Oh, wow. I didn't see that.
1: Yeah.
0: Oh, that's disturbing.
1: Yeah. Like, could you guys take that offline? Could you just wait?
0: Lock in for 1 hour?
1: Right.
0: And go have your key later? Like, that's crazy. I mean, that just shows how unserious this is to them. Yeah. If you are the mayor of New York City, I expect that you live and breathe and are just like, you know, truly understanding your city mm-hmm. and what the people there have gone through and the trauma that they are enduring. You are supposed to be there amongst the people. And instead, you are totally removed and disassociated and just going and having a laugh off with AOC. Like, that's wild.
1: Yeah, it's so par for the course with him, though, because he has just, I think, been... I won't even say subtle because I don't think it's too subtle, but he's like allowing the Muslim prayer mass to be put up at the memorial sites. He's, you know, always claiming that the real victims of the attack were actually Muslims. Like, let me explain to you how I'm the true victim of this. And he even said it himself. This was Zohran Mamdani back in 2019 with a thick Ugandan accent explaining to you how he's the real victim of 9/11.
15: There would be these moments where I would be reminded by someone whose intent was to tell me that you do not belong. And one of those first moments was on 9/11, when before I knew what had happened, my teacher had pulled me and a Muslim classmate of mine out of the class and told us that something has happened and you may be bullied. And I want you to tell me if that happens. And frankly, I was lucky because most Muslim students in the city were not given that kind of care from their teachers. And yet in that moment, I realized that I was not simply another classmate in a middle school. I was distinct. And there was a marker of that distinction on me.
1: Do you think that actually happened?
0: I can see them there being conversations of like, you might deal with bullying, but the rest of it is just such a stretch.
1: Yeah.
0: And propaganda that I'm not falling for, that they keep trying to push on us, is that Muslims were the real victims of 9/11. That is so profoundly insane. Mm-hmm. And I would dare to say it's like, I feel like it's a whole nother level of terrorism, the fact that we have politicians like that infiltrating our society.
1: Yeah.
0: Because Zohran Mamdani, I mean, look at his wife. His wife loves to like posts about terrorism, and like she got exposed for that whole thing. And instead of taking accountability for her, he just stuck right beside her and said that she's a private citizen.
1: Yeah,
0: and when you hear how thick his accent was, it makes it so abundantly clear that he's a plant.
1: Yes,
0: he was selected and groomed and trained for this position,
1: yep.
0: And now he is driving New York City into the ground.
1: Yep. Yeah, I completely agree. I find it hard to believe that. I mean, the way that he just told that story, it makes it sound like as soon as the Twin Towers went down, someone pulled him aside and was like, hey, something's happened. You let me know if you get bullied. It's like, we didn't even know who did it yet. We didn't even have, like, why would someone immediately, like, usher you over and be like, hey, someone might treat you differently. It just all seems so absurd to me.
0: Yeah.
1: But that's because I agree with your overall point. I do think that he is a plant. I think that this is just all part of the plan. I think that he is, I don't know if you saw it the other day, he was like signing a 9/11 memorial, you know, whatever he was signing. And he handed a resolution and he handed the pen, made sure that an Al-Qaeda lawyer got the pen. And I was like,
0: yeah, I saw that.
1: It's just all, it's like all in your face, blatantly. When you connect the dots, you just mm-hmm. can't unsee it. So,
0: well, you know, the rule with evil is that they have to make sure that you know what they're doing. They will tell you the evil things that they are doing as they do it in your face.
1: Yeah, exactly right. It's been a pleasure to have you. I'm so glad that you were able to make it. We've loved having all of our friends come to Dallas and being able to see you guys in person. So make sure that you follow him at Xavier on all, is it on all platforms?
0: On all platforms.
1: On all platforms. Make sure you follow him. Xavier Duverso, thank you so much.
0: Thanks for having me.
1: We'll be right back.
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1: Thing Democrats love, it is trying to obstruct President Trump's agenda. I mean, and I say love. It's kind of an obsession of theirs, right? Like, it is a top five thing that they love the most, I would say, is running cover for fraudsters, especially when it comes to SNAP benefits fraud. You heard them crying out in the streets whenever President Trump was saying, hey, maybe we should root out all of the fraud and SNAP. They lost their minds. And now the Democrats are threatening to tank or stall a vote on the upcoming farm bill to, yes, of course, once again, run cover for fraudsters. Let me give you this headline. Democrats try to claw back major Trump victory in high stakes legislative fight. And you know how their tiny little pea brains work is that whatever President Trump is for, they are automatically against. And whatever President Trump is against, they are automatically for. It doesn't matter how common sense it is. It doesn't matter how much it will benefit the American people. They just can't handle it. And one of the big promises that we know that President Trump gave us was to cut down on waste, fraud, and abuse. There were a bunch of measures that were signed into law in the big, beautiful bill to do just that. One of those key measures was with regard to SNAP benefits. Now, you're going to be shocked to hear this, but governments all across the country have not been especially careful in how they hand out these benefits. And there are a ton of issues. In fact, so many issues that it's just been a known thing that they've counted SNAP error rates in all of this. But the big, beautiful bill is cracking down on that. And starting in October 2027, states with error rates above 6% are going to have to start covering a portion of their own bill. States will be responsible for between 5 and 15% of those costs, depending on how high their error rates are, which seems only fair. If you break it, you buy it. If I don't understand, it's supposed to be controversial, I guess, to the left. It's very simple. If you mismanage those funds, you're going to pay for it yourself. It's not up to the federal government to constantly bail you out. Now, these are not small mistakes either. The program produces more than $10 billion in improper payments every single year. This isn't a red versus blue issue either when it comes to states. The problem is all across the board. There are only a few states with error rates below 6%. If you look at that map, you got South Dakota. I don't know how many people live in South Dakota. Maybe it's because no one lives there. No offense to South Dakota. But the worst offending state is Alaska, and the average is 10.6% of error rate. That's money that you are paying that you shouldn't have to. So isn't it just a little strange that Democrats would dig in their heels on this? Isn't that a little strange? They want to delay this for another 2 years. Well, the law already passed and they lost. And now, of course, in true Democrat fashion, they are trying to hold something else hostage just to get their way. It's not some nothing piece of legislation either. It's the farm bill, like the farm bill that comes up every 5 years. The bill that has an incredible impact on farming livelihoods, on how food is grown, on what kind of foods are grown. So, isn't it just Democrats are essentially toddlers. Like, when they don't get their way, they just throw a fit and they take it out on hardworking Americans. That's just what they've become. When they want to protect illegals, they shut down the government. When they want to protect fraudsters, they take it out on farmers somehow. I don't understand. And yet it seems so on brand. And so I just would like to get a message to the Republicans. Do not cave to this. Anyone who caves to the Democrats in this is a coward. This is common sense, reasonable legislation. If your state can't keep the fraud out, it should pay the price. You should not go to the federal government to bail you out, period. End of story. No one else should pay for your incompetence at running a federal government program, a state program, whatever the case may be. Stop looking for everyone else to solve your problems. Anyway, with that being said, Stephen, do we have a shoe cam shot today? Yeah, sorry. You thought I was going to you. I was going to my shoes. We got a big game this weekend. What is the latest, Stephen?
19: The latest what? Like the point spread?
1: Yeah.
19: Last I saw, I haven't looked in a couple of days, was 1.5.
1: Okay. It's going to be a rock.
19: Texas favored 1.5.
1: Yeah, I know.
19: It's at home, so usually that means that they think that usually that's right. A 3-point swing, whatever. So
1: yeah, I know.
19: I just sent you the Texas hype video. You've got to watch it.
1: I'm going to watch it right afterwards. He sent it to me right before the show started. I was like, I got to save it for afterwards. I got to keep my mind focused on the show. But it's about to be the weekend for me, and then we're going to deal with all things Texas Longhorn football related. So we'll see how that goes. See you Monday.
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22: Convention, which began with a land acknowledgement.
23: Now, I think it's only appropriate that we kick this convention off properly with a land acknowledgement. I'd like to acknowledge that we stand here today in the great state of Texas and the United States of America, the ancestral homeland of great American patriots, pioneers, and explorers who put down roots, fought for freedom all over the globe, and bled and died to build the greatest civilization ever known to man.
2: That's rising Republican star Congressman Brandon Gill of Texas. Night one of the novel midterm convention featured mainly GOP politicians from all over the country, including Texas GOP Senate nominee Ken Paxton, North Carolina GOP Senate nominee Michael Whatley, a video message from Democrat Senator John Fetterman, and others. Of course, the main event of this convention is the appearance of President Trump, who made a promise to all Americans if they vote Republican this November.
4: Because we've done so well, and because our country is making so much money, that only I can make this promise to you. And here is my promise. If the Republicans win the House of Representatives and the United States Senate, both of them, because of our economic, tremendous economic success, like in history, we've never had anything like what's happening. But because of our tremendous strength and success economically, I will issue a dividend to every adult citizen in the United States of America for $5,000, very much like a successful company will do a cash distribution to its shareholders.
2: Okay, then Trump also discussed the work of Senate Republicans.
4: Thune is here from the Senate. Where's John? Where's John? No, John is working hard. He's got great opposition. He's got great opposition from the Democrat Schumer and these guys.
2: He also dumped on Texas Democrat Senate nominee James Tallarico.
4: He was also somebody that hated eating meat. But he ran a campaign to beat meat. He called it beat meat. I don't know what the hell he meant by that. These people are going to tell me, what the hell is he? Wants to beat meat? But it was bad for his image, so he started eating meat. And he recently, it's getting worse, I'm getting myself in trouble.
2: Today is the 1-year anniversary of the assassination of Charlie Kirk, and Trump also had words for leftists continuing their celebration of his murder.
4: So exactly 1 year ago tomorrow, a far-left extremist assassinated my great friend and conservative voice, Charlie Kirk, because Charlie Kirk spoke the truth. What shocked millions of Americans was not only the fact that Charlie was murdered as bad as it was, but also how many people made an excuse for it or cheered for it. They were cheering, some people, sick people. For a brief moment, the mask came off the radical left and you saw what they were really all about. And now those same people are trying to get power over you.
2: And finally, in that vein, on the 1-year anniversary of the assassination of Charlie Kirk, let's go back to this beautiful homage to the late Charlie Kirk, the White House produced around this time last year.
5: Charlie Kirk.
21: If you knew him, you love him. Charlie Kirk was an incredible man.
24: One of the strongest, bravest people that I know.
25: Charlie has the work ethic of no one I have ever met in my life. I don't think it can be understated, the impact that he had.
26: One of the greatest communicators of the generation.
27: He was more than just somebody who would comment on the news.
28: He genuinely respected and genuinely loved, in a Christian manner, the people on the other side of the table. He didn't hate anybody.
29: He would give the shirt off a back to help someone that was in need, regardless of their political stripe.
30: His ideas were about faith, family, freedom.
31: This young man with an idea that became a movement.
32: What he built is part of his legacy, but also part of that legacy, more importantly, is a husband and a father.
33: Irreplaceable. He was irreplaceable.
34: He's a one of one.
35: Right? Charlie Kirk was at the tip of the spear. Never flinched, never backed off. He wanted that back and forth, but not out of anger. Not out of a place of he wanted to humiliate them or embarrass them or something like that, because he wanted to actually try to communicate with them.
36: He went into the belly of the beast. He went on these college campuses and he evangelized.
37: This man who had a life force that was so much bigger than himself.
38: If everything completely goes away, how do you want to be remembered?
39: I want to be remembered for courage for my faith. That would be the most important thing. Most important thing is my faith in my life.
40: I hope that the story of Turning Point USA, again, we started with no money, no connections, and
0: no idea what I was doing resonates with some of you.
1: It's a nonprofit called Turning Point USA.
0: To despair is a sin. And some people say, oh, Charlie, you know, it's too hard. It's too overwhelming. It's too dark. Snap out of it. You still live in the greatest nation ever to exist in the history of the world. There is still so much to be hopeful and to be thankful for. And we have agency. The globalists are worried that you are waking up. They're worried that their fraud and their nonsense is finally being exposed. And you are at the central nerve of all of that. Ask God how to use you. Find a place to plug in. I am thankful for you. We had a vision because we love the country. Push yourself harder. Here I am. Lord, use me.
3: You guys might remember a year ago, I gave the whole speech of here I am, Lord, send me. And it was kind of this joke that we had as soon as I gave that message.
6: I remember him getting off stage and I said, honey, do you realize what you just said? He's like, yeah, I just spoke. And I was like, no. You said, here I am. That is a very powerful statement. And God's like, I see you. Charlie is so obedient to God, to the word of God. And it's been so humbling to witness the way that God has used him this year because he made that declaration a year ago saying, here I am, I'm ready. Wherever you need me to be, Lord, I'll be, and I'm your servant. Just put me out there in the thick of it.
3: You see, they wanted us to be quiet and afraid and silent and subservient. They wanted us to cower into our corner. But the conservative movement has changed fundamentally. I hope you guys understand this point. This is the greatest country ever to exist in the history of the world. And I can say, wow, there was a debate. Is God done with this country? And now I can say confidently, no, God is not done with America. And our best days are ahead.
2: And that's what happened while we were away.
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And greetings. Happy Thursday. Welcome to the Steve Dace Show here, live and on demand on Blaze TV, radio, and podcast. I'm Steve Dace with Todd Erzin. We've got one more day down here in Dallas. Aaron there all by himself in Des Moines. Quick show note, tomorrow is our last scheduled day off of the year for the show, for the year of our Lord 2026. Todd and I will be traveling back home. And then the rest of the way, if it's a broadcast day until Christmas, we have shows scheduled for you. Health, of course, and natural disaster, notwithstanding. But tomorrow is the last scheduled day off for the show. Next hour, we're going to get into Theology Thursday. We're going to talk about a subject that was near and dear to Charlie's heart, reaching the men, particularly the young men. And is there a boomerang effect? Can we go too far? What is patriarchy and what isn't? We're going to discuss that for Theology Thursday next hour. But this hour, I wanted to set this hour aside to acknowledge the one-year anniversary of the murder of my friend and the friends of many of you. And I know a lot of you felt like you knew Charlie because he was so accessible, available, and bold. And this is the one-year anniversary of what my oldest daughter, I saw something she wrote today, Anastasia. This is her generation's 9/11, essentially. If you are a Zoomer, this is the closest thing to a 9/11 that you will have. It's one of the most revealing moments, I think, in the history of the modern church, and maybe the English-speaking Christian church in general. And I still have a hard time believing. You know, just during that last segment, Todd and I were just kind of chuckling at the president's trolling of James Tallarico. And then the moment that closing montage of Aaron's opening to the show, introduction to the show began, I mean, it just got really silent in here. It is still hard to believe that Charlie is gone. It is, I still can't believe that this really happened. It's still kind of surreal to me. Despite how many tears I've shed over the last year, more than I can count, more often than I can count, I got a little choked up again watching that montage a year later. We'll see if I can get through my own opening comments here in the next few minutes. To me and to a lot of us that knew him, it felt like losing a brother. Felt like losing a little brother to me. Just one that was more talented and better looking. but the other reason I've shed so many tears over the last year for this, and I mean, there have been moments where I've just sobbed. It's because I didn't just lose a friend and a brother. I understand what the church and our country lost with Charlie as well. It is, folks, it's a gaping void that may never be filled. Much of the dysfunction that you currently see on our side, I think you're currently seeing because Charlie's not here. And I've talked about this before, how much behind the scenes Charlie was keeping at bay, holding at bay. There's a meme I've shared several times. I have it saved here on my home screen of my laptop. I still think about it a lot, and it's this giant dam, and the water is building up to the top of the dam, and the water is labeled retardation. And behind the dam, it's labeled trying to hold it all back. Charlie Kirk trying to teach the right how to unite and win. We have watched noteworthy people break. We've watched noteworthy people do heel turns. We've watched noteworthy people deconstruct things that even just 2 years ago
we would have never predicted in a million years. And a lot of the instigation and impetus for what we've seen, which is the stuff out of church history books, out of the Bible, just open spiritual warfare breaking out into the natural world, into the seen realm. The trigger for a lot of it was his assassination. And maybe in the end, some of those people we've seen do those heel turns would have done them anyway. But the rapidness of how quickly it onset, how quickly it devolved. I'm just telling you, knowing Charlie, knowing not all, but many of the people I'm currently describing, I'm just telling you, if you were here, this would not be happening at the rate that it is, if at all. And I think it's further confirmation of the apostolic calling on Charlie's life. His martyring and its aftermath, it is one of the great shiftings in the history of the English-speaking church. And I think to know Charlie, you need to know this. For all that he accomplished at barely 32 years old, what there was still, the potential that was still there to tap into, is beyond significant. It truly is a remarkable testimony to Charlie's life that he may end up being the most accomplished 32-year-old I'll ever know in my entire life. And yet, because I know what he was building, and I got a chance to see behind the scenes what the future entailed, and I had him walk me through it, I had him show it to me. You guys probably, Todd and Aaron, remember the conversation we had one of the times I got back from Phoenix after he had essentially showed me the fullness of the Death Star that he was building. I mean, Charlie was building an apparatus that was essentially going to allow him to operate as his own political party. His own independent political party within the construct of the Republican Party. He had everything. Everything you need for a political... Not down to door knockers. Data had it all. The untapped potential of what was to come is beyond significant. The rest of us, I think, need to challenge each other every single day with what I challenged the group of pastors, the first pastor summit that was held after Charlie's assassination, and I was invited to speak, and the title of my talk was to be worthy of the bullet that Charlie Kirk took for you. I think every day we should challenge ourselves. Are we worthy of that bullet? Are we worthy of the high cost his family, his parents, his wife, his children, that they have to pay now every single day? And that's under the best of grieving circumstances. That's not even accounting for maybe the most wicked thing I've seen in my lifetime, and that's the tormenting of Charlie's widow. It's unnatural. It's just a stream from the bowels of hell levels of satanic. It goes against the heart, the spirit, and the literal word of God down to the last syllable. And if left unrepentant, I promise you and assure you on the authority of that word, it will be tormented and punished severely within hell itself for all of eternity. We should ask ourselves, are we worthy of that cost?

0: You think you can talk about this without getting worked up? I still cannot. Charlie was among the finest men I ever knew. And here's the other thing. He was just beginning to come into his own. I told Charlie privately after the 2024 election, I said, listen, there's a cachet of folks whose stardom, whose platform, whose following is essentially because they're aligned with President-elect Trump. But what you have built and what you are doing is going to long outlast all of this. You're just getting started, I told him. It's almost as if the enemy knew right where to hit us, because he did. And see, this is why it still hurts so much. We're never going to fully, this is the kind of wound you don't ever fully heal from. And those kinds of wounds leave scars. And in this case, the scar is a permanent reminder of the severity of that wound. But here's the thing about a scar. If you can see a scar, it means that you're still here. You still have time. You still have a mission. You still have a purpose. There's a reason why you're here. And now our job is, if we can still see the scar, is to take the time we have, redeem the time, for the days are evil, as we were reminded, unfortunately, 1 year ago today. I remember getting the texts, the calls. And of course, none of us knew what is going on. I didn't know what to do. I just... I just reflexively texted, I love you, brother, you know that. A text that will never be returned. Here's the thing about that scar, though. It can also, it's a permanent reminder of the wound, but it can be an eternal reminder to each of us of the duty that we have now to fulfill one of Charlie's favorite scriptures, the one that was at the heart of that montage you just watched. Because we have ample opportunities to hit this enemy of ours, this enemy of our souls. We have ample opportunities to hit him back. By how we love our spouses, how we raise our children, how we serve in our churches, what we preach and teach in our churches, how we vote, how we live, how we love, how we confront, how we judge. All of these are opportunities to hit back at our enemy. For how, through Charlie's martyring, he hit us. And all you have to be willing to do, quote one of Charlie's favorite verses, is when the call comes out from our Lord, it's time to strike back. All you have to do is say, here I am, Lord. Send me. And if you're willing to do that, then you will get... And you're willing to do that to your last breath, like Charlie was. You finish your race. If you are willing to do that, then also on the authority of God's word, I can plainly tell you that the first words you'll hear when you close your eyes to this world will be, well done. Good. Good and faithful servant, enter into the joy of your master. Coming up next segment, Pastor Jack Hibbs, one of Charlie's personal favorites and also a friend of mine, will join us to talk about the legacy 1 year later of Charlie's martyring. But Todd and Aaron, I yield the balance of my time to the two of you, and I'll try to gain some of my composure back here.
1: Well, we failed in the last year. The answer to the question, Sean Connery, in his last breath in the Untouchables movie, what are you prepared to do? And we were all inspired by Charlie in life and in death. But we did not, I think we just thought it was so powerful that it was going to hit an autopilot button somewhere. And Charlie spoke of what true citizenship is. It's a calling. It's a duty. And even though many of us may have failed this last year, there's never a better time than right now. We have an election coming up in 2 months. Go find that video that captured Charlie's face after President Trump was reelected. And all it wasn't just Charlie running in place and, you know, saying a couple inspirational things here and there. Like Steve said, he set up the apparatus. He did the work. He went everywhere. He showed that he refused to be exhausted by being blessed with the gifts he had, said he felt he had a duty to use them to the very last drop. So right now, go look at that video. Look at his face. And then find what you can do in the next 2 months to honor his sacrifice, because there's no questions. Maybe long term, sure, but you have 2 months right now. You're on the clock. Get busy living or get busy dying.
2: This is a tall task, a tall demand, but I think it's no less than what our Lord asks of us, because he gave his all for us. And I think it's a challenge to me. It's a challenge to you, and it should be. And now, just to play spoiler here, I don't think anybody is going to live up to this standard. But if you take a look at what you've spent your time on the last 2 weeks, the last 4 weeks, the last month, at any moment, you could have been gone to be with your Savior. What was it more likely you were doing in those moments? I'm not saying that 100% of the time, 100% of the time, we're going out and feeding the poor, we're healing the sick, we're going out and ministering. That's probably not likely. I'm just talking about the ratio of time that you spend. Or even better yet, what are you thinking about most of the time? That's really where it hits home. Are you thinking about me, or are you thinking about the kingdom? And if you went home to be with the Lord, in that moment, what were you thinking about? This calls for a total, I think first, a total taking stock of where you are, what you're trying to do, what the Lord has for you. One of the things that I love about that homage, that tribute that the White House put out around this time last year to Charlie Kirk, is Charlie Kirk's just very simple guidance, probably answering a question, well, I don't know what God wants me to do. Have you asked him? Have you asked him? But even more than that, what I love, especially in light of what Todd just said, despair is a sin. Any whiff of nihilism, any whiff of giving up, any whiff of we're just too far gone, that's a sin. That's an affront to the Lord. You're giving in to hell. Even if you just start to think any sort of strand of thought that leads you down that road, that's an affront to your Lord. The dude was a machine. I hope we all, more often than not, let's just put it that way, more often than not, have that sort of motor for the kingdom that Charlie Kirk so often displayed.
0: Amen. Now, I am supposed to do a live read here, and so how do you do one that is not like one of the worst, most awful segues in all of humanity? Well, providentially, it just so comes up that we have Seth Gruber's new film, The Last Stand. And the seed money for Seth's efforts came from Charlie. And this film, Todd, you and I had a chance to screen it, preview it earlier this year, absolutely has the heart of Charlie without question. Get this film for your church. If you're a pastor, get it for your people. If you're his people, get it for your pastor. TheLastStand.film. Go to TheLastStand.film and make sure the is in there. TheLastStand.film. And you can see the aforementioned Jack Hibbs is one of the featured voices. Jack's going to join us here in just a few minutes to remember Charlie with us. But this film is exactly its title. And what I love about this movie the most is Seth points out the church has been here before. It's been caught flat-footed and asleep before. And it has awakened just in time to confront the evil of the era and pass itself on so that we still have a church to complain about today. There's no reason we can't be the ones who wake the church up in this era. All we have to do is say, "Here I am, Lord, send me." And this movie will motivate and inspire you to do exactly that. TheLastStand.film. Again, TheLastStand.film. Take a quick break. Pastor Jack Hibbs will join us here next as we remember Charlie 1 year later after his assassination. Stay tuned.

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7: Statute-by-statute fight to now soul-to-soul combat. Now that the issue had been decentralized, and our friends at Preborn, they were ready. They were ready. They were already out there on the streets fighting that soul-to-soul combat. And the second thing that I love about them the most is it's not just, hey, after you've seen an ultrasound and you choose life, God bless you, we appreciate you, and on to the next. No, they are now investing in a new family. Right? When that mom says yes to life and yes to being or no to being a murderer, she is now, all right, she's now beginning a new family. And so that family needs help, and they're there with practical things like car seats, diapers, intimate things like counseling, and all these things they do, from that which convicts the conscience, that ultrasound, to then that which offers

0: offers grace and mercy. 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And that's where you and I come in. All right. And had a chance this summer to spend some time with Dan, the head of preborn, both in Alaska and D.C. 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Well, you just heard some of my thoughts 1 year after that fateful day when we lost Charlie Kirk. I think one of the great revealing, sifting moments, I think, really, in the history of the English-speaking church. And a man that Charlie had an immense amount of respect for, as do I, joins us now, Pastor Jack Gibbs from Calvary Chapel Church out there in Chino Hills, California. My friend, it is good to see you, Jack. How are you?
1: Steve, I'm so good. I trust Amy's well. And what a day, obviously, that we come together. And so let's honor Charlie, right? That's what you're doing. And we'll continue
0: yes.
1: on.
0: The man that you knew behind the scenes, you know, we're in a moment right now, Jack, and I know you've had to confront some of this from your pulpit. We have some folks that are trying to step forward in his place and use some of their platforms to teach and preach on things that maybe they're not the most informed on, and we don't really know where they go to church. We don't really know what pastoral or elder authority whatsoever they're under, kind of at all, right? And if there's one thing Charlie was not lacking in abundance of, it was accountability and mentors, and you were among them. Tell us about that relationship.
1: Yeah, Steve, we remember back, this is us getting together with Charlie before there was an Erica, skinny kid, and just obviously immediately, Steve, you know this so well, his intellect preceded his age. He was beyond his years in intellect. Where Charlie needed to grow, like we all do, was in his understanding of the Word of God more and more. And so by the wonderful appointment of God, I had a very private role with Charlie. It was rarely ever made public, if at all. And that was, it was a regular routine for Charlie and I to talk about doctrines, about scriptures, the pressing issues of the day. Our big dialogue was, how does the current issues of today relate to the Bible, or more importantly, how does the Bible relate to the current issues of today? I watched Charlie's passion grow with that. In fact, you well know, Steve, that one of the heated issues and debates was this topic of Israel. And Charlie, he asked mm-hmm. me for books. He asked me for sermons by those who were experts on Israelology, those kinds of things. And it was just awesome to see him. He knew what to do when he got hit. Charlie didn't go about to defend himself. Charlie had enough wisdom to step back and say, I'll get back to you with the answer. And he would get the answers. And so for me as an old guy, Steve, it was awesome to be able to pour into a man who was calculated about his answers. He just didn't throw an answer out to look good. If he didn't know the answer, he'd get it and then come back and give it. Mm-hmm. A minute could go on and on. And so, we spent time together. It was awesome. Friend of the family. In fact, Steve, if I might say, my daughter number one texted me this morning. Hey, Dad, it's been 1 year today. Daughter number two. Imagine what Charlie could have accomplished in just that 1 year. Daughter number two again mm-hmm. follows up by saying, one thing's for sure is that California would be heading in a different direction, especially with this upcoming election. My daughter number two is referring to the fact, Steve, that many people don't know this, though it's not a secret. Charlie and I had encouraged Steve Hilton a year and a half ago to run for governor in California. Steve was pondering that, thinking about that. And Charlie and I both got together and told Steve, we will endorse you. We will campaign with you and we'll do everything we can. We had big plans running up to November that Charlie and I were going to be involved in. And that's what I love. That's what you love about him. He knew what he believed in regarding his faith, and he had no problem doing what Paul the Apostle did. Paul the Apostle utilized his Roman citizenship to advance the gospel. And Charlie, thank God, did not see any conflict or separation of speaking his biblical worldview values into the culture of even that which is called politics.
0: That is well said, brother. And I, you know, one point I have made a few times over the last year that I think goes understated, and I would really love to get your take on this as a pastor and a father in particular. And that is, here we have a young man. He's not unattractive. He's athletic. He's at an organization that, if you've ever been to their events, there's no shortage of attractive young women that are serving in this organization. As you mentioned, you knew him before there was an Erica. No hint of scandal. No one has come forward. Think of all the things the enemy has lobbed through Candace Owens and everything else. There is no one to come forward and say, Charlie slid into my DMs. Charlie sent me a 1 a.m. text he shouldn't have sent me, or a picture he shouldn't have sent. Nothing like that is remarkable. And then on top of that, he's overseeing the most profligate organization on the political right in the United States of America. We just had an administration, man, that if you thought about writing Donald Trump a check once, you were going to have the feds look into your finances. If you just merely thought about it, right? All right. So for 4 years, the Biden regime had access to every 990 form, every expense clip of Charlie's nonprofit, everything. And they could not, and there was nothing to leak, nothing to throw out there, nothing. I think those two things are the most unsaid aspects of his legacy over the last year, Jack.
1: God bless you, Steve, for saying that. You know, reminiscent of another man, a man of God, where nobody could find anything wrong with him, and that is Billy Graham. Charlie Kirk, what you just said, Steve, it's so 100% true that if anyone were to bring something up, his witness was so clean, pure, and innocent that if anybody wanted to accuse him, they would look like fools. It doesn't keep people from maybe thinking about doing it. But I love what Paul, again, said to the Philippians, be blameless. Charlie was blameless. It was remarkable. This young man's witness was absolutely impeccable. And so you are so right, and you are honoring so greatly by saying that. And I'm telling you, you are exactly right. Charlie's ability to stay focused and to stay Christ-centered was remarkable. And he could do it, Steve, in a setting. Let's say he's on Fox News or wherever. He's in a secular setting, and yet he's so absolutely Christ-centered, focused on what's at hand that, listen, I saw his eyes. I watched his eyes. When somebody would come by, look, as an old man and as a pastor, I have seeing how the enemy can throw bombs at you. So my eyes are protecting Charlie's eyes, so to speak. His eyes, Steve, they never wavered. He locked on. He was just absolutely anchored. He was truly a man of God for the hour. All of us are scratching our heads, but we know that God knows all things, that Charlie's life was short. But would to God that my life would end up having the impact that his life has had in such a short time. And what an example he's given us. Man of integrity, hands down, without question, so much so that if anybody accused him, they would look to be the fool that they are.
0: I kind of think, Jack, that one of the reasons why we've had such craziness I think it demeans the term even conspiracy theory. It's just outright satanic levels of slander of the brethren that is so fantastical. You have to be a special kind of broken to believe. I think the reason why we've been inundated with that since his death is because the typical things, as you and I were just discussing, the typical things that challenge most we mere mortals in positions like his. There was nothing common to accuse him of that he's no longer here to defend himself with. And so all that was left to do was fantastical, dreamscapes and the tormenting of his poor widow.
1: Yeah. Yeah. So well said. You know, Steve, listen, Charlie was bold, right? I mean, he was bold, but winsome. Truly the mark of the Holy Spirit possessing a man's life. That said, how could Charlie be so bold? I'm going to tell you how right now. The Bible tells us that the righteous can be as bold as lions. And the word righteous simply means that Those who do the right thing can be bold. So there's no tax evasion, fudging of decimal points or commas with Charlie's life. Like you said, there's no hidden computer. There's no secret thing. Charlie was bold because Charlie knew that there was nothing that you could find on him. And the Bible declares that to be true for all of us. If we put Christ as center of our lives, that righteousness means do the right thing. It doesn't mean you glow in the dark. It doesn't mean you walk 3 feet over the earth with a halo around your head. It means you are doing the right thing. Charlie did the right thing, and got, and he had that boldness because he knew that anything thrown at him could not stick. That said, still to this day, this is so cool. As you and I talk today, Steve, one of the young ladies in our church, I think she's like 16 years old, she is being attacked in a Christian school because she just wrote on the anniversary of Charlie's, can I say his martyrdom? I'm going to say martyrdom coming from a pastor. His martyrdom, and the Christian school teacher gave her an F, Steve, for her report on Charlie Kirk. And let me tell you, that young girl, so young, I said, how are you going to handle this? She goes, are you kidding me? She says, this is an honor. She said, I know exactly, this is exactly what had happened to Charlie. She goes, I am proud to be attacked for standing for what is right. This is Charlie's ministry and just one kid, but he's done this to millions of kids. And so when you are right before the Lord, you can be as bold as a lion. And Charlie was that example.
0: Amen. That's beautifully said as well. I got about 2 minutes here, brother. Let's look to the future and encouragement. We have seen a lot of people have revealed brokenness in our ranks they would have not been willing to reveal if Charlie were still here. I think people are now seeing what those of us saw from the inside, how much of this he was kind of his just mere presence, and what you mentioned about his character and integrity was kind of holding at bay. And now this is all out in the open, and it is despairing to a lot of our people to see this, to see people they once trusted just break, deconstruct like a heretic of you know, the earlier church ages. Give them an encouraging word, Pastor, if you could, for the future and what it means, and what we must now do to be worthy of Charlie's sacrifice.
1: Thank you for setting that up. Everybody, what Steve just said is this. Even in the church of the Lord Jesus Christ, the Bible tells us there are those that are among us, but they're not of us. There are those that were with us, but they left us. Listen, anything good is going to be under attack. The question for all of us today is, what are you doing that is good that is under attack? Friends, listen, if you are not getting attacked by wokeism or those that do not know exactly where they're at with God, or the narrative which is somehow flimsy or not Christ-centered, so they'll turn and attack, they'll try to undermine or defame you. Jesus said, cheer up. I'm paraphrasing. He said, cheer up. They first attacked me before they'll ever attack you. So friends, listen, embrace the attack, knowing that it's coming because you're making a difference. And Charlie never let that affect him. And so he held it all together because Charlie's presence in following Jesus could not be deterred. Be the same way. And those are words that I got to share with him. We prayed together. We reminded each other of Bible verses that strengthen us. Jeremiah chapter 1, verses 4 and 5, on and on it goes. Know the Lord, be strong in the Lord, and you can be as bold as a lion. You can be as bold as Charlie was. And it is a great hope. Without the war, folks, there's nothing to be won.
0: And that, folks, just a little sample. I don't want to embarrass him, but it's why I call Jack America's pastor right there. You can check out his stuff on YouTube, online. Real Life is the podcast. There's just a ton of great resources there that bless Charlie, and it's been a huge blessing to me as well. And please let your awesome family know that we say hello as well. We look forward to our next visit out there to you guys' church at Chino Hills, okay? Good to see you, brother.
1: Yep. Please come. God bless you, my friend.
0: You got it. Same to you. That's Pastor Jack Hibbs, Calvary Chapel Church, Chino Hills, California. He is a dude. He's a dude. Todd and Aaron, your thoughts?
2: When my Father's Day present years ago, my daughters got together and got me a t-shirt that said, just because you are one and they are many does not mean that they are right. And then just a couple of days ago on social media, I see my daughter posting about the one lone juror, Steve. And she put that quote up there. My life wearing that shirt, her life and her sister's life getting me that T-shirt. It's all about one life. That juror, again, Charlie. In the end, a very talented, lots of gifts, but one life. And when you submit to the fact that your one life matters and can make a difference, if you pour yourself out completely, the total game changes. And so just because you are one, wherever you are right now, it is enough. Like I said last time, get busy living or get busy dying.
3: Amen, Todd. And I appreciate those words, especially the story that Pastor Hibbs shared of the 16-year-old in the Christian school. The Christian school given an F for a paper she wrote on the legacy of Charlie Kirk. It's an honor. It should be counted honor. When all the right people, whether it's a liberal teacher at a Christian school, whether it's a liberal professor at a liberal college, whether it's communist friends at a communist cesspool, it is an honor when the right people hate your guts. How many of us are living lives worthy of having our guts hated by the right people? Not for the sake of being hated for being hated, but because they know that you're set apart. Not because you're special, but because of who redeemed you and who you place your trust in.
0: Amen. We'll come back. Theology Thursday is awaiting. Stay tuned for that.
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And here on Blaze TV radio and podcast, Steve Dace, Todd Erzin, we are down here in Dallas one more day. Aaron is there in Des Moines. We'll be reunited next week back home. Remember, this is our last show of the week. Tomorrow is the last scheduled day off for 2026. So you will be getting original content, barring something unforeseen, either via natural disaster or health. 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Also, we have a Rumble channel at Steve Dace there. And then finally, if you love the podcast, thank you. Please. Also, declare your love, if you wouldn't mind, by leaving us a 5-star review on your podcast platform of choice. There are quite literally tens of thousands of you that have done that for us, and we appreciate each and every one of those. And then you can also hit the subscribe button, or if you're on Apple iTunes, you hit follow, and that way you're going to know for sure that you won't ever miss an episode when we drop a new one here to this show. Also want to let you know about our great friends over at Raycon. They're everyday earbuds packed with upgrades these days. They've got active noise cancellation, multi-point connectivity, so you can pair with two devices at once, and a super comfortable ergonomic design that stays put no matter what you're doing. I have this like odd-shaped ears. So finding earbuds, I don't have to adjust all the time, take in and out, don't fall out, particularly since most of